0: around and see if she could find her, and she found her towel on the pier.
1: Romano Harmon says they don't know much else other than that right now, and she says it's been a daily struggle for Liz's family.
2: Police are asking people along the coast for help. Crews battled wildfires in Spain and France as Europe grapples with record-breaking temperatures. Fox's Stephanie Bennett in Europe with more.
3: Shifting winds and dry conditions are really fueling these wildfires across France and Spain, as crews say they're struggling to get the upper hand. Around 100 homes were destroyed in just one town alone, west of the wine region of Bordeaux. Almost a quarter of a million people have been evacuated so far in France. The country's interior minister says the situation remains very unfavorable. The wildfire is generating its own winds, in fact, and moving erratically, inching closer towards the Bordeaux metropolitan area. At last check, it's just a few miles out. 162 square miles had been burned, and more fires are burning further south.
2: More than 250,000 people were evacuated in Spain. The last leg of the Tour de France was shortened to allow security forces to be deployed. Tropical storm Genevieve has strengthened to a Category 4 hurricane in the Pacific Ocean, southwest of Mexico. I'm Roger Stern, and this is Fox News.
4: Tonight we are expecting a low of 69 degrees, and we are tracking chances of showers and storms, some of which could become severe. Those will last into early Monday morning, after which we'll see mostly sunny skies and a high of 88, with winds out of the northwest at 5 to 10 miles per hour. With your storm track forecast, I'm meteorologist Tanner Blonky.
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9: 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Okay, kids, you know what time it is? You know what time!

0: Gaia.
1: Okay, my buddy of 4,000 years seems that long. At least 38 years. Wow, do we go back a while. Denizen, denizen. Sergeant Denizen.
2: I remember the first arrest I ever made, and it was related to you, sir.
1: Wait, the first what? You
3: arrest.
2: Arrest. Arrest. Hands up. Hands behind your back. On your knees. Spread them.
1: Okay.
3: Sounds like my date.
1: Denizine. Sounds like Denizine needs to come out of his shell. Sergeant Denizine, L.A. County, the last great or even good councilman here in Los Angeles. President of the Police Protective League, Denizine. Welcome to the show, my friends.
2: Pleasure to be with you, Matthew. That's nice to see you're not incarcerated on this beautiful Saturday.
1: Well, it's nice that you notice such a thing.
2: I do.
1: Even though they're doing radio and podcasts from jail cells these days, so you can't be completely certain. This man is a lover of liberty. He is fond of the United States of America, and he loves his great city of Los Angeles. And what has been done to her, Denizine?
2: It's a tragedy. It is a total, complete tragedy, and it's only getting worse. I now refer to Los Angeles as lost. Lost Angeles.
1: Yeah.
2: Because we've lost our focus. We've lost the ability to be a decent, respectable city. And it's a tragedy for the residents, the businesses, the visitors of what's occurred in the City of the Angels. The Angels have fled Los Angeles.
1: Yeah.
2: They are gone.
1: Yeah, they're no longer here. This,
4: the last hope we had was the guy that just lost against dumbass Bass.
1: You mean the mayor? Yeah. He would have made a great
4: mayor. That was our last hope, really, with this city?
1: I don't have to ask Denizine who he voted for, do I, Dennis?
2: Well, you know who I voted for. I voted for logic, common sense, and reasonableness.
4: Yes.
2: And I thought the actor would have done a great job. But now we've got what is there. And then what wants to come in is even worse than what is there.
3: Yes.
2: Oh, and that's one of the problems that we face. We have bad and worse.
1: Yeah,
2: there's longer good, bad and worse.
1: Oh, yeah. No. She, pita bread or whatever the hell, hummus, whatever the hell her name is. She, this piece of crap is a dyed-in-the-wool commie. I mean, she is
2: absolutely.
1: Just, yeah, at 100%
2: no
1: dyed-in-the-wool commie. Okay. So, having a conversation with a friend of mine a few days ago, and he explains that he has some quote-unquote former, or let's call her a girlfriend, who moves in to his house. He is the residence owner. He's owned this house for a number of years, and this gal moves in, and it has just gone to S. If you can imagine a relationship between a man and a woman, Denizine, going to S. Can you imagine such a thing, that may happen?
2: Only in the City of the Angels it could happen.
1: Okay.
4: No, wait, Matt, didn't your friend own his house? He does own his house.
1: I just said that.
4: Oh, yeah.
1: Yes, he is the owner of the home. He moved her in.
3: Bad move.
1: This gal now, I guess, has smacked him around a little bit.
4: Accusing him of a lot of false accusations. And
1: right,
4: all
1: right, and right. False accusations. And
2: allegations.
4: Allegations.
1: Yes.
4: Sorry,
1: and
4: Dennis.
1: Sorry,
4: Mr. Zine. Don't arrest me.
1: Yeah, don't arrest my brother. So, and
2: I've done that before.
4: No, you have not arrested me before.
1: So here's the dealio. So this gal is inflicting bodily harm. She is an absolute maniac. She is an am I describing almost every female?
4: Yes.
1: Okay. 100%. Okay, hold on. But
3: is she from Seattle?
1: I don't know where she's from, but we're talking about right here in the former City of Angels, Los Angeles, and he simply wants her to leave his house. He's the one who pays the mortgage. It's been his home for many, many years. He simply wants her to vamoose, to leave the... She then says, if you call the cops, I am going to lie and make up that you, the R word, we can't say the word because of YouTube and they'll ban us, but it's the RA and then it means
2: right.
3: Forced,
1: yeah. Yeah, forced sexual conduct. I will lie to them and tell them that you did this. He's afraid to call the cops. She, P.S., she is receiving her mail there.
3: That's the problem.
1: That, and I think that's the big, that's what I thought.
3: That was the question I was going to ask.
1: Yeah, what in hell, Dennis Zine, can this man, who is a property owner, simply wants to have a little nookster with some chick that he was fond enough of, that he allowed her to move in to his home?
2: Right.
1: What is his recourse? Does he have does he call the cops? Does he tell them the truth? Where is he, Dennisine? If anyone knows, you know.
2: Well, here's the problem. He can make an allegation, and that allegation then forces the officers to do an investigation, and that may lead to his arrest and incarceration. And if the detectives find and the district attorney finds that there's evidence to show that it was without her consent, he could be in for some big, big trouble.
1: Hold on.
2: People have been set up before, and it just depends, her word against his word. She may have physical evidence. I don't know. But the problem is, if he does something in that arena without her consent, and this comes up, that could be a very serious problem for him. They'd have to interview him, interview her, etc. But ultimately, if she wins, he ends up going to the pokey.
1: Okay, Dennis Zine. Interesting, because when you said physical evidence, at first blush, I was going to say, well, there is no. So if she has any sort of fluid that, because she's been planning this, obviously, right? And then she would say that it was forced upon her. Yeah, right. And we have, by the way, Dennis Zine, the great Sergeant Dennis Zine, LAPD, the world's greatest LA councilman. We have a realtor here who sort of knows a thing or two about this as well. Say hi to our buddy Ralph from the Bronx.
3: Hey, Dennis, I was actually playing poker 3 nights ago with a buddy of yours, Andy Mathis.
2: Oh, yeah.
3: Andy's a great guy. I don't know how a L.A. detective has two Ferraris and two 1976 Mustangs, but I still think he's a great guy.
2: He retired many years ago. He retired.
3: Yeah, he's a great... This guy, the homeowner... He needs to put hidden recording devices in his home, he has to have evidence.
1: That's what I thought. I heard that he has recordings, both video and audio. Does that not stand up in court, Dennis?
3: It does. It's just going to take a while.
2: Well, that's the problem. You spend millions of dollars with attorneys, and you're innocent until proven guilty, but what happens is she's making an allegation. She could have had multiple sexual encounters with him, but she didn't like this particular one, and she wants to use that and go after him. So you got to be extremely careful with that. They make an allegation, they'll investigate. It's a very, very serious charge.
1: But it's not even an allegation of, I mean, we're talking about she's simply, so it's not even
0: it's a threat
1: that,
0: of an allegation.
1: But she simply won't leave his home. How is that legal, Dennis?
2: No, it's not legal, but the fact, if he's concerned about her coming back and retaliating against him, then he has a problem.
0: Yeah, but can't he just go through and evict her like a normal tenant?
3: He could, but that's a one-year process in L.A. City.
0: Right.
2: He could go through eviction, but I'd be very cautious. I'd walk on eggshells just because of what she may do to him.
1: Right.
2: And that's the problem. How does he then counter that? How does he then say, well, no? How does he justify the no? What does he show? It's her word against his. And she's the woman.
3: And the problem is, if he's never collected rent from her, he can't start collecting rent from her.
4: He
2: got himself in a real pickle.
4: Hypothetically.
1: Hold on. This is my brother, Mark.
4: Let's just say that he has video of her actually physically hitting him, striking him, and it's on video, screaming.
2: That's a battery.
4: Strangling him, slapping him, all that. Let's say he has that.
2: And she could say, you know what? He likes wild sex. Then what happens?
4: Man, I know. Things are so screwed up.
1: Wow. And it's...
2: So the system, I would say the system is not fair, but the women oftentimes, when they make an allegation, and he said, yeah, I slept with her a couple of times. Was it always consensual? I thought it was. Well, maybe it wasn't. And now you've got a problem.
1: Wow.
2: If this... You get into the sexual arena, it gets really, really tough on the men. You got to be extremely careful with these kind of situations. So he's got assets, he's got money, he's got this, he's got that. He's a prime victim.
1: Yeah, big
2: time. But turns out he could end up being the suspect, not the victim.
1: Ralph from the Bronx.
3: If this was my client or my friend, my suggestion was put the house up for sale.
2: Oh, that's an option.
1: Interesting. Interesting.
2: How long have they been going out? How long has this relationship been going on?
3: Hypothetically, Marty.
4: 8 months.
1: Wow.
2: Okay.
1: Yeah.
2: So I'm sure in eight months, they've had their ups and downs. They've had their sexual encounters. And
3: sell the house.
2: He's got himself in a real pickle.
1: Hey, Dennis. Dennis Sein, you went through... Not someone trying to squat in your house and take over your home, but you went through a highly publicized bunch of BS, which is sort of similar, and something about a dresser and a gal and a... Would you break that down?
2: It was an allegation of sexual harassment, not sexual rape or sexual molestation, sexual harassment.
1: Right.
2: I was dating a lady, divorced, 3 kids, former flight attendant. We went to Canada for a week, spent a week in Canada. I come back and she wants to file a charge of sexual harassment. After a week in Canada, it's like, what? I went through a hearing, I went through a trial, totally not guilty. She was brought up on charges. She got terminated from her position, but she thought that'd be the way to go.
0: Well, you should have taken her to Hawaii.
2: And it was a sexual harassment charge, not anything about molestation,
1: right,
2: but harassment.
1: Right, right.
2: Now, how do you go away? How do you go away to another country for a week and spend the days and the nights in the same room? And we slept in the same room,
1: right,
2: in this hotel, and come back with that. I mean, but this is how the system works. Males are oftentimes victimized.
1: Oh, yeah.
2: In this particular case, I was the victim. She ended up losing her position. I don't know if they prosecuted her or not, but the bottom line is it caused me a lot of anguish during that particular time. A
4: lot of media.
2: But it was
4: media
2: absolutely totally untrue.
1: Oh, yeah. No. You got tons of media for this in L.A. And
2: oh, yeah.
1: And this doesn't pertain or have really anything to do with the context or the content of this story, but I have to mention this. Dennis Sein, I bet she had melones grande. I mean, big old boobies. Did she not?
2: They were. You know what? I really never felt them, so I don't know. I could only look at them from a distance.
1: Wait, now wait a second.
3: You couldn't get close enough.
1: You took her to Canada. You took her to Canada, yeah, Dennis.
2: I know.
3: I think that's the problem.
2: And stayed in the same room for a week. I'm telling you, I thought I was in love. I thought this was going to be the one, but obviously it wasn't.
1: By the way, I remember this. Did I ever meet this gal? Because I've met most of your gals,
2: no. But she was divorced. She's divorced and she has 3 children. Yeah. 3 children.
1: Yeah.
4: Is it safe to say that all women are crazy as hell and nuts out of their mind?
2: Well, I don't think they are. I don't want to condemn all of them, but this particular one thought she got the golden goose and she ended up getting screwed on it because what she did.
4: I'll put them as all of them. Are you still riding your Harley?
2: Still riding my Harley, my BMW, and my Honda. Yeah, I still ride.
4: Nice. I just got a Harley.
2: Well, we should go riding.
4: I'd love to, man. I got the. It's an old Dyna. It's a 2001 Dyna. It's a beautiful shape, gorgeous shape.
2: It doesn't matter as long as it's a bike. But I've been to Sturgis
4: rider.
2: About 20 times to South Dakota on a bike. It's
4: You've been to Sturgis a lot.
1: Man. Oh yeah, no. Oh, of course he has. Yeah.
2: About 20 times.
1: No, he's
3: coming up in a couple weeks.
1: No, I'll tell. Yeah, he does those rides with Jay Leno. I mean, for many years.
4: What's your bike?
2: Well, I've ridden Jay. We used to have the rides out of Glendale.
4: Oliver.
2: Glendale Harley. Yeah. Jay's a wonderful, wonderful humanitarian, wonderful guy.
1: He is a good guy.
2: A good rider, and, you know, just, I've been to Jay's garage a few times. Jay's a wonderful man. He's got his wife, I should say, has some serious medical issues, but he's...
1: She's not doing well. Mavis is not doing well, and that sucks, because they have been inseparable for a gazillion years. Yeah, he is a great guy. Ralph from the Bronx.
3: I have a question on L.A., and Dennis, you would know this. How is recruitment for LAPD in this atmosphere?
2: Let me tell you about recruitment. It's a great question. recruitment is in the tank. And what we have happening now, Beverly Hills Police Department just increased the salary of officers. They just signed a new contract where they're going to be the highest paid in this region. Beverly Hills is bolstering their department. Great equipment, great support from the community. They have
3: that's my city.
2: A lot of people who want to join. But what happens is a lot of folks go from L.A. or Sheriff's Department into Beverly Hills. But L.A. numbers right now, 8569. When you talk about number of officers from the chief down to the officer in the academy, 8569. We're supposed to have 10,000.
1: Yeah.
2: 8569 is what we have. That's for everything 24 hours a day, 7 days a week, SWAT team, helicopters, motorcycles, etc. Not enough to police the city. And on top of that, the Olympics are coming to town. And I met with the chief a couple of days ago. What they're talking about doing, this is unprecedented. They're talking about bringing officers to Los Angeles to work the Olympics from all over the United States.
3: Oh.
2: They need to change the law to say you can be in Texas, Florida, wherever, and come and be an LAPD during that period of time.
3: What is that going to cost the city?
2: They want to change the law to permit this.
3: What is that going to cost the city?
2: Well, it's going to cost the city millions of dollars because you know you've got to pay these people.
3: Yeah.
2: To do the job, but see that you've got to. And I worked the '84 Olympics. I was a motor supervisor, and every athlete has to be escorted where they're going off the campus. They have a campus where they're staying, but when they're leaving for their different venues, they have a police escort all the way there at the site and all the way back. There's a lot of security for the athletes.
3: I heard.
2: And the housing, everything 24 hours a day, they've got protection. We don't want to see a hazard take place, a situation with the athletes.
3: And I heard all the athletes are going to be staying at UCLA in the dorms.
2: Well, they do that, and they secure that campus very, very tight. So that place is 24-hour security. They even bring in the fire trucks to maintain the presence on the campus. It's an extensive operation with a lot of personnel, a lot of resources. And I worked 84, 12 hours a day, and it was an exciting adventure, exciting experience. I'll work it again. I'm still active with the department. But to see it's unprecedented where they're going to bring people all over the country. Other than that, or they got to militarize, bring in the National Guard. There's no way they have enough officers between the sheriff, the Howard Patrol, APD, to police all the venues and the campus and everything goes along with it. And you need to make sure those athletes are protected because they're from around the world.
1: I can't, Dennis Dine, I can't imagine this happening when we are sitting here and we are, I'm standing here, but the rest of us in this 1876 Virginia City, Nevada style bar are sitting here in the formerly great town of L.A., and we're being run by a woman that has, she's got her act together. She knows what she's doing in Karen Bass. So I can't imagine that a Karen Bass, who really knows her stuff, that we would have any problems like this, Dennis. Isn't that a noggin scratcher?
2: We have a lot of problems. And with Nithya not running, Nithya wants to be the new mayor, and believe me, if she becomes mayor, this city will be wiped off the map. It will absolutely be destroyed.
1: Yeah.
2: But the transit police, they're forming a transit police department strictly for the Metropolitan Transit Authority, MTA. So they're going to recruit for there. The school police is bolstering their numbers. I mean, everybody's trying to hire police officers, and a lot of people don't want to be police officers for a variety of reasons. But if you want to join LAPD, they're opening, they're hiring. But if it was me and my son was ready to go someplace, I say, go to Beverly Hills. Highest salary, highest benefits, all of Southern California, Beverly Hills PD.
0: Yeah, I think I'm going to change careers.
1: Yeah, that's a great gig, man.
2: And you're working in a city that is very, very safe, very secure. You don't see a homeless population. You don't see all of the issues that are taking place in Los Angeles. Los Angeles is really, and I'm a native of this city, I've just seen it fall apart from all angles.
0: Me too.
2: It's really sad to see it happen.
0: I recently moved to Santa Clarita because of that.
2: Yeah,
1: that's our producer, Tattoo Dave, who got the hell out. And so give me a marked difference between L.A. and now you're in San, which, by the way, my friends, that's east of us. Where he lives is about 20 minutes east of us here in the San Fernando Valley.
0: North.
1: Northeast.
0: Yeah.
1: So what is the marked difference?
0: Are you asking me?
1: Yes.
0: It's incredible. It's clean. There's no homeless population. When I used to get off the freeway to go to my house in North Hollywood, there is a whole street that runs right along Victory, a little bit north of Victory, and it's just full of homeless people. Like, I'd have to look at it every day. It's disgusting. It's just disgusting. Santa Clarita is clean.
1: Yeah.
0: It's red.
1: Yeah.
0: It's beautiful. It's a beautiful place.
1: Yeah.
2: And the streets are maintained. You don't have all the potholes.
0: Nothing. Right.
2: You don't have all the abandoned cars. And you drive in the city of L.A., L.A. is really... And now we got that broken water pipe.
0: Yeah.
2: That's creating all kinds
0: of... The West Hollywood thing?
3: Right across the street from State Social House.
0: Yes.
3: Great cigar bar.
0: Yep.
1: Yeah. By the way, not the first time a suck hole has appeared in West Hollywood.
3: There's been a couple other suck holes in West Hollywood.
1: Right, Dennis? Yeah. Right, Dennis? Dennis?
2: They sure have.
1: Are you with me? See, he's so good.
2: I'm here.
1: He's
3: diplomatic. Looks like he's running for office.
1: No. Dennis
4: Zine. He's running for
1: He's always running for office. And he always, He always tells it like it is, but he's also diplomatic, and he's a pragmatist. This is why you and I have been friends, I think, one of the reasons, for so many years. And the fact that...
2: Well, we've been friends because you owe me money. That's why we're
1: the money. By the way, okay. Coming from Dennis, that's a good one. We got to get together soon. Tattoo Dave, you have not met Dennis?
0: I believe I have met. Yeah, he was here once. Yes.
1: Okay, well, he is simply one of the greatest guys.
4: Really quickly.
1: Who, P.S., has two of the greatest sons on the planet. One, who happens to be a bigwig with LAPD. My brother Martin has a question before we have to go here, Dennis.
4: Just really quickly, Dennis. Hey,
2: before that, now, Christopher's one, the other son, Eric, he's a captain for Alaska Airlines. That is the gig. Captain for Alaska Airlines.
1: Oh, yeah. How much poontang does he get?
2: Oh, man, he's having a good time.
1: Okay, yeah, Mark, go.
4: No, really quickly, I just want to go back to the... Okay, and I know you, I'm sure you know about this, those e-bikes. All these kids on these e-bikes all over the streets. Cops don't do a damn thing here in the Valley
0: about
4: these freaking kids. And mini-bikes and stuff, not registered, not licensed, not even old enough to have a driver's license. And they're just letting these dudes ride all over.
3: Man, what's going on with grandfather. That?
4: No, but what's going on with that crowd? I don't get it. And they're right in the street. They're in the road.
1: Do you have an answer
2: for
1: that?
2: The parents need to wake up because I'm telling you, some of them have already been hit by cars and killed.
1: Yeah.
2: And there's going to be a lot more. They drive. They pop wheelies everywhere they go.
4: Yes, yes.
2: They're going down commercial corridors.
4: Yep.
2: I mean, just a matter of time till more get hit and more get killed. And I hate to see it happen, but they are totally out of control.
4: Yes.
2: And they're trying to pass some legislation to control them.
4: I hope so.
2: But I've got them in my neighborhood, and they'll come in a pack. They're going down the street. Doing the wheelies in the middle of the street, and they think it's a lot of fun.
3: That's what a Ram 250 is for.
1: These punk kids.
0: Well, how about this? The kids that hit that old man are
1: Get out of my yard.
0: The parents are being prosecuted now. Which is great.
1: Yeah, I'll tell you, L.A. was a beautiful... You know, when I first met Dennis Zine in 1989, L.A. was a great place. It was a great place to live. There were laws meant something, and Dennis, it does my heart good to spend any amount of time with you. I hope to see you soon, my friend.
2: You got it. We'll smoke a cigar. Have a good time.
1: I love him. That's Dennis Zine.
0: Dennis.
1: We'll be this after back on Magic Matt's Outlaw Radio.
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22: Tonight we'll see a low of 69 degrees, and we are tracking chances of showers and storms, some of which could become severe. Those will last into tomorrow morning. After that, we'll see partly sunny skies and another chance of showers and storms in the afternoon, with our highs reaching around 88 degrees. With your storm track forecast, I'm meteorologist Tanner Blonkey.
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23: My friends, my friendlies, if you just tuned in, we've learned from Dennis Zine, Sergeant, last great L.A. councilman, president of police, predictably, that my friend,
4: screwed,
23: who brought in a quote-unquote girlfriend into his home, she started receiving mail there.
3: That's the problem.
23: And she says if he goes to the cops, she will then tell them lies that he sexually did things to her against her will. And Dennis knows his stuff. Ralph, being a realtor, Ralph in the Bronx knows his stuff. And I think Ralph came up with you talk about your back against the wall, that this is the way you relieve yourself of this miserable I almost said the
0: C word. You said the C word.
23: No, I do not
0: use it. You thought it.
23: I don't use it.
0: You thought it.
23: I don't
0: use...
23: I do not use the regressive C word.
4: I try not.
23: Bitchoid.
0: I love that
23: who
0: word.
23: Who won't leave his home and is willing...
0: Like a female isn't willing to lie.
23: See this? Okay.
3: Look,
23: hold on. It's not the woman haters club. We are simply we've been on this planet a couple of years, right, Ralph from
3: correct.
23: The Bronx.
3: That is correct.
23: So we've been through a few things with females. There seems to be a commonality.
4: You mean a screw loose in them?
23: Well, a commonality. By the way, I'm not certain they have a screw loose, Mart. I think they are smart.
3: They're wired that way.
23: I think they're smart.
0: We are the ones with the screws loose.
23: You bet your ass allow someone to move into your home, and then they have squatter's rights on a house you pay the effing mortgage. Ralph, you came up with the best idea, and it's a terrible idea. So in order to get her out of her home, his home, he has to sell the frickin' house?
3: Yes, exactly.
4: That ain't gonna happen.
3: Unless she chooses to blow dry her hair in the shower.
0: Or take a bath with the blow dryer.
4: He does have a swimming pool and a hot tub, too.
23: And P.S., therein lies the problem. You know, you want it to be organic.
3: Right?
23: You want...
0: We need to go over there, and I got to meet this chick.
23: You know,
4: no, you don't.
23: You know, Dennis. You know, our producer, Dave. Tattoo Dave. Listen, sometimes it's unfortunate that when your back is so against the wall, you have to go beyond what the law allows. And I'm not suggesting that.
0: Red rum.
23: But the Red fact rum. That this female can stay in his house. He can't get a woman who is beating the hell out of this guy and is causing him nothing but havoc, can't get rid of her in the city of Los Angeles. And Ralph, you're saying that the city of Los Angeles is the worst for this sort of thing?
3: It is the worst.
23: Because you've seen that.
3: Yes.
23: You've witnessed this.
3: Yeah.
4: Not only that, squatters that come into like apparently so-called abandoned homes, which are...

0: Nando.
1: Santa Clarita.
2: So we're the biggest idiots.
0: No, we're big. We're big
1: Santa
0: idiots.
1: Santa Clarita is still part of the city of Los Angeles.
2: No, it's not.
3: No, it's not.
1: You have your own mayor? No, you do not.
3: I do. I believe we do.
2: Aren't you in Ventura County?
1: No. They're still part of the city of Los Angeles.
3: No, that's not.
1: You voted for
3: I wish it
1: Spencer
3: were.
1: Pratt.
3: Yeah. Well, I didn't because I have an Arizona license.
1: Oh, but if you didn't, you would have voted for Spencer
2: Pratt. So Santa Clarita is L.A. County.
1: L.A. City.
2: L.A. City.
3: I think it is, right?
1: Yes.
3: Yeah, so same mass.
2: Sorry, Dave.
3: But the local
1: but the people that choose to live there are different.
3: Guess what? The sheriffs and the cops different. Up there don't put up with anything.
4: No. You're 100% correct. Because
3: they're not sissies like they are here.
4: Right. Dave, because it's red.
1: Oh,
4: it's they're conservative.
1: Is your police sheriff in LA?
3: Sheriff.
1: So then you're unincorporated. You're fine.
3: Right.
1: Yeah.
3: That's right. So, it's like Burbank.
2: So like you said, they don't mess around. I was on my way to work one time up at Magic Mountain.
4: That's my brother.
2: For those people that don't know where Magic Mountain is, it's Valencia,
3: right
2: California.
3: Near my house.
2: Right. So I was on my way to work one morning, and I had expired tags. I just got back from vacation. I let them expire. This cop pulls me over, follows me off the freeway, highway patrol, and he goes, "You know, I stopped you." I said, "Yes, I do, sir. And I know it's expired. I'm sorry." He goes, "All right, let me run some things." And he goes, "Oh, you have an Encino address on your ID." He goes, "Cops over there might not be so nice, but I'm going to be nice to you today." It's exactly what he said.
4: Wow.
2: Oh, and he said,
4: "Wow,
2: you didn't do anything wrong. You have no record on your..."
4: Wow.
2: He goes, just get it fixed, all right? I know you're going to tell me I'm going to do it tomorrow.
4: Isn't that nice? Yeah, isn't that nice?
2: Big old white corn-fed cop. You know, I mean...
4: Why do you have to make it about race, Mart?
2: I didn't.
3: Well, at first he made it about Fred.
1: Corn.
3: He made it about Fred.
4: Who's Fred?
2: Fred.
3: He's corn.
1: What?
3: He said corn Fred.
2: Oh, boy, did I do that, Dave? God, I'm so sorry. Every time you do something like that, I'm going to point it out.
4: All right, let me...
3: Yeah, it was just a joke,
4: Marty. Let me attempt to move this along. Boner Bear's chocolate has been recalled... Well, for the name Boner Bears, I would think, but no, it's been recalled for containing Viagra drug.
3: Yeah, they're gummies, right?
4: The FDA has a bone to pick with a chocolate-flavored sexual enhancement product that's getting recalled for an active ingredient not declared on the product label.
2: I love that name. I would eat it.
4: Boner Bears?
2: Yep.
4: FDA laboratory analysis confirmed the presence of
5: Sildenafil.
4: Which in a batch...
3: That's funny. It's weird how Mark knows that.
2: Knew right away.
4: In a batch of not-so-subtly branded Boner Bears sex chocolate, this is an active ingredient in the prescription drug Viagra, commonly used to treat... Well, we know what it... Yeah. Boner Bears and other such enhancement products are typically sold online or in adult stores with a prom... What is an adult store these days? What is that?
3: It's the store that sells...
4: A liquor store? I mean, what is an adult store?
3: You
4: mean like a sexual...
3: Yes.
1: Like store? A massage parlor?
3: No.
2: Well, there's a place called Eurostation. Well, the only reason I know that is...
4: Oh, hold on. It's still there?
2: Oh, yeah.
4: No kidding?
2: Next to the Spirit Rhino on Oxnard Boulevard. God, I know all this. I just knew from a friend of mine.
4: Mart.
3: I don't think the Spearmint Rhino's there anymore.
4: No, that's what I was going to say. My brother, Mart. I don't think... Is Spearmint still there?
2: They're both still there on Oxnard.
4: Is that right?
2: Yes.
4: By the way, I'm going to tell you why. And please keep this in your brain, your focus. The only reason I know that Spearmint Rhino exists is a very famous friend of mine.
2: I don't want to say his name. But
4: no, yeah. we won't. But forced me, and you're thinking, oh, yeah, okay, forced me. No, I love the guy, and it's like, and I told him, this is not my thing. You know, these nudie bars, not my thing.
2: Well, the whole cast and crew from that show he was on went there.
4: That's
2: and,
4: true.
2: They did.
4: They curried favor in this place.
2: Oh, boy.
4: And the friend that I'm talking about has millions of dollars.
2: Yes, they
4: so
2: all
4: So they
2: do.
4: Love to see him coming in. So I was there one night, and once again, did nothing for me. It's like...
1: Did you shoot pool?
4: What?
1: Because the pool tables are always empty.
4: I didn't.
2: There's no pool table in there.
4: Is there a pool table? I did not shoot pool.
2: But you're talking about sex shot or whatever they want to come on. Don't.
4: Yeah, right.
2: So
4: but
2: the
4: it's just not my thing. Those strip bars never been my thing.
2: So the Eurostation is literally right next door to the Spirit Rhino. I walked in there one day, and what it is, it's weird. You know who turned me on to this? Is your old program director and worked with Tom Lankes, Jack Silver. Anyway.
4: Oh, well, you know what?
2: Sorry.
4: You

0: She had no names. By the way, the celebrity we're speaking of is not Jack Silver.
1: No.
0: He used to be a producer
1: for Rick Dees.
0: No. Screw him. You know, yeah, because, you know, he took me to a friggin' Jell-O thing in
2: Over in Hollywood.
0: Yes.
2: I've been there.
0: So you know the place?
2: It's now a church.
0: So, yes.
1: Right? Come on, the Tropicana?
0: Hold on. Yes.
1: Oh, God, that's years
0: Hold
1: ago.
0: Hold on, Tropicana,
1: bro.
0: Right off the freeway.
3: Yeah, Western, now, on Western.
0: Now another place, because it was his birthday, and I said, I don't want to go there. I have no interest in going there. He's a friend of mine. I went there. He gets in the pool with them. Oh, yeah. Jack Silver. Oh, yeah. Oh, known for this. And then, dig this.
1: Yeah, he didn't hide this
0: stuff. No, dig this. So now it comes out that he was there that night. He tells his wife, it was my idea.
2: Of course you did.
0: It was my idea. She then brought it up to me. I said, what in the hell are you talking about? That is, and by the way, I'm not going to take the fall for a liar, ever. You know, clue me in on this, I still won't take the fall.
3: Friend you are.
0: No, I am a friend, don't lie.
1: So mad in the back.
0: And I said, absolutely not, it was the last thing, and I'm not even saying I was there or that your husband was there, but if I were, it would have been against my will.
1: So the Euro Station, you walk in, and then in the back, like, girls will come out and greet you and stuff. And there's all the sex toys and all the stuff. They sell lingerie.
0: So you've
1: everything.
0: Been there. Or you heard about this from a friend.
1: No, I walked in there, but I never used their facilities in the back. Now, the back has, like, four or five trailers parked back there.
0: Is that right?
1: And you walk in, and there's a curtain that flips open, but then the girl actually...
0: By the way, Martin, explain. This is like an industrial
1: area.
0: Oh,
1: man, it's total...
3: It's an industrial whorehouse.
1: Slumville, USA, man. Where
3: it's awesome. I love that place.
1: Oh, it's nasty. That's where I loved it. But anyway, no, so you walk in, and so the trailers, and I know this because people have told me their experiences. Chick walks out. She's in front of you. You sit on a couch. And she did, what do you like, blah, blah, blah. Now, she will never touch you, so you take care of your own business as she does whatever you want her to do.
2: Oh, it's like Friday night at my house.
1: And you pay, it's like every night here.
3: This is a very extensive description that Marty knows nothing about.
1: I know 100% about it.
3: I know.
0: What a waste of money.
1: I know.
2: But man, I'm on the same page. I will not cover for a lie.
1: No.
2: And I had a really dear friend, Andres, and he passed and all that. But I get a call from his girlfriend one night. She said, I need to talk to Andres. I'm like, he's not here. She's like, he called me and said he was too drunk to come home and he's going to your house. I said, I'm telling you he's not here. She goes, are you sure? I said, I'm in New York.
0: Right.
1: Let me check.
0: Right.
1: Yeah, I'm sure.
0: And that was here in L.A.,
2: That's right.
0: Right.
2: Yeah. Exactly.
0: Yeah.
2: All my friends know. Don't use me, because I'm not going to lie to your girlfriend or your wife.
0: Me either, man.
2: I'm not going to do it.
0: I won't do it either. I won't do it either. That's your problem. Figure it out.
2: Right.
0: If you got a bad marriage, figure it out. Get out of it. Fix it. Do whatever you have to do. But don't use me as a scapegoat.
2: Same page.
0: Especially when you're in the same pool with these Jell-O jumpers. I mean, that's ridiculous. So Boner Bears, the manufacturer, JXK Enterprises, voluntarily recalled a lot, which consists of 22 grams individually wrapped chocolate bears with an expiration date Feb 2026. The black wrapper boasts fast-acting max strength and 3 doses per bar. No other lots or products are included in the recall. Boner Bear items include several lots. According to the FDA, products containing undisclosed... So what is it?
4: Sildenafil.
0: Boy, he knows it.
3: How does he know it? How does he know it? This is a guy that never needs to use it. How does he know it?
0: You don't know that he never needs... Do you live with him 24-7?
3: I would never.
2: You get your mail at his house?
0: You don't know.
3: I will.
0: You don't know what he does. Specifically, this can adversely interact with nitrates found in certain prescription drugs. This is not the first time the Boner Bears brand has raised its mast, only to be deflated by the FDA. All lots of Boner Bears chocolate syrup were recalled. There's a chocolate syrup?
4: Yep.
0: A Boner Bears chocolate syrup were recalled after the FDA discovered the product contained this undeclared...
2: It makes a great ice cream float.
0: It has the potential to be dangerous to some research suggests the drugs could be a boon for others. Studies indicate that Viagra can reduce the risk of heart disease, stroke, and diabetes, as well as treat symptoms of an enlarged prostate. Previous research also found taking erectile dysfunction medications could reduce the risk of developing Alzheimer's disease. Well, if
1: a lot of pluses there, man.
0: Yeah, provide PMS relief for women and help treat a disease in children. Well, okay.
1: Bring it on, man.
0: All right, when we return, transgender Maine Democrat Senate candidate claims he has a monthly period through his rectum. When we return on Magic Matt's album.

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14: I want to see that film so badly.
13: You do want to, you want to see it?
15: Yep. It's back out in the theater, right?
14: No, it just opened.
13: Jimmy Fallon mocks Joe Biden's upcoming memoir. Rosie O'Donnell says that Trump won't leave her alone.
14: Well, she's very attractive.
13: won't leave Rosie O'Dummy alone. In the meantime, transgender Maine Democrat Senate candidate claims he has a monthly period through his rectum.
14: So do I. It's called a hemorrhoid.
15: It's called diarrhea.
13: But this is not a mental illness?
14: No.
13: My friend, this is not a mental illness, my friend?
15: Well, apparently it's physical.
13: A transgender activist running to replace scandal-plagued Graham Plattner once reportedly claimed in a Reddit post that he has a monthly period and the blood comes through his rectum. One thing's for certain, he certainly speaks through his rectum. don't he? Ashley Webb.
14: Oh, yeah.
13: One of several Democrat candidates in Maine running to replace Plattner, the latter of whom formally suspended his campaign after allegations surfaced. Webb believes the trans community has been dehumanized. No, see, us here on the right, lovers of America, we don't care. We want you to have a happy day. Stop being a succubus when it comes to the light of folks that don't care about you, making it all about you. Ashley Webb believes trans community has been dehumanized, contending he just wants to use the bathroom.
14: Yes.
13: Well, use the bathroom, dummy, you stupid ass. And P.S., if you're going to change your sex, then at least be a little bit attractive. You were a big, ugly piece of crap. Well, am I wrong?
14: No. Did you hear his qualifications for running?
13: Well, if they want me to use the men's room, I will, but I don't want to be assaulted. Who's going to assault him?
14: Not me.
13: However, Reddit posts reveal the extent of Webb's gender dysphoria. Reportedly writing under the username Sparky603, Webb initially announced his run for Senate last week. I'm a trans and intersex woman from Farmington, and I'm running the whole campaign myself. Candidate and treasurer both, no big donors, no machine behind me. He appeared to write asking for signatures from registered Democrats across the state and admitting he's a long shot in a crowded field. He's nuts!
14: Well, no, his qualifications were perfect. I've run for office 3 times, I've lost.
15: Never won.
14: And yeah. I write my own songs.
15: And I will always do what's right.
14: That's right.
15: Yeah.
13: Really?
15: Have you seen him, her?
13: Yes, that's disgusting. What I'm telling you. Disgusting.
14: By the way, I actually thought...
13: Disgusting.
14: It was reincarnated in Meatloaf.
15: Yeah, really. Like, a lot.
0: Leave Meatloaf out of this.
13: Yeah, by the way, Mr. Day, our buddy here on the show, oh, he would not have liked that.
0: No.
13: Oh, no.
15: Really, Ralph?
13: Yeah,
14: he really looks like Meatloaf, I'm telling you.
16: You've never crossed the high desert.
13: What? What the hell are we doing here?
15: Going to break.
13: All right, we'll be this after back. By the way, I am so sick of these mental illnesses being mainstream with the Democrats.
14: No kidding.
13: We'll be this after back on Matthew Matt's Outlaw Radio.

0: May 15, 9 a.m. Two women quietly waiting at the doctor's office. Woman 1 says, "Cold day, huh?" Woman 2, "What's that?" Woman 1, "Kinda cold today." Woman 2, "Yeah, wasn't expecting that." Woman 1, "What is it, 47 degrees? Woman 2, "No, more like 45. Woman 1, yeah, makes sense. At least it's not raining. Woman 2, "That would be sad." Woman 1, "So sad."
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2: A nearly 24-hour manhunt is over in Germany. I'm Carmen Roberts, Fox News. A deadly attack targeting Berlin's Pride celebrations ends with the police shooting and killing of the suspect. And German authorities say it happened as police confronted 21-year-old Abdul Balut in a Berlin suburb today. Police say that all the evidence from yesterday's attack that left one person dead and 29 injured points to it being an Islamist terrorist attack.
3: Police believe Abdul was driving a white van that drove into a crowd near Berlin's massive Pride Festival Saturday night. It appears he crashed into a tree before police say he got out of the vehicle and stabbed several people with a machete.
2: Fox's Rebecca Castor and prosecutors say that Balut, who's a German citizen with Lebanese roots, had tried to join ISIS. The shooting between the U.S. and Iran may have stopped, but the diplomatic pressure is still on. Fox's Trey Yingst has more from Tel Aviv.
4: The White House has indicated that a variety of options remain on the table for President Trump as he explores options involving force and diplomacy. Now, the U.S. naval blockade remains in effect as the economic pressure is being felt inside of Iran. As U.S. and Iranian officials say diplomatic efforts are ongoing to reach a deal that could end the current escalation, the Iran-backed Houthis in Yemen are once again in direct conflict with Saudi Arabia after attacking two Saudi-owned oil tankers last week. The Saudis responded with heavy airstrikes against the Yemen-based proxy group. The Houthis then ramped up attacks on Saudi oil refineries, launching new missiles over the weekend.
2: And President Trump has warned Iran to rein in the Houthis or face major military punishment over continued attacks on commercial shipping. And Genevieve becomes the season's first major Category 4 hurricane with 140-mile-an-hour winds southwest of Mexico. Forecasters say, though, it is likely to strengthen but stay offshore in the Pacific. 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
2: Democrats in Maine selected a new nominee yesterday to run for the U.S. Senate. Fox's Alexis McAdams has more on that from Bangor.
8: 100 days until the midterm election and Maine's Democratic Party leadership picking a new candidate. One time, State Senate President Troy Jackson will challenge longtime incumbent Republican Senator Susan Collins. This after Graham Plattner went from Democratic rising star to out of the race. Plattner had already won the Democratic primary. Now his replacement picked by party delegates, not voters. Some Mainers tell us the process reminds them of the Democrats' 2024 switch from President Biden to Kamala Harris.
2: And we have news out of the Texas mall shooting over the weekend. That mall is back open. Police say that a 17-year-old boy is under arrest after an argument erupted into gunfire at the Deerbrook Mall near Houston. One juvenile was seriously wounded and rushed to surgery. A bystander was hit in the finger. And the mall says it reopened Sunday with increased security. Fox 26 Houston's Makina Earnhardt has more.
9: There were so many people in this mall when those shots were fired. They believe that there was around 4 shots fired, but they're not exactly sure how many shots yet, but they said at least 4. And the people in that mall, I've talked to probably 10 people, and every single one of them said it was just absolute panic in there.
2: And no word on the person's condition that was shot. In Europe, the wildfire that is racing through France has forced another wave of evacuations, bringing the total to a staggering 220,000 people. Meantime, neighboring Spain is also battling wildfires, with evacuations underway along its eastern coast. And one person has died in those fires. I'm Carmen Roberts, and this is Fox News.
10: Tonight we'll see a low of 69 degrees, and we are tracking chances of showers and storms, some of which could become severe. Those will last into tomorrow morning. After that, we'll see partly sunny skies and another chance of showers and storms in the afternoon, with our highs reaching around 88 degrees. With your storm track forecast, I'm meteorologist Tanner Blonkey.
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14: 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Okay, kids, you know what time it is? 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

0: You have the great Billy Gibbons here?
1: We're here with Matt.
0: And he's not fat.
1: We got all his guys and girls in the house. Let me tell you, that's where it's at. And that's, ladies and gentlemen, Matt Allen. Pass me a gallon.

0: one of us, my friend.
1: Yes, she is.
2: And he'll be playing soon at the Hollywood Bowl with Cheap Trick.
0: Oh, how much fun is that,
3: great
0: man.
3: Bill is.
2: Yeah, that's a pretty good one.
0: The great Billy Gibbons, man. We love that man. One of the good dudes. I got to get his ass over back over to the show.
2: We got to call him and get tickets.
0: I'll just tell him I'm dying. It'll be like a make-a-wish thing.
2: Then you just jinxed yourself.
0: And get your ass over here, Billy. I shouldn't have to do that. You know, I have his phone number.
2: I was going to say, all you got to do is call him.
0: Yeah.
3: He's pretty reachable. You know, he's one of those guys everybody kind of knows.
0: Billy Goat Gibbons.
3: His birthday every year, he does it at Troubadour, and he does that whole thing deal.
1: Every Christmas Eve, he's at Rainbow.
0: We'll get his ass over here. Yeah. We will get his ass on my deathbed.
2: I used to do security at the Love Ride for him back in the early days.
0: So you know there's nothing not to like about the man.
2: He's the greatest.
0: If you would have been with us, you know, back in a few years ago, you would have stayed up to like three in the morning. Yeah, you would have been in seventh heaven, man.
3: Drinking tequila, playing guitar.
0: Let me put a sort of a bow on this. This Ashley Webb, who is a transgender,
1: you put a bow on her?
0: Maine Democrat Senate candidate. She's running for Graham Platner's place there.
1: The Nazi.
0: Yeah, in Maine. I need you to know that this. And by the way, do you mind me calling her a man? If you don't call her a man,
2: I mind that.
0: All right. Really unattractive man.
3: I don't think I've ever seen this person.
0: Here's a quote. When you don't have the proper hole, it finds one of two exits. The exit was the bladder. The exit connection was made with my colon, because when I get this monthly pain, that is where the blood comes out. Talking about this really good-looking guy running.
3: I just saw a picture. I almost
0: Senate.
3: Threw up.
0: No, I know, and maintaining the fact that
3: this person's not mentally ill.
0: He has a monthly period.
3: Yeah.
0: If I were a female, regardless of the political affliction on the left or on the right, I think that would piss me off.
3: Well, if you tell
0: as a female, right? Wouldn't that?
1: Yes. I have no idea where the feminists are.
0: They don't exist.
1: You
0: know when it comes to this.
3: In this case, because I know you're like, I nobody can ever offend me. In this case, as a female, I would be offended.
0: Hold on.
3: That would make sense.
0: No, you can't offend me. Females, you can offend by looking at them the wrong way. Intersex like us, he goes on to say, don't get diagnosed till our 20s, as we tend not to be born with extra holes. I didn't get diagnosed in my 20s because I was dealing with incompetent doctors who wouldn't acknowledge your mental effing illness.
3: Oh, my God.
0: Who would prescribe opiate painkillers rather than find the problem. He said he didn't like to talk about the monthly rectal bleeding because doctors have given him colonoscopes, which find nothing. He also said CAT scans cannot locate uterus or ovaries when they enter your gender as a male. In another thread, this nutbag, Webb, who, by the way, running for Senate there in Maine, says...
2: I guess Rob Snyder can't move to Maine, then.
0: Says, it's just who I am. My platform is healthcare, accountability, rural infrastructure. If you vote for this douche, once again, you deserve what you get.
1: Matt, you're taking the easy road out. There was a Senate hearing this week with the top doctors in the country.
0: Yeah.
1: And a senator, and I forget her name, but she's a Republican out of Michigan. She said, can a biological male give birth?
0: Right. Easy. And by the way, that question has been posed time and time again.
2: And they wouldn't answer.
1: This would not answer. Yeah. And he's like, well, I'm not going to answer that because I don't understand the premise.
0: The premise?
1: Right.
2: And they were talking about science.
1: Right, science.
3: Wouldn't that just be a no?
1: And she's like, senator says, let me make it easier for you. If you're born without a uterus, can you give birth?
0: All right.
1: And the doctor said, I'm not here to discuss on childbirth four people.
3: Piece of crap.
2: Hey, Ralph. A-hole Ralph, so let me get this straight. You play poker with other people, but you won't play poker with us?
0: Non sequitur.
2: I know. Did it on purpose.
0: Well, then don't do that on purpose.
3: Anyway, Matt, you know what was running through my head during this whole thing about this weird-looking dude that I almost threw up when I saw his picture?
0: Yeah.
3: Guy, chick.
0: You mean the guy running for Senate the guy that in says, Maine?
3: No, I just pictured a scene from, you know, Nurse Ratched, somebody find my vagina. You have my, because he's nuts as hell.
0: Because he's
3: should be
0: nuts.
3: A one flew over the cuckoo's
0: nest. He's nuts, but Mark, herein lies the problem. This person could be elected. Because of the idiot sticks in Maine.
1: But these doctors are teaching med students.
3: Yes!
4: Get out of my vagina!
3: That's another thing.
4: Get out of my vagina! Get out!
3: How does that relate?
1: Right.
0: Oh, I think so. Hey, listen, Billy Dilly.
3: Little bit.
0: Who's out there slaving, not over hot coals yet, but our Marine buddy Billy Dilly brought a cool dude over named Sam.
1: Yes.
0: And
2: I thought they were going to come in here. They
0: died. A dyed-in-the-wool American good dude. And as I mentioned at break, this was off the air, but I said, Billy Dilly's not going to bring anyone over here that he doesn't have complete confidence in and loves to death. And I wonder if Sam has heard Billy Dilly's song.
3: First thing I said to Sam when I met him, I said, any friend of Billy's is a friend
0: you
3: of mine.
0: You bet your ass.
3: Shook his hand.
0: You bet your ass.
3: And by the way, there's a little...
0: Except his fake wife.
2: Yeah, but you know, he's not a diehard American. He's a diehard Armenian.
3: Anyway, so...
0: He's a diehard American.
3: So anyway, we have a Mustang, an old Mustang, a 67 parked in our driveway. He buys and sells classic cars. That's a potential buyer.
0: I got to tell you, all the Armenians, love that car.
3: It's not our car.
1: Oh.
0: They love that car.
3: It's our landlord's car.
0: All right.
1: Oh, that's the dude that was picking up the cover when I walked in today.
3: Oh, is he here today?
1: Yeah.
0: Oh, okay. And he's like, a good dude.
1: No, I didn't know that.
0: No,
1: and
0: no.
1: I was about to smack him. I'm like, dude, can I help you?
0: Well, being a guy from the Bronx.
1: Right. I'm like, dude, can I help you?
0: Thank you.
1: He goes, I wanted to make sure the car cover was on there. I'm like, well, it's on there. Why are you picking it up?
3: He owns his house.
1: And he goes,
0: I love that.
1: He goes, well, it's my car.
0: Hey, Ralph. Ralph in the Bronx, thanks for looking out.
3: Yeah, thanks for looking out, bro.
0: No. I know Ralph will. I know Ralph will.
3: Can you imagine if somebody looked at my bike, looking at the cover?
1: I actually thought it was undercover cop.
0: All right, Samuel, and you folks who listen to us and spend time with us on YouTube, on Rumble, on X every week, I hope this doesn't bore you. I love this song so much. This is my favorite, maybe second only to High Step and Lori.
1: This is my favorite.
0: Our former producer, Lori Downey Jr. But this one, man, this is America. And this sort of relates, even if you don't know Billy Dilly, because this is all American. Come on, Dave, hit it.
5: Well.

0: Thanks to Ralph from the Bronx for producing that song. And an undisclosed joint in Hollywood, Cali. Recording studio. I'd love to know the location, but he won't. He won't tell us.
1: I know it. He told me.
2: I did
0: love,
2: not.
0: Love that. Hey, the Odyssey launches best live-action opening of the year with $120 million. It's because Christopher Nolan is a really good director, you see? So I can't wait until these other directors take a cue from him and say, well, now, wait a second, we can do that. No, you can't do that. It's specialized. If you're really good at something, you're really good.
2: Yeah.
0: Spielberg, pretty good director.
2: Yeah,
0: right?
1: Yeah, he's decent.
0: Had his own sort of thing and take and look where you could watch one of his films and you'd say, that's Spielberg.
3: You know who that is, yeah.
0: Yeah, Christopher Nolan is the same way. Projections range from $80 million to $90 million. Some thought the casting controversies might further dampen things. Well, they didn't. The opening, the best for a non-animated movie this year. It'd be impressive as hell for a usual movie, but The Odyssey, far from usual, it's an R-rated movie with a three-hour runtime.
2: Yeah.
3: That's a long-ass mother effer.
0: Critics love it, which means, by the way, nothing to me personally, little old Magic Matt, because what the critics love a lot of the time is just pure BS.
2: No, but what's incredible about this, it's not woke. It's not anti-woke.
0: Right.
2: It's just a great film.
0: That's what they're saying.
2: Right.
0: But Ralph from the Bronx, you have not seen it yet,
2: no,
0: so you don't know.
2: Correct.
3: What's the premise of this film?
4: It's the Homer's The Odyssey.
3: But that still doesn't give me the premise.
2: It's a Greek tragedy.
0: Yes, it was a huge book. In fact, I think I have it over there on my bookshelf. Yeah, but what sort of blows my mind is how is this bringing in so many viewers? Is it because of Christopher Nolan?
2: Yes, and also because I think it doesn't have a political position. It's true to the book. It's true to Homer's book of the Odyssey. And I think that's what audiences want. They're tired of politics
0: right.
2: on films.
0: Right.
1: And they're tired of remakes and all the crap.
2: That too, as well.
0: Yeah, prior to this movie, the biggest live-action opening this year was the Michael Jackson biopic, $97 million.
1: Still haven't seen it.
0: Already grossed $1 billion globally. Anybody in this room see that?
2: I have not.
1: I hear it's great.
3: I hear it's great, too.
0: I haven't either.
3: I've never seen it, but I hear it's really
1: great. Let's turn it on after the show.
0: But like Steven Spielberg 30 years ago, Alfred Hitchcock before him, Nolan has sort of become his own franchise.
2: Yes.
0: Right? So as a director, people in the know that he does, that he, I think it's trust that
2: yes, it,
0: right?
2: It is trust.
0: Right.
2: He's a filmmaker. He's not. It's like he's not trying to sway people one way or the other. This is my film, like it or not.
0: Right. Right. Even though the casting choices odd, right?
2: I never bought with Damon.
4: Matt Damon.
0: Yeah, Matt Damon. That's not who I'm. That's really.
1: Did Mark just say Helen of Troy?
4: Yes.
0: Yeah,
4: she is. She's not white in the movie.
0: She's not Greek.
4: No, nor Greek.
0: She's not Greek.
1: No.
0: And she's supposed to be an absolutely beautiful Greek.
2: Well, half the people in The Godfather were Jews. but they're called actors.
0: That's true.
1: That's right.
0: That's true. They're called actors.
2: Yes.
1: Yeah. You mean they weren't really Italian?
0: Never.
2: Jimmy Caan was not an Italian.
0: never give it
3: Wait a minute, Jimmy Caan?
2: Yeah.
3: James Caan was not an Italian?
2: No, he was not.
0: Never give an Italian a reason to overact because they will. Oh, my God.
1: You know, Jews and Italians have the most in common.
0: Well, no, pretty much.
2: Yeah, I agree with that.
1: Absolutely.
2: 100%
1: true.
2: I agree with that.
0: Agreed. Agreed.
2: No disagreement here, Dave.
0: Although, according to Mondami, Italians don't exist in sort of the beginning of New York City.
2: Neither do Jews.
1: But he is not a Jew hater. He is an Italian hater.
0: Oh, no. He's a hater.
1: He's just a hater, yeah.
0: Muslims, okay.
2: He had a very profound Somalian area in New York City, which I never heard of.
0: Yeah, well, none of us heard of, but why is he there? they will take over America and never fire.
3: So what exactly is happening with Little Italy? What did Mondavi do?
2: Put an entire map of the five boroughs out there,
3: right,
2: with all the ethnic communities that built New York City.
0: Easy, right?
2: He left out the Italians, the Irish, the Greeks, and the Jews.
3: All right.
0: Just sort of left them out.
3: Well, they didn't build New York City?
0: What more do you need to hear about this guy?
3: So who built... Oh, wait.
0: Who is defending...
2: The Somalians.
0: But who is defending him?
2: Yeah.
0: Who is defending this guy?
3: Didn't the Somalians actually destroy part of New York City?
5: They're eating the dogs. They're eating the cats. Eat the cat. Eat the cat. They're eating the dogs. They're eating the cats. Eat the cat.
0: All right. I believe that I may have eaten a cat in Chinatown. And P.S.
2: Was it fried?
0: P.S. Chinatown
1: has been
0: slowly taking over. You got to be aware of this, being from the Bronx.
2: Oh, no. They've already taken over Little Italy.
0: They've already taken over Little
2: Italy.
0: Yes,
2: they have.
0: Yeah. I mean, but being an Italian-American, your own self there, my friend from the Bronx, what is your take on this?
2: We all moved to Long Island. Yeah. No, it's true. No, by the way, it's true.
0: But by the way, against Lori Dowdy Jr.'s wishes, because she doesn't like you Italians taking over the beautiful area right there on the water in the island
3: of
0: Long
3: Island. As she would say, I grew up with the Guineas. I don't want them over here anymore.
0: No, Bart, wrong quote. She never would have said that.
3: Well, she said something like
0: she's
3: that.
0: She's never called Italians guineas,
4: Wops.
0: Ever.
4: Wops?
0: Ever.
3: Wops, maybe.
0: Not even Wop. No, you know
2: no,
0: Lori.
2: I know she has not.
0: You know Lori Dowdy.
2: But that's
0: Jr.
2: what happened. All of the Italians from downtown New York, and even from Harlem, they all went to Long Island.
0: Yeah.
3: A lot of gold chains and button-up shirts down to their bellies.
2: Did you see Saturday Night Fever?
0: That would be Ralph.
2: Yes.
0: He grew up in that era there. Hey, Rosie O'Dummy says Trump is obsessed with her. Former The View host Rosie O'Dummy is again claiming President Trump is obsessed with her, despite the fact that her own therapist has warned her to dial down her own obsession.
2: Yeah.
6: I do believe that it is the first time in history that fire has ever melted steel. I do believe that it defies physics for the World Trade Center Tower 7, Building 7, which collapsed
3: physics.
6: In on itself. It is impossible for a building to fall the way it fell without explosives being involved. World Trade Center 7. World Trade 1 and 2 got hit by planes. 7, miraculously, the first time in history, steel was melted by fire. It is physically impossible.
0: This is the dummy we're speaking of. O'Donnell appeared on actress Sophia Bush's Work in Progress podcast, attacking Trump again, as she does in, well, every video. In her comments on the ex-Chicago PD cast member's podcast, O'Dummy raved that Trump is an a-hole, but says the word, liar, megalomaniac. Okay, that may be true. That part, I got no problem with. As long as you're doing right by the country.
2: I agree.
0: Right?
7: This executive order is for allowing people who are complaining about your tariffs to be permanently labeled as whiny, retarded, sad little bitches.
8: Walnut, this is a good one. Is everybody listening?
0: Yes, we are. No social skills, no empathy.
3: Whoa, this is a good one.
0: No compassion. I would have told him to his face, and she insisted he is obsessed with her. O'Donnell also insisted that Trump grew up with tough gay Irish women around him, and that is why he has an affinity for her. No, he has an affinity for you, and he's not obsessed with you. In fact, I don't think he gives an ass about you, but he's not a fan of yours because you're a big dummy.
2: Right. And by the way, he grew up with supermodels around him, and yeah, Rosie, right. You're not one.
0: Right. While it's true that Trump has attacked O'Dummy many times, it's also true O'Donnell has mentioned Trump and her feelings about him far more often. In fact, her own therapist warned her that for her own mental health's sake, she should think about talking less about the president. Remember when she was in The League of Her Own?
2: Yes.
0: Yeah, we got a good friend. I got to get her back on the show.
3: I just talked about Vinny yesterday.
2: Vinny is hot.
0: And great. She was in...
3: She moved to Idaho.
0: What was that TV show?
2: Monk.
0: Monk. And
3: I just talked to a friend of mine about her.
0: Biddy Schramm is one of the great gals.
2: And hot.
0: And for, even if she weren't, but she is.
3: Because my friend, she said, people really do get blackballed and like kind of pushed out of Hollywood. I said, are you kidding me?
0: Yeah, she got the hell out. They wouldn't even include her in the new Monks.
3: No.
2: By the way, Taylor Sheridan.
0: Because of her politics.
2: Taylor Sheridan. Who's got the top 10 rated TV shows in America
0: right
2: now.
0: He happens to be a pretty good writer.
2: Zero Emmys.
0: Oh.
4: Yeah.
2: Zero.
0: Can't imagine.
3: Why, because he's conservative?
4: No.
0: Of course.
2: You do the math,
0: Barney. Of course. Yeah, well, anyway, she says she tried to follow her therapist's advice twice, but both attempts failed in mere minutes. Well, dummy has allowed Trump to live in her head so much, she even fled the United States for Ireland to move away from him. But apparently the distance didn't help her, like, one little bit.
1: So she came back.
0: The comedian has acted out many times for Trump's attention in her self-imposed quasi-exile. For instance, just in the last couple weeks, she told anti-Trump CNN host Jake Tapper that the president was... By the way, Jake Tapper, Tapper will tell you, well, he has no problem with Trump. He's got on record to say, Jake, you really? So you're a fan? But you're just sort of middle of the road on Trump. Tapper says the president was obsessed with her. She made similar comments to Variety. O'Dummy has been making such comments for years. As far back as 2008, she said on ABC's The View, the guy, he's obsessed with me, obviously. I don't think that's true. I don't believe that's true.
3: I don't think anyone's obsessed with her.
0: No, you're right, Mark. No one.
2: Madonna was, and then was not.
0: Yeah.
9: Outlaw. Outlaw.
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25: Tonight we'll see a low of 69 degrees, and we are tracking chances of showers and storms, some of which could become severe. Those will last into tomorrow morning. After that, we'll see partly sunny skies and another chance of showers and storms in the afternoon, with our highs reaching around 88 degrees. With your storm track forecast, I'm meteorologist Tanner Blonkey.
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0: All right, there you are, and thank you for being there. 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
3: Marty.
0: Ralph from the Bronx.
3: I'm here.
0: Mark C.G. Boyer.
1: T.
0: Our Marine, who is out there slaving over hot coals. He's not even barbecuing, but Billy Dilly.
3: And his friend Sam.
0: Yeah, good guy. Good guy, Sam.
2: Billy does have a friend.
0: And Jimmy Fallon mocks Joe Biden's upcoming memoir. It's 3 pages of what he remembers from the White House. Left wing. We all know he's big lefty. Jimmy Fallon poked fun at former President Joe Biden's age, upcoming memoir, with a barrage of jokes during the most recent episode of, oh, I just hate to say that, NBC's The Tonight Show. I just can't believe he's hosting the Johnny Carson NBC's Tonight Show.
3: I will say this.
2: Fallon is center-left. He's not a crazy left.
3: Well, here's what I was going to say about Fallon.
0: He's a talented young bitch.
1: He's not radical.
3: I'd rather watch him or listen to him than stupid-ass Kimmel.
0: How about duh? I mean, Kimmel's up.
1: How about let's bring Adam Carolla to take over this crap?
2: He doesn't want to. He's making too much money.
0: Yeah. Yeah, he didn't have to.
3: He's a podcast guy. He's not that guy.
0: The book is about what Biden remembers from his presidency, so it's 3 pages. Fallon quipped, former President Joe Biden just announced he's written a book about his presidency coming out in November. Jimmy Fallon said during a monologue on The Tonight Show, still bugs me. He said, Johnny Carson was the only host. I know Steve Allen. I know
2: Jack Parr.
3: I thought Leno did a good job when he sat in.
0: Okay.
2: And it was a Jewish
3: not the greatest interviewer, but
0: by the way, I like Jay Leno a lot as a person.
2: Joan Rivers.
0: Funny broad. When she died, that pissed me off.
3: Another death that was very suspicious.
0: What?
2: It was?
3: Oh yeah, there's a lot. Dave, you've heard this too, right?
1: I don't know.
3: Oh, yeah, man.
0: Joan Rivers?
3: Oh, yeah, Joan Rivers.
0: Oh, wait a second.
3: They're investigating.
0: Wasn't she getting, like, Botox or crap?
3: Something happened in the freaking did, because she was not even sick, and her daughter goes,
0: yeah, I know.
3: What the hell?
0: It was just done. I that's what I'm saying. It was out of nowhere. It was out of nowhere.
3: Yeah, that's a conspiracy, but it's one that I kind of...
0: No. When you're saying conspiracy, you mean someone meant to kill her. No one meant to kill her. Well, I just think it was just shoddy friggin' operation.
2: She should not have went to Tijuana, is what you're saying.
3: Well, she's dead, and Rosie O'Donnell lives. Something's wrong.
0: Yeah, stay out of Tijuana. The book was written by a ghostwriter, Joe Biden. That's good.
2: It was by an auto pen.
0: That's good. Nice.
3: That's a ghost.
0: Nicely done, Fallon. making fun of the former president's age. The late-night host went on to quip. Second book Biden has written. The first was The Odyssey. Okay. All right.
3: That's funny, too.
0: You know, because he's old. And by the way, could have been easy for him to throw Trump into that.
2: Right.
0: Right?
2: That's what I'm saying.
0: Yeah.
2: Yeah.
0: In reference to the ancient Greek epic poem and, of course, the big old movie, the book is about what Biden remembers from his presidency, so it's three pages, Fallon said. It's kind of a strange book because toward the end of it starts being written by Kamala Harris.
1: That's great.
0: He added in a nod to the scrutiny that surrounded Biden's final stretch of his presidency, which involved him ending his reelection campaign, blah, blah, blah. And Hollywood celebrities, I know you're going to find this odd. Not necessarily status quo. However, because we are here spitting distance to Hollywood, it's right over there. It's 10 minutes from us on the 170.

0: Stephen King.
1: Cher.
0: Mia Farrow.
2: Anybody that's worked in the last 25 years?
0: No. George Takei, to your point. Yeah. And went on their typical hate-filled rants. Mark Ruffalo. Boy, that's a guy.
1: Cage match?
0: Yes.
1: I don't know.
0: I am so in. That puss, I will take that sumbitch down. What a no talent. Is he even a feasible actor?
3: So, no. Oh, my.
0: That's George Takei.
2: I mean, when he turns green, he's pretty cool. But other than that.
0: Mark Ruffalo, for instance, reposted a message from the extreme left-wing Homeland Dems Blue Sky account, which puts the conspiracy theory that Donald Trump ordered election officials in Georgia to manufacture 11,000 votes.
3: What? Sober.
0: We know that never happened. We know what he said. I'm not going to go into it. No. It's worthless. Aging, 1970s actress Mia Farrow took to Blue Sky to post a fake Trump attack on the Beatles. Man, they just have nothing. They have absolutely nothing.
1: I mean, they're reaching at straws so badly right now.
0: And Mia Farrow captured it, saying, "The guy with no talent and no taste." The post is made to look like one of the president's Truth Social posts, in which he supposedly said the Beatles were never talented. But the
4: remember when you're in the Beatles? Yeah, sure. God. That was awesome. Yeah, it was.
0: Yeah, it was. But the meme is fake, and Trump never posted any such thing because these people would rather believe the malarkey. Speaking of Biden, one of his catchphrases.
5: That's on the first page.
0: Believe the malarkey, then do just a little due diligence. I bet Trump will not address the issues Americans are struggling with in his speech tonight. He doesn't care, and he has no interest in helping. He cares about elections and retaining power. No, that's the Democrats.
5: Yeah.
0: It's simply the Democrats.
1: I'm surprised that loony bitch from Hunger Games is not on the list.
0: So he will spew a chain of whoppers. It won't help. We know better. Mia Farrow. For her part, Oscar-winning actress Barbara Streisand, as my dad used to say, God bless you, Gary. I can't believe you.
1: I know what you're going to say. I'll let you say it.
0: It's still not real that you're...
1: No,
0: you're,
1: it's not.
0: But you are here with us. God bless you. Love you dearly.
1: Love you, Dad.
0: But he used to say, if I simply had Barbara Streisand's nose full of quarters,
1: I'd be a rich man.
0: Yeah, I'd be a rich man. Barbara Streisand claimed that Joe Biden won 7 million more votes than Donald Trump, a claim that has always strained credulity. It's these are not bad. Where are we in America that son anyone listens to these dummies? Biden received 306 electoral votes and over 7 million more than Donald Trump in the 2020 election. Trump once again will try to dispute that outcome tonight. The great Barbara Streisand and ultra shrill Star Trek actor George Takei accused Trump of misusing his powers to get on TV to push what Takei says are discredited election rigging claims. CNN, okay. NBC, CBS.
3: Oh, my.
0: Did any of these networks, if they have nothing, if these networks have nothing to fear about the truth, then why, and Trump is a blundering idiot, then why on earth would you not broadcast his speech to America?
2: I do have an opinion.
0: Ralph from the Bronx?
5: Yeah, an opinion? What a shock.
2: Because had he won in that last election, we wouldn't be doing what we're doing today.
0: Not the last. Had he not won.
1: That's right. The one before, yeah.
2: No, I'm talking about in the 20. One that they're right. Saying was not rigged and all of that stuff.
0: Right.
2: Had he won in that election, he would have been hamstrung.
0: Oh.
2: It would have been nothing but impeachment hearings.
1: So it's better that he waited.
0: Oh, my God. It was so great that he lost. It was brilliant. It was absolute brilliant. Yeah.

0: brilliance. The best thing that ever happened to us
1: 100%
0: in 2020 was that friggin' lunatic ghost. And I don't know if he's a lunatic. I know he likes to sniff females' hair. And, you know, there's that
1: girls.
0: There's that allegation against him about the R word and all that. But I got to tell you, it's the best thing
1: that ever... The greatest thing that happened to this country.
0: And it's a tough thing for us to have seen that in 2020. But, you know, Trump, of course, he brings this out. But why is he talking about it? Because he wants election integrity.
1: He wants it after he's gone.
0: Yes! It's not about... He's already won.
1: That's right.
0: Right? He's already there.
1: It's going forward.
0: Ultra shrill star George Takei.
2: Okay, how old is that guy?
1: He died.
0: Oh, he's like, no, he's not even with us, but he's still reporting. Sulu says tonight's speech isn't about evidence, courts, agencies, and recounts settled that. It's about what presidents can do with a primetime platform, but not covered by the networks. Right?
2: The guy wasn't gay, was he?
0: An intel chief ordered to hunt for rigged elections, an election board. He's got it. I don't give an ass that he's gay. It has nothing to do with this. CNN podcaster Michael Ian Black also took to Blue Sky to ridicule Trump for claiming that China tried to interfere in the U.S. elections. I believe there's real proof out there now.
3: Massive.
2: Yes,
1: why
3: massive
1: is it a,
3: proof.
1: Why, by the way, why is it a problem when Trump points out China's influence in the election, but Hillary had no one with her with Russia?
0: I'm going to help you here. She's a Democrat.
1: Oh, that's...
0: Yeah, she's a Democrat.
2: You know what? Thank God. Whoa. There's two people, thank God, that Hillary and the dumbass, Harris, did not ever become our president of the United States. Well, yeah, the president of the United States.
0: No, it's a blessing. It's a blessing.
2: It really is a blessing.
0: Another reason to believe in God, for those of you who are
2: neither
0: on the fence.
2: Neither of those frickin' broads.
0: China, Barack Obama, the deep state, and the state of California conspired to defeat Donald Trump in 2020 when Trump was president, and then didn't do it again in 2024. So devious. That's what Michael Ian Black said. No, let me explain something. CNN? Is that real?
2: Oh, God.
0: Does that exist? Michael Ian Black? No. You have to win really big. Really.
2: Like Trump did, you mean?
0: Really big. It has to be an overwhelming win. Then you can take it home and you don't have to worry about BS. But it's got to be big. Instead of simply having integrity in our elections where every vote for every person is counted.
1: Right.
0: That's all. Horror author Stephen King jumped on his ex account to accuse Trump of suppressing the vote. Suppressing the vote.
1: I'm not sure how that happened because it was a record turnout.
0: How did he do that? Does anyone know that, I mean, of all of us, it seems like Tattoo Dave may know. Do you know Brantley Gilbert?
3: I do.
0: He's blasting aggravating artists who withdraw from patriotic shows over woke backlash.
3: Yeah.
0: He says it's aggravating seeing guys sign up and then back out.
3: Yep.
0: He said we took a lot of heat for the Turning Point thing. He was on that, right?
3: Yes. He is badass.
0: He's great, man. So now I know who he is. He's great. Notably, the Country Must Be Countrywide singer, referring to leftist backlash, performing at Turning Point USA's All-American Halftime Show during the Super Bowl, which was headlined by Kid Rock, which had ridiculous numbers.
3: Better than the Super Bowl.
0: I mean ridiculous numbers.
3: Yeah.
0: So if you want to talk about the integrity of the election where President Trump was elected, it's not about integrity. It's about winning so big. And the numbers from Kid Rock's halftime show proves it. Right? It proves that Americans have had effing enough.
3: Yep.
0: They've just had enough.
2: Kid Rock, man, American badass.
0: Anyway, good guy. And P.S., even though he doesn't go into this, Gilbert, I think he's alluding to the fact that folks will sign on in order to give Trump a bad name when they pull out.
2: Yeah.
0: Instead of being doing the right thing, right? instead of doing the right thing. And if you're going to commit, I'm hoping you're going to play that intro over again. Instead of doing the right thing, you commit, you do it. But this is like the left. They will say one thing, do another.
1: No kidding.
0: Because they're liars. We'll be this after back, my friend.
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0: Yeah, apparently that does. 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
17: We got winners.
0: And X and, you know, whatever. Rumble. Martha Stewart boasts of her luxury EV's ability to filter Canadian wildfire smoke while sowing the fear of global warming. She's getting mocked for her comments on Canadian wildfires polluting large swaths of the United States as she spreads fear about global warming causing mass deaths. But she's got, I think it's a Maybach. So she's got a Maybach that detects the bad air outside and makes it good inside. Because that Maybach is, how, it's like $200,000.
1: I love her.
0: I do.
3: I dream. She is gorgeous.
1: I would do her tomorrow.
0: But of course she's talking about global warming.
1: Oh, I don't care what she's talking about. No.
2: How old is she, like 80?
0: I don't care. I was in a Maybach.
2: Do you care, Marty?
0: No. Ryan Stiles, our tall man of comedy from Duke Harry Show, Who's Hiding Is Anyway, and Black Hawk Down.
3: He wasn't in Black Hawk Down.
0: He wasn't in that?
3: No.
0: Well, this man, we were waiting in line from the Bellagio, and we had to get over to his comedy show, you know, his little comedy thing. Whose Line Is It, maybe?
3: Anyway.
0: And yeah, and so we're heading, and so he's waiting in line, you know, to get his car. And I said, you're Ryan Stiles. I said, there's a car right there. It was a Maybach. He said, well, what do you think that's going to cost me? do you care? He said, no. So we went over, and we went across the street in the Maybach. That's the only time I was ever in that Maybach. But Martha Stewart is a huge fan, and a $200,000 vehicle. And God bless you for hanging with the Snoop Dogg.
1: No kidding. Yeah. Wait, would you mow her lawn?
2: Yes.
1: Yeah, I thought so.
0: And J.K. Rowling threatens to
1: another hero
0: sue
1: of mine.
0: Oh, I love her. And oh, this
2: she's
0: why,
2: the best.
0: This is why I put them together. I'd take J.K. Rowling over Martha Stewart.
2: Yes,
0: any
2: me
0: day.
2: Too.
1: No, I'd take Martha.
3: Me too.
0: No, not me. J.K. Rowling, I think, is hot.
1: Yes, but Martha may die quicker.
0: J.K. is threatening to sue Amnesty International for smearing her center for abused women as gender critical. She is trying to help women
1: yes.
0: who were abused, but yet you have a problem with her because she doesn't think that a man can produce a baby out of his ass. You stupid idiots. And Mark C.G. Boyer,
17: yes.
0: he has a certain homage to a sports organization.
17: Yes, I do.
1: Is this soccer?
17: For anyone who watched the MLB All-Star game this week, the game itself was a snore fest. But the presentation of the broadcast was fabulous. They did everything they could to showcase America.
0: Excellent.
17: The players, when they were introduced, starting lineup, signed a Declaration of Independence.
0: Excellent.
17: Because it was in Philadelphia.
0: Beautiful.
17: And all of the musical numbers were about America. Ray Charles.
1: I love Ray
17: Jumbotron,
1: Charles.
17: On the Jumbotron, on the seventh inning stretch, did America the Beautiful.
1: What was it?
17: It is what class is, and anyone in the NFL front office is listening.
0: Right.
17: Pay attention.
0: Nice.
17: This is what America wants.
0: Nice.
17: Not the crap you gave us
0: nice.
17: Last year.
0: Mark C.G. Boyer, nice, man. Thank you, my friend.
2: Except for the Seahawks winning last year. That was good.
0: Thanks to Tattoo Dave.
17: We're not talking about
2: Gracias.
0: Thanks to my brother Mark.
2: Marty.
0: Ralph from the Bronx.
18: I'm here.
0: Mark C.G. Boyer.
17: Yes, sir.
0: Our buddy outside there, I love that Billy Dilly, a Marine. Not a former Marine, once a Marine, hoorah, always a Marine.
1: Hoorah.
0: And Samuel, and of course, Mom and Dad, love those two dearly. Milt Larson, love you. My daughter, Alexandra. Wanna buy a new car?

0: whoever is most informed wins.
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0: developments in the Middle East. I'm Roger Stern, Fox News. For the second straight day, U.S. has paused airstrikes against Iran, but now the Houthis are threatening Saudi Arabia and shipping in the Red Sea. Fox's Trey Yingst in Tel Aviv reporting.
1: As U.S. and Iranian officials say diplomatic efforts are ongoing to reach a deal that could end the current escalation, the Iran-backed Houthis in Yemen are once again in direct conflict with Saudi Arabia after attacking two Saudi-owned oil tankers last week. The Saudis responded with heavy airstrikes against the Yemen-based proxy group. Now, the Houthis then ramped up their attacks on Saudi oil refineries, launching new missiles over the weekend. Days ago, President Trump issued a warning to the Houthis, saying that if attacks on vessels in the Red Sea continue, that both the Houthis and Iran would pay a military price.
0: And as we continue, we can tell you that, tensions have been escalating there. Police in Berlin shot and killed a man they say drove a van into a pride festival yesterday, killing one person, injuring dozens of others. Fox's Rebecca Castor reporting.
2: He's been identified by police as 21-year-old Abdul B, a German citizen born in the country but has family ties to Lebanon. He's known by police after committing other crimes in the past. Authorities didn't share what those were. Police believe Abdul was driving a white van that drove into a crowd near Berlin's massive Pride Festival Saturday night. German officials say all the evidence points to this being an Islamist terrorist attack because the suspect is a known radicalized member in Islamic circles.
0: Officials say others may be involved and that the country's security threat level will be raised. Many Americans dealing with the effects of a heat dome for the second straight day. At least 40 million people were under extreme heat warnings from Minnesota down to Mississippi and westward into Southern California and Nevada. 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
0: The search is on for a missing North Carolina woman named Elizabeth Waddle. She disappeared in Grenada, reportedly while going for a swim. Here's Fox's Madison Scarpino.
15: A close family friend tells us that Liz was vacationing for more than a week with a friend in Grenada. It was set to be a 3-week trip, but ever since Wednesday, she has been nowhere to be found. So now some of her family, including her husband and her twin sister, are on the Caribbean island joining locals in searching for Liz. And the friend we've been talking to, Amanda Romano Harmon, is giving us more details into what happened.
16: When her friend finished up, she looked up and she didn't see Liz out there. So she went out there to walk around and see if she could find her, and she found her towel on the pier.
15: Romano Harmon says they don't know much else other than that right now, and she says it's been a daily struggle for Liz's family.
0: Police are asking people on the coast, including fishermen, for help. Crews continue battling wildfires in Spain and France as Europe grapples with record-breaking temperatures. Fox's Stephanie Bennett in Europe with more.
17: Shifting winds and dry conditions are really fueling these wildfires across France and Spain, as crews say they're struggling to get the upper hand. Around 100 homes were destroyed in just one town alone, west of the wine region of Bordeaux. Almost a quarter of a million people have been evacuated so far in France. The country's interior minister says the situation remains very unfavorable. The wildfire is generating its own winds, in fact, and moving erratically, inching closer towards the Bordeaux metropolitan area. At last check, it's just a few miles out. 162 square miles had been burned, and more fires are burning further south.
0: More than 250,000 people were evacuated in Spain. One person was killed. Tropical storm Genevieve has strengthened to a Category 4 hurricane. In the Pacific Ocean, it is at sea. I'm Roger Stern, and this is Fox News.
9: Tonight we'll see a low of 69 degrees, and we are tracking chances of showers and storms, some of which could become severe. Those will last into tomorrow morning. After that, we'll see partly sunny skies and another chance of showers and storms in the afternoon, with our highs reaching around 88 degrees. With your storm track forecast, I'm meteorologist Tanner Blonkey.
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0: 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Now, here's the man who's been recognized as radio's best. 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The one and only, Bill Cunningham.
1: All right, Billy Cunningham, the great American. Good to have you with me this evening. And right now, there's some news breaking about the fact that Iran is now threatening Ukraine. You're thinking, what's wrong with this picture? And there was a release issued at 6 p.m. Eastern Time by the foreign minister of Iran saying any attack on Iran always comes with a cost, and that remains true today. The U.S. and Israel are well aware of this cost. Ukraine, too. Ukraine may soon come to understand that Iran does not let actions go unanswered. So this is an attempt by the Iranians to make it look as if Trump continues a little bit of a lull in bombing the last two or three nights, that maybe Iran would attack Ukraine. Allegedly, Ukraine may have hit a ship somewhere in the Caspian Sea that was connected to Iran. So Iran wants to make this thing as large as possible. The president's going to meet with Benjamin Netanyahu, Bibi, on Tuesday, unless Mamdani arrests him first. And they're going to meet in Washington, D.C. to talk about the next few steps forward. And at this point, the last couple of weeks, there's been no attacks by Iran on Israel, and no response back that we're aware of, other than the regular political assassinations that Israel carries out frequently against its enemies. So we'll see what happens with threats now by Iran to Ukraine. Incredible. Unbelievable. Plus, some other good news this morning in the New York Times. I read it so you don't have to. Headline says, inside the phone-throwing drama at the troubled, broke Democratic Party. I read the story with interest. In fact, I subscribe to the New York Times, so you don't have to. The Democrats should be well-positioned to make gains in the year's midterms, but inside Democratic Party headquarters every week, it's paranoia, worries about money, and occasional emotional eruptions. I read the rest of this story. Essentially, the following, you know, money is like the mother milk of politics. Money, money, money. Right now, the DNC is at least $3.4 million in debt. Another story out of my friends at townhall.com. Democrats mortgage headquarters for $15 million to bail out their financial fiasco. First time that's ever happened. The story points out it was also at the New York Post. The massive loan adds to the pile of debt the DNC has accumulated, as the organization is already more than $3 million in debt heading into the midterm cycle, has $16 million in cash on hand, but they're burning through about $3 million a week. And on the other hand, so the Democrats are broke. They're mortgaging their home to pay ongoing expenses. On the other side of the coin, the Republicans, Trump's PAC has about $400 million. The RNC has $130 million. My simple Deer Park High School math tells me that the Republicans have about $530 million compared to the Democrats that are $3.4 million in debt and just mortgaged their homes. So you would think, and the New York Times points out in this article, written by a couple of their reporters, Shane Goldmacher and Reed Epstein, that this should be the best of times for the Democrats, because they perceive the president is unpopular. The economy, they say, which it isn't, is dysfunctional. And that somehow the cost of living is way too high. Of course, Democrats would take it higher, not lower. And they go on to all these negative things happening in the country with Donald Trump in charge. So they make the point that Ken Martin, the party chairman, should be singing Happy Days You're Here Again. Essentially, they're bankrupt. They have lousy candidates, including Dr. Abdul in Michigan. And, of course, Graham Plattner was just replaced with another clown. And there's a vanishing circle of people he trusts. There's a schism, a split in the Democratic Party, the likes of which we've not seen since 1972, in which kind of normal Democrats are old-time Democrats, want to have a little bit of positions a little bit left to center, as opposed to the Democratic Socialists. We have a guest coming on later, Colonel Rob Manus, about the Democratic Socialists. They want things like no prisons, bulldoze the prison walls so they can't be rebuilt. They want open borders. They want immediate citizenship for everyone residing in the country, irrespective of citizenship. They want to eliminate the Department of War, Department of Defense. They want a guarantee income of $75,000 a year and no cost whatsoever for medical care or for food. Sounds like Cuba. How's Cuba looking? Not good. Also, there was an incident, a so-called phone-tossing incident, in which Ken Martin, the leader of the party, fired a telephone toward the head of one of his assistants. The desk of a junior aide, while unbraiding the person, the phone-tossing incident resulted in a formal complaint by this woman to the DNC's HR department. And Martin said he was trying to throw the phone at the desk rather than at the assistant. No one witnessed the encounter. You've not read about this in the media because it is so bad for the Democratic Party. They don't put things in the paper bad about Democrats. But he was counseled by the HR department at the Democratic National Committee to quit throwing telephones, quit doing that kind of stuff. It's unbelievable. Of course, Ken Martin has declined interview request. Executive Director Roger Lau of the DNC said the matter is a close. No one's talking about it because it is so bad. I guess right now Ken Martin is thanking God the phone didn't hit this poor woman in the head, causing injuries. But she filed a complaint against her boss, the party chairman of the Democratic National Committee. So the headline of the New York Times article is, "Inside the Phone-Throwing Drama at the Troubled Broke Democratic Party," and that's where the Democratic Party is. So Republicans have about $430 million going in. By the way, the election itself is 100 days away. A little over 3 months for those mathematically challenged. The Republicans have $530 million. The Democrats are in debt and not looking good, and the party is split. In fact, Bernie Sanders this morning did not apologize whatsoever for supporting the rapist Graham Platner. He was accused of rape by girlfriends, along with a bunch of other stuff you can't mention on the radio. Some of the things I read about he supposedly did to women, totally disgusting. And of course, Bernie Sanders say, well, you know, I'm not going to apologize for that whatsoever. So this whole issue, and I'm willing to say this. I have a guest coming up later, Jeff Cruere, on the fact that many Republicans, I tend to vote Republican. I'm more independent with a left, with a rightward shift. I'm more libertarian. But he makes the point that he doesn't believe that this is going to be as bad as we think it's going to be November the 3rd. I had a guest on last week, you might recall, who talked about the fact that it appears on the Cook Political Report out of Washington, there's 213 seats secured already by the Republicans, needing five of the next 17 to win and control the House of Representatives. And they have the Republican Party keeping the Senate by a margin of 52 to 48. And so this is the worst of times for the Republicans, the worst of times for Donald Trump. But they're flush with cash, have better candidates, and the media assaults on Republicans and Donald Trump is offset by the fact that the Democratic Party itself is split right down the middle between the communist on the far left and the Democratic Socialist on the moderate left, between the regular Democrats who are on the left. So we'll see what happens down the road. And in the past, as you may recall, and Danny Boy, do you have that Hillary Clinton cut ready to go? She was asked a question, Hillary Clinton, during one of her presidential runs about Iran and what she would do if Iran got close to a nuclear weapon. Now, this won't be played by the mainstream media because it is so bad for the Democrats. Danny Boy Gleason, hit it.
2: That if I'm the president, we will attack Iran. Whatever stage of development they might be in their nuclear weapons program in the next 10 years, during which they might foolishly consider launching an attack on Israel, we would be able to totally obliterate them. That's a terrible thing to say. But those people who run Iran need to understand that, because that perhaps will deter them from doing something that would be reckless.
1: Hillary Clinton doing exactly, or saying exactly, what Donald Trump is doing. Of course, now she's singing a different tune because she perceives it's unpopular. Those are the beliefs. I can play cut after cut of Obama and Hillary Clinton talking about deporting illegals, workplace raids, no trial, kids in cages. Those are all policies of the Clintons and Obama until politically it became expedient to do something different. But one of the best things I have, we're going to play for you later the comments of Charlie Kirk, which are sad. We're going to commemorate his murder on September the 12th coming. I'm sorry, September the 10th coming up later. But, you know, you would think would be one of the guiding stars of current Democratic politics. You cannot find a Democrat whatsoever to criticize anything that Martin Luther King Jr. said and did. He sacrificed, in a sense, his life for the country in Memphis. James Earl Ray. Before he died, he talked about anti-Semitism and hating Jews. One of the tenets of the modern Democratic Party is we hate Jews. We're anti-Semitic. Look at the colleges. Look at the fact that Josh Shapiro obviously was the much better vice presidential candidate rather than Tim Walz, for God's sakes. But Josh Shapiro was angered by the fact that when he was interviewed by Kamala Harris's acolytes, they asked him whether his loyalties would be toward America or toward Israel. And so the Democratic Party today is terribly anti-Semitic. They don't want Jews in any powerful positions. In fact, a few days ago, 100 or so Democrats voted to stop all aid to Israel. These are the words of Martin Luther King Jr. about Jews and anti-Semitism just before he was murdered. Danny Boy Gleason, hit it.
3: The whole world must see that Israel must exist and has a right to exist and is one of the great outposts of democracy in the world.
4: My Jewish brothers and sisters said to me amid anti-Semitism anywhere, we don't need your support. We have enough Jewish power to deal with this problem ourselves. I would still take a stand against anti-Semitism because it's wrong, it's unjust, and it's evil. If my Catholic brothers and sisters said to me, amid bigotry toward Catholics, we don't need your support in this because we have enough Catholic power to deal with it, I would still take a stand against bigotry toward Catholics because it is wrong, it is evil, and it is unjust.
1: Now, those are the words of ML King Jr. saying to Kamala Harris, who I believe now more than ever that she's going to be the nominee of the Democratic Party in 2028. She's worked assiduously in an anti-Semitic way to take away the power of Jews in America and to let Israel go on its own. If she becomes the president, she'll cut off all aid to Israel or whatever type and saddle up next to the most extreme elements of the Democratic Party that are anti-Semitic. There she is again. Because the Democrats have no one else. Pete Buttigieg, you got to be kidding me. That's impossible. John Ossoff, impossible. He's a Jew, the senator from Georgia, and Democrats don't like Jews. And they have no one else to go with. I mean, I would anticipate that Gavin Newsom, the governor of California, will be indicted in the next 6 weeks, him and his wife, for all kinds of fraud. The only person left standing is Kamala Harris. And she has a Jewish problem, shall we say. Let's take a short break. I want to welcome at least four or five more stations tonight to the Bill Cunningham Show. GQC in Memphis, the home of the Elvis FM, thank you. And VQM FM in Portland, Maine. Thank you. And also in Maine and VOM in Bangor, Maine. Thank you. And also Paducah, Kentucky, KBOA. Thanks for joining the roster of almost 500 radio stations this Sunday night. So as we continue, we'll play one or two more cuts. And something that really struck my heart, you know, it was from the Turning Point USA website about Charlie Kirk. And before he was murdered, he talked about his own death. We're going to play that a bit later on for you. And also some comments becoming my favorite U.S. congressman is Brandon Gill questioning certain individuals about having teenage boys getting pregnant. And there are some government officials who talk about pregnancy protection for teenage boys who are transgender. That is, boys, by the way, don't have uteruses. They're not capable, I think, of getting pregnant. But government officials want to educate how teenage boys should use tampons and how teenage boys could use birth control pills. It's absurd where we are. Let's continue with more of what's set up tonight's show. By the way, take calls tonight, 866-647-1420. 866-647-7337. 866-647-7337. Bill Cunningham, the Great American, with you and all great Americans every Sunday night.
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0: All right, Billy Cunningham, the great American. Later on, I'll set up tonight's big show, including a call from Israel about what's happening now. A little bit of a lull, a little bit of a pause. We'll see what happens. Last 2 days, of course, now Iran is threatening to attack Ukraine. They want to broaden this war as much as possible. Are they worse off than we think? Are you one of the 30% of Americans with me that support what the president is doing, how valuable it is? But are you one of those watching Congressman Brandon Gill from the great state of Texas quiz and others like Dr. Anthea Artig, who's the director of the Smithsonian, and others who put out these pamphlets? And one I'm looking at right now involves interchangeable accessories of dolls. And the headline here in Fox News is unbelievable. Transgender dolls to be available in Minnesota for the school children as young as four in a program backed up by Governor Tim Walz. The transgender dolls will be accessible to Minnesota school children between the ages of 4 and 10 starting this fall. The My Gender dolls, which were developed in part through the University of Minnesota's Early Innovation Fund, will be used by clinicians and educators starting this year, the New York Post first reported. It's designed to have a doll with interchangeable genitalia. So if a four-year-old girl would like to have a penis, she has a doll that's available to make that happen. And this is going to be preached to in the schools in Minnesota. Interchangeable accessories and swapped out genitalia to help children, quote, realize all the different options that exist for them. And this is a four-year-old boy and a girl up to the age of 10, 4 and 10. But in that vein, Danny Boy, if you got it ready, this is a question asked by one of the government officials, by Congressman Brandon Gill in the great state of Texas. Danny Boy, hit it.
1: I can't even say this without laughing. Adapting an LGBT+ inclusive teen pregnancy prevention program for transgender boys. I can't even say this without laughing. Do you think that that is a useful form of our tax spend?
2: I am not familiar with that grant, but I think bench research, government investment in scientific and pharmaceutical
1: teen pregnancy
2: research
1: for transgender boys. Do you think that that is a useful spend of our tax dollars?
2: I think government investment in all kinds of scientific research is of the utmost importance.
1: Including pregnancy prevention for transgender boys. Okay.
0: Yeah, you can't make it up. Tim Walz has tampons in boys' restrooms in school. Now Tim Walz has approved 4 to 10-year-old children receiving transgender dolls with interchangeable genitalia. And now we're going to have pregnancy information for teenage boys. Should they get pregnant? Just when you think you've hit the bottom of the barrel with some of these public officials and these fools on the left, something like this occurs and it totally redeemed themselves.
2: I think government investment in all kinds of scientific research is of the utmost importance.
0: Concept is to have these children select bodies, genitals, clothes, and other accessories as to visualize their own anatomy and gender. That's the goal. How many children do you know, 4, 5, 6 years old, that care about sex and sexual activity and genitalia? How many? The answer is zero. It's indoctrination of the youth to believe an alternative lifestyle is somehow worthwhile. Let's continue with more. Your calls are next, 866-647-7337. Bill Cunningham with you every Sunday night.

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1: As veterans, we've dealt with noise. From chains clanking as they're clamped onto cargo, to orders coming down the chain of command. We can handle that kind of noise. Back home, the noise is different. Seems like everyone's talking all at once and over each other because they just want to be heard. They're taking selfies and oversharing. But we know that it's not about hearing. It's about listening. Listening to what's actually happening with our fellow veterans. Understanding each other because we share the same experiences, the same vocabulary, following the same paths that others have walked. If only we can pick up the trail. Make the Connection is a place for veterans to hear stories from other veterans. 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
9: Tonight we'll see a low of 69 degrees, and we are tracking chances of showers and storms, some of which could become severe. Those will last into tomorrow morning. After that, we'll see partly sunny skies and another chance of showers and storms in the afternoon, with our highs reaching around 88 degrees. With your Storm Track forecast, I'm meteorologist Tanner Blonkey.

All right, Danny boy, hit the music. Coming up later, we have a report from Israel, Shiloh Israel, from a man named Reuben, David Reuben. Also later on is the great Colonel Rob Manus to talk about democratic socialists. They're not democratic socialists. Damn it, they're communists. A wise person, a wise woman once said that socialists will impose communism through the ballot box, while communists impose immediately the tanks, which will cause communism. So if you're a socialist, you want communism, use the ballot box. If you're a communist, you use tanks to impose your will upon unsuspecting individuals like in Venezuela or Cuba or the old Soviet Union, Russia. Kill all the royal family, then impose communism at the butt of a gun. So what's happening in America is democratic socialists. They're not democratic socialists. When you read their platform about government taking over the means and manners of production of goods and services, that is pure and simple communism. It is communism, not socialism. Bernie Sanders is much closer to communism than socialism. And this morning on one of the talk shows on Fox, there was a democratic socialist on who talked about the fact that 50% of all businesses should be owned by the United States government, that the southern border should become wide open, knock down the fences, that every resident in America needs to be a citizen with the right to vote, which, by the way, could be imposed if when the Democrats control everything, that will happen at some point in the future. That is exactly what's going to transpire. So when a socialist came on this morning in Fox News and talked about no prisons, no police, no Department of Defense, no Department of War, free public education through college or law school, whatever it might be, free food, free groceries, eventually the destruction of our country would be at hand, delivered to the left-wing communists at every ilk. And that's exactly what's intended here. And what's intended is not a different brand of democratic politics. Fetterman knows that. Rahm Emanuel knows that. Van Jones knows that. So-called traditional liberals are not democratic socialists or communists. I've watched the Democratic Party go from a little bit right of center, which was John F. Kennedy, who ran to the right of Richard Nixon. Then they became, shall we say, moderate to liberal, began with Hubert H. Humphrey. Then it went from liberal to progressive, which was, the Democratic nominee in 1972, George McGovern. And then we got back to a little more reasonableness with Bill Clinton, who, by the way, Bill Clinton ran a budget surplus with Newt Gingrich. Bill Clinton is the one who wanted to keep illegals out of the country. Bill Clinton is the one that wanted to have a path to citizenship very difficult. He wanted immediate deportations. And then even Barack Hussein Obama in 2006, 27, 2008 talked about shutting down the southern border, talked about workplace raids, talking about quick and easy deportation of illegals in America. That was Barack Hussein Obama. We're not talking about something radical as far away as, 20, 30 years ago. I'm talking 2009, 2010, 2011, 2012. In fact, the Obama of 2012 sounds like Trump of 2026. About the same political beliefs. How about that? It's incredible. In fact, I've played for you before the comments of William Jefferson Clinton when he was the president, offering to Yasser Arafat all of Gaza, 96% of Gaza and 4% of Israel. In other words, 100% of Gaza, it's all yours. And it was turned down. The Palestinians, so to speak, did not want Gaza. They wanted to kill Jews. And then in 2005, after about 8 more years of negotiations, Israel finally said, to heck with it, we will return Gaza completely to the Palestinians. It's all yours. Leave us alone. Let's see what you do. So for those who say free Palestine, it's been free twice within my lifetime without measurable effect. In fact, after 2005, when Israel finally said, it's all yours, take it, and we'll withdraw our soldiers, put up a fence, you live it, become the Dubai of the Middle East. Instead of becoming the Dubai, they became about the worst place in the world to live, which was in Gaza. As soon as they had a chance with voting, you might recall the UN, with Jimmy Carter's involvement, voted for Hamas to be their government representatives in Gaza. At that point, Israel said, my gosh, we made a mistake. Look what's happening
We were guaranteed by the Palestinian Authority that Hamas would not be in charge, an awful terrorist organization, and that the Gazans, the Palestinians, would want to live in peace with Israel. That didn't last very long, did it? And so for those who say free Palestine, you're stupid. They've been free twice, and each time the Palestinians, then alive, picked Hamas to be their government representative. Billions and billions of dollars of aid flowed in from all over the world to help Gaza rebuild. Hamas took the money to buy bullets and guns and artillery shells and later on drones, whatever they could, to kill Jews. The whole organization of Hamas was in charge of killing Jews.

0: and their shells underneath hospitals and schools and orphanages and apartment buildings. And so if that's the case, what do you do? Just keep getting... No, we wouldn't put up with anyone sending over a six-week period almost 3,000 rockets and artillery shells into our country, and Israel can't live like that. And so they responded. So the fools who now talk about free Palestine has already been freed, and each time the Palestinians, the Gazans, gave their territory back to the terrorist groups that they used to launch horrible attacks on the Jews, which they would keep doing. If somehow Israel was disarmed today, it would be obliterated by Friday afternoon. If, on the other hand, if Iran was disarmed, there'd be peace in the Middle East. All the Jews want is peace. Live in peace. That's all they're after. And they're in the toughest part of the world. And I think Donald Trump is exactly correct when he says what he says about completing the Iranian war. I wish he would do it more quickly. Let's take some calls. We have three lines open, 866-647-7337. Let's go to Michael in Oregon, the home of the Ducks and the Beavers. And Michael, welcome to the Bill Cunningham Show. And Michael, how are you?
1: Billy, I'm good after I listen to you. It's an honor to talk to you again, sir.
0: Thank you.
1: I'm the Red Sand and conservative here in Oregon, but I have all the respect in the world for the Ohio State Buckeyes. I think they're going to have a great team. I'm hoping the Ducks will have a good team. And, you know, of course, you always have our favorite opponent, the Indiana Hoosiers. They're going to be in there. I wanted to just, you know, I had a comment I wanted to make, political a little bit, but a quick note on the Reds. I wish they were doing better in the standings, but I want to compliment Chase Burns. What a pitcher. 12-1.
0: He's pitching tomorrow night, by the way.
1: Yeah, and he got a contract, $105 million. And, you know, not every athlete deserves their contract. He certainly does. And what a pitcher, Billy. I love to watch him every time I get a chance.
0: Well, how did someone from the Midwest get stuck in Oregon? Because a lot of Oregon wants to go to Idaho. So how did you end up in Oregon from the Midwest?
1: Good question, Billy. My wonderful brother, David, too. We're both conservatives. We love your show. And you know, you're the best show on the radio.
0: Thank you.
1: There's some other great shows.
0: Sure.
1: McGraw Millhaven, he's the show we pick up. He's a Midwestern guy.
0: Yep.
1: Great show. But you're number one with me, Billy. My dad was from here, Eastern Oregon. We've all been government workers. He worked 30 years for the state highway, a great dad. My mom, 30 years for the state as the secretary. I worked for city, state, and county. My brother has worked amazing, 48 years for the state in August. He's a corrections officer.
0: Okay.
1: And like I said, we supported, of course, going back to the 80s, President Reagan and President Bush. And like I said, loved Rush Limbaugh. To me, you're the best radio host since the great Rush.
0: I'm unworthy to be compared to the great. He's the GOAT. Sean Hannity is great. I love Mark Levin. And I love listening to people like when Mark Levin, when he's on, I tend to travel at night so I can hear Mark Levin. I love what he does. I just think, you know, talk radio has taken off because it is the alternative to the mainstream media, which often is so indoctrinating and so leftist. I watched the Correspondents' Dinner the other night, and I just thought he was in a room of vipers. Every chance he got, they would diminish what Trump wants to do. And American people are fundamentally conservative, and talk radio reflects often that conservatism, which NBC, ABC, CBS fails to do.
1: Yes, Billy. I wanted to add, the two best presidents I ever voted for, the two best in my lifetime, I feel, of course, President Trump, but also the great Ronald Reagan.
0: Yes.
1: Just love both of those guys. And, you know, they had, you know, they had things right. And, you know, like I said, the polls that I hear, Billy, this is frustrating to me. They say, you know, one poll I heard 56% are against the war in Iran. But what are we supposed to do? Let Iran have a nuclear weapon and, you know, present that threat? And President Trump realized that.
0: Well, you know, Michael, Hillary Clinton, just give me the Democrat.

0: Hillary Clinton was 100% for invading Iran and destroying Iran. Hillary Clinton and Obama, if they ever got a nuclear weapon, I've played cuts before of all the Democratic leaders outside of Bernie Sanders. He's not much of a leader. All the national leaders said we must make certain that Iran, because they're suicidal, it is a death cult. It's not a normal state, can never get a nuclear weapon because they would use it in a heartbeat. And so you had all these Democrats supporting exactly what Donald Trump is doing until the media and the Democrats turned the American people against it. And I'm glad in a sense that I'm one of the one third of the Americans who think this is an historical struggle that America must win to reorder the Middle East. And if that happens, we'll be in good shape. But I got to run. And thanks for your call, Michael. One other quick little snippet. Michael, thank you. You know, the WNBA had their All-Star game on Saturday night. And, to quote the words of Charlie Kirk, three important things in life. Number one is God. Number two is family. Number three is country. So God, family, and U.S. of A. There's one organization in this year that has not worn the America 250 birthday patch. The following have. The NFL included the initiative in their uniforms. The NBA did it. The NHL put the 250 USA patch on their uniforms. Major League Baseball did it. Major League Soccer did it. NASCAR did it. The UFC did it. The WWE did it. Every player wore one during either the Super Bowl, NBA players, etc. All the sports organizations represented the country well, except the WNBA. Their treasurer is Breonna Turner. And whoever, she said, quote, who called for the WNBA All-Star uniforms to have the 250 patch should have thought through, considering no WNBA player would have been free 250 years ago. So she equates wearing a patch supporting this country with the creation of slavery in this country, which, by the way, for 3,000 years, we've had slavery. In fact, America and England were the first two countries to stop the Africans and Muslims from importing slaves and exporting slaves all over the world. It was America that stopped it, along with the British. In fact, there were 1,500 British sailors who died to keep the slave ships from leaving Africa, which Africans captured other Africans and sold them into slavery. Slavery continued for a century or two after we stopped doing it because it was so wrong. And about 400,000 Northern soldiers gave their life to free African Americans in the South. I'm proud of the fact that we stood up against it. And no person alive today was a slave, and no slaveholder is alive today. In fact, the only place slavery still exists is in Africa and Asia. According to the UN, there's at least 15 million slaves still in the world today. The majority are Africans. And of course, the WNBA doesn't see any of that. I'm not proud of the fact that my country had slaves, was legalized for about 60 years, but I'm proud of the fact that we were the forefront of stopping slavery when the rest of the world did not stop slavery. And the rest of the world continue with slavery. Africans continue enslaving people. In fact, according to the UN, in the past 7 years, there's been 100,000 Christians killed in Nigeria and in Western Africa. And there's at least 2 million Christians, many Catholics, that are slaves to other Africans still existing in Africa. So maybe put that in your pipe and smoke at WNBA, which, by the way, is lousy basketball. Well, let's continue with more. Line becomes available, 866-647-7337. Bill Cunningham, the Great American, with you and all great Americans every Sunday night.
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0: You know, my friend there from Oregon, Michael, talked about the great one. Not Mark Levin, who's great, but Rush Limbaugh. I think the four horsemen of the apocalypse of the last 20 years have been Sean Hannity and Mark Levin and Rush Limbaugh and Charlie Kirk. And we have an expert on what's going to happen to America coming up in a few minutes to talk about the Democratic Socialists of America. Shannon Bream this morning had one of them on talking about what they want to do to this country and not for this country. It's pure and simple communism. But here are the words of Charlie Kirk about a year before he was murdered in cold blood at UVU and talking about maybe his own death and what's coming ahead. Danny Boy, hit it.
15: This is not the last of the crazies that will do this. I know Matt Walsh has to have full-time security. I have to have full-time security. It is open season for anybody associated with MAGA. They can't beat us, so they are trying to deploy the shock troops of the base of the Democrat Party to murder all of us. Not an exaggeration. They couldn't care less. They would delight and laugh if any one of us were to be murdered. That it's us, we need to tone down the rhetoric. We get shot at, we get death threats, and it's our fault because we magnetized it. All of you MAGA people talking about how much you love the country and how you want to stop mass migration. Oh, you don't want to see Aurora, Colorado overrun with Venezuelan gangs like Tren de Agua? You deserve to die. I hear this all the time, by the way, from Democrats on social media, where they say, Charlie, be careful with this kind of language. Be awful if something happened to you. This is the type of mentality built into your average Democrat. The average Democrat in this country, I truly believe, does not care if Donald Trump dies. They're just upset it hasn't happened yet. They are legitimizing and normalizing assassination attempts against conservatives. They're not going to stop everybody. And if this is too much for you, go get drunk and watch football. We have a country to save, and we will defeat these savages. These savages that want us all dead, you included.
0: God bless you, Charlie Kirk, in heaven above, and it's despicable what's happening to the defamation against Erica Kirk by so many on the radical right, including Tucker Carlson and, of course, many others. Now let's continue. What are the dangers of democratic socialism that Charlie Kirk spoke so well about, who gave his life for his country, gave his life for his political beliefs? Colonel Rob Manis is coming up next and more to talk about it. And Candace Owens, may God have mercy on you. Bill Cunningham, The Great American, with you every Sunday night.
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20: A nearly 24-hour manhunt is over in Germany. I'm Ted Lindner, Fox News. A deadly attack targeting Berlin's Pride celebrations ends with police shooting and killing the suspect. German authorities say that it happened as police confronted 21-year-old Abdul Balut in a Berlin suburb on Sunday. Police say all the evidence from yesterday's attack that left one person dead and 29 injured points to it being an Islamic terror attack.
1: Police believe Abdul was driving a white van that drove into a crowd near Berlin's massive Pride Festival Saturday night. It appears he crashed into a tree before police say he got out of the vehicle and stabbed several people with a machete.
20: Fox's Rebecca Castor. Prosecutors say that Balut, a German citizen with Lebanese roots, had tried to join ISIS. While the Trump administration says it's leaving the door open for talks with Iran, Israel's prime minister has a different endgame opinion. Fox's Grinnell Scott with more.
21: America's UN ambassador Mike Waltz said the U.S. can continue its air assault on Iran, but will negotiate if Iran comes to the table. On Fox's Sunday Morning Futures, Israel's prime minister Benjamin Netanyahu said he sees this ending in a couple of ways.
22: When this regime is either toppled or it's sufficiently weakened that it knows it has to end its nuclear program and has to change its course. That's really what President Trump is trying to achieve.
21: Netanyahu said the end of the war can happen with or without a deal. A Fox News poll last week showed nearly half of voters feel a deal with Iran will not be made.
20: A mass shooting in Seattle on Sunday evening. Multiple people injured in a shootout at an events complex close to the Space Needle. Happened at the Seattle Center that was hosting the Bite of Seattle Food Festival. The exact number of victims, the extent of their injuries not yet reported. Police are investigating and they're urging people to avoid the area. 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
20: President Trump taking his economic message back on the road in a key midterm battleground state. Fox's Jared Halpern's got more from the White House.
25: President Trump visits General Motors Milford Proving Ground near Detroit today, a massive vehicle testing facility. White House Press Secretary Caroline Levitt says the president's remarks will be focused on the economy. President Trump has argued his tariff policy is bringing back manufacturing jobs and investments, including from major automakers. But voters are so far unsold heading into the midterm elections, with a majority telling pollsters they disapprove of the president's handling of the economy. Early voting is underway in Michigan, and the state's primary election for Senate and governor's races is next Tuesday. At the White House, Jared Halpern, Fox News.
20: Democrats in Maine selecting a new nominee yesterday to run for the U.S. Senate. Fox's Alexis McAdams with more on this from Bangor.
26: 100 days until the midterm election and Maine's Democratic Party leadership picking a new candidate. One time, State Senate President Troy Jackson will challenge longtime incumbent Republican Senator Susan Collins. This after Graham Platner went from Democratic rising star to out of the race. Platner had already won the Democratic primary. Now his replacement picked by party delegates, not voters. Some Mainers tell us the process reminds them of the Democrats' 2024 switch from President Biden to Kamala Harris.
20: Senator Collins calls Jackson too radical for Maine while he criticized her for giving tax cuts to the rich and not protecting health care. The race could determine which party controls the Senate. And Genevieve becomes the season's first major Category 4 hurricane with 140-mile-an-hour winds in the Pacific southwest of Mexico. Forecasters say it's likely to strengthen but stay offshore in the Pacific. Genevieve currently moving at around 15 miles an hour, heading further out to sea and parallel to the Mexican coast. Meantime, Hurricane Fausto still churning towards Hawaii but expected to weaken. I'm Ted Lindner. This is Fox News.
27: Tonight we'll see a low of 69 degrees, and we are tracking chances of showers and storms, some of which could become severe. Those will last into tomorrow morning. After that, we'll see partly sunny skies and another chance of showers and storms in the afternoon, with our highs reaching around 88 degrees. With your storm track forecast, I'm meteorologist Tanner Blonky.
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0: 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Now, here's the man who's been recognized as radio's best. The recipient of not one, but two prestigious Marconi Awards for his broadcast excellence. The one and only, Bill Cunningham.
1: Bill Cunningham, the great American, of course, for the last election cycle or two, there have been numerous so-called Democratic Socialists of America, DSAs, as I call them. Really, they're communists that are really running a platform of getting rid of the police, getting rid of cash bonds, get rid of the presidency, get rid of the Supreme Court, open up the southern border, bulldoze the prisons, let all the inmates go, and seize the means of production, which is seizing control of American business, and have bureaucrats run them from Washington. You think, oh my God, where's Joe McCarthy when we need him? But the fact of the matter is, they've had great electoral success in blue cities and blue states. And I think the flag is being waved that there's danger and difficulty ahead because they are in the Democratic Party. And it appears that even Van Jones, not exactly a conservative, is raising the alarm along with James Carville, saying we can't have this in the Democrat Party. They're pure and simple communists. And if it's not stopped in the beginning, it will grow and grow and grow because of a mismanaged college education system in which college kids are, shall we say, indoctrinated and not educated. One of the men raising the alarm is Colonel Rob Manis, U.S. Air Force retired, has a book out, What You Can Do About It. And Colonel Rob Manis, welcome, I think, for the second time to the Bill Cunningham Show. So first of all, Colonel, let's talk about the platform, which had great electoral success in New York and Colorado and Chicago and other places. What is the platform of these DSAs?
2: They want to destroy the Republic, Bill. Thanks for having me back on. And that's not being hyperbolic either. Your opening was really great. I think we owe an apology to Joe McCarthy in this country, because the man was right. Young men that are on our side of the aisle, which is the American side, to be honest with you, have been saying that for years in the younger crowd. And now as an older American, I've come to see that they've been absolutely right. These people are not socialists. They are communists. They want to, you went down the laundry list of the things that they want to destroy and dismantle. One of the things is the U.S. Senate, which takes not just an amendment, a normal amendment to the Constitution, but all 50 states would have to approve abolishing the United States Senate, according to Article 5 of the Constitution of the United States. And that is how far they're going. And if you think just Mondani and his ilk were the pocket of success and it's not a big deal, take a look at the primaries that are coming up here over the next few weeks in states like Arizona. Kai, K-A-I, keep an eye on that guy. He is one of them. He's a communist, and he's running against an entrenched Democrat incumbent. Florida has one running against a Democrat incumbent. Missouri has one running against a Democrat incumbent. So this is not just an isolated pocket. That's why Carville and Jones are sounding the alarm, because they know the party of the Democrats is already controlled by these communists.
1: In fact, you can't win a primary, it appears, without the permission of the Democratic Socialists, whether it's AOC or Senator Sanders. In fact, one of the big ones coming up in August is going to be the primary in Michigan, where a guy named Dr. Abdul, who's not a doctor, not a physician, is running against an incompetent liberal Democrat to run against Mike Rogers in Michigan. But some of the things they want to do could happen, such as a constitutional amendment. If they get two-thirds of the House, two-thirds of the Senate, and get the Senate out to the states, and in which case three-fourths of the states would vote, they can get rid of the presidency. They can get rid of the U.S. Supreme Court. They can defund the military. They want no Department of War or Department of Defense. They want none of that. And so for those who think we're alarmist hell, that one of their socialist friends run the largest city in America right now, Mamdani, who wants to get rid of the landlords and have the Federal Housing Department determine where you live and how you live, And so this isn't something that's arguable in the future. It's present and it's here, which is why Van Jones and many other Democrats, liberal Democrats, progressive Democrats say even they can't stand it. And so when you talk about getting rid of the Senate, I watched this speech the other day in Michigan by AOC, probably not your favorite politician, who may skip running for the Senate seat from New York against Schumer. And she soon will announce she's going to run for the presidency. AOC wants to be the president, and she compares herself to Barack Hussein Obama. Of course, in 06 and 07, Obama had no chance to get the nomination. That was already sewn up. I mean, he wasn't going to get the nomination. It was going to go to Hillary Clinton. And look what happened. And so what happens to this nation if they get more power, which is their plan, and they pass constitutional amendments? What happens to this country without a Senate, without a Supreme Court, without a border, without police, and without a Department of War? What happens?
2: What happens is we devolve back to where we were under the British government in the 1700s, my friend. We can't let them take our weapons away, our firearms away. We've got to protect our rights to own firearms. We've got to protect our rights to physically protect our rights to take care of our families and those kind of things, because we're not being hyperbolic. They are coming for it.
1: Yes.
2: The march through the institutions is well underway. The DEI march through the institutions of the United States and all of the states down to the local level was part of this Marxist effort and continues to this day, even though we have an administration that's fighting it. And I'm part of nonprofit groups that have been fighting it in the Department of War for years now. And we are being successful. But all it will take is when they win enough of the state legislatures to be able to do those amendments that you talked about, that'll be the end of it. Except for one place. They can't do the United States Senate because it takes all 50 states. Because the verbiage in the Constitution says, without each state's consent, you cannot change the United States Senate. That's the reason why it's never been done before.
1: You know, Colonel Rob Manis, on the way station to communism will be, if this election in November goes the wrong direction, then in November of 28, if the Democrats control the House, the Senate, and the presidency, they're telling us what they're going to do. For example, it takes a majority vote in the House and the Senate and the president's signature to add a state to the union. And they're telling us that what they're going to do is make Puerto Rico thoroughly Democratic and Washington, D.C. thoroughly Democratic new states. They then are going to add four members to the United States Supreme Court, like Justice Jackson or Sotomayor. They're going to add four. They can do that with a majority vote and get rid of the filibuster. The filibuster will be ended. And if the filibuster goes away, that means 51 Democratic senators can do all kind of mischief in this country, including permanently winning the United States Senate. You had 4 to 6 more Senate seats that are all Democratic. It is going to be damn near impossible for the Republicans to have any control in the Senate. Then get rid of the filibuster. They can pass whatever law they want to pass. And then the U.S. Supreme Court, with four Supreme Court justices like Ketanji Jackson and her philosophy, for God's sakes, there'll be 13 members of the U.S. Supreme Court. And on any one panel, they're going to have a majority of people like Sotomayor. And so we talk about, okay, it's not going to happen for 5 to 10 years. We're talking about these things happening this November and 2 years from now. What are their plans in 2028? If AOC is the president and you have someone in charge of the Senate who's a liberal Democrat and someone in charge like Hakeem Jeffries in the House, what are their intermediate plans for the country once they get rid of the filibuster?
2: Oh, you've already gone down the list, but that's not the only problem. Those problems are all going to happen if they get that much power. But here's the really upsetting part about this communism is you mentioned the state Senate or the U.S. Senate candidate in Michigan, Dr. Abdul. Well, he and Mandami and the ilk of those guys is they are Islamists that are wearing communism like a skin suit. The communists use their own useful idiots to get communism entrenched into a society to be able to take it over and take over the means of production take over private property and those kind of things. But the Islamists are using the communists as their useful idiots so that when they get in power, you will see Sharia law spread across this country like you have never thought that it would be possible, because that is the real function of a lot of these people like Mamdani and Dr. Abdul. And it is already happening in states like Texas where Sharia enclaves are trying to be established, Sharia law, civil courts, unofficial civil courts have already been used and are being used in a couple of counties in Northwest, the Northwest Dallas Metroplex area, and those kind of things. So that is extremely dangerous. And none of this is hyperbole. Bill, as you said, as you have said multiple times, we're just sounding the alarms about things that are happening right now. This is not about 5 years into the future. As you mentioned, you know, in 2028, if they get the presidency and they get the House and they get the Senate, we are done. Because they're going to take over private property. Mamdani's already showing you what's happening. He's going after the apartment buildings, the landlords in New York City. And guess what's happening to rents under his rent control policies and those kind of things that he's already implemented? They're higher than they've ever been before in my lifetime, and I'm almost 65 years old. So rents are through the roof because of the communist policies that are being put in place. You can expect that that will expand out. They're going to try to eliminate the Department of War to the maximum extent possible. They're going to eliminate ICE, and we will not have a society anymore that can call on American citizens to protect it, because we won't have the government that we desired when we passed the Constitution of the United States anymore, number one, and people will be able to just come into this country and declare that they're citizens whenever and however they want, and there will be nobody to stop them or enforce our laws, because those laws will be eliminated. When they eliminate ICE, they'll eliminate our immigration law, and then it's a free-for-all.
1: I'm looking.
2: And once that happens, you better have plenty of guns and ammo and train and talk to your neighbors, because once that happens,
1: we'll never get it back.
2: People are going to start protecting themselves.
1: We'll never get it back. I'm looking at the website of Democratic Socialists of America.org. The headline is DSA's mission is to unite workers into a powerful political movement to win the battle for democracy and change the world. We demand that all jobs in America be unionized, whether they're teachers, auto workers, tech workers, nurses, graduate students. We've joined the movement to defend abortion rights and help win ballot initiatives from Ohio to Kansas to New York to California. We've also organized 350,000 college students to demand a dismantling of the war machine in this country. Our goal is to put workers in charge of the government through a new democratic constitution rewritten that establishes civil, political, and democratic rights for all. It's based on proportional representation in a single federal legislature, ends the role of money in politics, eliminating the presidency, the power of the U.S. Supreme Court, and to rule in with the best interests of unionized workers in mind. That comes right out of Karl Marx. That is pure and simple communism. And they're telling us on their website what they're going to do. And with Mamdani, rents have risen because you can't freeze rent without freezing expenses. Landlords are saying the great majority are not big BlackRock institutions. They're mom-and-pop operations that have 4 and 6 units from which they make a living. You can't freeze the rent without freezing expenses. And so the expenses are rising to an extent that the families cannot keep the apartment buildings, which means the government takes over Section 8 housing. And their website says unionized workers are the only workers whose rights we will recognize. Within a working class alternative to the Democratic Party, capitalists and Democrats, and the far right will continue to fight the workers in America. Our goal is to defeat the right and to build a real democracy. And we start against the capitalistic class and those who invest in the stock market. And so if you have like a 401k or have some retirement in the stock market, they want to seize your money. And if they control the House and the Senate and the presidency, they can do that. Unbelievable.
2: Yeah, the Democrat Party, under the guise of being real Democrats, have been trying to seize 401ks for a long time that's been a plan that's been floating out there. But listen to what you just read, Bill. Go compare that to the Soviet Union's constitution. Compare that to the English version of the communist, the People's Republic of China's constitution, and then compare that to Nazi Germany's constitution. And I guarantee you, you will not just see similarities. You're going to see identical language. Identical language. And I'm concerned that what we see evolving here inside the United States is this mixture of Nazism, Maoism, Soviet communism, and then you have these Islamists that are also integrated into this movement, which makes it even more dangerous, because all of those ideologies, they are responsible for killing hundreds of millions of citizens by their own governments in the history of this world than any other type of government. That is what I'm afraid that we are facing, and the facts prove that I'm probably right.
1: The platform calls for replacing the presidency and the U.S. Supreme Court with institutions subordinate to Congress based upon lines drawn by the Congress. All right, the book is, let's talk about your book, about a minute remaining. The book's The Call to Arms. How do you get your book, which is what you can do about it? This is as serious a threat to our country. In the 250 years plus, this is number one, because as Abraham Lincoln said, no foreign power will ever take over the United States of America. Never drink a cup of water from the Ohio, nor stand on the top of the Blue Ridge and look. When America falls, it will be internal. That internally, Americans will determine the country's not worth saving. Colonel Rob Manis, what is your book?
2: What you can do about it, the question that I get all the time when I'm talking to citizens, and that is, well, what can I do about a specific issue that's got people energized or mad and those kind of things? And you can find it at robmanis.com. There's a bonus chapter you can get for free. Just sign up at robmanis.com, bonus chapter. Click on one of the banner ads there for the book, and you'll go to Amazon. You can buy the book in paperback, hardback, or get the Kindle version of it. And we appreciate everybody supporting us. The proceeds of that go to a 501c4 called Gator Pack Direct, which I'm the chairman of, and it's used for educational purposes. That's why the book's out there, to educate Americans on what they – remind them on what they really are. They are individuals that – and they have inherited – what individuals have put together in this Declaration of Independence we're celebrating this year, and the Constitution of the United States that grew out of it, and the country that grew about it out of it. And yes, we can do something about it. And it starts with the individual, and it starts at the local level. And I talk about what I've learned in my life, growing up in West Tennessee, around West Tennesseans, and learning about people like Congressman David Crockett and those kind of folks, and great American individualists like that, and Teddy Roosevelt. I talk about how I've learned to deal with problems and look through that lens of American individualism.
1: 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Colonel, thank you very much.
2: Thank you, Bill.
1: God bless you. Let's continue with more. Bill Cunningham, The Great American, live with you every Sunday night.
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1: 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To hear the Democratic Socialist talk like this morning with on Fox News with Ms. Bream, if you like open borders and no police and no jails and no defense department and guaranteed income for all Americans, no medical expenses, Medicare for all, government owning businesses, free college, everything's free at no one else's expense, you have a candidate for Democratic Socialist. 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It's called Cuba. Continue with more. Jeff Carrere next. 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
15: Tonight we'll see a low of 69 degrees, and we are tracking chances of showers and storms, some of which could become severe. Those will last into tomorrow morning. After that, we'll see partly sunny skies and another chance of showers and storms in the afternoon, with our highs reaching around 88 degrees. With your storm track forecast, I'm meteorologist Tanner Blonkey.

0: right, Billy Cunningham, the great American. Of course, Jeff Cruer is a New Orleans native, unfortunately. Hosts a couple of talk shows in and around New Orleans. He has many columns at townhall.com, which I love. And Jeff Cruer, welcome again to the Bill Cunningham Show. And first of all, it appears that the Congress is about to take their August break. Of course, they need a break. They've been working so hard, so much getting done. And because of what's happening in the Senate with Mitch McConnell, who's on, I think is on life support, reports of his death may be premature, but who knows? And on top of that, the five or six Republican U.S. senators that loathe Donald Trump and will do nothing to help him. And on top of that, in the Congress, I guess there's some minor difficulty passing anything because you have several Republicans in the Congress itself that will not vote with Donald Trump on anything. So when you have all that going on, I loved your column about amid the chaos, Congress takes another vacation. Give us a full report on that.
1: Bill, great to be with you. You know, most jobs you have to work, and if you don't show up, you don't get paid.
0: Yeah.
1: But in Congress, they only work about 119 days a year. Now, that is less than one-third of the year, and they get paid a full salary, and they get paid tremendous benefits, perks, all kinds of privileges that they get that the average American can't even imagine. And, of course, they get insider stock trading. They get all these tips on stocks. They make millions of dollars on stock trades that they won't ban. They won't impose term limits that the American people want. So they've got it pretty good. They've got the good life. And they constantly want to be on recess, vacation, that they don't really want to be up there working. So every time you turn around, they're on recess, and they're going to be leaving again on Thursday. So, I mean, you know, have they solved anything?
0: No.
1: I mean, have they passed what we want them to pass? No. But they're going on another recess.
0: That's kind of the DSA approach. The Democratic Socialists of America, the DSAs, are saying get rid of the Senate, get rid of the presidency, get rid of the U.S. Supreme Court. Just have proportional representation and in the House of Representatives. When I read your column, I guess the approval factor of the Congress is about 10%. I think flatulence has a higher approval factor than 10%.
1: Right.
0: And so you have 10% of the people agreeing. You got the Democratic Socialists winning elections. They're saying overturn the system, ignore fundamental aspects of the American Republic. Mm-hmm. So the DSA is playing off the idea, which I think is a good one in a sense, that things aren't functioning. Things aren't right. In fact, they would take us farther to the left to make things even worse. But can you understand how young Americans, generally well-educated, well-indoctrinated, believe that the system in Washington is not working?
1: Yeah.
0: And you seem to be saying the same thing, and I'm saying they're right about that. The system is not working. Now, their remedy for the solution would make it worse. It would make it a lot worse for the problem. But can you understand how young folks that are highly educated, full of urine and vinegar, owe $400,000 in student loan debt, they have a job as a barista at Starbucks, maybe they're not happy with the system?
1: And justifiably so. I mean, you remember something called the American dream, right, Bill? I mean, you could start a family, you could buy a house, you could live on one income, mom could stay home, you could have kids raised in a beautiful environment, free of crime. And that doesn't exist. So they can't do it. They're living at home. When they do get married, they have to rent. They don't have the kind of situation that we had in previous generations. So there's alienation. Of course, they've been taught a lot of crap about America in the school system, so they don't have that patriotism that previous generations did. So we've done them a disservice in all kinds of different ways. And, Bill, we've saddled them with $39.5 trillion in debt. And I'm watching Congress. They're just, you know, paying for this, paying for that, authorizing this and that. They don't make any cuts to offset them. They just add more to the debt. It's irresponsible, but that's how they operate.
0: Well, I have some of the stats here from your column. Of course, they're taken off Thursday. Then they return on August the 31st and work a few days, then leave again on September the 3rd for the Labor Day recess until September the 14th. And then when October rolls around, both houses of Congress will be on recess for the entire month of October and the first week of November. So if you take overall in 2026, the House is scheduled to work 119 days, Senate's 158. They get nothing done when they're doing that. They make on average $175,000 a year plus all the benefits. You have 10 years in the Congress. You get a full pension. You get that amount of money for the rest of your life. Also, death gratuity payments, health care benefits, heirs, significant office allowances, plus all the money you can steal. It was amazing to me when Lindsey Graham unfortunately died. He was only worth $1.5 million. People were saying, what's wrong with you, Lindsey? We can steal a lot more money than that. And the salaries are through the roof, and I'm looking. How about this number on the debt? We owe about $40 trillion. The next 3 years, it'll be $45 to $46 trillion. Every day of every week of every month of every year, we borrow $3 billion a day in new money to pay interest on the national debt. And that's going to be paid by those in their 30s, 40s, and 50s, and we can't afford that. We cannot afford to borrow every day $3 billion to pay interest. It's like you have 10 credit cards, take out another one to pay interest on the other 10. And no one, including Trump, Democrats, Republicans, say the debt's a problem. When will the chickens come home to roost on the debt, Jeff Cruer? When will that happen?
1: It could happen any day. I mean, it could happen very soon. You know, we were doing some good things. We had Doge. But it only lasted a few months, and then they got rid of it. And then it's back to spending as usual. It's back to the same practices that they've been doing for decades. I mean, the debt is out of control. And yes, I mean, we can't keep doing it. I mean, it is going to have a massive effect on our economy and every American. And

0: payments made to illegal, dead, or people that are fictitious. Add on top of that $100 billion on Medicare, Medicaid fraud to individuals either dead, illegal, or made up. We have massive student loan fraud from overseas interests that loot the system. One number reported by the OMB about 2 weeks ago, they can identify $500 billion every year in fraud. So the federal spending now is north of $7 trillion. In 2020, which wasn't that long ago, federal spending was $4.5 trillion. Now it's north of $7 trillion. And I had hope for DOGE, but assuming that things go poorly in November, and assuming the Democrats right. come in, happy days are here again, and assuming the worst, let's say 2028 rolls around, and President Kamala Harris and Governor Andy Beshear, our president and vice president, Akeem Jeffries controls the House, and the Senate is controlled, I guess, by AOC, who's the new Democratic senator from New York. Can you imagine what they're going to do to this economy and to our political system? Well, because that day is coming.
1: You know, they're going to rig it whereby Republicans can never win again. And Republicans have nobody to blame but themselves. They've been given this rare opportunity of power in the Congress and in the White House to get the job done. Let's go back to the first 2 years of the first Trump administration. They didn't get the job done. They were thrown out. Democrats took control, and the president was impeached twice. We're looking at the same thing happening in November. Democrats taking control, Trump getting impeached, hearings, investigations, chaos, leading the way for a Democrat to win in 2028. So, yeah, we really need to put the focus on the Republicans. They have the power to get it done. They've got control of the Congress and the White House. But, I mean, they're blowing it. I've always had the belief, Bill, that Republicans are more comfortable in the minority. They like complaining. They like fundraising. They like saying what they're going to do, but they don't actually like doing it. So when they get up there and they have leadership, that they fail. So they're good at complaining, campaigning, and fundraising, but they're not really good at leading.
0: You point out that House Speaker Mike Johnson, a conservative Republican, is trying to garner support for $95 billion of emergency spending. That would include $73 billion immediately for the Pentagon, $12 billion for farmers, $10 billion for state grants to implement election integrity measures. And we're talking about there about $130 billion on an emergency basis, unsupported by productivity. So that's just all. And these are conservative Republicans that are spending money like this. And as my friend Congressman Warren Davidson says, bankrupt nations are difficult to defend. We are completely bankrupt. And except for radio right. talk shows like you and I, it is a non-issue in Washington. But when, at some point, the Japanese, the Chinese, the Middle East are going to dump our debt. Mm-hmm. And we're going to have a emergency crisis that the only resolution is going to be to print more money. In other words, if we don't have enough money in order to pay the bills that we currently have, over $7 trillion a year, and they start dumping our debt, which means the money that we go into the market to borrow to pay our bills, the interest rates go from 4% to 5% to 10%, in which case we're a banana republic. And who's going to come save us? The Saudi Arabians? They're in trouble. How about the Chinese going to say, yeah, America, we will save you from your own spending habits. And that's what's happening. And you say, despite Republican majorities in House and the Senate, real reform is elusive. All the GOP majorities have done is grow the debt, continue with the bloated programs, and shun any reform. You could talk about, Bush 43 doubled the national debt in 8 years. 8 years, and then you got Barack Hussein Obama doubled the national debt. Then 4 years of Donald Trump, $2 trillion a year. And then the all-time spender was Joe Biden, $1.9 trillion in emergency spending to bail out cities and counties. He had another $7 billion. And the 4 years of Donald Trump, once again, is going to add another $7 trillion. In fact, if you and I are still around in 5 years, the national debt will be $50 trillion. So every day, we're going to have to borrow $4 billion a day to pay interest on the national debt. And who's going to loan us that money? I ask you that question, Jeff Currier. Are you concerned?
1: I'm concerned. And I point to Jamie Dimon, who's a CEO of you know, J.P. Morgan Chase, and he says he wouldn't buy securities, he wouldn't buy stocks right now. He's concerned about the economy, concerned about

0: the direction we're going. So, yeah, I mean, I think someone like that has a clue as to what could be coming. And, you know, it's just more of the same that we hear from Washington, just, you know, adding to this deficit, adding to this debt. And, you know, the things that we want, the taxpayers want, the Republican voters want, the base wants, is not done. In the column, I point out a 14-point proposal by Chip Roy. All kinds of things that should be done by the Congress before the midterms. I bet they don't do one of them. I bet they don't accomplish one of the 14 ideas that he has, because one of the problems is they're barely going to be there. I mean, they're not going to be there just a few days between now and the midterms.
1: Maybe we don't deserve. I mean, I think we deserve better. And Republicans hopefully are the adults, and the Democrats are the spending children drunk on shore leave. But I'm thinking, if Republicans don't do these things, I think we're so demoralized, we don't want to vote. Why vote in November for more of the same when nothing changes? That's assuming you're a normal person. Assuming you work and have a family and you care about the country, you have bills to pay. And you send these conservatives to Washington to solve problems and to create more problems. Now, the Iranian war, I don't know if it's going well or poorly at this point. We're bombing the crap out of them. Need an additional. How about the defense budget was $1 trillion. Now it needs to be $1.5 trillion. We got to borrow more money to bomb Iranians. You have to borrow more money to pay out illegals all their benefits. A retired American like my producer, Tony Bender, gets Social Security for $1,800 a month, while if you're an illegal, you get $3,000 a month. Can you justify that?
0: No, I can't justify any of that. And I can't justify a $1.5 trillion defense budget. I'd vote against that in a heartbeat. I mean, just think of all the trillions we spent in Iraq and Afghanistan. And what did that get us?
1: Nothing.
0: I mean, why wasn't that spent here on the home front, on people that are veterans and people that are in need? All the infrastructure problems that we have here. I mean, I'm tired of this global policeman. I mean, I'm tired of propping up all these other countries and all these international organizations and all of this focus away from the American people. I mean, that's why we elected President Trump. That's why we elected this Republican Congress. And I mean, you know, I heard Mitch McConnell was supposedly talking on the phone with Scott Jennings about Ukraine and about Iran.
1: Ukraine, Iran.
0: What about Kentucky? What about the people in his state? Does he even care about the people? And that's about Lindsey Graham. He was in Ukraine and Israel. And what did he do for South Carolina? I mean, when is the focus going to be on the American people? Bill?
1: I worry about Darlene Graham. I guess she's in office now, and that's Lindsey Graham's sister. When she did an interview with my friend Sean Hannity, she talked about the needs of the American people, which I agree with, but she sounded more like a Democrat than a Republican. I'd like to know what she thinks about pro-life. I'd like to know what she thinks about the southern border. I'd like to know what she thinks about cutting federal spending. And I don't. Does Kentucky have a senator? I mean, Mitch McConnell.
0: No.
1: I don't know. I have a lot of friends in Kentucky. What about that situation? It's awful. They need a hospice care in the Senate. He's walking around with a poop bag, and he's got IV stuck in both arms, and he's in charge of the Rules Committee of the United States Senate. I mean, he makes Joe Biden look healthy, and it's unbelievable.
0: It is absolutely atrocious. And then, you know, you had the Republican who was gone for 4 months, and he just took
1: Keen,
0: off.
1: Keen.
0: And he was like,
1: yeah, the guy from New York. I'm depressed. I'm depressed, too. But this Thomas Keene, the Republican in New Jersey, said, I'm depressed. I'm not coming to work for 4 months, but keep the checks coming to my checking account. What?
0: Right. Yeah. He was paid. He didn't tell his constituents. He didn't tell his colleagues. Nobody knows. That kind of stuff needs to be reformed. We can't have that. And we can't have this hospice care going on up in Capitol Hill. I mean, it's crazy. Mitch McConnell doesn't know what's going on. He can't move. He can't talk. I'm not even sure what his condition is, if he's alive or dead. I feel sorry for the people of Kentucky. They don't have representation. And that makes it harder to pass anything. You're supposed to have 53 Republicans. You got 52 right now. And then you got Murkowski and Collins and all these rhinos and Tillis and Cornyn and Cassidy, all these people that hate Trump. So it's a bad situation.
1: What an uplifting conversation. I guess the solution is give it to the communist. Give it to the Democratic Socialist. They're going to fix things, right? That'll be great with them.
0: Oh, my gosh.
1: Well, we got to run.
0: That's the best thing Republicans have going for, and we can always point to the left, how crazy they are. They can't do anything, but they can say the left is going to be worse. That's their argument, basically.
1: What a solution we have. It's either bad or worse. My solution is to have bad or worse. A congressman right. who's depressed, and the Senate former Senate Majority Leader has got a poop bag. He's got IVs in him. Those are the leadership. And Mike Johnson, conservative Republican from your home state of Louisiana, wants an emergency spending bill for $150 billion off to the side. Spend more money.
0: Yeah.
1: All right.
0: That's what they say. More money.
1: All we do is talk. I wish I could do more than just talk. But Jeff Cruere, New Orleans, thanks for coming on the Bill Cunningham Show. You're a great American. Thanks, Jeff.
0: Thank you, Bill.
1: God
0: take
1: bless
0: care.
1: You. I'm depressed. Maybe I should take off for 4 months. Republican Tom Keene in New Jersey. I'm depressed. I can't come to work. Pay me, though.
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1: I'm Billy Cunningham. Good to hear from Jeff Cruere in the Republic of New Orleans, run by liberal Democrats. I think many Republicans are demoralized, which may bring about the rise of Democratic socialists who are really communists. 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
32: Police making an arrest. I'm Sue Guzman, Fox News. The suspect in the deadly Berlin Pride Festival attack that left a person dead and at least 16 others injured has been shot and killed by German police. This after police confronted 21-year-old Abdul Balut in a Berlin suburb on Sunday.
33: Police believe Abdul was driving a white van that drove into a crowd near Berlin's massive Pride Festival Saturday night. It appears he crashed into a tree before police say he got out of the vehicle and stabbed several people with a machete.
32: And that is Fox's Rebecca Castor reporting. Police say that evidence suggests the deadly shooting may have been an Islamic terrorist attack. Prosecutors say that Balut, a German citizen with Lebanese roots, had tried to join ISIS. U.S. strikes against Iran on hold for a second straight night. The U.S. UN ambassador says the Trump administration is taking the pause to allow some possible negotiation. More from Fox's Grinnell Scott.
0: America's UN ambassador Mike Waltz said the U.S. can continue its air assault on Iran, but will negotiate if Iran comes to the table. On Fox's Sunday Morning Futures, Israel's prime minister, Benjamin Netanyahu, said he sees this ending in a couple of ways.
2: When this regime is either toppled or it's sufficiently weakened that it knows it has to end its nuclear program and has to change its course. That's really what President Trump is trying to achieve.
0: Netanyahu said the end of the war can happen with or without a deal. A Fox News poll last week showed nearly half of voters feel a deal with Iran will not be made. Grinnell Scott, Fox News.
32: And Seattle police say at least four people, including a child, were wounded, one critically by gunfire at a Seattle festival. Happened at the Seattle Center near the city's famed Space Needle Sunday afternoon. Seattle Police Department shut down the Seattle Center grounds as they investigate the area. 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
32: President Trump set to take his economic message back on the road Monday in a key midterm battleground state. We have details from Fox's Jared Halpern.
34: President Trump visits General Motors Milford Proving Ground near Detroit today, a massive vehicle testing facility. White House Press Secretary Caroline Levitt says the president's remarks will be focused on the economy. President Trump has argued his tariff policy is bringing back manufacturing jobs and investments, including from major automakers. But voters are so far unsold heading into the midterm elections, with a majority telling pollsters they disapprove of the president's handling of the economy. Early voting is underway in Michigan, and the state's primary election for Senate and governor's races is next Tuesday. At the White House, Jared Halpern, Fox News.
32: Democrats in Maine have now selected a new nominee to run for the U.S. Senate. Fox's Alexis McAdams reports from Bangor.
35: 100 days until the midterm election, and Maine's Democratic Party leadership picking a new candidate. One time, State Senate President Troy Jackson will challenge longtime incumbent Republican Senator Susan Collins. This after Graham Plattner went from Democratic rising star to out of the race. Plattner had already won the Democratic primary, now his replacement picked by party delegates, not voters. Some Mainers tell us the process reminds them of the Democrats' 2024 switch from President Biden to Kamala Harris.
32: Senator Collins calls Jackson too radical for Maine, while he criticized her for giving tax cuts to the rich and not protecting health care. The race could determine which party controls the Senate. And Genevieve has become the season's first major Category 4 hurricane with 140-mile-an-hour winds. Currently located southwest of Mexico, and forecasters say it is likely to strengthen but stay offshore in the Pacific. Meantime, Hurricane Fausto is still churning towards Hawaii but is expected to weaken. I'm Sue Guzman. This is Fox News.
36: Tonight, we'll see a low of 69 degrees, and we are tracking chances of showers and storms, some of which could become severe. Those will last into tomorrow morning. After that, we'll see partly sunny skies and another chance of showers and storms in the afternoon, with our highs reaching around 88 degrees. With your storm track forecast, I'm meteorologist Tanner Blonkey.
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37: 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Gustavo Cordillo says yes. And the Senate is undemocratic, you see, because it gives smaller states more power. Small states don't have more power. but small states get a say. And they get a say mostly in the Senate.
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0: 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Now, here's the man who's been recognized as radio's best. The recipient of not one, but two prestigious Marconi Awards for his broadcast excellence. The one and only, Bill Cunningham.
1: Bill Cunningham, the great American. Steve Gorm is the executive director of the Climate Science Coalition of America, author of four great books on energy, climate change, and sustainable development. Over 100,000 in print. Latest one is Green Breakdown, the Coming Renewable Energy Failure. And once again, Steve Gorm, welcome to the Bill Cunningham Show. You have a great column up on the so-called data centers. And first of all, Kathy Hochul and some others hate them. In fact, they're in the state of Ohio. I live in Ohio, and about 65% of Ohioans at the first blush don't like data centers. I don't know why. But we need information upon which we can cast an informed ballot based upon actual facts. For those listening, what is a data center? Where are they? And what do they seek to do? Give me a full report.
2: Hey, Bill. Great to join you again. Yeah, data centers are the, I guess, the heart of the artificial intelligence revolution that we entered into about 3 years ago. And it's growing all the time. And people are using AI for all sorts of different things. AI is handled in data centers, and a data center is like a big warehouse, but it's filled with servers and boards and graphics processing units that run artificial intelligence. It used to be the data centers were running the internet and cloud storage, but increasingly they're running these AI systems. And so we have these things being built all over the place to support AI. And you're right, about 65-70% of people in the U.S. are afraid of them, think it's a bad idea. They've been getting a lot of bad press. But they're being built all over, and I think the builders are getting smarter about working with people as well. Right. Start of 2024, we had about 2,700 data centers in the United States. Now that's over 4,300 and continues to grow. My numbers are from a group called USA Data Centers. Ohio now has 205 data centers and built 53 of them in the last 2 years. That's up about 88% from the prior. So we have these being built all over the country, and there's all kinds of bad press about them. We could talk about what people should be concerned about, right. But they are a fact of life right now.
1: And in fact,
2: 4% of
1: please.
2: Go ahead.
1: We need them because all the I have devices. One in my left hand, one's in front of me, laptop off to the side. 10 years ago, yep. I had only one device. Now I got multiple devices. I know that AI is going to solve many cancer difficulties. In fact, cancer trials go through an AI application, and it runs through billions of possibilities. It's wonderful as far as those issues. So why does it have such a negative connotation? Give me the two or three reasons people are frightened of the unknown.
2: Well, I think the progressives have come out against it, and a lot of the regular people as well. So there's some reasons. First off, I think the data center builders, and we're talking now the people that are the hyperscalers, we're talking Amazon and Meta and Microsoft and Google and Oracle. I think they went and built a lot of these data centers without the people really knowing about it. And they had non-disclosure agreements and they didn't disclose them. And then people found all of a sudden they had these big data centers near the residential areas. And they're like big warehouses. You know, nobody wants a warehouse next to their house.
1: Yes.
2: And then they've gotten a lot of bad press as well. There's a lot of press saying they're using too much power and your electric bills are going up. They're using too much water and your water prices are going to go up. There'll be water shortages. And then we have the green folks, of course, saying, well, they're using too much electricity and they're causing man-made global warming. So we've had a whole bunch of people come out against them. As a matter of fact, Representative Ocasio-Cortez and Senator Bernie Sanders had actually introduced a bill a couple months ago to try and ban all data center construction in the United States. So, you know, there's been a lot of folks that have come out against them, and there's a lot of misinformation. Now, the good news is these people building these data centers are being more sensible. They're right. Starting to talk to the local communities, let them know what they're doing, pointing out that in many places they're building their own power plants.
1: Yes.
2: And in that case, your electricity prices aren't going up if they're building their own plant. There are also ways to minimize the water use so it doesn't affect local communities. And then, of course, they should be built out in areas that are not next to residences. They should be zoned industrial and maybe out a little bit, not right next to the city. So the good thing is the people building these centers are doing a better job of informing people and working with local communities. So that is the good news. But this is something that's happening.
1: Let's get into this. In Ohio, for example, we have more water than we can ever use. Between the Ohio River, Great and Little Miami, Lake Erie, we got all the water in the world. Places like Arizona, Colorado, they got some difficulties. And I'm told by a little birdie out of the White House, they're about to have an executive order, an EO, that requires all new data centers be energy positive for the electrical grid. In other words, maybe modular nukes or something of that character. But going forward, Trump's going to require these data centers to be a positive, and unused energy must go into the grid. And up to this point, that's not been the case.
2: Well, this is already in process. Mr. Trump came up with something called the Ratepayer Protection Plan. And back in February, all the big hyperscalers signed this. Meta and Oracle and Amazon and Google, they all agreed that they would pay for any increase in electricity costs.
1: Okay.
2: Now we also have the utilities that are signing the Ratepayer Protection Plan. We have utilities all across the country, and even state governors are signing these. So the data centers now are working to, in many cases, what they're doing is building their own power plants right on site. And what these are typically are gas-fired power plants. So they're not taking electricity from the grid. If it's a big data center, they're taking it, they're building their own power plant. And this will keep rates from going up for consumers. Now, as far as water, there's a lot of misrepresentation in the press. And there are several different ways to cool. You need water typically to cool servers, the boards, and the AI systems, unless it's a small data center. I was in one near Houston recently. They didn't use any water at all. It was all air-cooled. But if you just bring in water and you do evaporative cooling, you keep evaporating water and you use a lot of water, that's not the way a data center should be designed. More and more now is they're putting in contained systems, where they use water to cool the boards and the servers, but then that water is captured within a closed system, it condenses, and they reuse it again.
1: Okay.
2: And when you do that, you don't use much water. And then there's people are actually coming out with systems that are using that are non-conducting fluids, so you don't use any water at all. They're using fluids to handle the boards. Now, the key for communities, states, and counties is that the people building data centers have to be transparent. They need to tell them what they're doing in terms of power and water. And if they do that, then they want to make sure that the water is being recycled and they're not using a lot of water. And if it's a big data center, they're building their own power plant. So this can be done.
1: Sure.
2: And it is, more and more of the people building data centers are working with the local communities. So that's a good side.
1: And the other issue is the Democrats will latch on to this issue. And in a big race locally, Sherrod Brown is an alkalite, a Democratic socialist trending toward, my God, communism, who thinks data centers are evil. Same as Governor Hochul. She has issued an executive order banning large data centers in the state of New York. So are states, once again, like blue states, going to lose out in this because the rates are going to be higher because of the policies of the government in those states? And since in Ohio, for example, we were selected by Joe Kernan of CNBC as the number one state in the nation for new businesses. And it's because partially we're open to the idea of data centers as long as it's positive for the average consumer. So tell the American people, what is Hochul doing, plus many other blue state governors, which is hurting the residents?
2: The blue states are falling behind because they're trying to ban data centers or now New York passed a temporary statewide ban. Governor Hochul, that's the first state in the nation. But if you look at where these data centers are being built, it's not in the blue states. In the last 2 years, California's built 20 data centers, but that's only a 7% increase. New York's only built 6 data centers in 2 years. Colorado only 1. Massachusetts has built 0 data centers. And you have places like Indiana where they built 84 new data centers. Ohio, 53.
1: Yes.
2: In Texas, they built over 206 data centers. And part of the reason is these states still allow gas-fired power plants to power them. And that's the big winner right now. People are building a lot of gas plants. In Illinois, for example, they're banning gas plants. And so, why would you go build a data center there? You can't do it with wind and solar. You have to have 7-day, 24-hour power. So, yeah, in general, there are some blue states that are a little bit of an exception. Virginia is one. They've been building a lot. But a lot of these blue states are going to lose out on the economy. And there's huge amounts of jobs, huge amounts of tax revenue, and a lot of economic growth.
1: And Trump's rate payer protection plan is the key. The citizens, especially in states like Ohio, have got to understand when important elections come up. We got a big one in November that the Democratic Socialists want to go back to the horse and buggy era, and Republicans, whether it's in Ohio with DeWine or many other states, Indiana, Governor Braun's doing a great job there. We're going to have lower rates. And for example, this is a different matter. I just filled up my gas tank, my Chevy Blazer, $3.49 a gallon. And in the Midwest, that's what it is. The national average is high because of the blue states. And business is bad in the blue states. And these data centers create thousands of jobs to begin with, and then hundreds or thousands of jobs going forward. And as long as they're a net positive for the grid, that's wonderful for business. And in states like Ohio, Indiana, Kentucky, we have more water than we can ever use, and we can keep the water cooled aspects of a power of these data centers, and it puts to work thousands of Americans living in those areas. And the big sucking sound will be jobs coming out of the blue states like Illinois and maybe Maine and certainly New York and California. Correct? The sucking sound is the economic activity leaving the blue states for the red ones.
2: Yeah. So again, the people in Ohio, what they need to do is they need to get the plans from the people building data centers. They need to disclose what they're going to do for power and what they're going to do for water and where they're going to build these, so they're not right next door to a bunch of houses.
1: Right.
2: And if they find the locations and they're building their own power plant, if it's a big one, and they're recirculating water, all those things should allow them to put in something that really grows the community and can be a good thing. By the way, this artificial intelligence has become a new reason for progressive politicians to demand bigger government. Senator Elizabeth Warren has proposed a federal tax on all artificial intelligence because she doesn't want the profits to go to the big people. She wants the money to go to the little people, redistributed. And then Bernie Sanders has called for the federal government to seize 50% ownership of all big AI companies. So, you know, there's always a reason to make government bigger, and AI is the newest one.
1: Well, you have a great column on, and also Canadian Prime Minister Mark Carney. Of course, all of us have gotten quite a bit of smoke from Canada, and he's retreating from climate control policies. Is Mark Carney, our Canadian, seeing the light?
2: Yeah, this is really a big story. Mark Carney, the new prime minister, says that the climate plan under Justin Trudeau was too expensive and too divisive. He's taken off the emission requirements for energy companies, for oil and gas. And this is huge. Mark Carney was appointed by UN Secretary General Antonio Guterres in 2019. Carney was the United Nations Special Envoy for Climate Action and Finance. And he served in that position at the UN for 6 years. He was a big climate change promoter. And now he's prime minister in Canada. And he's saying, well, you know, our emissions are going to go up, but we want better policy. So it's really a huge change, and we're seeing this really all over. It's part of the green breakdown that I talk about in my book, and people are moving away from climate alarmism and net zero energy.
1: One other issue is modular-type small nuclear power plants. Right now, it's close. They've been used on U.S. Nuclear-powered submarines for about 50 years. It's slow rolling out. Explain how that's going to solve maybe most of our electricity problems in the future, these modular nukes.
2: Yeah, well, one of the reasons they've been putting gas in is they can do it quickly. All these guys want to put up these data centers in 2 or 3 years. And the big nuclear plants have taken a long time. Some of them have taken 10 years or so. But last May, President Trump signed 4 executive orders on nuclear, and one of them said he wanted to quadruple our nuclear capacity by 2050. And they've also funded, I think, 11, I guess they're providing loans for 11 small modular reactor plans across the country Four of those are now up and running as demonstrators. So there's a possible big new nuclear transition, and we may see these data centers powered by small modular reactors. You know, the thing is, it's still a little bit experimental, so they have to get these things up. They have to get the costs down. Yeah, but the idea here, again, is you would build these in a factory, these SMRs. You'd be able to put them on a truck or on a train and bring them to the site where they're going to be set up. And so they should be able to get the cost down and the time to build down. But we'll just have to see. You know, we hope that occurs, but still a little bit experimental.
1: And you have a great column about the AI revolution is leaving green energy states way behind. And it's more expensive. In fact, I have another column here which relates to what you're saying, Steve Gorham, and that is CNBC, not exactly a conservative outlet, has listed the 10 least affordable states to live in America and the 10 best states to live in America. And may I say the best states to live in affordability and utilities are about one of the seven or eight measurements. Is number one Missouri, Ohio, Alabama, affordable, West Virginia, Kansas, Iowa, Wyoming, North and South Dakota, Kentucky, and Tennessee. And you can guess which are the most expensive states to live in. And they're all, shall we say, blue states, very expensive, which are number one is California, Colorado, Hawaii, Oregon, New York, Rhode Island, Connecticut, Washington, and Illinois. All have above average rents, lack of job creation and utility expenses, plus insurance costs. And so, you know, the people are voting with their feet to leave the blue states for the red ones. Here it is.
2: Well, they are in Illinois, by the way. Illinois built a few data centers, but they also have this law that says if you have a gas plant or a coal plant, you got to shut it down by as early as 2030. And so we just have a case here. They have a gas plant called the Elwood Power Plant, 1.3 gigawatts. And the company got the message they have to shut it down by 2030. So they said, well, we're not going to wait. No. So they're taking the plant and they're putting it on trucks and they're shipping it down to Texas. Flatbed trucks, this whole gas-fired power plant. So Texas is building all these data centers and needs power. And by the way, it's hard to get a gas turbine. The lead times have gotten to be long. But they're taking power plants right out of Illinois. And if these green states say, hey, you know, you can't use a gas power plant, they're all going to head to red states, and they're going to put them up there next to data centers.
1: And the blue states, cost of living skyrockets. Got to run. Steve Gorham, how do the American people get a hold of you and your columns and your book? Where are things? Where are they?
2: Yeah, they can get my book, Green Breakdown, from my website, Steve Gorham, GOREHAM.com. If they buy my books there, I'll send them a signed copy. And Green Breakdown, in addition to having the science and economics, it's a color paperback. It's got about 150 color sidebars, which are real headlines. Here's one. A Swedish scientist advocates eating humans to combat climate change. There's actually a professor that would give lectures, and then at the end he would ask the audience whether they're willing to try human flesh.
1: Cannibals. Cannibalism by the left. That's good stuff. Got to run. Steve Gorham, your wonderful executive director, Climate Science Coalition. Once again, thanks for coming on the Bill Cunningham Show. Steve,
2: thank you, Bill.
1: You're a great American. The truth will set us free. Thank you, Steve. All right, let's continue with more. Bill Cunningham, the great American, live with you every Sunday night.
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1: Hi, Billy Cunningham. 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The only real friend we have in the Middle East is, of course, the Jews. Bill Cunningham with you every Sunday night.

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13: Tonight we'll see a low of 69 degrees, and we are tracking chances of showers and storms, some of which could become severe. Those will last into tomorrow morning. After that, we'll see partly sunny skies and another chance of showers and storms in the afternoon, with our highs reaching around 88 degrees. With your storm track forecast, I'm meteorologist Tanner Blonkey.

0: The Great American, of course, what's happening now in Israel is germane to the world, especially to the United States. It seems like every week or two there's new events taking place. Instead of finishing the job, I think President Trump is pussyfooting around when he shouldn't be. Recently, the last 10 to 14 days, we have brought military power to bear in Iran, which he should have done back in February and March. A man with perspective on this is David Rubin, former mayor of Shiloh, Israel. He's in Israel now. He's the president and founder of the Shiloh Israel Children's Fund and former mayor of Shiloh. And David Rubin, welcome again to the Bill Cunningham Show. And all I can say is here we go again. We've had some massive bombing of parts of Iran. I had a military expert on today saying this is only the beginning because there's so many other targets we could hit that would fundamentally change the outcome of the war. We have the Houthis are now being incentivized to attack especially Saudi Arabian oil tankers on the other side over in the Red Sea. We have the news out of Saudi Arabia. I hope it's true. Who knows? That Saudi Arabia wants to join the Abraham Accords. Saudi Arabia wants peace, which will send the message to the other Gulf states. And so from your perspective, David Rubin, in Israel as we speak, what's the status of the conflict now with Iran? Plus, I want to play for you the words of the foreign minister of Iran for those who think they're about to capitulate. Give me a full report.
1: Okay. all right. So the first of all, Saudi Arabia, the United States has agreed, or at least the Trump administration has agreed to allowing Saudi Arabia to have a civil nuclear program,
0: right,
1: meaning no weapons, nuclear reactors, and the American companies would help with that. But a condition was placed on them that they have to agree to join the Abraham Accords. Okay, we don't have an official word saying that they want to join the Abraham Accords. But we do know that it's something that they see some advantage to. Whether they're willing to have the courage and go forward with it, despite strong opposition from many Muslim countries, we will see. We will see what happens with that. As far as President Trump going forward in terms of the strikes on Iran, look, I could break it down very simply for you. If the main goal is to get Iran to agree to a nuclear deal, then he's going about it, or he thinks he's going about it in the right way, because he's every day a little bit more power and, kind of threatening them. On the other hand, if the goal is to win this war and to win it quickly,
0: yes,
1: then what he really should be doing is be just going in full force,
0: yes.
1: Tell them, you lost your chances for a deal. There will not be a deal unless we dictate the terms. Unconditional surrender. We want to see those white flags flying. And if they don't agree with it, well, we'll bring in our allies, namely Israel, which is really the only one that the Iranians fear in this area, in this region. But that needs to be done.
0: Yes.
1: That is how you win a war.
0: Yes.
1: And the purpose is not to win a deal. The purpose should be to win a war. And I'm telling you right here on the Bill Cunningham Show, which should be listened to by everyone across the country. If you go in full force and you win the war decisively and you see those white flags going up in Iran and you put into power a friendly government in Iran, you will see that it will help Trump enormously at the polls in November.
0: Yes.
1: And almost immediately, it will bring a sharp reduction in the price of oil.
0: Yes.
1: And the price of gasoline.
0: Yes.
1: So that's what I think needs to be done.
0: Well, David Rubin, you and I on the same page because you and I don't matter. But my president, February 28th, launched it. 6 weeks later, he stopped it. And it was resuming about a week or 10 days ago. It seems to me like about 3 months went by. And without much going on other than negotiations. And I want to share with you the words of the foreign minister of Iran, who said several hours ago, any aggression against Iran, including our infrastructure, will compel a powerful and decisive response. Those who contribute to such aggression, whatever the kind of support, will also be considered as legitimate targets. So here we are, and according to Donald Trump and Marco Rubio, I think it's in the Philippines, both of them have said Iran is begging to come to the table. They want a deal. They want to talk. I would say we're not talking. We want no deal. We want unconditional surrender. So when the foreign minister of Iran says, well, we have a lot of fight left in us. We're going to keep fighting and killing people, including their own citizens. Many were hung about 2 days ago, including two teenage boys were hung in public square in Tehran. On one hand, you got Trump and Rubio saying, boy, they want a deal real bad. On the other hand, the foreign minister of Iran says, we're going to have a powerful and decisive response to America and everyone else. Both those things cannot be true. Because I want unconditional surrender. We won, you lost. And I want statements from all the government officials that we were wrong. We're not going to kill Jews and Muslims and Christians anymore. We want a peaceful civilian government. And until that happens, how can you say on one hand, Trump says again yesterday and I think this morning, that they want a deal so bad they can taste it. On the other hand, the foreign minister says, let's stay at war. Both can't be true.
1: Yeah, well, it's true. They keep saying that. They keep saying it. Trump keeps repeating that over and over, and now Rubio said it as well. And, of course, J.D. Vance, you know, who only wants to negotiate. He doesn't want anything else, and even though his negotiations failed miserably. The bottom line is

0: Iran wants a deal. Who the hell cares about making a deal with a bunch of despots who want to bring tyranny and have brought tyranny to their people, slaughtering 40 to 50,000 of them within a matter of just a few days? I mean, we're not talking about rational, sane people. We're not talking about people who are reasonable. This isn't we're not talking about an agreement between the United States and Canada or Switzerland and Austria. We're talking about a despotic regime that wants to kill its own people, that wants to kill every American soldier and every Israeli soldier and civilian that they can get their hands on. And we need to respond accordingly. You know, that's what I'm hoping for, that Trump and Rubio, who are two of the most sensible people in the administration, that they will come to that understanding if they haven't already. They may have already, and they're just playing the game from two sides because they know that a lot of Americans like to hear talk about negotiations.
1: Maybe Trump's made that evaluation about losing the midterms, which I don't think is necessarily going to happen. I had a guest on the other day who talked about the Republicans in the House have locked up about 213 seats of the 218. They need five of the next 17, so who knows what's going to happen there. When the Trumpster said a couple nights ago, pay attention to this, if you hit another ship, we're going to take out a power plant, hit another ship, we're going to take out a bridge. Religious fanatics don't care about bridges and power plants. What they want to do is be killed as part of their jihad to spend time in heaven with that imam coming out of a Om somewhere in Iraq. They don't care about a bridge or a power plant. They want to kill and die. It reminds me of Adolf Hitler. I saw this thing on the History Channel. In the last few months of the war, as the Russians were coming in from the east and the Americans coming in from the west, it was obvious what was going to happen to Berlin. He had an opportunity of standing down, unconditional surrender to the west. And right, we quit fighting, put up the... He wanted none of that. In fact, he wanted to die and be killed. So Adolf Hitler took his own life with a shot to the head and also some cyanide tablets in his mouth. And he didn't care about the German people. He wanted to take them down with him. And that's the attitude of these religious fanatics that are homicidal, suicidal, and genocidal. They want to die and they want to kill. And the idea they're going to care about a bridge or a power plant, they couldn't care less about water ports. They want to die, they want to be killed, and they want to murder you. And so it concerns me when the president says, well, this will be tit for tat. You do this, we'll take out a bridge. You do that, we'll take out a power plant. Can you smell what I'm cooking?
0: Yeah, oh, for sure. For sure. And you're absolutely right. However, there is another side of it, which is that the Iranian regime holds to power through its economy. And if they're able to maintain that oil income coming in all the time, and they're able to enrich themselves and to pay the salaries of all of the soldiers, of those many, many, you know, soldiers, hundreds of thousands of soldiers that they have in the Iranian Revolutionary Guards, if they're able to finance that whole war machine, then they're going to stay in power. If the oil is taken away from them and used strictly to support the United States war effort, then they're going to think twice and possibly start leaving the country as Khomeini, the younger Khomeini, has already done, supposedly, according to reports,
1: right,
0: intelligence estimates that we have.
1: Right.
0: So you watch. If President Trump gives the order to take control of their oil industry, completely take control of it and continue selling it, but have the United States receive those revenues to pay for the war effort, you will see the price of oil go way down, and you will also see members of the regime start fleeing the country, and members of the Iranian Revolutionary Guard start abandoning ship. You just watch that. If that happens, then those will be the results, and prices of gas will go down, and the GOP will win decisively in November.
1: Here we are.

0: end of July. You and I had this conversation back in March and April. You got to win the war. Unconditional surrender. No negotiations in Islamabad. Don't issue press releases talking about we're going to destroy the great Satan. None of that. And I just have a thought that maybe the Trumpster is getting bad advice, or secondly, he knows he's in trouble from his perspective in November. And the American people need to be told there was short-term pain for long-term gain. And when you have a little bit of pain at the pump, and let's face it, gas is less expensive now in America, even this weekend, than it was under Joe Biden. Most of Joe Biden's term, gasoline was $3.50 to $4 a gallon. In the Midwest where I am, Mayor David Rubin, it's about $3.50 a gallon, and you have to average in all the Californians in New York. That's why nationally it's above $4 a gallon. But where I live, it's pretty good. It's pretty great. And we had our own needs. But it just, lastly, before you go, Imam Dani is a character in New York City. You have a column about this, that he wants to arrest Netanyahu, but not the terrorist who did October the 7th. How does that play in Israel?
1: Well, we understand what an extreme Muslim is. And when you combine it with socialism, which is what's happening with people like Mamdani and that guy in Michigan,
0: yeah,
1: who's running for the Senate,
0: Abdul,
1: and of course, yes, Abdul, and you know, the Ilhan Omars and Rashida Tlaibs and all of those. When you put them all together, you have a socialist radical Muslim, which is about the worst thing for the United States of America. And so it's important to understand. Mamdani cannot arrest Netanyahu. Netanyahu, our prime minister here in Israel, will come to the United States,
0: yeah,
1: will speak out forcefully,
0: sure,
1: at the United Nations and elsewhere, as he always does. And Mamdani is just full of hot air. And he knows that anti-Semitism in the city is rising considerably because of him. And he also knows that his city is going to be falling apart pretty soon because he doesn't have the slightest idea what he's doing. We in Israel know about socialism. Israel was founded or refounded in 1948 with a socialist economy. And we did away with that, thank God, around the year 1980. And since then, we've developed a free market, high-tech economy that's doing great,
0: yep,
1: despite the wars. So Mamdani can continue to breathe and blow out his hot air. We're not paying too much attention to it.
0: Lastly, I watched General Jack Keane on Fox News this morning talk about CENTCOM has the ability over about a 30-day period to destroy the country of Iran and take over the oil. And it just concerns me when the Trumpster talks about incrementalism. Incrementalism is the Vietnam War. Incrementalism is what happened in Iraq and Afghanistan. Incrementalism is what's going to destroy this. We need to pay a little bit up front for great long-term gain. And the last thing we should do is play a little pussyfoot and tit for tat. You do this, we'll do that. You do unconditional surrender. We win, you lose. And if that happens, the world's going to be a much better place. Well, once again, please go ahead.
1: Let me just say this for half a second. We have an expression from Jewish wisdom, which is in Hebrew it says "emor ma'at aseh harbeh," which means say little, but do a lot.
0: Yeah.
1: Okay. That's what we need from Washington right now.
0: Kind of like Teddy Roosevelt. Carry a big stick. Right now, we need from Trump to win this thing, and don't talk about incrementalism. Once again, Mayor David Rubin, what is the website of your Children's Defense Fund there in Shiloh, Israel?
1: IsraelChildren.org. That's IsraelChildren.org.
0: All right. Once again, Mayor David Rubin, thanks for coming on the Bill Cunningham Show. You're a great American and a great Jew. Thank you very much.
1: Thank you, Bill.
0: God bless America and Israel. Let's continue with more. Bill Cunningham, the Great American, live with you every Sunday night.
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0: time, Billy Cunningham, the great American. Thanks for listening tonight. I want to thank the four or five new radio stations I have in Memphis and in Paducah, Kentucky, and two in the great state of Maine. Hopefully what I have to say and what you have to say on Sunday nights may affect that race. And Susan Collins, shall we say, is not my favorite Republican. She's in the same category as Lisa Murkowski. Susan Collins, by the way, voted to impeach the president, voted against the big, beautiful bill, but she represented her state of Maine, and she's a damn sight better than the alternative. Also want to thank tonight David Rubin for reporting from Israel what's happening in America's best friend in the Middle East and more, and also the great Jeff Cruer. See what happens next week, and I'll be back together next Sunday night. Right now, Iran is threatening Ukraine. We'll see what happens on Tuesday. Bill Cunningham, the great American, with you and all great Americans every Sunday night.

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11: End of a manhunt. I'm Ted Lindner, Fox News. A deadly attack targeting Berlin's Pride celebrations, ending with police shooting and killing the suspect. German authorities say it happened as police confronted 21-year-old Abdul Balut in a Berlin suburb Sunday. Police say all the evidence from yesterday's attack that left one person dead and 29 injured pointed to it being an Islamic terrorist attack.
12: Police believe Abdul was driving a white van that drove into a crowd near Berlin's massive Pride Festival Saturday night. It appears he crashed into a tree before police say he got out of the vehicle and stabbed several people with a machete.
11: Fox's Rebecca Castor. Prosecutors say that Balut, a German citizen with Lebanese roots, had tried to join ISIS. While the Trump administration says it's leaving the door open for talks with Iran, Israel's prime minister has got a different endgame opinion. Fox's Gernal Scott with more on that.
13: America's UN ambassador Mike Waltz said the U.S. can continue its air assault on Iran, but will negotiate if Iran comes to the table. On Fox's Sunday Morning Futures, Israel's prime minister Benjamin Netanyahu said he sees this ending in a couple of ways.
14: When this regime is either toppled or it's sufficiently weakened that it knows it has to end its nuclear program and has to change its course. That's really what President Trump is trying to achieve.
13: Netanyahu said the end of the war can happen with or without a deal. A Fox News poll last week showed nearly half of voters feel a deal with Iran will not be made. Gernal Scott, Fox News.
11: And two people have been killed, five others wounded in a shooting Sunday night during a food festival at an events complex near the Space Needle in Seattle. Police investigating the shooting. They were urging people to avoid the area just northwest of downtown. The gunfire erupting around 6 p.m. at the Seattle Center during the Bite of Seattle Festival. 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
11: In the state of Maine, Troy Jackson's facing the first Republican attacks after he became the Democrat Senate candidate nominee to replace Graham Plattner. The GOP pointed to the so-called water bottle incident where the former state Senate president allegedly threw a water bottle during a heated meeting back in 2021. Fox's Alexis McAdams with more.
17: Democratic delegates tell me they stand by him.
18: Is that going to be a problem for Jackson?
19: I don't think so. I mean, maybe he'll lose a couple of votes because he's passionate. He is definitely passionate. I would say that.
17: Those delegates say that he is the best they have as of now. Now Jackson's looking, though, to turn his attention toward longtime Republican Senator Susan Collins. While Collins' campaign argues that Jackson's record and progressive positions just are out of step with Maine, Jackson's also working to unite Democrats here, asking supporters of Graham Plattner to join him after he had to drop out of the race.
11: President Trump taking his economic message back on the road today, Monday, in a key midterm battleground state.
20: President Trump visits General Motors' Milford Proving Ground near Detroit today, a massive vehicle testing facility. White House Press Secretary Caroline Levitt says the president's remarks will be focused on the economy. President Trump has argued his tariff policy is bringing back manufacturing jobs and investments, including from major automakers. But voters are so far unsold heading into the midterm elections, with a majority telling pollsters they disapprove of the president's handling of the economy. Early voting is underway in Michigan, and the state's primary election for Senate and governor's races is next Tuesday. At the White House, Jared Halpern, Fox News.
11: Genevieve has become the season's first majority Category 4 hurricane. I should say first major Category 4 hurricane with 140-mile-an-hour winds southwest of Mexico. Forecasters say it's likely to strengthen but stay offshore in the Pacific. Genevieve currently moving at around 15 miles an hour, heading further out to sea. I'm Ted Lindner. This is Fox News.
21: Here's the 9 News forecast for central Wisconsin. Warmer weather has returned. After temperatures near 90, we will see scattered thunderstorms through the overnight. During the day on Monday, variably cloudy. There will be still a chance of thunderstorms earlier in the day. Otherwise, sunny, hot, and humid. Monday's highs will be in the upper 80s. For Tuesday, mostly sunny and calm, mid 80s. Wednesday, more of the same. Sunny and on the warm side, middle 80s. For Thursday, partly cloudy. There will be a chance of scattered showers and thunderstorms. Thursday's highs will be in the upper 80s. For Friday, mostly sunny. Again, a chance of rain or thunderstorms, and Friday's highs will be in the mid 80s. Weather updates plus the latest watches and warnings anytime at WSAU.com/weather. That's the 9 News forecast on AM 550, FM 99.9, and Wausau 95.1, WSAU.

0: Good evening, everyone. You're in the right place at the right time. This is Coast to Coast AM, blasting out of the Mojave Desert like a Scirocco, blazing across the land, slamming into your radio like a supercharged nanoparticle of unobtainium. Greetings from the boldest, bawdiest, most outrageous city in the world, the planetary capital of sun, fun, sin, sex, and secrets, my not-so-humble hometown, Las Vegas, Nevada. My name is George Knapp, your occasional host, designated driver of the airwaves, and moderator of tonight's upcoming cacophonous cavalcade of conversation. But shaken out there, we are broiling here in the desert southwest. Yes, July is always a hot month here. Temperatures, though, are 5 to 10 degrees hotter than usual right now. Officially 114 or so last couple of days, but in some neighborhoods, like mine, it's been as high as 118. I've read that about a third of the country is likewise broiling as a massive heat dome has settled over much of the USA, and areas that would normally be cooler are actually on fire. Oregon, Washington, British Columbia burning. Huge wildfires gobbling up forests and all the critters who live in them. Same is true in Europe, too, which has also been pummeled by heat waves and drought. Huge sections of France and Spain are burning tonight. More than 300,000 people have been evacuated from their homes. I'm also told there is a huge wildfire north of here on the periphery of a little place called Area 51 right now. Mother Nature's having a moment for sure. I hope that wherever you are, you're safe, you're inside, and your AC is cranking. For the next 4 hours, we'll keep you company with guests and topics that are both exhilarating and a little scary, too. In the first half tonight, Dr. Diana Pasulka, professor of religious studies, who's taken a deep dive into UFO experiences, how they may relate to spiritual beliefs, near-death experiences, our concepts of the afterlife and heaven and angels and demons, is back with a stunningly original work that explores the possibility of apocalyptic prophecies, the emergence of AI, the likely scenarios for what we humans are about to evolve into, assuming we don't blow ourselves up, an emerging consensus on the true nature of consciousness, all mixed into one big stew pot. Her new book, The Others, is crammed with just mind-bending, thought-provoking, cutting-edge ideas and concepts. Some of them are pretty dark. Diana joins us a few minutes from now. In the second half, a somewhat different view of what could lie ahead for humanity, ideas for expanding human potential, in particular, our latent, perhaps inherent, psychic abilities. Hakeem Eisler is one of the principals in something called the Psi Games, created to seek out and nurture your psychic talents. He's also a martial artist and a security consultant. He published an author, and you may have seen him on TV naked. I'll explain that a little bit later. Hakeem joins us 2 hours from now. Webmaster Alec Fernandez and I have pulled together our usual assortment of items and oddities culled from news media around the world. We call it Knapp's News. You can find it on the Coast to Coast AM website. Among the stories there tonight, a think piece about what it means to be alive. What is it that separates living things from, say, rocks? The answer might seem obvious, but this story digs a little deeper into what it means to be alive, what criteria separate living things from non-living. And I think it's an interesting piece to think about as we hear from our first guest tonight. Also there, an intriguing story about the coldest stars in the universe and why some scientists think those stars might be surrounded by humongous alien superstructures built to harness the energy of entire stars. There's a story about animal personalities. They do have them. If you got a dog or a cat or any other kind of animal, this explains how those personalities develop. It's a fun read. And a new study about bird languages around the world, the amazing similarities in how they communicate. Also, a kind of a grim prediction, as crazy and dangerous as the climate has been this year, it looks like 2027 could be even worse because of the strength of this El Nino. Strongest ever recorded, some say, and why that will mean drastic changes around the world next year. Those stories and more in Knapp's News. While you're on the website, check out how to become a Coast Insider. The cost is about 15 cents a day if you subscribe for a year. Gives you access to a huge smorgasbord of content, interviews, programs, including the Art Bell Vault. You can listen anytime you want, as often as you want. It's a great deal. So, too, is a subscription to Beyond Belief. That's George Norrie's television program in which he interviews fascinating guests, similar to what he does so well here on the radio. With that, let's assume the position. Bring in the dog and the cat and the pot-bellied pig. Put on a pot of Joe. Slide your bod into those silky summer jammies and your toes into your best bunny slippers. Plop yourself down in a comfy spot. Turn down the lights and turn up the radio because we're about ready to rumble. In a moment, Diana Pasulka, The Others. I'm George Knapp, and this is Coast to Coast AM.
1: We have a great story from someone who's helped themselves to heal by using the botanical known as Carnivora. And we have a guest right now. Her name is Joni Nichols. This is quite a story.
2: Yes, it is. And Robert, my adventure started about 7 years ago. I was a mess. I had numerous infections. My hair was falling out all over the furniture. Mm-hmm. One of the scariest things was that my legs were swelling up out of control. It came to a head. Within 24 hours, I had gone into a coma.
1: Holy tamale.
2: Mom and Dad decided to get me Carnivora's six-week program.
1: And at what point that you started this series did you notice, hey, something might be getting better?
2: Within two weeks, Robert. The first thing I noticed was that I felt better waking up. Then I noticed that my hair wasn't all over the furniture. I'm like excited.
1: It's like you said that within about 6 weeks, your legs were no longer swelling.
2: Within 2 weeks.
1: And she credits all of it to her Carnivora protocol, the B program, where she's using the Carnivora extract, the lymph drainage product. 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Joni, thanks for being with us. I love to hear from you again.
2: Great.
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0: Dr. Diana Walsh-Pasulka is a professor of religious studies at the University of North Carolina, Wilmington. She's the author of the best-selling books American Cosmic Encounters and the new one, The Others. It's the third book in her trilogy examining UFOs, religious experience, and technology. Diana, it is great to be able to speak with you again.
1: It's great to be here. So happy to talk to you again, George.
0: I finished your book today. I think I'm going to have to read it again just to let it sink in. I mean, you packed so much into it, bringing together seemingly disparate threads about spiritual beliefs and traditions and experiences, modern UFO encounters, psychic phenomena, apocalyptic visions from philosophers and sci-fi writers, and the perils and promise of current technology, the digital age, and especially AI. And somehow all that fits together in kind of a seamless narrative that's both disturbing and almost hopeful at times. I'm not sure how you pulled that off.
1: Yeah. It was a pretty intense book to write. And I think that's correct. Disturbing and hopeful at times. I think I end hopefully.
0: Yes. Yeah. A little dash of it there. I will jump into the specifics of the book in a minute. I want to start with you. And can you tell our viewers how a professor of religious studies gets started jumping into UFO world in the first place? And I ask it in this context, for as long as I've been chasing the subject, we've heard skeptics and debunkers in particular, some of them very prominent, explaining it all away by saying these poor UFO witnesses, these faithful believers, they're really just seeking religion. They have a hole in their lives and they fill it with alien stories, space brothers here to save us from ourselves, poor ignorant souls. And they use that kind of with a wave of their hand, dismiss all the testimony, the kind of stories that you have heard face to face from so many witnesses. What do you say to them?
1: Yeah, well, I have to say that I was like them. Okay, so George, I think that we first spoke in 2019 when American Cosmic came out. And right. Of course, this was before what we see happening now, which is really amazing and something that I thought would be way further into the future. But I started I started with my first book, American Cosmic, in 2012. And I was a professor who was looking at how technology shifts belief in religion. And I thought that the topic of UFOs was a really good example of that. And so I started, and I was a disbeliever. I did not believe in UFOs and started to get into the topic. And within 6 months, realized that there was a government program that was actually studying UFOs. And I started to meet these people. They actually reached out to me. So for those who don't know, I am a professor of Catholic history. And so I studied most of my life angel events, angel contact events in the Christian tradition. And I saw a correlation between, you know, things that come down from the sky, like angels and deities and things like that, with modern day reports of UFOs. So I made that connection. I didn't expect to find that there was evidence of UFOs. And so that's what got me into it. And I remember our discussion back then, we were talking about, will the government ever like come out and talk about this? Well, look at where we're at now. It's amazing.
0: Well, it's amazing that so much has come out, but there's still so much to say. And I wonder, you know, part of what I hope has changed your mind on this are the experiences and the stories you hear face to face from experiencers. You share some of those in this book, but I'm sure you must have heard hundreds by now.
1: Yeah, I'm pretty sure I've heard thousands by now. So, you know, I've been studying this for a very long time. And the people who I was interested in learning more about were those people who were on, not just on the periphery of ufology and so forth, but the scientists who had been recruited to study via the what's now called the Legacy Program. And so these people were like Gary Nolan's one of them. He was featured in my American Cosmic as a pseudonym at the time to protect his career. And a couple of people who were involved in the study of, UFOs and so forth, per the government. So these folks were not just experiencers, but also people who had evidence of, physical evidence, radar reports, and more than that, the kind of technologies. So by this time, yes. And within, a year, I went from disbeliever to, this is absolutely the case. how do I write about this as an academic now? I'm just going to have to say there's too much evidence to say that this isn't real.
0: You've done some digging into these so-called legacy programs. You visited a crash site in New Mexico. You've come to know a lot of the insiders, really smart people who have worked on these programs, who've pursued the same kind of things that you and I are pursuing, and who take it very seriously, which by itself, even without the experiencers, is insight that I think a lot of skeptics or debunkers just don't give credit to. And, we've heard these stories about secrets are coming out, the files are being released, disclosure is nigh, a prediction, by the way, I've heard every year since 1987, I think, still waiting for it. Is it possible that no one knows for sure what the deal is with the others? ET is one explanation, the dominant one, I guess. But is there anyone that you've climbed up the food chain, anyone for sure that knows what these are? I mean, even if there are craft and bodies, doesn't necessarily mean we know they're from Alpha Centauri somewhere, right?
1: Yeah, that's right. So I think that from what I can tell, and you're right, I've met all of the folks that we see in the news, you know, public about this. And my position, George, is that I wrote about this as a person who is not involved in ufology, who is not involved in the government program, and in a sense, a parallel study that confirmed what was beginning to come out. And I didn't intend to do this, by the way. It just happened that way. And I met the Invisible College folks early on, like, Jacques Vallée and so forth. And then later on, Kit Green, Hal Putoff, and Eric Davis, and various other people. But with respect to the people that might be associated with the legacy program, I think that some of these folks would be more in a position to get an idea, because they have more experience with the phenomena itself, what it is. I think that nobody knows what it is. I think that probably there are a variety, and that, we have way better tools to identify things that we didn't know about before. We get this knowledge from people like Ryan Graves, you know, who's out there talking about the different types of tools that, goggles and so forth that allow him to see the spectrum of light that's, that there are things out there that we can't see with our eyes, that we can benefit from tools that emphasize and enhance our sight. So we do have that kind of information as well. But, the reason why I wrote the others, George, is for this reason. Exactly. What is it that we're dealing with? So what I found was that the people who would be in the know, when I would ask them, tell me what you think the best, like if you can give me the best science fiction book to read about this, they would always give me this book or something like Childhood Zen from Arthur C. Clarke that would talk about something that to us would be really, really hard. It's easy to see, to talk about UFOs like Star Trek UFOs or things like that. It's not so easy to say, well, this thing had telepathic abilities and it seemed to do these maneuvers that we physically can't replicate. So how science fiction is a good way, a good entry into explaining the experiences that these people have.
0: Yeah, you did a great job of weaving Arthur Clarke and other writings by other prominent people into this theme and using that as a vehicle to tell the story. I mean, Childhood's End, there's some pretty dramatic threads in that story and where it leads us to. But you make the comparison to things that really are happening right now, technology-wise.
1: Yeah, that's right. So, the things that are happening right now, I heard Sam Altman talk about this actually today. He said that we're now in this. Oh, Sam Altman, by the way, is the CEO of ChatGPT. So he's an AI tech guy. And so he basically said, we are now in the singularity. We can't deny it. So the singularity, what does that have to do with UFOs, right? What does that have to do with what we're looking at now? I think that it has a lot to do with it. So when he's talking about the singularity, he's talking about something that people actually articulated back in the early 20th century. And Arthur C. Clarke articulated in Childhood's End. And what that is it looks like a supercharged, self-aware internet. Okay, that's what the singularity looks like. And so you have, you have people like Lou Elizondo, and, people that I had talked to in the Space Force and so forth, all of them talking in some way about how the UFO files are indicating that we're in this stage of humanity where we're opening up to another type of human being, right? We're opening up to another type of reality. And, so you see UFO, description really converging with this idea of AI and, a new form of the human being. And all of this was already talked about in the early 20th century. So that's what I do in the others. And I also utilized, experiencers today and showing that these people from the early 20th century, like this, Jesuit paleontologist, Taylor Desjardin, who talked about the newosphere, all of these actually do have to do with what we're seeing today in disclosure.
0: You mentioned Altman. Let's pause there for a second. You've raised great points about the future of digital technology and AI and where it's going. And Altman is right at the key, key intersection there. I remember when you mentioned in your book that there was this day, I think you were at Seoul conference or something, when the word gets out that Altman had been fired and there were allegations in that company that he was hiding something about AI, that it was in fact conscious already. And, the cat's out of the bag kind of a thing. Where are you on consciousness of AI? Is it possible that that technology can be conscious, or your definition of consciousness probably excludes digital intelligence?
1: Well, not necessarily, but do I think AI is conscious? No, I don't think so. I think that it replicates consciousness. And, and a lot of people believe that when they're interacting, say, with ChatGPT or different LLMs, they're getting the idea that they're, communicating with something that is self-aware and conscious, and because it replicates it so well. All right. That said, does this mean then that it won't be conscious in the future? I don't actually know. I think that the people that, if we go back to the early 20th century and we look at, even Arthur C. Clarke, what he's proposing is that there will be this is what he says. He says that there's going to be some type of a melding between human beings and computers, such that AI and human beings will converge. And that is going to create kind of a self-consciousness. But right now, people are believing that it's self-conscious, and I think that's actually dangerous.
0: So it could become conscious when we meld with it. One of the themes of your book, right? Is, we need to hang on to what makes us us.
1: Yeah. So basically, I'm not proposing that or advocating that at all. But this is something that we have to pay attention to. And the reason why is because I'm looking at people who predicted things that actually came true. So if you look at science fiction, a lot of science fiction is like a sort of prophetic tradition, in the sense that, things, when you read science fiction, often it's about things that happen in the future, like the telephone, or, if you look at 2001, A Space Odyssey, you see people utilizing technology that looks like what we're utilizing today, actually talking together. Something that looks like an iPhone and so forth. So science fiction is visionary literature of the future. So what I spent time doing in the others is I looked back, because a lot of people are talking about a new form of human being today. And I looked back at early 20th century ideas and hash that out.
0: We're talking about Dr. Diana Pasulka, her book, The Others, UFOs, AI, and the Secret Forces Guiding Human Destiny. A lot of ground still to cover here. Stick around for more Coast to Coast AM.

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11: Here's the 9 News forecast for central Wisconsin. Warmer weather has returned. After temperatures near 90, we will see scattered thunderstorms through the overnight. During the day on Monday, variably cloudy. There will be still a chance of thunderstorms earlier in the day. Otherwise, sunny, hot, and humid. Monday's highs will be in the upper 80s. For Tuesday, mostly sunny and calm, mid-80s. Wednesday, more of the same. Sunny and on the warm side, middle 80s. For Thursday, partly cloudy. There will be a chance of scattered showers and thunderstorms. Thursday's highs will be in the upper 80s. For Friday, mostly sunny. Again, a chance of rain or thunderstorms, and Friday's highs will be in the mid 80s. Weather updates plus the latest watches and warnings anytime at WSAU.com/weather. That's the 9 News forecast on AM 550, FM 99.9, and Wausau 95.1, WSAU.

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1: Belated birthday greetings to Linda Ronstadt. It turned 80 years young earlier this month. There she's covering one of my favorite songs that she does, a Warren Zevon cover, "Poor, Poor, Pitiful Me." We're talking with Dr. Diana Pasolka about her new book, The Others. And early in this book, she describes an encounter and conversations and interactions with one of the richest men in the world, a man whose name is now synonymous in UFO world with dark cabals who are out to grab UFO technology. We're going to get into that and more about the singularity in our next segment here on Coast to Coast AM.
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0: Diana, I want to come back to the singularity and human evolution and technology, where all that stuff is leading in a moment. But I wanted to start this segment with Peter Thiel. So yeah. I don't know if you even are aware that his name is, spoken with dreaded tones in UFO world. They figure he's the richest guy. He's only interested in the UFO subject and phenomena because he wants to get his hands on the technology and dominate the planet. You start with going to a conference that he put on, and one of the themes was the Antichrist, which is like the nickname for him. And I'm not sure if you are up on current babble in UFO world or not, but just how loaded his name happens to be right now.
1: Well, I am aware of that. Yeah, I'm aware of that. Yes, so he was, this was called Hereticon. It was a conference for so-called heretics, in a good way, though. And so he was going to present about his idea of today, of what's happening today, and if we are in a time of the Antichrist. And he described what he thought would be the system of the Antichrist. And so that was a really interesting talk and an interesting conference. But yeah, so say more there, George.
0: So, Jacques Vallée has met him, Lou Elizondo has met him, and so anybody who meets him must be on his payroll and must be in as part of the dark cabal, right?
1: No, I don't think so. I think he's
0: no, I'm
1: just
0: kidding.
1: Really
0: I'm being facetious.
1: Okay,
0: about.
1: Okay.
0: Yeah.
1: I mean, no, I've, yeah.
0: His theme was really sounded really interesting. You know, the idea about technology and what's underway right now, and the possibility that some of these digital platforms and AI that we're ushering in might be, in fact, lead to some dramatic changes for humanity that we're not ready for.
1: Yeah, well, I think that's actually my position. That was, he was talking about the Antichrist with respect to, and by the way, anybody could Google this and find him talking about this. So he has a talk about what he believes would be the Antichrist. It looks to me like a, kind of the things that Christians have talked about in the last 30, 40 years, kind of a one world government, the appearance, just as what the Book of Revelation says, the Antichrist is going to appear to be, helpful and provide us with a lot of solutions and things like that. But the thing that I thought was interesting was that he and I actually share a professor who made a huge impact on us. And this was Rene Girard. And Rene Girard was a professor at Stanford who has this amazing

0: be like. And so when we go on social media and we're given upvotes, likes, downvotes, you know, and dislikes and things like that, that even if they're bots, that's going to impact us. It's going to impact, if you're young, it's going to impact your self-esteem. And so this, you know, peer pressure basically is what we're talking about. So we are formed through communities of peer pressure. Well, when you supercharge those through social media, you know, it can become like a cancel culture situation. And so, and not only that, but what happens within social media now is that it impacts certain types of ways of being human, like, you know, the idea of the interiority and that we, you know, we have this interior self, you know, that's being eradicated right now through social media. So I basically suggested that if an antichrist appeared, that it would be powered by something like social media. So, that was the, so when we focus on Peter Thiel, I definitely know that he's interested in, you know, his group, let's put it that way, is interested in UFOs, of course. Right. Who would it? We're interested in UFOs, George.
1: Yeah. I mean, who isn't really? I mean, in a sense, I'm reading that about how human nature, the dark side of human nature, is always looking for a scapegoat. In this case, maybe Peter Thiel is being portrayed as that. And I don't think it's fair based on what you describe in this book. It was a very, I would love to have seen that conference. It's a very thoughtful kind of thing. And it's raising ideas we need to be thinking about.
0: Yeah, yeah, I think so too. So part of the book is, you know, talking about where we're at now as a humanity with AI, what that's doing to us. What is it? What's the meaning of that? But also the antidote to that. Like if we're going to kind of survive this, you know, then what are we going to do? And I think that we have to maintain those ways of being that are being, you know, change through our interactions with the type of technologies that we have.
1: I don't know. I guess it's inevitable that the changes that are described by some of these deep thinkers are inevitable. I mean, as you note, Marshall McLuhan, you weave his ideas all through this book and his view that technology, basically, it leads to our evolution as a species. It's an expansion of human senses, and the digital platforms and AI are expansions of how far we can see, what we can know, you know, and inevitably that leads us down the road to some profound changes. And, you know, some of them welcome and some of them maybe not, right?
0: Yeah, yeah, I think so. I think that, so some of the visionaries, you mentioned Marshall McLuhan, he was one of them. He's a theorist of the media who predicted that so all of these visionaries who I cover in the book predict one thing. They predict a new form of humanity. And that's what's scary, is this idea. And this is really well articulated by Arthur C. Clarke in Childhood's End. It's this networked human being. So in Childhood's End, you have kind of at the end of the human being as we know it. And what happens is the children become basically usurped or put into this networked consciousness, this type of alien. Okay, so it's an alien that surrounds the earth and subsumes children, and they become like one mind, like a global mind. And and this is this idea of what's happening to humans today. So that's science fiction, but these, like Marshall McLuhan, and then the, you know, another person who talks about this that your listeners might know of is Ray Kurzweil.
1: Yeah, so we interviewed him here on this program years ago. Sure.
0: Yeah. Yeah. So he knows the people I'm talking about because he took that paleontologist I told you about, Teilhard de Chardin. He's this French man from the early 20th century who's talking about this arrival of the global mind. He calls it the newosphere. And so he's talking about this in the 1920s. And so he's saying that this is going to happen, but he's also apocalyptic about it. He says that it's either going to be the evolution of humanity for good, or it's going to be the end of humanity. And so, you know,

0: I mean, that's what makes my book pretty dark, because he's not the only one who says that. So Kurzweil takes this idea and he kind of strips it from its spirituality and he makes it much more secular. This idea that humanity is going to, become something completely new, completely different, and it's going to be because of our technology, and it's going to look very much like this networked global mind. It doesn't look so awesome to me, but this is what is predicted, and this is like looks like something that could actually come to be. So that's why I wrote about it, because I was like, okay, if Lou Elizondo is telling me to go, I asked him, what do you think is the best indication of what these things are, what the phenomena is? And he said, Diana, just go look at this science fiction stuff. He goes, this is not exactly how it is, but it looks pretty similar. And so I started reading all the science fiction. I was like, okay, well, that looks really, really weird. And in fact, it looks like what these guys back in the early 20th century said. So let's go look at those guys and see what they said. So yeah, George, it looks like a really pretty interesting time we live in.
1: Is it not inevitable that we evolve into something like that, a mixture of human and machine? If it means, as Kurzweil, when he was here, he was telling me about how he's taken a lot of vitamins and taken care of himself. He hopes to live long enough for the singularity when he could download himself and basically live forever in a digital form, I guess. And, that part of it sounds pretty good, except I guess the question is it really him? Is it still him? Will we still be humans if we meld ourselves with machines, with digital machines and platforms? And it's already underway, isn't it? The Neuralink experiments that are underway. And wouldn't you want to, humans would jump at the chance to link their brains to a computer and know everything immediately, I would think.
0: Yeah, but I'm sure there's a lot of like downside to that. So, you know that so I so there are two forms of this the new that we can't listen. Evolution is assumed in all of these ideas. So the paleontologist who is Jesuit, a Catholic guy, he was assuming evolution too. So he's saying that, yeah, we are definitely going to evolve into this thing. It's going to happen in the early 21st century. And Kurzweil says that too. But the idea that Teilhard de Chardin says is that, or his idea is that it's a spiritualized evolution, and it brings out what's best in humans. Okay, so he's got a really hopeful idea about this, whereas Kurzweil is like a transhumanist, so he's much more looking at this from a secular point of view. All of them in a sense are pointing to a way of immortality for human beings, like that. They all want to, they're talking about like, Teilhard didn't actually suggest that, but he was in a sense saying this is going to be some form of a spiritual evolution, and it will be he called it a Christocentric thing. He saw this in a Christian way, a Christian framework. But when you do look at other forms of people talking about it, like Arthur C. Clarke's idea of the networked human, it's without spirituality. And I don't actually, I mean, I've read Kurzweil's books, but I don't actually identify a spirituality within them. I don't know if he's agnostic or atheist. I actually don't know about his position, or if he's actually religious. But the singularity doesn't seem to be like Chardin's Omega point, where we're, the best parts of us, the spiritually like, wonderful parts of us are enhanced. But is the question you asked is it inevitable? I think that, definitely there's a bunch of things that are happening that are inevitable, but I think that we have some choices.
1: I guess you already raised the mention of it. How do we preserve, what is the antidote to that? If our evolution is inevitable, that we become a meld of machines and then maybe don't even need bodies at some point far in the distant future, how do we maintain us? How do we maintain part of us that makes us us? What do you think?
0: Yeah. So part of what, and this is one of the things that happens when you do research, you get surprised by things that you didn't know. And one of the things that I learned through doing this was that the early people who identified this time period, so we're talking about Teilhard de Chardin, who, by the way, Kurzweil draws inspiration from and is influenced by, and so is Arthur C. Clarke, who comes along later in the 1960s, 70s, and so forth, and writes writes his books, sci-fi books and so forth. But he's also lean agnostic atheist. So what I found is this, is that people like that Jesuit, Teilhard, and Marshall McLuhan, who's also a Christian, they talked about this thing that helped them identify this, and also their research is influenced by something they called a spiritual sense. And so I looked deeper into this, and I realized that actually in all religious traditions, there's an emphasis on this sense. You can even, I was at church the other day and they were talking about the Gospel of Matthew. And he's talking, you know, Jesus is on the Sermon on the Mount. And he's basically saying, those who have ears, you know, hear. Those who have eyes, you know, see. Well, he's not actually talking about the physical senses there. He's talking about the spiritual senses. So there has been a tradition. You see this in other religions too, in Hinduism and Buddhism. There are these ways of cultivating this knowledge, this spiritual sense. You have Hakim on here later on, after me. I bet he can say something about this too. So a lot of, you know, this is an inherent sense that human beings have, but if we don't cultivate, we either lose, and you know, AI supercharged social media actually stops people from having this spiritual sense. It actually does something to the brain. So it's something that we can cultivate, and religions have been those types of things that have helped us cultivate the spiritual sense. So I don't think we should lose our bodies. I don't think we should lose the ways in which we utilize our brains, because if we do that, we might in fact lose what makes us human, which is our spiritual sense. So the spiritual sense is what orients us to things like spiritual realities, but also non-human intelligences. So what I found was that religion evolved to help human beings interface with non-human intelligences. So if you look at the various religious traditions, you know, there are non-human intelligences within those traditions. In almost every traditional religion, you have, you know, a person who's connecting with God or angels or, you know, these beings, you know, whatever they are in the various religious traditions. So right now, we're in that position where we could possibly lose that. And I think that is the darkness of my book, where I'm basically just saying, look, everyone, we are here. We are in the first part of the 21st century. All of these people have identified this, even Stanley Kubrick in 2001, A Space Odyssey. It's 2001, right? It's the first year of the 21st century. And two things happen, UFO disclosure, managed, by the way, by the government. That happens in 2001. And the recognition of non-human intelligence, and also HAL, who is like a homicidal AI. These are all happening and Stanley Kubrick talks about this as well. And by the way, that's a really fascinating movie if you haven't seen it for a while. It's long, of course, and it's, you know, it's slow.
1: Oh,
0: but
1: awesome.
0: So it says a lot.
1: Yeah, I own it, and I watch it once a year. So, yeah, you're absolutely right. We're talking with Diana Pasulka about her book, The Others. So much ground still to cover, including some fantastic experiences that she learned about. And we'll get into an incredible one from Spain that I'd never heard before. So stick around.

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1: 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Heroes like U.S. Army Sergeant William Bernard McKenna, exposed to burn pits. McKenna later died from T-cell lymphoma, leaving his wife, Dina, and two daughters. 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
4: A deadly mass shooting in Seattle. I'm Sue Guzman, Fox News. And the shooting at a Seattle food festival leaving two people dead and four wounded, including a child. This happened at the Bite of Seattle Festival at the Seattle Center around 6 p.m., the shooting sending people scrambling for safety. Seattle Mayor Katie Wilson issuing a statement saying now that one person is in custody, no word on identity. The monorail has been shut down for the night. U.S. and Iran pausing strikes on one another after nearly 2 weeks of attacks. U.S. Ambassador to the U.N. Mike Walz telling Fox the president is giving talks some space. More from Fox's Rich Edson.
5: The U.S. Ambassador to the United Nations says President Trump wants to give peace talks with Tehran some space. Iran claims it will also halt attacks as long as the United States does the same. President Trump has been considering launching a new, quote, massive strike if Tehran does not make a deal. New reporting suggests the U.S. military officials are cautioning against further escalation. The New York Times cites key concerns, including depleting interceptor stockpiles, a wider war, and economic impact. Meantime, Omani officials have been meeting with their Iranian counterparts this weekend on reopening the Strait of Hormuz.
4: In Germany, the suspect in the deadly Berlin Pride attack that left one person dead and 29 injured was shot and killed by police during a confrontation on Sunday in the suburb of the city.
6: Officials say the man rushed officers with a sharp object before being shot. 21-year-old Abdul Balaud is accused of driving a van into the Pride Parade crowd before allegedly stabbing others with a machete. Authorities believe it was an Islamic extremist terror attack. One person was killed, 29 others were hurt.
4: And a raging wildfire in southwest France forcing the evacuation of 55,000 more people overnight, more than 220,000 in all. 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
4: President Trump is set to take his economic message back on the road Monday in a key midterm battleground state. We have a preview from Fox's Jared Halpern.
9: President Trump visits General Motors Milford Proving Ground near Detroit today, a massive vehicle testing facility. White House Press Secretary Caroline Levitt says the president's remarks will be focused on the economy. President Trump has argued his tariff policy is bringing back manufacturing jobs and investments, including from major automakers. But voters are so far unsold heading into the midterm elections, with a majority telling pollsters they disapprove of the president's handling of the economy. Early voting is underway in Michigan, and the state's primary election for Senate and governor's races is next Tuesday. At the White House, Jared Halpern, Fox News.
4: Democrats in Maine have selected a new nominee to run for the U.S. Senate. Fox's Alexis McAdams has more from Bangor.
11: 100 days until the midterm election, and Maine's Democratic Party leadership picking a new candidate. One time, state Senate President Troy Jackson will challenge longtime incumbent Republican Senator Susan Collins. This after Graham Plattner went from Democratic rising star to out of the race. Plattner had already won the Democratic primary, now his replacement picked by party delegates, not voters. Some Mainers tell us the process reminds them of the Democrats' 2024 switch from President Biden to Kamala Harris.
4: Senator Collins calls Jackson too radical for Maine, while he criticized her for giving tax cuts to the rich and not protecting health care. This race could determine which party winds up controlling the Senate. And Genevieve becoming the season's first major Category 4 hurricane with 140-mile-an-hour winds southwest of Mexico. Forecasters say it's likely to strengthen but stay offshore in the Pacific. Genevieve currently moving about 15 miles an hour, headed further out to sea. And Hurricane Fausto still churning toward Hawaii, but that is expected to weaken. I'm Sue Guzman. This is Fox News.
12: Here's the 9 News forecast for central Wisconsin. Warmer weather has returned. After temperatures near 90, we will see scattered thunderstorms through the overnight. During the day on Monday, variably cloudy. There will be still a chance of thunderstorms earlier in the day. Otherwise, sunny, hot, and humid. Monday's highs will be in the upper 80s. For Tuesday, mostly sunny and calm, mid-80s. Wednesday, more of the same. Sunny and on the warm side, middle 80s. For Thursday, partly cloudy. There will be a chance of scattered showers and thunderstorms. Thursday's highs will be in the upper 80s. For Friday, mostly sunny. Again, a chance of rain or thunderstorms, and Friday's highs will be in the mid-80s. Weather updates plus the latest watches and warnings anytime at WSAU.com/weather. That's the 9 News forecast on AM 550, FM 99.9, and Wausau 95.1, WSAU.

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1: That's R.E.M., Losing My Religion. Thought that song might fit here. How do we hang on to the essence of humanity if, in fact, we're going to evolve into something else, a meld of humans and machines, a digital version of us? Dr. Diana Pasulka gets into those questions in her book, The Others, UFOs, AI, and the Secret Forces Guiding Human Destiny, a terrific read. We haven't even touched on yet consciousness. It seems at the time of great dramatic technological change and challenges, sciences and thinkers are finally tackling consciousness, trying to get their heads around it. Does it stem from our brains, or is there a universal consciousness that we're all part of? That's one of the ideas that's explored in this book as well. We'll jump into that. We'll take some of your calls and questions in this hour as well. Stick around.
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0: Diana, toward the back of this book, The Others, you share a story about an experience that four young ladies had in Spain in the 1960s. I swear, if I've heard this before, I must have forgotten it, but it kind of would set the stage for some of the conversation we'll have in this hour about the comparison between religious experiences, spiritual ones, and UFO encounters. Can you share that story with our listeners?
1: Yeah, sure. So this is a, you know, there in the Catholic Church, although it's become a global phenomena, there are apparitions of the Virgin Mary. So the Virgin Mary shows up to usually children, you know, teens, young teens, 12, 13. And so this was in, so this is a part of near Spain called San Sebastian Garabandal. And it's an apparition that the church is careful of. It's not yet approved. It takes them a long time to approve apparitions. But it may not approve this one. I don't know. It might. But a lot of people, a lot of Catholics and Christians go there. And so what happened to these young girls? So just a little bit about the place, because I think that's really important. It's basically in the 1960s, it didn't have technology. So it was in the mountains of Spain and in this place called Garabandal. And there wasn't technology. People had the kind of lifestyle they had for like the last 800 years, like a kind of medieval lifestyle. And they were all Catholic. There were probably about 300 people in the village. And these four girls are out playing one day, and they see a luminous being who happens to be calls itself Saint Michael at some point, and then announces to them that they're going to see the Virgin Mary. And so this being, a woman, a being of light, shows up and communicates with them. Now, what's interesting about Virgin Mary apparitions is that there are a lot of correlations between things that happen in those apparitions with UFO events. So often, you know, we're talking about aerial light phenomena that people see sometimes, like if you take school sightings like Zimbabwe or Australian sightings of, you know, where school kids see aliens, right? There's a lot of similarities. The Virgin Mary also gave an apocalyptic message to the girls. You see that also with the school sightings. It's usually a small group of experiencers or witnesses, altered states of consciousness. They know things. The Virgin Mary tells them things that will come true. And then sometimes the crowds. So a lot of people then showed up, and it's a huge pilgrimage site even today. But that apparition, George, happened between 1961 and 1965.
0: And, you know, you think about those kind of apparitions that people take great significance in what it might mean. And it's seen as sort of a miracle or a religious connotation as opposed to an alien connotation. We know that all the experiencers that you talk to, they have different kinds of encounters with beings that come out of the sky. As far as we know, we don't really know for sure what they look like. I mean, it seems like the craft can change shapes. The beings can change shapes. They can alter our brains to make us see owls or deer as opposed to little tiny big-eyed grays. I wonder if we're seeing the same thing, if it's all the same thing. Obviously, that's one of the themes that you explore in all three of your books.
1: Yeah. So the John Keel, who is he was a contemporary, Jacques Vallée knew John Keel. So John Keel is a really well-known ufologist who has, I think, a really interesting idea of what this is. So he says he actually, and by the way, Christians won't, you know, Catholics won't agree with this. So I'm just letting people know, being pretty transparent here. So John Keel basically thinks that this phenomena, UFOs, Virgin Mary apparitions, angels, even demons, men in black, all this kind of thing is within this sphere he calls the super spectrum, and that certain people are He doesn't think it's a good thing, by the way, to see any of these things. So he thinks that it's like a harassing type of phenomena. And so, most likely he had been harassed by it is what I'm thinking, because, if you watch the Mothman Prophecies, which is by John Keel, there's a professor in there that I think would be him. And he's not having a good time with all of these, apparitions and things like that, right? This phenomenon.
0: Men in Black, yeah. Right.
1: Yeah, exactly. He doesn't like it at all. So he sees this phenomena as a something that is here, but not all people. Like when I say here, I'm talking about around us. It surrounds us. And some people actually can tune into it. And those would be the people who I mentioned earlier who've cultivated this spiritual sense. OK, so these girls who were in Garabandal, you know, most likely had a very cultivated interior spiritual sense. And so they were able to see these beings. And so these beings, by the way, there are similarities between the messages that experiencers of UFO phenomena receive and the messages that the Virgin Mary gives to young people as well. Okay, so they're always apocalyptic. They're always like, look, some things are going to happen in the future. They're going to be pretty bad, but this is how you can get through them. So the Virgin Mary basically has a couple things. She basically says fast, which, by the way, is interesting because it is really good for people to do. Fast, pray, just be good, right? And do the things that, you know, like the Ten Commandments is for Christians. And so she says, if you do these things and, you know, pray to God, you'll be better off through these changes that are coming. The kinds of messages that people get with UFOs, like you said, George, they're different. But for the most part, if you read like John Mack's work on experiencers and their reports, they're very apocalyptic. You know, the beings are imparting messages that say that, hey, you know, human beings are going to head into some rough water like coming up, and you have to prepare for that.
0: Yeah, it's a alien editorial sort of. Hey, you got to take care of your planet and quit messing with nuclear weapons or else.
1: That's right. That's right. Yeah, there's definitely a message there once you start to pay attention.
0: You'll have to dig into Skinwalker Ranch, Diana, at some point. There are themes that there that I think would fit with the kinds of things that you write about, because they, you know, this phenomena has been there as long as humans have lived in the Uinta Basin. It's been studied for, this is the 30th year it's been scientifically studied right now. 30 years ago this month, NIDS was there on the ground, and these scientists started seeing these very strange things. It seems to be a precognitive sentient entity or intelligence that's there. It appears in different forms, animals that don't exist, animals that are here get carved up, the balls of light, UFOs of every size and shape, discarnate entities, voices in the sky, noises underground. I mean, it's a whole different a cornucopia of different kinds of paranormal phenomena and aliens or presumed aliens. But, you know, we don't really know if it's all different or it's all one thing that just takes different shapes and is trying to pass a message that somehow all of these seemingly different phenomena are related.
1: Yeah, George,
0: like
1: I agree with
0: you. Into.
1: Yeah. Yeah. Yeah. So I do know people that studied there at Skinwalker Ranch. And I think one of the reasons I delve into the apparitions of the Virgin Mary, the Garabandal specifically, in the later chapters of the book is because what I'm trying to do is say that we can compare. Now, the little I know, though, George, of Skinwalker Ranch is that I would have to say, like John Keel, you really wouldn't want to go there. So I do know, you know, people who were recruited to work there and then said, no, I'm not going to go there after they saw the kinds of data that the other scientists were bringing home, plus the hitchhiker effect, which is, you know, that whatever's there, you know, could hitchhike back with you and you don't want that. So I guess what I'm trying to say is that what does religion tell us? Like if you look at traditional religions, they're giving us information about the interface, human interface with non-human intelligence. Some of it's beneficial, like the Garabandal apparitions, the reason I spend time on them is because those girls are now grownups and they're living good lives and they're happy that those things happened to them. And they took away, and the people that pilgrimage there, they take away wonderful things that happen to their life. If there's a hitchhiker effect there, it's a positive one, right? But if you look at the ranch, that seems scary to me. I've talked to people who work there, and I don't want those things happening to me, right? So, you know, I'm serious. You know those people too. So, you know, what I'm trying to say is, no, I don't think we can be like John Keel and say, and put this all in the same pot and say, this is all the same kind of phenomena. I think that if we take anything from religion, it tells us, it gives us something called discernment, in which we can say, well, this interface with NHI is beneficial, but this one seems pretty malign. It seems pretty bad. I don't want that one. So I do think that there are some things we can learn.
0: You know, Robert Bigelow, who owned the ranch for 20 years, who had his team there from NIDS and who was also had a DIA program that was used the ranch and studied the ranch and the different phenomena there. And it, like you said, the people who were sent there took something home with them. It wasn't pleasant. Still isn't. You know, Bigelow has said to me many times, here's the thing. We don't know. We didn't know with whom we were communicating. There was interaction of sorts over the years. And since then, Bigelow's created this consciousness, Bigelow Institute of Consciousness Studies, and is exploring the afterlife, what happens after we physically die, and has tried to communicate with the other side there. Same thing. Don't know who we're communicating with. It might pretend to be a benevolent entity of some sort or a spirit, but we don't know for sure. You know, so there are risks in assuming that we know where the communication, where these alien editorials are coming from. May not be ETs, may not be spirits, maybe something else entirely.
1: Yeah, so a person who looks at this from a purely secular perspective would be George Hansen and his book called The Trickster and the Paranormal. And he and I talked early on in my research, and he basically warned me, and he said, look, you know, when a person approaches whatever we call this thing, you know, let's call it the super spectrum, like John Keel calls it, or the phenomena, like Jacques Vallée calls it, or demons and angels, like Christians call it, right? So when you approach this, well, first and foremost, like religions give us the tools. And so we've gotten rid of that kind of intelligence that religion conveyed to us, not all of us have, but for the most part, you know, we don't take those things into consideration because we don't believe in NHI at all. But now when we approach it, I think that we've left a whole framework of discernment and the tools we need to deal with this kind of thing behind. So that chapter that you're referring to when I'm talking about the Virgin Mary apparitions and, you know, the people who are in contact with what looks to be the non-human intelligence there that they, you know, interpret as the Virgin Mary. I interpret it that way too, because I happen to be Christian also. But what I see here, and remember, I began this without, like, I was pretty secular in this in 2012. So going into these kinds of, you know, going into the study of this kind of stuff, I think that we need those tools of religious traditions. We need to, like, relook at them and utilize them.
0: Let me get your take on something that was said by the vice president earlier this month. He was on with Joe Rogan. I think you've been on that show as well. And he was asked about UFOs and aliens. And he says, yeah, I'm really interested in that. Haven't had time to dig into the files or get any actual info from behind the scenes yet. But if he had a theory about what aliens are, he thought they might be demons. And I can imagine he's going to take a lot of grief from that, from certain sectors. But the same kind of thing came up at Skinwalker Ranch. There was this DIA program called OSAP that was there. Once higher ups at the Pentagon found out it was underway, they objected to it and tried to undermine it because they thought their religious beliefs, they thought it was demonic. And, you know, I think people ridiculed that in a sense, but I guess, how would you know? You know, how would you know? I'm not sure that I agree with the vice president about aliens being demons, but how would you know? In your book, you mentioned about these beings in Arthur C. Clarke's book, and when they finally reveal themselves to us, that's what they look like, right?
1: Yeah, that's it's really a funny turn in the book. For those listeners who want a good, interesting read that is very relevant, it's Childhood's End by Arthur C. Clarke. But George, I can say something about the J.D. Vance interpretation. Yeah, so sure. I did see that. And in fact, I listened to J.D. Vance talk about this because, you know, the headline is J.D. Vance says, the, you know, UFOs are demons and so forth. And of course, I'm thinking, what did he really say that? So, of course, I listened to him and, you know, let's give him some credit here. He didn't actually say it specifically like that. But what he was trying to get at was that there's a tradition of understanding non-human intelligence that references, and now he's Catholic, so he's referencing what in there's a word for it, and I'm going to use that word, okay? It's called the preternatural. And in a sense, it's like John Keel's super spectrum, but the Catholic version of it. And so Catholics identify, they have a whole, basically a whole lexicon, which is a whole like dictionary of like these beings. And so what he's saying is that perhaps this phenomena, when you do look at the reports of people who talk about an interface with it, perhaps the phenomena is part of that type of framework. Yeah.
0: All right. Diana Pasolka, The Others is the title of the book. And this is a good song to go into the break from here. Mike Oldfield, Tubular Bells, was a theme song from The Exorcist. We'll be back. Take your calls and comments and questions in our next segment of Coast to Coast.

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4: 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I found belonging, an unbreakable bond with my fellow Marines. 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Always faithful, always Marine.
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8: Here's the 9 News forecast for central Wisconsin. Warmer weather has returned. After temperatures near 90, we will see scattered thunderstorms through the overnight. During the day on Monday, variably cloudy. There will be still a chance of thunderstorms earlier in the day. Otherwise, sunny, hot, and humid. Monday's highs will be in the upper 80s. For Tuesday, mostly sunny and calm, mid 80s. Wednesday, more of the same. Sunny and on the warm side, middle 80s. For Thursday, partly cloudy. There will be a chance of scattered showers and thunderstorms. Thursday's highs will be in the upper 80s. For Friday, mostly sunny. Again, a chance of rain or thunderstorms, and Friday's highs will be in the mid 80s. Weather updates plus the latest watches and warnings anytime at WSAU.com/weather. That's the 9 News forecast on AM 550, FM 99.9, and Wausau 95.1, WSAU.

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1: Bob Floyd, you're on, still out there on the road for this year's tour. I think they got about six more shows to go before they end this part of it. The song is called Life is Strange, and it most certainly is. You need documentation for it. The Others by Dr. Diana Pasulka has plenty of it. There's some very strange stuff we haven't even touched on yet. In the next segment, we'll go to the phone, see what's in your mind, and as we continue this episode of Coast to Coast AM.
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0: Welcome back. We have one segment remaining with my guest, Dr. Diana Pasulka. Let's go to the phone, see what's on folks' minds. West of the Rockies, Big Rig Al, driving near Slowtown, I guess, San Luis Obispo. Hi, Al. What's on your mind?
1: Hi, George. Thank you for taking my call. Can you hear me okay?
0: Yes.
1: Okay.
0: Yes.
1: Dr. Pasulka, here's my... I got a couple of quick questions. First one is, the book of Revelation talks about men or earth dwellers wanting to die and not being able to, and the mark of the beast. Do you think the singularity has any connection with these? And my second question is, do you think that there's any connection between alien and human hybridization and Genesis 6, sons of God, daughters of man, making the Nephilim?
2: Okay. Those are great questions. So the first question is that, do I think there's a connection between the book of Revelation and the idea of the singularity? So I think that we're in a time of apocalypse. Yeah, I don't think that, like, I'm not going to say, and please, I don't want to see, like, tomorrow headlines. Yes, the apocalypse is happening. No, nothing like that. I think that we are in a time when there's a shift. It's a paradigm shift. So we're definitely going through a paradigm shift. The book of Revelation is, I teach that actually at my university. It's such a fascinating book. And I think that, and that's why I was interested in Peter Thiel's idea of the Antichrist, because that book is really able to be applied to many different times and eras. But yeah, I do think it's really relevant right now. And do I think that there's a connection to what we see with technology? Yeah, I do. I do. Do I think that it's apocalyptic in the sense that it's going to change humans? Absolutely, I do. That's why the book is somewhat dark, like George, well, let's just say, yeah, it's dark. Like George says, there's a dark aspect to the book that basically says what's happening now could change how we are. And I think that we need to be aware of that and try to prevent it. And I think that religion gives us a good template for how to do that. So that's the answer to that part of the question. The second question is the Nephilim, right? So in Genesis, I actually think that the work, I don't know if you've done any research on this, but the work of Michael Heiser is fascinating to me because he's a scholar of Old Testament and Hebrew Bible, and he really goes deep into

0: hearing about it since 2012. And from my perspective, I can't talk intelligently about that because I don't know enough. I don't have any data about it.
1: Yeah, a lot of stories, not much evidence. Thanks, Al. Appreciate it. First time caller, David in Alabama. Hi, David. You're on with Diana Pasolka.
2: Hey, yes, sir. Thank you for taking my call, George. Walked away from my radio, tried to get this right for you. This come up actually a few weeks ago on a radio show here locally and everything that they were talking about it. And I had heard, and I don't remember the name of the, it was either like a congressman or a senateman. It could have been like a media talk show host like Glenn Beck, but it was a very credible person. He was talking with a high-ranking military official at the Pentagon, and he said quickly that, yeah, they're demons. We all know that here. I think when you mentioned J.D. Vance earlier, that was his one little short answer, that he thought it was demons. He's probably been debriefed. That's why it was such a short and quick answer. But I do think that this has come up like this a couple of times. I believe that it is, you know, and, you know, your last caller was, I'm a Christian, talking about the Bible and references that it may be test or, you know, that they can't do nothing with us, but, you know, interfere or whatever they do or don't or test us. But probably is, you know, who knows? You know, some of it could be us. Some of it could be the other side.
1: Diana, I guess, you know, demon, that theory is out there and widely shared, I guess. But how would you know?
0: Yeah. Okay. So I like the caller, how he ended it. Some of it could be us. Some of it could be the other side. And I think I like that. In terms of the idea that they're demons. So on Joe Rogan, J.D. Vance basically was, you know, because Joe Rogan pushed him on this. And so he was basically pushing back, saying, well, that when you look at how, you know, we were talking about the hitchhiker effect earlier the ranch, Skinwalker Ranch. And, you know, those things, if we were going back 100 years ago, a lot of people would utilize the language of demonic to talk about the kinds of things that happened at the ranch, right? So pretty terrible things. So that's what he's trying to say, is that there's a pattern match, that the data indicates that there's a matching pattern between these things that happen when people interface with something like at the ranch. And so that person in government, most likely I've talked to that person too, by the way, who basically says, yeah, they're demons. I think that person also is making a similar move here by saying the patterns match. That person's Christian or Catholic, and they know the history of that framework within that tradition. And so they're saying, yeah, that looks pretty demonic to me. He's like, you know, what else are we going to call it? That's basically what J.D. Vance was saying to Joe Rogan, you know, whereas Joe Rogan was basically pushing back and saying, well, we don't know exactly what it is. Maybe we don't know what demons are, but J.D. Vance was saying, well, look, they, you know, if that's what they are, let's just act like that's what they are right now, because we don't have further evidence that shows that they're not. So, I mean, that's the thing that I want to point out, is that so in those thousands of people who I've talked to about their experiences and so forth, there's a lot there that looks, that matches. And this is something that Jeff Kripal has said. He's a professor at Rice University. He's looked into this too, that, you know, it follows the patterns of religious traditions that talk about things that are, you know, there's a dualism of good and bad and demons and angels. It does follow a pattern like that. Do I wish that it didn't follow that pattern? Yeah. You know, it'd be cool if we saw kind of like other worlds, like in Star Trek and stuff. But right now, that's not the data we have.
1: Thanks for the call. We're going to, you know, I know I asked you this the first time we talked a few years ago, the impact of actual disclosure, whatever the truth is that's going to come out, and how religions different faiths would react. You know, there's an assumption that some religions, some denominations would freak out. And I'm

0: I really don't think that that's the case. It might be from after reading your book here that maybe religious, spiritual people would be better equipped to deal with it.
1: That's my personal opinion. And, you know, so the people that have been fairly devout in various different traditions and inherited the frameworks from that tradition have a toolkit for dealing with non-human intelligence, whether it's malign or benign, right? Whether it's good or bad. And they'll fall back on that framework in a hard way if, you know, President Trump tomorrow comes out and says, yes, these exist. You know, we don't know what they are, but, you know, but then people ask, well, what kind of qualities do they have? What are the patterns of interface? Like what, you know, what can we say about them? And they'll say, well, that sounds pretty good or bad, right? So I agree with you, George. I don't think religious people are going to have an issue with it because they already have those frameworks built into their worldview. Most likely it'll be more secular humanists who have an issue because, you know, they haven't believed in any kind of like non-human intelligence.
0: Yeah, it's the debunkers and scientists whose feet are set in cement about this. There is no alien life. There's no other intelligence that could get here. And they're, you know, certainly not going to be happy with anything that turns out to be demons. So I think you're right.
1: That's right.
0: On the wildcard line, Greg in Remsen, New York. Hi, Greg. You're on with Dr. Diana Pasulka.
2: Hi, everybody. Doctor, I was wondering in your research, have you found anything that maybe certain trusted, deserving individuals have been given ET tech? Some of our inventors of our everyday stuff, you know, like the autos, the planes, AI, drones, you know, and maybe some of these UFO sightings we're seeing now are operated by humans. I was wondering what your thoughts are on that. Thank you very much.
1: Yeah, that's a great question. So the first book, American Cosmic, I was pretty shocked to learn because early on I did some historical research into our space program, but it appears that people who founded a lot of our space tech believed, I don't know if it's true. Okay. So there's a difference between what they believed and what is actually objectively real. But they believed that they were, given information about like rocket calculations and things like that. We're talking about Jack Parsons. But even people that I met in 2012 to about 2019 when that book was published, who are in the Space Force, not everyone now I'm talking about, but surely the history of our space program and the Russian space program is founded by people who do believe that they're in touch with, on the Russian side, angelic intelligences, and on our side, other types of intelligences, like maybe alien intelligences. So Jack Parsons is the rocket technologist who got us into space, basically. So yeah, you do see that belief within our it's like the history of science. Sadly, you look at the history of science, and the people who are making like some of the most amazing breakthroughs believe that they're getting information from non-human intelligences, like the mathematician Ramanujan, right? So Srinivasan Ramanujan, super amazing mathematician, said that he was, you know, getting his calculations directly from Lakshmi, which was a Hindu goddess.
0: You get into that in your book. I mean, I forget, is it called the noosphere? The planet. It reminded me of sort of the vision of the Akashic record that people, you know, mystics and others can tap into. And as I'm hearing the description or reading the description of your book of people who think they may have connected with it, I was thinking of musicians who tap into it somehow, who get songs that pop into their head that are already written. You know, I hear those kind of stories all the time. Yeah.
1: Yeah, musicians, definitely. I was listening to, there was a someone who, one of the members of the Grateful Dead, was talking about his, what he called hippie metaphysics. And he said, yeah, we'd be playing, you know, these songs, and then something from another dimension would show up and we'd all know it, and the audience would know it. And I thought it was really interesting, you know? Yeah, musicians really definitely have a talk about this a lot.
0: Well, Paul McCartney has said yesterday, just downloaded into his head, and Tom Petty has talked about those ideas where full songs are just get as if it's downloaded. You know, I think about the Akashic Record and stories like that. It sure sounds like the cloud where we're
1: Yeah, it does. It sounds like, yeah, like an information sphere, a sphere of information that, you know, who's the guy who did Twin Peaks? I can't remember his name.
0: David Lynch? What?
1: Yeah, David Lynch. Oh, David Lynch has a lot to say about where his creativity and his ideas came from. And he would call it like a river, and he'd go fishing in the river. And he just, you know, he'd just say, okay, I need an idea for this. And he'd like fish it out.
0: Well, one of the ideas also you touch on in this is retrocausality, that the idea that, you know, time flows in both directions. And sometimes we humans get information from the future that affects the present. You think that's true?
1: I mean, the thing is that, so I utilize the theories of Eric Wargo. You may have had him on here before.
0: Yeah, we did.
1: Yeah, super interesting guy. And I believe what he's saying is right. So, and he talks about this, that in his books, Time Loops is the one where he makes this theory. Yeah. Okay. So this idea that, you know, this book is about visionaries from the early 20th century and what they see for our time right now. And, you know, it looks pretty accurate. And so I'm thinking, how did they get this information? Well, they talk about that they're, you know, they have this spiritual sense that allows them to kind of understand this and see this. And so this is the future then sending information. Somehow they get the information through their, you know, through their practices and so forth. And they then write it down. And we know that it's fairly accurate because we have their records from the early 20th century that talk about it.
0: Diana Pasulka, thanks so much for joining us and staying up late. The Others, UFOs, AI, and the Secret Forces Guiding Human Destiny is terrific work, very thought-provoking. As I said, I'm going to have to read it again. I'm assuming since you are still at UNC that the school is okay with you delving into this. I mean, a professor of religious studies, you can chase spiritual this and that and texts and ideas, but into aliens, I didn't know if that was out of bounds for you. Apparently not. You're still there.
1: Yeah, I know. they're all very, very supportive of it. It's the idea that UFO is a new type of, you know, belief in UFOs is a new type of religion is, in my field, is called a new religious movement.
0: And I suppose it is, you know, anyway, great job of blending together tech ideas, spirituality, UFOs, AI. It's a fascinating combination you got there. And I hope you'll come back and talk to us again sometime.
1: Thanks so much, George. It's always great to talk to you.
0: I'll see you on the trail.
1: Okay.
0: And coming up next, the Psy Games with Hakeem Eisler. We'll be right back on Coast to Coast AM. Stick around.

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3: Tragedy in Seattle. I'm Ted Lindner, Fox News. Three people are dead, four others wounded after shots rang out at a food festival in Seattle on Sunday night around 6 o'clock local time. Seattle Assistant Chief of Special Operations Tyrone Davis.
4: This afternoon, we had officers working our Bite of Seattle event. At 6:01 p.m., gunshots were heard. We had officers in the area, in the immediate area, when these gunshots went off. Officers responded and addressed one of the shooters.
3: One person in custody. Police believe a second shooter is on the loose. They believe the two shooters were firing shots at each other. Two guns have been recovered. Few other details released so far. There were other mass shootings across the country Sunday, including in Chicago, Memphis, Tennessee, North Charleston in South Carolina, Robinson Township in Michigan, as well as in Morgan Hill, California. A deadly attack targeting Berlin's Pride celebrations ending with police shooting and killing the suspect. German authorities say it happened as police confronted 21-year-old Abdul Balut in a Berlin suburb Sunday. Police say all the evidence from the attack on Saturday that left one person dead and 29 injured points to it being an Islamic terror attack.
5: Police believe Abdul was driving a white van that drove into a crowd near Berlin's massive Pride Festival Saturday night. It appears he crashed into a tree before police say he got out of the vehicle and stabbed several people with a machete.
3: Fox's Rebecca Castor. Prosecutors say that Balut, a German citizen with Lebanese roots, had tried to join ISIS. And a powerful heat dome is anchored over the central United States, placing nearly 100 million Americans under heat alerts as temperatures surge past 100 degrees from Texas to the Dakotas. Affected areas spanning from the Mississippi River west into the plains, the Rockies, and the Midwest, with extreme heat risks stretching into parts of the Great Lakes. 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
3: In Maine, Troy Jackson is facing the first Republican attacks after he became the Democrat Senate candidate nominee to replace Graham Plattner. The GOP has pointed to the so-called water bottle incident where the former state Senate president allegedly threw a water bottle during a heated meeting back in 2021.
18: Democratic delegates tell me they stand by him.
19: Is that going to be a problem for Jackson?
20: I don't think so. I mean, maybe he'll lose a couple of votes because he's passionate. He is definitely passionate. I would say that.
18: Those delegates say that he is the best they have as of now. Now Jackson's looking, though, to turn his attention toward longtime Republican Senator Susan Collins. While Collins' campaign argues that Jackson's record and progressive positions just are out of step with Maine, Jackson's also working to unite Democrats here, asking supporters of Graham Plattner to join him after he had to drop out of the race.
3: Fox's Alexis McAdams. President Trump taking his economic message back on the road today in a key midterm battleground state. Fox's Jared Halpern has more on that from the White House.
21: President Trump visits General Motors Milford Proving Ground near Detroit today, a massive vehicle testing facility. White House Press Secretary Caroline Leavitt says the president's remarks will be focused on the economy. President Trump has argued his tariff policy is bringing back manufacturing jobs and investments, including from major automakers. But voters are so far unsold heading into the midterm elections, with a majority telling pollsters they disapprove of the president's mishandling of the economy. Early voting is underway in Michigan, and the state's primary election for Senate and governor's races is next Tuesday. At the White House, Jared Halpern, Fox News.
3: And Genevieve becomes the season's first majority Category 4 hurricane. 140-mile-an-hour winds at southwest of Mexico. Forecasters say it's likely to strengthen but stay offshore in the Pacific. Genevieve currently moving at around 15 miles an hour, heading further out to sea in parallel to the Mexican coast. I'm Ted Lindner. This is Fox News.
10: Here's the 9 News forecast for central Wisconsin. Warmer weather has returned. After temperatures near 90, we will see scattered thunderstorms through the overnight. During the day on Monday, variably cloudy. There will be still a chance of thunderstorms earlier in the day. Otherwise, sunny, hot, and humid. Monday's highs will be in the upper 80s. For Tuesday, mostly sunny and calm, mid 80s. Wednesday, more of the same. Sunny and on the warm side, middle 80s. For Thursday, partly cloudy. There will be a chance of scattered showers and thunderstorms. Thursday's highs will be in the upper 80s. For Friday, mostly sunny. Again, a chance of rain or thunderstorms, and Friday's highs will be in the mid 80s. Weather updates plus the latest watches and warnings anytime at WSAU.com/weather. That's the 9 News forecast on AM 550, FM 99.9, and Wausau 95.1, WSAU.

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1: That's the great Jackie Wilson, and Higher and Higher. It kind of is a theme for the second half of tonight's program, where we're going to talk about human potential. It's a good segue from what we just heard from Diana Pasulka, which she discusses consciousness and psychic abilities and weird phenomena. Our next guest is looking at that as well. He thinks that psychic phenomena, remote viewing, things of that sort, are innate in humans, that we can all learn to do this. And he's trying to teach folks how to improve themselves. He's a martial artist, a security consultant, a wilderness survival expert and trainer, author of 5 books, including his latest, Phoenix of the Heart, The Birth of the Psi Games. His name is Hakeem Isler, and he's going to join us here in just a second.
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0: Hakeem Isler is dedicated to helping people develop their human potential beyond conventional limits. He has experience in remote viewing, mind sight training, holistic self-development, and a whole lot more. We can definitely call him a multi-hyphenate. Hakeem, welcome to the show.
1: Hey, thank you. I appreciate being here.
0: You know, you have so much background, so many varied different kinds of things. Can you start? Tell us about the journey from wilderness survival training and martial arts and things of that sort, how that leads you to the Monroe Institute, where you learn about these psychic abilities?
1: Yeah, definitely. So a lot of this started when I was very young. In between the ages of 8 and 9, three things happened to me. One was I dreamt the lotto numbers. And at that time, my mom, I told her the next morning what the lottery numbers were going to be. And she played them locally and not nationally. They came out nationally and not locally. And so we could have been millionaires, but it wasn't meant to happen. And, you know, when I think about that story, I think about how all of the things that could have gone wrong for me not to get the validation that I needed, that something was unique. To this day, I still remember that moment. I could have woken up and just thought it was a silly dream and not told my mom anything. I could have told my mom, but she never played it, you know, and followed through. And so there are a lot of those things. And then one of the other things, she and I had this moment where she asked me what I wanted to be when I grew up. And she said, I stood up very proud and I said, I want to be a ninja. I'm going to be a ninja when I grow up. And she thought it was cute and didn't make much sense to her. And I had totally forgot about it. And at some point when I became 20, I started looking at what was I going to do with my life. And I figured I've been doing martial arts since I was a kid and music. I could do music anywhere, but which art? And through some really interesting circumstances, I ended up bumping into a friend and he told me about this thing called the ninja. And he was like, you should train in that system. And I was like, I thought that was all a joke. I didn't know there was a such thing as a ninja. I went to the library and I found my teacher's book. And a few months later, went out to Dayton, Ohio, of all places, to meet this guy and train with him, and drove back home and told my mom, hey, I'm going to pack up everything and I'm going to go and train with this guy in Dayton, Ohio. And she said, to do what? Train with what? And I said, I'm going to do this ninja thing. And she was just shocked. She was like, you remember you told me you were going to do this when you were a kid? I said, no, I don't remember that at all. And oddly enough, for the last 27 years, that's been what I've been doing in my life. And for the last 18 years, that's been my primary business, is teaching people ninjutsu. So
0: who is your sensei? What discipline is it in a martial art?
1: So it is ninjutsu. That is the discipline. The teacher is Stephen K. Hayes. He was the first American to go to Japan and bring that system back. And so in my ninja journey, I started getting introduced to a multitude of things, whether it be nature-based resilience training, meditation, and deep spiritual training. And then my teacher would always talk about the ninja powers, and there were 9 ninja abilities. And one of them was this thing where you would see in a different time and place. And he would always talk heavily about how when he first came back from Japan, there was this guy at the Air Force, the Wright Patt Air Force Base. He was this super secret squirrel working in secret departments, and he was working on this thing called remote viewing. And he started a group, a research group, and with several civilians, where he had them fill out a bunch of paperwork and say they couldn't tell people at the time, you know. And I was just like, oh, that's interesting, but I'm not really interested in, you know, knowing that in my 20s, I was really more interested in how could it help me be a better warrior fighter. And so I wasn't, you know, really tracking as well as I should be with my wise teacher. But many years later, I got into remote viewing, and it reminded me of this time what my teacher was telling me. And sure enough, through some really odd circumstances, I end up at the International Remote Viewing Conference talking to a guy named Dale Graff. And that was the guy. Dell was working in the foreign technologies division, and he had an interest in remote viewing in tandem, like, you know, with but separate from what Hal Puthoff and Russell Targ were doing. And he stood up this kind of program, and my teacher was one of his participants. And so it was just really odd that that would be happening. Now Dell will be speaking at the Psy Games for the second annual Psy Games ever. He was at the first one, and now he'll be at the second one, and we've been friends. So really wild how those type of things work out.
0: Yeah. Yeah. I mean, I know his name. I don't think I've ever met him, but I know a lot of those IRVA guys, and of course, Hal Puthoff and a lot of his students, and John Alexander, mm-hmm. who was involved in the U.S. Army psychic warfare stuff. So, wow. So yeah. He was at Wright-Patterson at the Foreign Technology Division teaching remote viewing to civilians?
1: Yeah. So he was exploring this. And this is really, it's a really wild story, George. It was like, not only was he exploring this on his own outside of what was going on, he wrote a paper on it. And that paper sat in this random desk in a secret file cabinet. It should have been removed. And many years later, or a couple years later, through some really auspicious circumstances, Skip Atwater ended up getting, who was looking into this and looking into starting this for the Army, had kind of went off, looked at it, ended up getting stationed somewhere else, came back to it, only because he ended up at this office. He sat down at this desk, which was now his desk. He was just there for the first day. He opens up this file cabinet, and it shouldn't have been anything in there because all the secret stuff should have been removed. But it was this one paper, and that paper talked about remote viewing, and it got him back interested in remote viewing. And he told his commander, his commander said, go ahead, follow it. And that's how he stood up the remote viewing program in the Army. And the person who wrote that paper was Dale Graff. It's a wild story. It's a very wild story.
0: Holy cow. Skip Atwater, he was our guest here on the show some time ago. He wrote a terrific book about the early days of that program and, you know, really strange things that the remote viewers were able to locate. I don't know if you've ever gone down that road. I mean, the Foreign Technology Division at Wright-Patterson supposedly is where the goodies are stored, you know, Hangar 18, the crash saucers. Have you been down that road? You try to explore any of that topic?
1: No. So, I used to be a special operator, and part of that is, you know, this when we get involved in things, we tend to get very involved in them, you know. And so we look for all the players, who's doing what, how's it, and my brain just works like that. So, when I got into remote viewing, my first teacher was Paul Smith, and then through him I met Tom McNear and Bill Ray, and and then I went to the Monroe Institute, trained with Joe McMonagle, and while I was at the Monroe Institute, I went to the Gateway program, and I had several odd experiences there, you know, with, you know, things that I can't really explain, you know. And so it really got me into this understanding of, you know, what is all of this, and what is consciousness, and what are our boundaries? And it was actually listening to you, oddly enough, that we're having this discussion that started the Psy Games. It was actually your show, Weaponized, that started the Psy Games, you know. I don't know if you know that, but you were talking to Dr. Lukatsky, and you know, you guys were asking him about getting into these UAPs, and I think Jeremy at the time was like, why can't you tell us more? Is it so dark? And he was like, no, you know, there's nothing dark here. I see as of right now. And a matter of fact, if humans could reach their full potential, it would be that, you know, we would have nothing to be afraid of. And in that moment, I swore that as I was listening to you guys say that, and he said those words, it was like somebody was in the car with me and they yelled Psy Games. And I had the message a long time, like a year before that, but I had been avoiding it because I was like, I don't know what this message is about this random thing called the Psy Games, and I don't have the resources to do it. And so I fought it for a year. And it was that moment that changed my mind. I called up Jeffrey Mishlove and I said, look, this thing will not leave me alone. I keep getting this weird message, and I know it sounds crazy, but it just won't stop. And I just had this moment in my vehicle where I was listening to these guys, and you know, this Dr. Lukatsky said something, and it just, I swear somebody was in my car talking to me at that moment. And he was like, he told me that 40 years ago, he was going to start a thing, or he approached a television show, a television network about doing a show called the Psychic Olympics. And they turned it down. And he was like, you know, it wasn't the time then, but I think now is the time and you're the person to do it. And so just another strange coincidence when it comes to all this stuff.
0: Pretty small world. Let's back up for a second. So you were at Wright-Patterson, and then you said special ops, meaning military, or I know you were doing training in military and police officers, right, in martial arts?
1: Yeah, so it's a really wild story. So, I was working with my teacher in ninjutsu. He used to protect the Dalai Lama at the time. So he was the bodyguard for the Dalai Lama. And so I learned about bodyguard work, and then I went to school to become a bodyguard. So I actually got certified as a full-on executive protection agent. And then later, 9/11 happened, and I had all these skills, and I was like, you know, it would be really great to serve the country with what I know. And I decided to go in as a thing called PSYOP. And so I became a PSYOP, you know, sergeant, well, at the time, specialist. And then it was, I became a sergeant. And so that's what I did, and that's a branch of special operations. And so I wasn't in the Air Force. I was in the Army. But during my time training with my teacher is when he told me about everything that was going on with him in the Air Force, or at least not the Air Force, because it wasn't an official program that Dale was doing. He was just interested in it. So he's kind of running it on his own. At least that's the way I understand it. Later, he left the Foreign Technologies Division and moved to the DIA, and was actually instrumental in keeping the remote viewing program alive. It actually fell under his command for a while. That's a little bit of how I got into the special operations and all that stuff.
0: And at what point did you decide to go to the Monroe Institute? Tell us about that a little bit.
1: Yeah, so I was, as I was doing my research as to what was this remote viewing thing, I started hearing about the Monroe Institute and how Skip and several of the other soldiers were going to Monroe Joe McMonagle as well, because they felt like the hemisync technology was going to be able to put them in these states that would allow them to do remote viewing better. And they had a contract, Gundle Wish, which was the name of that contract, I believe, that they did. It was a small contract with Robert Monroe for using hemisync technology to help induce these brainwave states. And so I was like, okay, well, I need to find out more about that. I need to see what is this Monroe Institute, and started going there. And, you know, eventually I became an advisory board member, and stayed there for a while in that position, I think almost like a year and a half or so. That's what led me there, was just me searching into remote viewing and then finding out that Robert Monroe was, you know, at one point, enlisted for his services to be, you know, to help with the remote viewing program, or at least help the soldiers in the remote viewing program.
0: Yeah, those are pretty valuable skills. I'd like you to, can you share with us a little bit about what it was like when you first learned about it from Paul Smith? How does the training go? And were you good at it right off the bat, or does it take time for everybody?
1: Well, I don't know. You got to ask Paul if I'm any good. And he'll probably, he's always tough on me. So he'll probably say, not really, you know, he's got to work harder, you know, which is okay. That's how us military guys understand it. I really loved his class, you know, being ex-military. He really holds true to the values of what Ingo Swann and Hal developed as far as, you know, the controlled remote viewing, you know, And he really teaches it like he's teaching, you know, a group in the military, and not like, you know, wake up, run 5 miles, do all that stuff. Not that type of stuff. But, you know, just like it's really, you know, the way he has it laid out is really structured, is really on point. I mean, and this guy will, you know, you'll get in there at like 9 a.m. and leave at like 8 o'clock at night. You know, he really puts you through the training, and it's really amazing to get that. And so I really enjoyed that, and I did really well. I had several hits, and I was just like, wow, I can't believe that this is a thing, you know, it's real. And he gives you a bunch of homework, and then you have to do a bunch of sessions at home on your own, and he grades them. And so I did well there. And, you know, then I went to Joe McMonagle's course at, you know, the Monroe Institute, and that was really great. And that was, I learned a little bit more in a different style. And then I did extended remote viewing with Paul Smith and Bill Ray. And that was a different experience, but also very knowledgeable. Bill is very knowledgeable. And so it's just I've been able to train with some of the originals. Well, you know, most of the originals. Even did a little bit of online training with Lynn Buchanan. And so, you know, I've gotten to see all the different styles and the way they teach and how they teach what they teach. And so it's been a blessing.
0: Wow. You met giants in that field.
1: Yeah.
0: I want to ask you about
1: that's true.
0: Joe McMonagle. I mean, did you know about his background and his record with remote viewing when you took his class?
1: Oh, yeah. Oh, yeah. By that time, I was well versed in who he was and you know, his background and what was going on. And so I was very excited to get there and to learn from him. I mean, he's one of the goats, you know, like he is. He's done some amazing work. And so just being in his presence, and I am a person who really likes to get involved with the people and their energy, and not just like, you know, do it, you know, at a distance. Like, I feel like there's something to be said for being in the presence in someone's biofield and like really getting to feel them and build off of that energy. And so just being able to be there with him and learn from him was something that was very exciting for me, but it was also something that really took me to the next level.
0: Well, we're going to take a break, and when we come back, Akeem, I want you to tell me about maybe some successes, some of the exercises that were given to you, and how you did on them, what you found out, and whether you use it in everyday life. And also we'll get into how people can find out if they've got any ability themselves. So Akeem Isler is our guest. Phoenix of the Heart is the name of his latest book, talking about the idea for the Psy Games, and we'll get into some details on that in our next segment.

There you are, standing in the pharmacy aisle again, looking at the hundreds of medications for breathing and sinus problems. You hope one of them is going to help you breathe better. 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
9: Here's the 9 News forecast for central Wisconsin. Warmer weather has returned. After temperatures near 90, we will see scattered thunderstorms through the overnight. During the day on Monday, variably cloudy. There will be still a chance of thunderstorms earlier in the day. Otherwise, sunny, hot, and humid. Monday's highs will be in the upper 80s. For Tuesday, mostly sunny and calm, mid 80s. Wednesday, more of the same. Sunny and on the warm side, middle 80s. For Thursday, partly cloudy. There will be a chance of scattered showers and thunderstorms. Thursday's highs will be in the upper 80s. For Friday, mostly sunny. Again, a chance of rain or thunderstorms, and Friday's highs will be in the mid 80s. Weather updates plus the latest watches and warnings anytime at WSAU.com/weather. That's the 9 News forecast on AM 550, FM 99.9, and Wausau 95.1, WSAU.

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1: The song is Tether, and it gets right to it. The band is Hitchhiker. And if you follow Skinwalker Ranch, the stories from that property at all, and you know what Hitchhiker kind of means and where the name derives from, and if you watch the show, the TV show, The Secret of Skinwalker Ranch, then you know a couple of these guys. Travis Taylor is the lead vocalist there. Jay Stratton is the rhythm guitarist. Micah Hanks is lead guitarist. His brother wrote that song, and that band just recorded a couple of tunes, put them on streaming services, and I guess we've just had the national radio debut of that tune called Tether. Check it out. We're talking with Hakeem Isler about the Psy Games, and we're going to jump into how you can learn more about it, or what it entails, and whether it can unlock powers you may not know you have. We'll be right back.
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0: Hakeem, could you share with us some stories from when your training began in remote viewing, how it worked? I mean, they give you, is it a blind test? That they give you a series of numbers, and then you got to figure out what the, and those numbers have nothing to do with the intended target. Only the instructor, I guess, would know what the target is, but then you go about and try to search the universe with your mind and find it, right?
1: Yes, essentially that's what it is. A good way that would be an easy way for people to reference it is that let's say you're looking for something and you go to your Google Maps and you type in an address or a coordinate, and that address brings you to a location. And so that address is attached to a location. So that's like the simple version of it. What makes it complex when you really start to explain it is that people – It's tough to understand consciousness and what we call bilocation, where a portion of your consciousness is here recording data and another portion of your consciousness is at what we call the target. So your monitor or the instructor or whoever is working with you gives you a tasking number. That tasking number is an arbitrary number which is connected to that target or a target that your consciousness is then supposed to go find. And so it's intention driven, meaning that the, in this case, the monitor or the instructor would, and, you know, tie that tasking number to the location through intention. Then somehow your consciousness goes out with intention to find that location and then starts giving you data on that location. So that's it in a nutshell. It used to be called coordinate remote viewing, which is the program that was designed by Ingo Swann and Hal Puthoff and these guys, Russell Targ, when they were working on this program. It eventually became named controlled remote viewing because then there was a debate on whether or not if we were giving you a coordinate, did you just memorize all of the coordinates? There are certain people who have brains that can do that. And so they wanted to ensure for research purposes that there was no way that could be done. And then also there was some talk and discussion about Ingo wanting to make sure that it was his thing that he was developing. And so controlled seemed a lot better as a name for him. So
0: and you gotta,
1: that kind of gives you an idea.
0: Right. You got to get careful that you're not the testee is not just picking up psych vibes from the guy who's given the assignment.
1: Yeah, so that's where the double blind comes in. So, right. You know, for training at the beginning, when you're doing training, your monitor might have access to like the target and then they're giving you this tasking number and then you're finding it. But then eventually you want it to be completely double blind, meaning that you're a tasker or your monitor does not know what the target is, and then you also do not know what the target is. So you can't pick up any, you know, which is odd as we get into these stories. Some people will say it's a, you know, skeptics would say, oh, it's a tell, you know, like the person might have a twitch or something like that, who your monitor, and that's how you as the remote viewer, you're actually picking up on those tell signs.

0: the way you're built with a lot of things. And like when we think about sports, you could be really good at drawing. You could be really good at coming up with details like colors or smells or different, different senses or dimensionals. And that would kind of be like your thing, you know, your forte. And so for me, I'm not much of a drawing type of guy, but my best remote viewing, I still say to this day, was actually this really stressful moment for me. I had signed up for Paul's remote viewing level 2 course, his intermediate course, and he requires you to do 10 homework assignments. You have to do 10 remote viewings on your own before he allows you to come. Oh. And I had done 9, and he had let me sign up for the class because I promised him I would get done with that 10th one before I was there. And so I'm like a day before I have to leave to go to class, and I still haven't done this thing. And I'm stressing out because I'm packing and I got all this stuff going on. And I was like, you know, I'll just sit down. Even if I get it wrong, I'm just going to give it 30 minutes. That's all I got. I'm going to do the fastest remote viewing I possibly can. So I'm stressed out. I sit there. I'm not tied to the outcome, which I think was the key. And it was the best remote viewing. It was Devil's Tower, I believe. The best remote viewing I had ever done. And I got a good quality drawing. I mean, it looked like the tower. I mean, it was just amazing. I was like, wow, okay, this is something. There's something here. Normally, I do well, but not that well, because I think I'm tied up into the outcome. You know, I want to do good. My teacher's there. I'm trying to get a good, you know, answer. I don't want it to look bad. But when I was doing it, and I let go of all of that stuff, I was just like, look, I need to get this thing out, and I need to get it out now. I don't care what comes out. I just got to get it to my teacher. That's when I had the best remote viewing.
1: Oh, be darned. Well, that's amazing. Do you have to clear your mind? That's why I thought about, there was a lady named Angela Thompson, who was doing classes here in Southern Nevada for a while, and I thought about doing it. I did a news story about it, but I'm thinking I'd have trouble clearing my mind and from all the clutter, getting it out in order to focus on anything like remote viewing.
0: Yeah, I think I trained with Angela Thompson Smith as well. She was one of my teachers. And I think that one of the things that for everyone, it works a little bit different. But clearing your mind is a good practice, and it's a quality practice to have if you really want to get this done. But I think sometimes, like, you know, people have trouble with that. And I know, you know, they have this thing called the cool down. So if you're getting ready to get into the zone and do your thing, sometimes people would play like classical music or slow music, because that just seems like it makes sense, right? You're going to play something really that's going to get your mind in the space. Some people would use hemi-sync. Paul said that he often felt comfortable playing some rock music, you know, and so, which was totally not what people normally do, yeah. But it worked for him. And so for people, it's different strokes for different folks. I think for most people, yeah, clearing your mind makes a lot of sense. Sometimes people, the act of clearing your mind actually brings a certain level of stress, which could hinder you, because people are like, well, I can't clear my mind. I got all these things going on. And so just trying to do that and can actually hurt their process. And so maybe it shows up and manifests in a different way for that person.
1: Do you find you use it in your everyday life? I mean, I don't imagine you need it to find your lost car keys or something, but it might work for that. I don't know.
0: Yeah. So this is my mission when it comes down to side games and all these other things. But I feel like you do. And the reason being is not necessarily that, hey, I need to see what you're doing right now in the studio or wherever you are. You know, it's not necessarily that. It's really being able to trust the deep intuition senses that you get. And so one of the things that you find with remote viewing is there's a thing called self-editing. And quite often it's the thing that the instructors warn you against, which is if you feel it or if it comes to mind, write it down. Don't say, well, that's stupid. That can't be it, you know, right. Because then that tends to be like the answer. And so you know, it's quite often I've had this example and other people I know where they don't write something down and then they see the target and they're like,

0: I knew it was a water fountain there. And then the instructor's like, well, it doesn't help because you didn't put it down on paper. Why didn't you put it down? Well, you know, it looked like I was drawing a building. And so I started thinking building, not water fountain. And so they say, yeah, you self-edited it. You didn't trust what your consciousness was telling you about the target. That, I think, is the key. I think that's the greatest thing that any of us can have. You as a journalist, me as a martial artist and a teacher, and, you know, all of these different aspects of trusting our intuition, where our intuition is telling us deeply which way we need to go or how we need to move on this particular topic. And we quite often will ignore it because it doesn't make logical sense or because we can't see the ending outcome. And really, you know, the answer is just follow the path that your intuition is telling you to go down. And we fight that. And so these modalities like remote viewing, these disciplines really kind of help you let go and start to really trust that intuition. And that is the part that I think is valuable to every, to the people's everyday life. Yeah, we're always looking at going on ChatGPT to answer these questions. What should I do next? How should I do this? Let me call up my friend. And really, one of the clearest pictures that we can get on what we need to do next is deep within us if we just listen.
1: I guess one core element of your idea for the Psygames is that everyone has some degree of talent. It'd be like, I've heard it compared to music. I mean, anyone can sing a song. Not everyone is a good singer. The same true for remote viewing, that everyone could have some latent ability, but obviously some people like McMonagle and Paul are really good at it.
0: Yes, absolutely. I 100% believe that, and I know it. And really, the people who I've met who can't do it or claim they can't do it, really it's just because of their own belief system. You know, they're hindering their ability to do it. And so that's what I've found in my journey, and that's what I've seen in my journey. And so I think everyone can do it, and not everybody can do it easy. You know, some people have to train, and that also becomes a barrier for people. It's like, okay, well, I tried it once, it didn't work, so it doesn't work. But really, it's like, well, you tried it once, and it didn't come natural for you. So maybe if you put in some work, and some, quite often people aren't willing to put in that work, you know, so therefore they don't get the results. And so, you know, that's where I think, you know, the problem is. But ultimately, in my belief system, everyone can do it.
1: So we'll take a couple of minutes. I know you won't have enough time to finish this before we go to our next break, but tell me about the Psygames, who else is involved, and what you designed it to do.
0: Yeah, so the Psygames is designed to do three things. It's designed to inform, inspire, and educate. And so one of the things that I found on this journey of doing MindSight and remote viewing and psychokinesis was that when I would talk to people about it, they would look at me like I had two heads, and they would say, well, this isn't real. There's no research for this. And there's a ton of research. There's over 150 years of data on this topic and, you know, peer reviewed papers and everything. And then you would show people the papers and they didn't want to read them. They would just be like, whatever, I just believe it's not real. So what's the problem? It's not a lack of research. It's a lack of people feeling inspired and motivated to really look into this and the understanding. You got to make it accessible to the average person. And this started to develop, you know, as this message to me that, well, what do all people like to do? They like to have fun. And so how do we make this thing fun? Not a lab experiment where you have to sterilize everything and have this high level of rigor in order to get the point across, but to really just get the average person excited about doing this so that they would train. And so the Psygames was it, like the psychic Olympics. You know, you make a little fun out of it, a little fun competition. People can see it and be inspired, but also, how do we educate people? How do we inform them? Well, we get all these really high-level quality instructors together, and then they can tell you about the history of this stuff. So that's the inform, which is day one. So it's Friday, Saturday, and Sunday. It's a weekend. Day one is all about information. We have lectures from Paul Smith and Laura Lynn Jackson and Rizwan Virk and all of these really, you know, the Hertucks and, you know, just everybody coming and talking about the history and the knowledge. And then day two is inspiration. That's where you get to see people who can perform at a high level, do the thing, and inspire you through just seeing them compete and have and play these fun games. And then lastly, now that you've been informed and you've been inspired, now we give you workshops. So then all of those instructors who were on day one now have workshops where they teach you remote viewing. They teach you how to see without your eyes. They teach you psychokinesis and precognition, you know. And so those are the, that's the format that we do. And the goal is that we can push the envelope. We can see, okay, well, this is how we do it now, but how can we get better at this? Well, people go home, they train, they push themselves, they come up with new techniques, they come back the next year, and then we see if they've gotten any better, which we've already seen that happen in this, after this first year of us doing it last year. We've seen people blow our last times and through the roof. You know, they're well beyond where many people were last year. So it's just amazing to see that. You know, this 4-minute mile in action, the Bannister effect, Roger Bannister. So many people said the 4-minute mile was impossible. And then this guy pushed and pushed and pushed and finally did it. And what he proved was that it could be done. And the minute people knew that it could be done, then they started doing it. It started right away that people were breaking 4-minute miles. So what that showed us was that the problem was never physiological. It was always psychological. It was a barrier in our minds telling us that we couldn't do something. It wasn't a lack of the physiology. And so the same thing here, we have these barriers in our mind, these belief systems, limiting beliefs that tell us that we can't do X, Y, and Z. And if we can just see and be inspired by multiple people who are average people just like us, who can show us a different way, then hopefully we'll strive to be better. And that's the goal of the PsyGames overall.
1: We're going to be going to a break. When we come back, I want to talk about dates and places and things of that sort. I don't know how often you hold these games or where exactly, but we'll get into some of that. We're talking with Hakeem Isler about the PsyGames. He's written a book about it that we mentioned earlier, and we've got a link on the Coast to Coast AM website if you want to check that out. And then, you know, the practical applications and some examples of outrageous successes from the remote viewers who worked for the U.S. government, a program that was eventually canceled, or that's what they say, because it wasn't reliable. That's debatable. Anyway, we'll be back with more Coast to Coast in just a minute or two.

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2: A food festival turns deadly in Seattle. I'm Sue Guzman, Fox News. A shooting at a Seattle food festival leaving 3 people dead and 4 wounded happened at the Bite of Seattle Festival at the Seattle Center about 6 p.m. Sunday, shooting sending people scrambling for safety. Tyrone Davis is Seattle's Assistant Chief of Special Operations.
3: Right now, we believe that we have no outstanding threat to the community. We do have one suspect that is being interviewed. We've recovered 2 guns. It's one thing to note, one of the 4 victims that was taken to the hospital was a toddler.
2: No word on a motive. The monorail has been shut for the night. U.S. and Iran pausing strikes on each other after nearly 2 weeks of attacks. U.S. Ambassador to the United Nations, Mike Walls, telling Fox the president is giving talk some space. More from Fox's Rich Edson.
4: The U.S. Ambassador to the United Nations says President Trump wants to give peace talks with Tehran some space. Iran claims it will also halt attacks as long as the United States does the same. President Trump has been considering launching a new, quote, massive strike if Tehran does not make a deal. New reporting suggests the U.S. military officials are cautioning against further escalation. The New York Times cites key concerns, including depleting interceptor stockpiles, a wider war, and economic impact. Meantime, Omani officials have been meeting with their Iranian counterparts this weekend on reopening the Strait of Hormuz.
2: Oil futures are down 6% with the news. And a raging wildfire in southwest France has forced the evacuation of 55,000 more people overnight. This brings the total to 220,000 in one region alone, as flames are creeping even closer to the wine region city of Bordeaux. 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
6: That heat's going to be out there for one more day.
5: Temperatures being 30 degrees above average.
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2: The suspect in the deadly Berlin Pride attack that left a person dead and 29 injured was shot and killed by police during a confrontation Sunday in a suburb of the city.
7: Officials say the man rushed officers with a sharp object before being shot. 21-year-old Abdul Balaud is accused of driving a van into the Pride Parade crowd before allegedly stabbing others with a machete. Authorities believe it was an Islamic extremist terror attack. One person was killed, 29 others were hurt.
2: Fox's Marianne Rafferty. President Trump set to take his economic message back on the road today in a key midterm battleground state.
8: President Trump visits General Motors' Milford Proving Ground near Detroit today, a massive vehicle testing facility. White House Press Secretary Caroline Levitt says the president's remarks will be focused on the economy. President Trump has argued his tariff policy is bringing back manufacturing jobs and investments, including from major automakers. But voters are so far unsold heading into the midterm elections, with a majority telling pollsters they disapprove of the president's handling of the economy. Early voting is underway in Michigan, and the state's primary election for Senate and governor's races is next Tuesday. At the White House, Jared Halpern, Fox News.
2: Democrats in Maine have selected a new nominee to run for the U.S. Senate. The latest from Fox's Alexis McAdams.
9: 100 days until the midterm election, and Maine's Democratic Party leadership picking a new candidate. One time, State Senate President Troy Jackson will challenge longtime incumbent Republican Senator Susan Collins. This after Graham Plattner went from Democratic rising star to out of the race. Plattner had already won the Democratic primary. Now his replacement picked by party delegates, not voters. Some Mainers tell us the process reminds them of the Democrats' 2024 switch from President Biden to Kamala Harris.
2: The race could determine which party ends up controlling the Senate. I'm Sue Guzman. This is Fox News.
10: Here's the 9 News forecast for central Wisconsin. Warmer weather has returned. After temperatures near 90, we will see scattered thunderstorms through the overnight. During the day on Monday, variably cloudy. There will be still a chance of thunderstorms earlier in the day. Otherwise, sunny, hot, and humid. Monday's highs will be in the upper 80s. For Tuesday, mostly sunny and calm, mid 80s. Wednesday, more of the same. Sunny and on the warm side, middle 80s. For Thursday, partly cloudy. There will be a chance of scattered showers and thunderstorms. Thursday's highs will be in the upper 80s. For Friday, mostly sunny. Again, a chance of rain or thunderstorms, and Friday's highs will be in the mid 80s. Weather updates plus the latest watches and warnings anytime at WSAU.com/weather. That's the 9 News forecast on AM 550, FM 99.9, and Wausau 95.1, WSAU.

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1: The late Harry Nilsson, just a terrific song. The song that was used in the movie Midnight Cowboy. It wasn't written by Harry Nilsson, but he made it a hit. And brings us into hour four of tonight's conversation. We're talking with Hakeem Isler about the Psy Games, his idea for a training program that's competitive and fun and tests whether or not you've got what it takes to learn remote viewing. And according to Hakeem, everyone does to some degree or another. We're going to get into details about how that program works and open up the phone lines for your questions and comments as well in this final hour of Coast to Coast AM.
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0: Hakeem, a brief respite from the Cy Games for a moment, a diversion, if you will. You put your wilderness survival skills, I mean, you've done that as training. You put them to the test on a TV show, and many of our listeners have probably seen way more of you than they expected to see. The show is called Naked and Afraid. Tell us about that experience.
1: Yeah, I've done several survival shows, but yeah, Naked and Afraid was actually a really profound experience for me. It started off as a joke between buddies. I would meet a special forces friend of mine at Barnes & Noble to drink coffee. And we would chat about world events. You know, I'm a PSYOP guy, he's an SF guy, and so we just talk about all the different things. And one day he had asked me, because he knew I was helping out at a survival school, and he said, "Hey, you ever think about doing, or have you ever heard of the show Naked and Afraid?" And I was like, "No." And he was like, "You know, it would be cool if, you know, more people of color did things outdoors in the woods like that." And I said, "Oh, okay, I see where we're going with this." You know, so it's just the way he and I joked, and you know, it was on, you know, two alpha males. So I was like, okay, I gotta go like apply now or see what this thing is all about. So I did. I figured I'd fill out an application just to show them that I tried, and nothing happened. And sure enough, these guys called me about 2 months later and said, "We want you on the show." And I was like, "Oh no, I gotta do it now." So basically that's how it happened. Oddly enough though, I would end up in India in the Himalayan mountains, and it was freezing cold. It was like 32 or 33 degrees at night and about 60, just under 65 degrees during the day. And of course we're naked, and we're out there with no clothing, no food, no water, no shelter. We just got to figure it out. And the story is this, the producer said the story comes from the story of Adam and Eve. One man, one woman out in the middle of nowhere, how did they survive? And so that's what gave them the idea for, you know, the show. And so I'm out there, and I had this very, I had been dealing with PTSD without my, my awareness. I didn't have a clear awareness that I had PTSD because, you know, of course you get out, we're very mission oriented. And I'm the PSYOP guy. Of course I understand psychology in my mind, you know, like it's not going to happen to me, you know? And now I'm in the middle of this, of nowhere, in India on the side of the Himalaya mountains. And I have no distractions. I have nothing to keep my mind off of the truth of the things that I had gone through when I was overseas, and I saw people go through, and nothing to hide me from that. So it all came out, and it was a profound awakening for me while I was there. And I came back, and that's when I started my nonprofit to start, you know, giving and providing wilderness, you know, excursions for people, and immersions to help them deal with PTSD and emotional struggles that many people have.
0: Wow, Himalayas, 32 degrees. You know, unlike Adam and Eve, there's no fruit trees. There's no garden in Himalayas.
1: No.
0: How did you do? Did you do okay?
1: Yeah. We lasted to the end, man. I ate snails and worms, and I dug a hole in the ground, and that became my seat for well, and I drank out of that, and you know, and that was my life for 3 weeks. I lost 40 pounds. It was wild. It was absolutely wild. And then I went and did it again on a second time, and then I did, you know, six or seven other different shows after that. So
0: would remote viewing would have been a skill that would be useful in something like that?
1: I think, again, yes, with the intuition, like, where do you go for safety, shelter, food? Where can I find water? You know, all these type of things were things that my teacher told me, my ninjutsu teacher told me, were parts of ancient or traditional cultures, where they just knew. Because I remember asking him, I was like, in one of his books, he writes that he, as an American, went into Japan and he was training with these guys and they were running really late at night. And, you know, they had stopped unbeknownst to him and he continued running and he ended up in this waterway and he's sloshing around and they tell him to be quiet. And he's like, well, I didn't know the water was here because I can't see it. It's pitch black out here. And they said, oh, no, you don't see it. You smell it. And I was like, well, people actually smell water, da da da. You know, they can. And he was like, well, this is where these people lived. They had this heightened sense that we would all have if we all had to rely on these senses to find water and food. And that happened to me on day 7 of my journey. I was hearing things while I was out on Naked and Afraid. I was hearing things and I was like, what is happening? Am I going crazy? And I happened to look down and I saw this little beetle and its movements and what I was hearing were in tandem. They were together. They were unified. They were synced up. And I was like, I think I'm hearing that beetle moving right now. And that's wild, you know, and I didn't say much to anybody while I was there because I didn't want to be like I was crazy, but that continued on. You know, when you lack food, water, and shelter, and your body is in pure survival mode, all your senses heighten. And so I think these things like remote viewing and all of the skills, all of the different capabilities that we have start to, you know, become very valuable when it comes down to our own survival.
0: So back to the Psy Games, where and when did they take place? You've had, obviously you've had one, you're talking about bringing back people for a year later. About schedules and how people can find out more.
1: Yeah. So this year, actually, we're only a week away. So this upcoming Friday is Psy Games number 2 in Charlotte, North Carolina. So July 31st through August 2nd. At the Westin Hotel in Charlotte. We're flying people in from all over the world. It's going to be an amazing event. Last year we did it in Virginia, but this year we're doing it in North Carolina, you know, to pay homage to the Ryan Institute and J.B. Ryan, who is a researcher at Duke University, who was really instrumental in bringing parapsychology in, you know, into the world. And so that's why I wanted to definitely do it here. And I live in North Carolina. So, you know, I'm just outside of Fort Bragg. So, me being here, is also why I wanted to do it in North Carolina.
0: So, will people from the first one come back to this event?
1: Yeah. So we call them perceptualists. So we have perceptualists from the first event coming back. To compete in this one. Some of them are like defending their title, right? It's not really defense. We just have a lot of fun, but you know, they are, it's going to be a good time. And we have 5 disciplines that everyone, you know, that people have to do. So remote viewing is only one of the disciplines. We have remote viewing. We have dowsing, precognition, mindsight, the ability to see without your eyes, and psychokinesis, the ability to influence and move things with your mind. And so people will be competing in all of those categories. And we have 8 people competing in each category. So it's going to be fantastic. And we have judges and commentators and a host and a master of games. And I mean, it's wild. It's like a full on thing.
0: So, you know, maybe this should be a TV show. You should talk to those Naked and Afraid people.
1: I am waiting. I'm waiting for a network to decide, yes, we should do that. And, cause I think it would make for a great show. But then also for me personally, it's about the inspiration of it all. And, you know, one of the things I'm really happy about with the Psy Games this year is that we make space for youth, for kids, because I think, you know, they're the future. And I hear a lot of people talk about kids being the future or what we're going to do with the future. But then when you look around, many of the folks are like me, they're 50 or above, and they're not, you know, 20 and below. And so then it's like, well, if we're talking about the future, why don't we provide a safe space for the future to come and explore And that's what we're doing at the Psy Games. We have the first kids panel. We have a 13-year-old who will be on that panel, a 9-year-old, and a 10 and a 12-year-old. And they'll all be talking about Psy experiences from their perspective and what they would like to see. And I think those type of things are the things that we really need to do if we want to see the world change and really embrace what we understand about consciousness. Because, and to take that even a step further, if we do have friends out there in the UAP world who are flying around, who have these capabilities, they're probably waiting for us to, you know, see our greater potentials be realized.
0: And yeah, graduate from high school, so we are at all level we could talk to them.
1: Basically. Yeah. And we haven't really been doing that. You know, it's been small pockets of us doing it behind closed doors or at smaller or organizations here and there, but this needs to be on a world scale, and that's where the Psy Games is headed. We want to be the Psychic Olympics. We want to be all over the world. Next year, we're doing it in the U.S. and in the U.K., and the following year, we're looking at either doing it in Mexico or Australia as our third location. So we're already growing to new places, to different countries, and that's what we want to do.
0: The idea of starting with kids, you know, start the training, the protocols, teach them to young people. I wonder if you spend your life, you start at an early age and spend your life developing the skills, that you become super remote viewer by the time you're an adult. You know, if it's something that gets better with practice and age, I imagine that's part of it.
1: Yeah, I think you win a prize for that one, because that's the truth. That's the reality of it. You know, I've been saying that, like, what would a world be like if we had young folks who weren't told that they were crazy or made to feel bad or shut down when they said they had an experience, but they were embraced and they were mentored and guided in an ethical way towards that greater potential. We'd probably be looking at a more empathic society. One of the things I see when I teach kids at my martial arts school, psychokinesis, is once they realize that it's no longer lip service to you are connected to everything. It's not just an abstract idea. When they sit down and they actually make something move with their mind, it speaks very loudly to their inner spirit that you are connected to that thing. It's the only way that you could influence its movement is that you have to be connected to it in some way that isn't you just touching it. And that really strikes a person differently. It forms their mind differently, because now when you say things like, hey, man, what I'm doing to this person, I'm actually doing to me. Or when I hurt the world, I'm hurting myself. That makes a lot more sense when you've had this training or had that experience. So I see it as a way to make the world a better place by allowing us to recognize how futile it is to think that we're just these meat suits that are separate from one another and we're just walking around hurting each other, you know, just because it's all about me, when in reality it's really we. And when I do hurt someone else, that does come back on me. And so it's best for me to not do that, you know. And this is coming from, you know, I'm a warrior, I'm a protector. So, you know, but I truly believe that, you know, I'd rather be a warrior and a gardener than a gardener in a war. So I have those skills, but ultimately I would love to just plant and see the flowers grow, you know. I don't want to have to use my warrior skill sets. So
0: of the five categories that you mentioned at the Psy Games, which one would be your best?
1: So I think the thing that I'm the best at is psychokinesis. I thought it, and that's because I have this uncanny ability to manifest what it is that I intend to do in the world. And now I've seen that in the psychokinesis realm, is my ability to move objects with my mind without touching them, without using my hands. And that's really great. Now, I love remote viewing and I love mind sight. Those are two that I really enjoy as well. But the one that I'm able to do and I really, really, I enjoy even more so than that, those things, is psychokinesis. It's just something really magical about intending for something, an object to move, and then seeing it move, you know? It's just something wild about that for me. And it's very powerful. And it changes people's hearts and minds when they see it as well. I think all the modalities do. And a matter of fact, that's why I chose the five, because as I was going through my own journey, what I found was that if you had one, the other ones tend to manifest. So, if you have really quality psychokinesis skills, then when I start teaching you remote viewing or mindsight, they tend to manifest very easy. And so, because you're already kind of have the foundation laid. And so that's why I have those five modalities.
0: You're going to have to come out to Las Vegas. We'll see if PK works on slot machines. I'm kidding, sort of, but not entirely.
1: I think there's a guy named Joe Gallenberger. He wrote a book called Liquid Luck, and that's what he did. He actually would organize these trips to Las Vegas, and they would win a bunch of money. And they actually would have like certain deals with the casinos, like, hey, we're not trying to like steal all your money or anything. We'll pay at the bar, do whatever we have to do in order to make this right so that you guys don't feel slighted. And he would bring these groups out there and they would play and they would use these techniques to actually influence their gaming.
0: I know that Hal Puthoff had told me about an experiment they did, I think, in the silver market that proved it could work. But he also said there was sort of an unwritten rule, maybe from Ingo, that you shouldn't be using these abilities for something like that, to rig a lottery game or to predict a stock price or something like that. Is that true?
1: Yeah, I definitely concur with that. And I do think it was Ingo. I'm not 100% sure, but I remember when I tried to track down who said that. I think it did come back to Ingo as well. And that's that, you know, I'm glad that you said that. This is the key that we need to also be careful and mindful of. If we're talking about a world where everybody has psychic abilities and that they're actually able to perform them, then we also need to be having a strong conversation about what are the ethical implications of that.
0: Yeah.
1: You know, there's a whole bunch of people on YouTube right now who use their remote viewing to remote view like celebrities and all these, you know, and alien bases and all this stuff, right? And the downside to that is that they are giving permission to their followers to just remote view anyone at anywhere at any time, which isn't fair. It invades people's sovereignty. It's not a good use of agency. And if, you know, me coming from the background that I come from, if I was to ask a person, would they like me to set up cameras in their house and look at them without their permission, they would say no. But yet they feel like it's okay if they do it in remote viewing. Wow. That is not okay. And it's something that really a good discussion we need to have.
0: Hakeem Isler is our guest. We're going to take a break. Come back if you want to call in and have a question for him about the Psy Games or any of his experiences. Dial us up. We'll be back.

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15: Here's the 9 News forecast for central Wisconsin. Warmer weather has returned. After temperatures near 90, we will see scattered thunderstorms through the overnight. During the day on Monday, variably cloudy. There will be still a chance of thunderstorms earlier in the day. Otherwise, sunny, hot, and humid. Monday's highs will be in the upper 80s. For Tuesday, mostly sunny and calm, mid 80s. Wednesday, more of the same. Sunny and on the warm side, middle 80s. For Thursday, partly cloudy. There will be a chance of scattered showers and thunderstorms. Thursday's highs will be in the upper 80s. For Friday, mostly sunny. Again, a chance of rain or thunderstorms, and Friday's highs will be in the mid 80s. Weather updates plus the latest watches and warnings anytime at WSAU.com/weather. That's the 9 News forecast on AM 550, FM 99.9, and Wausau 95.1, WSAU.

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1: That's the Beatles, one of their most beautiful songs, Here Comes the Sun. Maybe it's getting close to dawn wherever you live, and maybe we're on the edge of dawn of a new era of human potential. Hakeem Isler is talking about the ability to train and reveal untapped potential that may exist in all of us here through his Psy Games. We'll get to the phones and take a lot of callers are on the lines right now waiting to talk to our guest, and we'll get to as many as we can right after this on Coast to Coast AM.
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0: Hakeem, let me ask you this before we go to the phones. I was in Russia in the 90s and spent a lot of time with their remote viewing program, and there was a general in charge of it. He would recruit people that he'd meet in supermarkets and bring them into the program and train them and give them the protocols. And he agreed that everyone has a degree of talent in this, and some of them were incredibly talented. But he said that almost all of his remote viewers, psychics, would run into something out there in space, that what they called the space intellect or cosmic intellect, and it scared him. I know there's a story about Ingo Swann projecting himself, his consciousness, out into the universe and ran into some beings who really were mad that he was there. And then there's, of course, Joe McMonagle's famous story about remote viewing Mars and seeing beings in sort of suspended animation, a very sad story. I wonder if you've ever projected yourself like that and run into anything like that.
1: Yeah, so when I was at the Monroe Institute, I had that happen to me, and it was very unsettling, but it wasn't threatening. And so whatever this entity or thing that was communicating with me did several things to kind of help me understand what was going on, and it gave me like two or three validators. Like, it told me three things that weren't really related to anything that ended up being actual things and that I had no knowledge of, but was there. And then it told me two other things that were pretty powerful, that I don't know if will come to fruition, but maybe they will. But, you know, so yeah, to answer your story, your question, yes, that has happened to me. And everyone that I've talked to that was in the remote viewing program, they have all had an encounter like that with something. And so, yeah, it's a thing.
0: That story, that McMonagle story about the Martians who were left behind and their planet yes. died kind of thing is a very sad, very sad story. Yeah.
1: Yeah. Well, hopefully people aren't talking about us like that in 2,000 years.
0: Yeah, I know what you mean. East of the Rockies, Stephen in Minnesota. Hi, Stephen. You're on with Hakeem Isler.
2: Yeah, thank you for the call. Just a quick comment. Back in the 90s, in the 2000s, I'm an accounting professor, a PhD. I would present on national papers to referee conferences, and there's nothing more boring than an auditing conference. So when my paper was Parapsychology Can Enhance the Auditing Process, My paper was always well attended because they thought maybe I was a wingnut or what was going on. Well, I had to explain remote viewing, and nobody even knew what that was. Well, my proposal was when people are doing auditing, of course, there's financial audits and that, but there's also auditing distant assets. And I said the auditor could use remote viewing for verifying distant assets around, and then do that through remote viewing. And this was during the time when Patty Hearst and all of this stuff and Swan and all these people, but nobody knew anything about remote viewing. Anyway, my proposal was to use this, and they would have a new position called a CPA, would be a certified psychic auditor. Well, I had this all set up, but I never presented this to a team to actually try this and make it work, because then I retired. But this reminded me, I thought it was a very good idea, but it never was. Can you ever submit this to a format, since I'm not a remote viewer, to follow this up? It would be a real asset for auditing.
1: Okay. Yeah.
0: Well, don't teach this to the IRS, I don't think. But yeah, what do you think, Hakeem?
1: I'm not familiar with, you know, what he's saying directly, because it sounds like he hasn't really finished his, you know, putting it together, but I support that. I mean, if you could go out there, there's a lot of people doing remote viewing now. So if you can, you know, take at least a skeleton of what you have and present it to somebody, and if it's, you know, I'm sure you'll find some interest there, and then you'll be able to follow through with that. You know, we need more of these, you know, unique ideas out there being explored to see, you know, what really can come of these things.
0: You know, the U.S. Army

0: the mass scale, because it, the one thing that I learned from all my teachers in remote viewing was that they couldn't figure out a way to stop it. And so if you had a bunch of civilians doing this on a very high level, you know, they could get anywhere, you know, and that was, I think, the fear that the CIA and these other organizations at the time were thinking about. But since then, you know, there were, Skip Atwater has said on a show that, you know, he had told me personally, but then he said, and I had never told anybody, but he said it on a show as well, that there were more than one, just the Army remote viewing program. They had several others that he would know about because of his security clearances. And then Hal went on Joe Rogan and said that when, they shut down the program sometime, you know, not long after, he was re-approached about starting a program, opening up another program, but he was already into things he was doing. And he was like, no, I'm not going to do that. But he also confirmed that if they had him on the list, they probably had a short list of some other folks too that they went out and asked. So yeah. I'm pretty certain that it's still going on. It's such a low budget way to get to add to your repertoire of things that you're going to use to get intel. I don't see why you wouldn't use it. It's just one person in a room where, you know, you don't have to have millions and billions of dollars of satellite equipment. And remote viewing was never meant to be used by itself as just a single source of intel. No, we don't normally have those. We normally have like several different aspects of intel giving you intel on one target. And it's the culmination of all that information that gives you a percentage on how true what you know now about that target is. And so remote viewing was just meant to give you more data points on that particular target. And so, yeah, I definitely feel like that program didn't end. Or
1: yes, it's too valuable.
0: Maybe the Army program ended, but other programs were still going on.
1: We're going to Will in New York on the wild card line. Good morning, Will. You're on with Hakeem.
2: Hey, good morning, gentlemen. Terrific conversation. I especially appreciate Hakeem talking about the ethics of, you know, when not to, you know, invade someone's sovereignty or privacy. So I think that's a great message that not everyone puts out there. So I have two quick instances in my life that I want to ask if they sound like remote viewing to you or just some other, you know, modality or luck. One was when I was a teenager, I lost some concert tickets I bought. I just couldn't find them. And I was going out of my mind because it was back before, you know, digital stuff, and they were just printed and they were for friends of mine. And my dad, you know, tried to calm me down. He said, hey, I have this method that I do. He'd done different kinds of meditation. So I calm my mind and I just picture the item in my hand, you know, I concentrate on it, and then I let it go. And that's what he did. And then he found those tickets for me, within a couple hours. And the other thing is, I think it was in 2011, George Norrie had Ingo Swann on. I think it might have been the last time Ingo was on the show. And he had an exercise for all of us listeners saying, I'm in my office. This is Ingo speaking, in my office. And, I'm picking up an item off my desk. And let this be the exercise for you. And I just pictured him picking up a globe, like a small, like, you know, the kind of globe you'd have on your desk. And I'd never seen him or his, you know, picture of him or his office. But in my mind, I pictured that. And that was, in fact, what he was, what he was holding at his office. So I'm just curious what you think of those two examples. And thank you both for your conversation tonight. I really appreciate it.
1: Thanks, Will.
0: Yeah. So thanks, Will. I think to answer your question, a lot of this stuff is still, you know, we're still figuring it out. But it comes down to two things. There's non-local awareness and local awareness. So remote viewing tends to be non-local awareness. So the story with you and Ingo, that seems like it was a awareness of something that was non-local to you. Hence Ingo's room and where Ingo was. So I would say that would be like more of a remote viewing style. And then there is local awareness. Now, local awareness, one of the conversations that is going on right now is this thing called MindSight, your ability to see things.

0: things in a local area that you are not seeing with your direct eyes. So you see it, and then MindSight shows up in two different ways. One is intuitive MindSight, and the other one is real time. So I have a blindfold on, and I can see items in my room real time as though I could see it with my eyes, but it clearly isn't my eyes because I have this blindfold on, and we call that real time seeing. The other is I can't see it, but I just know what it is. I know it's a headphone or a cup or whatever the case may be, and that would be intuitive MindSight. That tends to be more local awareness. And so it sounds like what your dad was doing was local awareness. And then sitting between the two, remote viewing and MindSight, tends to be dowsing. And so dowsing can be done with dowsing rods or a pendulum, but it's also a thing called deviceless dowsing, meaning you're using your hand or some other sort of sense to find things that are local and non-local to you. Which is again why it's in between the two, at least in the way that I format it. So I hope that answers your question.
1: Thank you, caller. First time caller line, Aaron in South Dakota. Welcome to Coast, Aaron. What's on your mind?
2: Thank you. Love the show and love the conversation. I've been interested in it my whole life. My dad was into biofeedback and stuff and said that he could like see inside his brain once years ago, and I've been into it ever since. And my question today, I guess, is it possible to remote view inside of a black hole, you know, beyond the event horizon or into the singularity or anywhere inside of it? And then one last thought to comment on, if you would, is it related to quantum entanglement, how entanglement's supposed to be able to communicate or whatever across any distance? Is that what remote viewing is like tapping into? And that's basically it, those two points.
0: Yeah, I think your questions are good questions, but to answer them as honestly as I can, I don't think we know. People are still trying to figure this out. People call it different things throughout history. It's been called different things. People it manifests in people in different ways, and so we're just doing the best that we can. And even in the remote viewing program, I mean, the whole program was like, $20 million over the course of 20 years, which is not a lot of money when you figure, we spend $20 million on toilet tissue for like military bathrooms, like it's not a lot. So we didn't do as much research on it as we should. And because we're still in more of a materialistic reductionistic society, especially in a lot of our science, there's not a lot of people really diving into it as a real field. And so it's starting to grow. And that's one of the missions, again, of the Psy Games, is to inspire more people to get into this and be excited about it and actually do the research. So, can we theoretically, based on what we know, what people have been able to get information on, in their remote viewing? But another one of the things is that if you can't get feedback, you don't really know. And so since we don't have a lot of people hanging out in black holes, it would be tough to know that if I remote viewed inside a black hole, like what was actually happening in there. And so that would be a tough one, to do.
1: Yeah, and if light can't escape, I don't know if thought waves can either. But I have heard entanglement used as one of the possible explanations for the physics of remote viewing. That would
0: Yeah,
1: make
0: that
1: sense.
0: is. I've heard it. I've heard that too. Yeah, and it could be. It could definitely well be that that's the case. But to answer you, to follow up with what you were saying, George, when they did a bunch of experiments to see what was happening with remote viewing. So they like sent people down in submarines and where there were no frequencies that can get through, and they shielded people in rooms, and still this thing worked. So, it doesn't seem to operate on the same level as what we know about frequencies and and how these frequencies move, and it seems to be something even beyond that. So, is the verdict still out?
1: Psy Games coming up in a week. Is it a spectator sport? Is the public invited? I don't know how exciting it would be compared to like an NFL game for people watching remote viewers, but is there an audience?
0: Yeah, actually, there is. So we have an audience there. This year, we're looking at probably we'll have about 900 people or so.
1: Oh, wow.
0: And so it'll be a great show. And last year, it was fantastic. It was like it blew it out of the water. So, yeah, it is. It is. And people, if people can't make it, we also have Psy Games online. Psy is spelled P-S-I, not P-S-Y. P-S-I Games online.com, where people can like play fun games that helps them develop these skills from the comfort of their own home, and they don't even have to come to the event. And if they do want to come to the event, then they can come to the event and be a part of like the big show. So the Psy Games itself is a conference and competition, but then we also have this online gaming portion for kids and adults who just want to play and learn how to develop their own skill sets. So yeah, and it so, is a spectator thing.
1: So if this is a already looks like it's going to be a success, if you have the competition in five categories filled and 900 people come in, and you got plans to expand it and take it worldwide, how far can it go? What do you have in mind?
0: Yeah, so I'm glad you asked that. I think it goes, you know, when you think about the Olympics, that's what I think this is going to be. You know, I think it's we're going to have athletes, you know, mind athletes or psy athletes in these different categories who will be like super awesome at these things as we continue to develop. Again, it's going to start small. So our effects might be small at the beginning, but then as people keep pushing it and pushing it and pushing it and pushing it, we're going to start to develop to really big effects. And that's going to be more jaw dropping and awe inspiring. And I see it going everywhere. We're going to do, We're going to always do one in the U.S., and then we're going to have one in Manchester and Mexico and Australia. And what will happen is those countries will start to build and develop their own teams. We'll have training programs, which we have. I'll have a school that will be starting here to teach people and help people, guide people, and get them ready for the Psy Games. We have a bunch of technology based around the Psy Games. I mean, this thing is really growing fast already.
1: Hakeem, it's great talking with you. Good luck at the Psy Games and in the future, and I hope we get to chat again sometime.
0: Yeah, absolutely. I look forward to talking to you again one day.
1: Thank you. Thanks also to our earlier guest, Diana Pasulka, and to my colleagues there at Coast, Michael Cosio and Donna Walker, Alec Fernandez, Gina Salvati, Dan Galati, Tom Danheiser, and, of course, George Norrie. I'm George Knapp. I'll be back in a couple of weeks, everyone. Good night.

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4: Gunfire in Seattle. I'm Ted Lindner, Fox News. 3 people are dead, 4 others wounded. This after shots rang out at a food festival in Seattle around 6 o'clock Sunday night. Seattle Assistant Chief of Special Operations Tyrone Davis.
5: This afternoon, we had officers working our Bite of Seattle event. At 6:01 p.m., gunshots were heard. We had officers in the area, in the immediate area, when these gunshots went off. Officers responded and addressed one of the shooters.
4: One person in custody. Police believe a second shooter is on the loose. They believe the two shooters were firing shots at each other. 2 guns have been recovered. Few other details released so far. Other mass shootings happening across the country Sunday included in Chicago, Memphis, Tennessee, North Charleston in South Carolina, Robinson Township in Michigan, and Morgan Hill, California. A deadly attack targeting Berlin's Pride celebrations, ending with police shooting and killing the suspect. German authorities say it happened as police confronted 21-year-old Abdul Balut in a Berlin suburb on Sunday. Police say all the evidence from this attack on Saturday that left one person dead and 29 injured points to it being an Islamic terrorist attack.
6: Police believe Abdul was driving a white van that drove into a crowd near Berlin's massive Pride Festival Saturday night. It appears he crashed into a tree before police say he got out of the vehicle and stabbed several people with a machete.
4: Fox's Rebecca Castor. Prosecutors say that Balut, a German citizen with Lebanese roots, had tried to join ISIS. A powerful heat dome is anchored over the central U.S., placing nearly 100 million Americans under heat alerts. Temperatures surging past 100 degrees from Texas to the Dakotas. Affected areas spanning from the Mississippi River west into the plains, the Rockies, and the Midwest, with extreme heat risks stretching into parts of the Great Lakes. 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
4: In Maine, Troy Jackson facing the first Republican attacks after he became the Democrat Senate candidate nominee to replace Graham Platner. The GOP pointed to the so-called water bottle incident where the former state Senate president allegedly threw a water bottle during a heated meeting in 2021. Fox's Alexis McAdams has more.
13: Democratic delegates tell me they stand by him.
14: Is that going to be a problem for
15: Jackson? I don't think so. I mean, maybe he'll lose a couple of votes because he's passionate. He is definitely passionate. I would say that.
13: Those delegates say that he is the best they have as of now. Now Jackson's looking, though, to turn his attention toward longtime Republican Senator Susan Collins. While Collins' campaign argues that Jackson's record and progressive positions just are out of step with Maine, Jackson's also working to unite Democrats here, asking supporters of Graham Platner to join him after he had to drop out of the race.
4: And the president taking his economic message back on the road today in a key midterm battleground state. Fox's Jared Halpern with more.
17: President Trump visits General Motors Milford Proving Ground near Detroit today, a massive vehicle testing facility. White House Press Secretary Caroline Leavitt says the president's remarks will be focused on the economy. President Trump has argued his tariff policy is bringing back manufacturing jobs and investments, including from major automakers. But voters are so far unsold heading into the midterm elections, with a majority telling pollsters they disapprove of the president's handling of the economy. Early voting is underway in Michigan, and the state's primary election for Senate and governor's races is next Tuesday. At the White House, Jared Halpern, Fox News.
4: And Genevieve becoming the season's first major Category 4 hurricane, 140-mile-an-hour winds southwest of Mexico. Forecasters say that it's likely to strengthen but stay offshore in the Pacific. I'm Ted Lindner. This is Fox News.
18: Here's the 9 News forecast for central Wisconsin. Warmer weather has returned. After temperatures near 90, we will see scattered thunderstorms through the overnight. During the day on Monday, variably cloudy. There will be still a chance of thunderstorms earlier in the day. Otherwise, sunny, hot, and humid. Monday's highs will be in the upper 80s. For Tuesday, mostly sunny and calm, mid 80s. Wednesday, more of the same. Sunny and on the warm side, middle 80s. For Thursday, partly cloudy. There will be a chance of scattered showers and thunderstorms. Thursday's highs will be in the upper 80s. For Friday, mostly sunny. Again, a chance of rain or thunderstorms, and Friday's highs will be in the mid 80s. Weather updates plus the latest watches and warnings anytime at WSAU.com/weather. That's the 9 News forecast on AM 550, FM 99.9, and Wausau 95.1, WSAU.

0: Good evening, everyone. You're in the right place at the right time. This is Coast to Coast AM, blasting out of the Mojave Desert like a Scirocco, blazing across the land, slamming into your radio like a supercharged nanoparticle of unobtainium. Greetings from the boldest, bawdiest, most outrageous city in the world, the planetary capital of sun, fun, sin, sex, and secrets, my not-so-humble hometown, Las Vegas, Nevada. My name is George Knapp, your occasional host, designated driver of the airwaves, and moderator of tonight's upcoming cacophonous cavalcade of conversation. But shaking out there, we are broiling here in the desert southwest. Yes, July is always a hot month here. Temperatures, though, are 5 to 10 degrees hotter than usual right now. Officially 114 or so last couple of days, but in some neighborhoods like mine, it's been as high as 118. I've read that about a third of the country is likewise broiling as a massive heat dome has settled over much of the USA, and areas that would normally be cooler are actually on fire. Oregon, Washington, British Columbia burning. Huge wildfires gobbling up forests and all the critters who live in them. Same is true in Europe, too, which has also been pummeled by heat waves and drought. Huge sections of France and Spain are burning tonight. More than 300,000 people have been evacuated from their homes. I'm also told there is a huge wildfire north of here on the periphery of a little place called Area 51 right now. Mother Nature's having a moment for sure. I hope that wherever you are, you're safe, you're inside, and your AC is cranking. For the next 4 hours, we'll keep you company with guests and topics that are both exhilarating and a little scary, too. In the first half tonight, Dr. Diana Pasulka, professor of religious studies, who's taken a deep dive into UFO experiences, how they may relate to spiritual beliefs, near-death experiences, our concepts of the afterlife and heaven and angels and demons, is back with a stunningly original work that explores the possibility of apocalyptic prophecies, the emergence of AI, the likely scenarios for what we humans are about to evolve into, assuming we don't blow ourselves up, an emerging consensus on the true nature of consciousness, all mixed into one big stew pot. Her new book, The Others, is crammed with just mind-bending, thought-provoking, cutting-edge ideas and concepts. Some of them are pretty dark. Diana joins us a few minutes from now. In the second half, a somewhat different view of what could lie ahead for humanity, ideas for expanding human potential, in particular, our latent, perhaps inherent, psychic abilities. Hakeem Eisler is one of the principals in something called the Psi Games, created to seek out and nurture your psychic talents. He's also a martial artist and a security consultant. He published an author, and you may have seen him on TV naked. I'll explain that a little bit later. Hakeem joins us 2 hours from now. Webmaster Alec Fernandez and I have pulled together our usual assortment of items and oddities culled from news media around the world. We call it Knapp's News. You can find it on the Coast to Coast AM website. Among the stories there tonight, a think piece about what it means to be alive. What is it that separates living things from, say, rocks? The answer might seem obvious, but this story digs a little deeper into what it means to be alive, what criteria separate living things from non-living. And I think it's an interesting piece to think about as we hear from our first guest tonight. Also there, an intriguing story about the coldest stars in the universe and why some scientists think those stars might be surrounded by humongous alien superstructures built to harness the energy of entire stars. There's a story about animal personalities. They do have them. If you got a dog or a cat or any other kind of animal, this explains how those personalities develop. It's a fun read. And a new study about bird languages around the world, the amazing similarities in how they communicate. Also, a kind of a grim prediction, as crazy and dangerous as the climate has been this year, it looks like 2027 could be even worse because of the strength of this El Nino. Strongest ever recorded, some say, and why that will mean drastic changes around the world next year. Those stories and more in Knapp's News. While you're on the website, check out how to become a Coast Insider. The cost is about 15 cents a day if you subscribe for a year. 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You can listen anytime you want, as often as you want. It's a great deal. So, too, is a subscription to Beyond Belief. That's George Norrie's television program in which he interviews fascinating guests, similar to what he does so well here on the radio. With that, let's assume the position. Bring in the dog and the cat and the pot-bellied pig. Put on a pot of Joe. Slide your bod into those silky summer jammies and your toes into your best bunny slippers. Plop yourself down in a comfy spot, turn down the lights, and turn up the radio, because we're about ready to rumble. In a moment, Diana Pasolka, The Others. I'm George Knapp, and this is Coast to Coast AM.
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0: Dr. Diana Walsh-Pasulka is a professor of religious studies at the University of North Carolina, Wilmington. She's the author of the best-selling books American Cosmic Encounters and the new one, The Others. It's the third book in her trilogy examining UFOs, religious experience, and technology. Diana, it is great to be able to speak with you again.
1: It's great to be here. So happy to talk to you again, George.
0: I finished your book today. I think I'm going to have to read it again just to let it sink in. I mean, you packed so much into it, bringing together seemingly disparate threads about spiritual beliefs and traditions and experiences, modern UFO encounters, psychic phenomena, apocalyptic visions from philosophers and sci-fi writers, and the perils and promise of current technology, the digital age, and especially AI. And somehow all that fits together in kind of a seamless narrative that's both disturbing and almost hopeful at times. I'm not sure how you pulled that off.
1: Yeah, it was a pretty intense book to write, and I think that's correct. Disturbing and hopeful at times. I think I end hopefully.
0: Yes, yeah, a little dash of it there. I will jump into the specifics of the book in a minute. I want to start with you, and can you tell our viewers how a professor of religious studies gets started jumping into UFO world in the first place? And I ask it in this context, for as long as I've been chasing the subject, we've heard skeptics and debunkers in particular, some of them very prominent, explaining it all away by saying these poor UFO witnesses, these faithful believers, they're really just seeking religion. They have a hole in their lives and they fill it with alien stories, space brothers here to save us from ourselves, poor ignorant souls. And they use that kind of with a wave of their hand, dismiss all the testimony, the kind of stories that you have heard face to face from so many witnesses. What do you say to them?
1: Yeah, well, I have to say that I was like them. Okay, so George, I think that we first spoke in 2019 when American Cosmic came out. And right. Of course, this was before what we see happening now, which is really amazing and something that I thought would be way further into the future. But I started, I started with my first book, American Cosmic, in 2012. And I was a professor who was looking at how technology shifts belief in religion. And I thought that the topic of UFOs was a really good example of that. And so I started, and I was a disbeliever. I did not believe in UFOs and started to get into the topic. And within 6 months, realized that there was a government program that was actually studying UFOs. And I started to meet these people. They actually reached out to me. For those who don't know, I am a professor of Catholic history. And so I studied most of my life angel events, angel contact events in the Christian tradition. And I saw a correlation between, you know, things that come down from the sky, like angels and deities and things like that, with modern day reports of UFOs. So I made that connection. I didn't expect to find that there was evidence of UFOs. And so that's what got me into it. And I remember our discussion back then, we were talking about, will the government ever like come out and talk about this? Well, look at where we're at now. It's amazing.
0: Well, it's amazing that so much has come out, but there's still so much to say. And I wonder, you know, part of what I hope has changed your mind on this are the experiences and the stories you hear face to face from experiencers. You share some of those in this book, but I'm sure you must have heard hundreds by now.
1: Yeah, I'm pretty sure I've heard thousands by now. So, you know, I've been studying this for a very long time. And the people who I was interested in learning more about were those people who were on, not just on the periphery of ufology and so forth, but the scientists who had been recruited to study via the what's now called the Legacy Program. And so these people were like Gary Nolan's one of them. He was featured in my American Cosmic as a pseudonym at the time to protect his career. And a couple of people who were involved in the study of, UFOs and so forth, per the government. So these folks were not just experiencers, but also people who had evidence of, physical evidence, radar reports, and more than that, the kind of technologies. So by this time, yes. And within, a year, I went from disbeliever to, this is absolutely the case. how do I write about this as an academic now? I'm just going to have to say there's too much evidence to say that this isn't real.
0: You've done some digging into these so-called legacy programs. You visited a crash site in New Mexico. You've come to know a lot of the insiders, really smart people who have worked on these programs, who've pursued the same kind of things that you and I are pursuing, and who take it very seriously, which by itself, even without the experiencers, is insight that I think a lot of skeptics or debunkers just don't give credit to. And, we've heard these stories about secrets are coming out, the files are being released, disclosure is nigh, a prediction, by the way, I've heard every year since 1987, I think, still waiting for it. Is it possible that no one knows for sure what the deal is with the others? ET is one explanation, the dominant one, I guess, but is there anyone that you've climbed up the food chain, anyone for sure that knows what these are? I mean, even if there are craft and bodies, doesn't necessarily mean we know they're from Alpha Centauri somewhere, right?
1: Yeah, that's right. So I think that from what I can tell, and you're right, I've met all of the folks that we see in the news, you know, public about this. And my position, George, is that I wrote about this as a person who is not involved in ufology, who is not involved in the government program, and in a sense, a parallel study that confirmed what was beginning to come out. And I didn't intend to do this, by the way. It just happened that way. And I met the Invisible College folks early on, like, Jacques Vallée and so forth. And then later on, Kate Green, Hal Putoff, and Eric Davis, and various other people. But with respect to the people that might be associated with the legacy program, I think that some of these folks would be more in a position to get an idea, because they have more experience with the phenomena itself, what it is. I think that nobody knows what it is. I think that probably there are a variety, and that, we have way better tools to identify things that we didn't know about before. We get this knowledge from people like Ryan Graves, who's out there talking about the different types of tools that, goggles and so forth that allow him to see the spectrum of light that there are things out there that we can't see with our eyes, that we can benefit from tools that emphasize and enhance our sight. So we do have that kind of information as well. But, the reason why I wrote the others, George, is for this reason. Exactly. What is it that we're dealing with? So what I found was that the people who would be in the know, when I would ask them, tell me what you think the best, like, if you can give me the best science fiction book to read about this, they would always give me this book or something like Childhood's End from Arthur C. Clarke that would talk about something that to us would be really, really hard. It's easy to see, to talk about UFOs like Star Trek UFOs or things like that. It's not so easy to say, well, this thing had telepathic abilities and it seemed to do these maneuvers that we physically can't replicate. So how science fiction is a good way, a good entry into explaining the experiences that these people have.
0: Yeah, you did a great job of weaving Arthur Clarke and other writings by other prominent people into this theme and using that as a vehicle to tell the story. I mean, Childhood's End, there's some pretty dramatic threads in that story and where it leads us to. But you make the comparison to things that really are happening right now, technology-wise.
1: Yeah, that's right. So, the things that are happening right now, I heard Sam Altman talk about this actually today. He said that we're now in this. Oh, Sam Altman, by the way, is the CEO of ChatGPT. So he's an AI tech guy. And so he basically said, we are now in the singularity. We can't deny it. So the singularity, what does that have to do with UFOs, right? What does that have to do with what we're looking at now? I think that it has a lot to do with it. So when he's talking about the singularity, he's talking about something that people actually articulated back in the early 20th century. And Arthur C. Clarke articulated in Childhood's End. And what that is it looks like a supercharged, self-aware internet. Okay, that's what the singularity looks like. And so you have, you have people like Lou Elizondo, and, people that I talked to in the Space Force and so forth, all of them talking in some way about how the UFO files are indicating that we're in this stage of humanity where we're opening up to another type of human being, right? We're opening up to another type of reality. And, so you see UFO, description really converging with this idea of AI and, a new form of the human being. And all of this was already talked about in the early 20th century. So that's what I do in the others. And I also utilized, experiencers today and showing that these people from the early 20th century, like this, Jesuit paleontologist, Taylor Deschardon, who talked about the newosphere, all of these actually do have to do with what we're seeing today in disclosure.
0: You mentioned Altman. Let's pause there for a second. You've raised great points about the future of digital technology and AI and where it's going. And Altman is right at the key, key intersection there. I remember when you mentioned in your book that there was this day, I think you were at Seoul conference or something, when the word gets out that Altman had been fired and there were allegations in that company that he was hiding something about AI, that it was in fact conscious already. And, the cat's out of the bag kind of a thing. Where are you on consciousness of AI? Is it possible that that technology can be conscious, or your definition of consciousness probably excludes digital intelligence?
1: Well, not necessarily, but do I think AI is conscious? No, I don't think so. I think that it replicates consciousness. And, and a lot of people believe that when they're interacting, say, with ChatGPT or different LLMs, they're getting the idea that they're, communicating with something that is self-aware and conscious, and because it replicates it so well. All right. That said, does this mean then that it won't be conscious in the future? I don't actually know. I think that the people that, if we go back to the early 20th century and we look at, even Arthur C. Clarke, what he's proposing is that there will be this is what he says. He says that there's going to be some type of a melding between human beings and computers, such that AI and human beings will converge. And that is going to create kind of a self-consciousness. But right now, people are believing that it's self-conscious, and I think that's actually dangerous.
0: So it could become conscious when we meld with it. And that's one of the themes of your book, right? Is, we need to hang on to what makes us us.
1: Yeah. So basically, I'm not proposing that or advocating that at all. But this is something that we have to pay attention to. And the reason why is because I'm looking at people who predicted things that actually came true. So if you look at science fiction, a lot of science fiction is like a sort of prophetic tradition, in the sense that, things, when you read science fiction, often it's about things that happen in the future, like the telephone, or, if you look at, 2001: A Space Odyssey, you see people utilizing technology that looks like what we're utilizing today, actually talking together. Something that looks like an iPhone and so forth. So science fiction is visionary literature of the future. So what I spent time doing in the others is I looked back, because a lot of people are talking about a new form of human being today. And I looked back at early 20th century ideas and, hash that out.
0: We're talking about Dr. Diana Pasulka, her book, The Others, UFOs, AI, and the Secret Forces Guiding Human Destiny. A lot of ground still to cover here. Stick around for more Coast to Coast AM.

0: 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Here's Chris Conley.
1: The artist Vincent van Gogh suffered from mental illness, but an exact diagnosis is still not clear. On this day, July 27th.
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1: Our This Day stories are heard in Sheboygan, Wisconsin on WHBL and on WTAQ in Green Bay and Appleton. The nature of Vincent van Gogh's illness is difficult to determine. Psychology was in its infancy. There were few medical experts who studied the human mind. Our best guess is that he was manic depressive. Perhaps he had epilepsy. There were some periods in his life where he was a relentless painter. Over one two-year period, he created more than 2,100 pieces of art. That's more than three a day. There were other times when he was prone to fits of violence, like cutting off his own ear about 2 years before his death. Vincent van Gogh shot himself in the chest in a wheat field on this day, July 27th, 1890. The bullet did not kill him. He would die from infection 2 days later. And on this day, remember, some very creative people also have tormented souls. I'm Chris Conley.
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4: 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They hate capitalism. 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
1: Here's the 9 News forecast for central Wisconsin. Warmer weather has returned. After temperatures near 90, we will see scattered thunderstorms through the overnight. During the day on Monday, variably cloudy. There will be still a chance of thunderstorms earlier in the day. Otherwise, sunny, hot, and humid. Monday's highs will be in the upper 80s. For Tuesday, mostly sunny and calm, mid 80s. Wednesday, more of the same. Sunny and on the warm side, middle 80s. For Thursday, partly cloudy. There will be a chance of scattered showers and thunderstorms. Thursday's highs will be in the upper 80s. For Friday, mostly sunny. Again, a chance of rain or thunderstorms, and Friday's highs will be in the mid 80s. Weather updates plus the latest watches and warnings anytime at WSAU.com/weather. That's the 9 News forecast on AM 550, FM 99.9, and Wausau 95.1, WSAU.

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1: Belated birthday greetings to Linda Ronstadt, who turned 80 years young earlier this month. There she's covering one of my favorite songs that she does, a Warren Zevon cover, "Poor, Poor, Pitiful Me." We're talking with Dr. Diana Pasulka about her new book, The Others, and early in this book, she describes an encounter and conversations and interactions with one of the richest men in the world, a man whose name is now synonymous in UFO world with dark cabals who are out to grab UFO technology. We're going to get into that and more about the singularity in our next segment here on Coast to Coast AM.
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0: Diana, I want to come back to the singularity and human evolution and technology, where all that stuff is leading in a moment. But I wanted to start this segment with Peter Thiel. So yeah. I don't know if you even are aware that his name is, spoken with dreaded tones in UFO world. They figure he's the richest guy. He's only interested in the UFO subject and phenomena because he wants to get his hands on the technology and dominate the planet. You start with going to a conference that he put on. And one of the themes was the Antichrist, which is like the nickname for him. And I'm not sure if you are up on current babble in UFO world or not, but just how loaded his name happens to be right now.
1: Well, I am aware of that. Yeah, I'm aware of that. Yes. So he was this was called Hereticon. It was a conference for so-called heretics, in a good way, though. And so he was going to present about his idea of today, of what's happening today, and if we are in a time of the Antichrist. And he described what he thought would be the system of the Antichrist. And so that was a really interesting talk and an interesting conference. But yeah, so say more there, George.
0: So, Jacques Vallée has met him, Lou Elizondo has met him, and so anybody who meets him must be on his payroll and must be in as part of the dark cabal, right?
1: No, I don't think so. I think he's
0: no, I'm kidding.
1: Really
0: I'm being facetious.
1: Oh, okay.
0: Yeah.
1: I mean, no, I've, yeah.
0: His theme was really sounded really interesting. You know, the idea about technology and what's underway right now, and the possibility that some of these digital platforms and AI that we're ushering in might be, in fact, lead to some dramatic changes for humanity that we're not ready for.
1: Yeah, well, I think that's actually my position. He was talking about the Antichrist with respect to, and by the way, anybody could Google this and find him talking about this. So he has a talk about what he believes would be the Antichrist. It looks to me like kind of the things that Christians have talked about in the last 30, 40 years, kind of a one world government, the appearance, just as what the Book of Revelation says, the Antichrist is going to appear to be helpful and provide us with a lot of solutions and things like that. But the thing that I thought was interesting was that he and I actually share a professor who made a huge impact on us. And this was René Girard. And René Girard was a professor at Stanford who has this amazing theory of human violence and culture. And he also talks about something called the scapegoat mechanism. And so I know that Peter knows about him very well. And so I was really interested in how social media actually takes this idea of the scapegoat, with likes. And so the idea is that imitation is inherent in, this is how we learn, and we tend to imitate those people who we want to be like. And so when we go on social media and we're given upvotes, likes, downvotes, and dislikes and things like that, that even if they're bots, that's going to impact us. It's going to impact, if you're young, it's going to impact your self-esteem. And so this peer pressure basically is what we're talking about. So we are formed through communities of peer pressure. Well, when you supercharge those through social media, it can become like a cancel culture situation. And so, and not only that, but what happens within social media now is that it impacts certain types of ways of being human, like, the idea of the interiority, and that we have this interior self, that's being eradicated right now through social media. So I basically suggested that if an Antichrist appeared, that it would be powered by something like social media. So that was the so when we focus on Peter Thiel, I definitely know that he's interested in his group, let's put it that way, is interested in UFOs, of course. right? Who would it? We're interested in UFOs, George.
0: Yeah. I mean, who is it really? I mean, in a sense, I'm reading that about how human nature, the dark side of human nature, is always looking for a scapegoat. In this case, maybe Peter Thiel is being portrayed as that. And I don't think it's fair based on what you describe in this book. It was a very, I would love to have seen that conference. It's a very thoughtful kind of thing, and it's raising ideas we need to be thinking about.
1: Yeah, yeah, I think so too. So part of the book is, you know, talking about where we're at now as a humanity with AI, what that's doing to us. What is it?

0: ideas all through this book, and his view that technology basically it leads to our evolution as a species. It's an expansion of human senses, and the digital platforms and AI are expansions of how far we can see, what we can know, you know, and inevitably that leads us down the road to some profound changes. And, you know, some of them welcome and some of them maybe not, right?
1: Yeah, I think so. I think that so some of the visionaries, you mentioned Marshall McLuhan, he was one of them. He's a theorist of the media who predicted that so all of these visionaries who I cover in the book predict one thing. They predict a new form of humanity. And that's what's scary, is this idea. And this is really well articulated by Arthur C. Clarke in Childhood's End. It's this networked human being. So in Childhood's End, you have kind of at the end of the human being as we know it. And what happens is the children become basically usurped or put into this networked consciousness, this type of alien. Okay, so it's an alien that surrounds the earth and basically subsumes children, and they become like one mind, like a global mind. And this is this idea of what's happening to humans today. So that's science fiction, but these, like Marshall McLuhan, and then the, you know, another person who talks about this that your listeners might know of is Ray Kurzweil.
0: Yeah, so we interviewed him here on this program years ago. Sure.
1: Yeah. So he knows the people I'm talking about because he took that paleontologist I told you about, Teilhard de Chardin. He's this French man from the early 20th century who's talking about this arrival of the global mind. He calls it the newosphere. And so he's talking about this in the 1920s. And so he's saying that this is going to happen, but he's also apocalyptic about it. He says that it's either going to be the evolution of humanity for good, or it's going to be the end of humanity. And so, you know, I mean, that's what makes my book pretty dark, because he's not the only one who says that. So Kurzweil takes this idea and he kind of strips it from its spirituality and he makes it much more secular. This idea that humanity is going to, you know, become something completely new, completely different. And it's going to be because of our technology, and it's going to look very much like this networked global mind. You know, it doesn't look so awesome to me, but this is what is predicted. And this is like, looks like something that could actually come to be. So that's why I wrote about it, because I was like, okay, if Lou Elizondo is telling me to go, you know, I asked him, what do you think is the best indication of what these things are, what the phenomena is? And he said, Diana, just go look at this science fiction stuff. He goes, this is not exactly how it is, but it looks pretty similar. And so I started reading all the science fiction. I was like, okay, well, that looks really, really weird. And in fact, it looks like what these guys back in the early 20th century said. So let's go look at those guys and see what they said. So, yeah, George, it looks like a really pretty interesting time we live in.
0: Is it not inevitable that we evolve into something like that, a mixture of human and machine, if it means, as Kurzweil, when he was here, he was telling me about how he's taken a lot of vitamins and taking care of himself. He hopes to live long enough for the singularity when he could download himself and basically live forever in a digital form, I guess. And, you know, that part of it sounds pretty good, except I guess the question is it really him? Is it still him? Will we still be humans if we meld ourselves with machines, with digital machines and platforms? And it's already underway, isn't it? The Neuralink experiments that are underway. And wouldn't you want to, humans would jump at the chance to link their brains to a computer and know everything immediately, I would think.
1: Yeah, but I'm sure there's a lot of like downside to that.
0: Yes,
1: so,
0: yes.
1: You know, that, so there are two forms of this, we can't, listen, evolution is assumed in all of these ideas. So the paleontologist who was Jesuit, a Catholic guy, he was assuming evolution too. So he's saying that, yeah, we are definitely going to evolve into this thing that's going to happen in the early 21st century.

0: And Kurzweil says that too. But the idea that Teilhard de Chardin says is that, or his idea is that it's a spiritualized evolution, and it brings out what's best in humans. Okay. So he's got a really hopeful idea about this. Whereas Kurzweil is like a transhumanist. So he's much more looking at this from a secular point of view. You know, all of them in a sense are pointing to a way of immortality for human beings, like that, you know, they all want to, you know, they're talking about, like, you know, Teilhard didn't actually suggest that, but he was in a sense saying this is going to be some form of, you know, a spiritual evolution, and it will be, he called it a Christocentric thing. He saw this in a Christian way, a Christian framework. But when you do look at other forms of people talking about it, like Arthur C. Clarke's idea of the networked human, it's without spirituality. And I don't actually, I mean, I've read Kurzweil's books, but I don't actually identify a spirituality within them. I think, I don't know if he's agnostic or atheist. I actually don't know about his position, or if he's actually religious. But the singularity doesn't seem to be like Chardin's omega point, where we're, you know, the best parts of us, the spiritually, like, you know, wonderful parts of us, are enhanced. But you know, is the question you asked is it inevitable? I think that, you know, definitely, there's a bunch of things that are happening that are inevitable, but I think that we have some choices.
1: I guess, you know, you already raised the mention of it. How do we preserve, what is the antidote to that? If our evolution is inevitable, that we become a meld of machines and then maybe don't even need bodies at some point far in the distant future, how do we maintain us? How do we maintain part of us that makes us us? What do you think?
0: Yeah. So part of what, and this is one of the things that happens when you do research, you get surprised by things that you didn't know. And one of the things that I learned through doing this was that the early people who identified this time period, so we're talking about Teilhard de Chardin, who, by the way, Kurzweil draws inspiration from and is influenced by, and so is Arthur C. Clarke, who comes along later in the 1960s, 70s, and so forth, and writes writes his books, sci-fi books and so forth. But he's also lean agnostic atheist. So what I found is this, is that people like that Jesuit, Teilhard, and Marshall McLuhan, who's also a Christian, they talked about this thing that helped them identify this, and also their research is influenced by something they called a spiritual sense. And so I looked deeper into this, and I realized that actually in all religious traditions, there's an emphasis on this sense. You can even, I was at church the other day and they were talking about the Gospel of Matthew. And he's talking, you know, Jesus is on the Sermon on the Mount. And he's basically saying, those who have ears, you know, hear. Those who have eyes, you know, see. Well, he's not actually talking about the physical senses there. He's talking about the spiritual senses. So there has been a tradition. You see this in other religions too, in Hinduism and Buddhism. There are these ways of cultivating this knowledge, this spiritual sense. You have Hakim on here later on, after me. I bet he can say something about this too. So a lot of, you know, this is an inherent sense that human beings have, but if we don't cultivate, we either lose, and you know, AI supercharged social media actually stops people from having this spiritual sense. It actually does something to the brain. So it's something that we can cultivate, and religions have been those types of things that have helped us cultivate the spiritual sense. So I don't think we should lose our bodies. I don't think we should lose the ways in which we utilize our brains, because if we do that, we might in fact lose what makes us human, which is our spiritual sense. So the spiritual sense is what orients us to, things like spiritual realities, but also non-human intelligences. So what I found was that religion evolved to help human beings interface with non-human intelligences. So if you look at the various religious traditions, you know, there are non-human intelligences within those traditions. In almost every traditional religion, you have, you know, a person who's connecting with God or angels or, you know, these beings that, you know, whatever they are in the various religious traditions. So right now, we're in that position where we could possibly lose that. And I think that that is the darkness of my book, where I'm basically just saying, look, everyone, we are here. We are in the first part of the 21st century. All of these people have identified this, even Stanley Kubrick in 2001, A Space Odyssey. It's 2001, right? It's the first year of the 21st century. And two things happen, UFO disclosure, managed, by the way, by the government. That happens in 2001. And the recognition of non-human intelligence, and also HAL, who is like a homicidal AI. These are all happening in, you know, that Stanley Kubrick talks about this as well. And by the way, that's a really fascinating movie if you haven't seen it for a while. It's long, of course, and it's, you know, it's slow.
1: Oh, that's
0: but
1: awesome.
0: So it says a lot.
1: Yeah, I own it, and I watch it once a year. So, yeah, you're absolutely right. We're talking with Diana Pasulka about her book, The Others. So much ground still to cover, including some fantastic experiences that she learned about. And we'll get into an incredible one from Spain that I'd never heard before. So stick around.

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1: And a good morning. It's already a muggy start, 70. There's a chance of showers and thunderstorms this morning, and some pop-up storms are possible this afternoon. It's going to be continued muggy. Temperatures in the upper 80s. Weekend events were canceled in the wake of a fatal shooting by police in Madison from last week. Here's more from reporter Raymond Newport.
2: Organizers have canceled the annual Atwood Fest held near the site where 38-year-old Corey Ruiz was shot and killed by police on Wednesday, instead urging the community to demand change and help friends and neighbors. The Bodega Night Market at Bree Stevens Field is also canceled and will be rescheduled for a September date. Saturday's scheduled weekly Dane County Farmers Market will still take place on the Capitol Square.
1: A Milwaukee woman faces charges for allegedly shooting a 12-year-old in a dispute over selling bottled water. Raymond Newport has more on that.
2: Milwaukee County prosecutors filed 22 charges against 33-year-old Cassetta Burrell, including multiple counts of reckless injury, abuse of a child, possession of a firearm, and other felonies. Police accuse her of shooting the 12-year-old because of a fight her own child had with the boy. Some shots she fired went into neighboring homes. Burrell is also accused of driving into police trying to arrest her with multiple children inside of a car she allegedly stole from a friend. She's being held in a $100,000 cash bond and will be back in court next week for a preliminary hearing.
1: Three dead, four others injured in a mass shooting at a Seattle food festival. This happened early last night, called the Bite of Seattle, not far from the Space Needle. Seattle's Assistant Chief of Special Operations, Tyrone Davis, says,
3: "This afternoon, we had officers working our Bite of Seattle event. At 6:01 p.m., gunshots were heard. We had officers in the area, in the immediate area, when these gunshots went off. Officers responded and addressed one of the shooters.
1: A 17-year-old Merrill woman was airlifted to a hospital in Marshfield with critical injuries. Her car crossed into oncoming traffic and hit another vehicle head-on Highway 64 in the town of Corning. It happened Sunday. Lincoln County 911 says this was reported with multiple injuries. The 17-year-old teen mother had her two-week-old child in the car. The baby was uninjured because he was in a car seat. The other vehicle was driven by a 60-year-old man. His 56-year-old wife was also in the vehicle. They sustained minor injuries. While the Trump administration says it is leaving the door open for Iran, Israel's prime minister has a different endgame in mind, and he'll meet with Trump today to talk about it.
4: America's UN ambassador Mike Waltz said the U.S. can continue its air assault on Iran, but will negotiate if Iran comes to the table. On Fox's Sunday Morning Futures, Israel's prime minister Benjamin Netanyahu said he sees this ending in a couple of ways.
5: When this regime is either toppled or it's sufficiently weakened that it knows it has to end its nuclear program and has to change its course. That's really what President Trump is trying to achieve.
4: Netanyahu said the end of the war can happen with or without a deal. A Fox News poll last week showed nearly half of voters feel a deal with Iran will not be made. Gernal Scott, Fox News.
1: Reports indicate that ICE, Immigration and Customs Enforcement, is planning a massive operation to arrest thousands of Haitians in Ohio who have lost their temporary protective status after a court ruling earlier this year. Temporary protective status is designed to allow immigrants to stay in the U.S. if it's too dangerous for them to return home. Brewers 11-2 winners over the Rockies. Jacob Mizorowski struck out the first seven batters he faced and finished the game with 12 strikeouts overall. Now the 9 News forecast. Here's meteorologist Justin Lowe.
6: In the weather for today, it will be warm and humid. We're looking at highs in the mid to upper 80s. Some scattered thunderstorms early in the morning. Then maybe an isolated storm or two popping up this afternoon east of Marathon County. Some scattered sun at times and a southwest wind at 5 to 10 becoming a bit breezy out of the north late this afternoon. 10 to 20 miles per hour. Tonight, some clearing with a low down to 61. And tomorrow, a nice summer day. Less humid, a good amount of sun, high 83. North wind at 5 to 10. I'm 9 News meteorologist Justin Lowe on AM 550, FM 99.9, WSAU.
1: It's 70 degrees now. 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
7: This is America in the Morning from Westwood One. Good morning, I'm John Trout. It's Monday, July 27th, 2026. Here's what's coming up on America in the Morning.
8: The Trump administration halts military strikes against Iran over the weekend.
9: The president has all options on the table.
8: I'm John Stolness in Washington.
10: A condition President Trump has added to his nuclear deal with the Saudis catches attention worldwide. I'm Clayton Neville.
11: In Maine, Democrats pick someone to replace Graham Plattner, who won the Democratic primary in June.
12: We have a party to unite!
11: I'm Julie Walker.
13: An outbreak of a diarrhea-causing parasite is linked to four more states.
14: Because of the lettuce.
13: Ed Donahue, Washington.
15: The Okefenokee Swamp in Georgia is among several sites added to the World Heritage List. I'm Donna Water.
7: Two people killed at a Seattle food festival. And Monday business headlines. All ahead on America in the Morning. It's 7 after. After nearly 2 weeks of renewed intense bombing, President Trump over the weekend put military operations against Iran on hold, but still no talks are scheduled. John Stolness has the latest from Washington.
8: Renewed fighting between the U.S. and Iran took a break for a second straight night last night. The president said he's giving talks with Iran some space. The New York Times reports President Trump postponed plans to increase the severity of the attacks on Iran out of fear it would drain the Pentagon's stockpile of weapons. Multiple news outlets have reported the Defense Department is worried about a reduction in munitions. On NBC's Meet the Press, however, U.S. Ambassador to the United Nations Mike Waltz says those reports are erroneous.
16: The U.S. military, and I've verified this every which way, has everything that it needs to conduct this campaign as effectively as it needs to be. And I have to tell you, the people that are leaking this nonsense deserve to be in jail.
8: Waltz noted Iran should be the ones concerned about a reduction in munitions.
16: That has far less than what they started with, not only in their industrial base, but what they have on hand.
8: The break in hostilities ends 2 weeks of fighting as the memorandum of understanding in June fell apart. Waltz was asked how much longer the U.S. will continue their military campaign against Iran.
16: Oh, I'm not going to put some kind of timeline on it. President has all options on the table, and he is exercising both diplomatic, economic, and military to achieve a very clear strategic aim. And that's what's different. The wars of my generation, we had policy drift. Here, the president is very focused.
8: The Strait of Hormuz remains effectively closed by Iran, although mediators from Oman, a country that also borders the strait, visited Tehran over the weekend to discuss a way forward. Oil fell over 5% on Sunday with the pause in fighting. It comes as Iranian-backed Houthi rebels in Yemen continue to blockade ships from Saudi Arabia from traversing a key section of the Red Sea. A new CBS YouGov poll out Sunday finds nearly 8 in 10 Americans say the Iran war has been harder than the Trump administration expected. Republican Senator John Kennedy tells CBS's Face of the Nation the president needs to do a better job with messaging.
17: He grows anxious when he has an unexpressed thought. He's not always disciplined in his messaging.
8: Israeli Prime Minister Benjamin Netanyahu is set to meet with President Trump at the White House on Tuesday. He'll be in the nation's capital to attend the memorial service for Republican Senator Lindsey Graham. John Stolness, Washington.
7: World leaders and U.S. lawmakers are reacting to President Trump's new condition regarding Israel to the recently signed U.S.-Saudi Arabian civil nuclear energy deal. Correspondent Clayton Neville takes a closer look.
10: The deal with Saudi Arabia would allow the Saudis to start a civilian nuclear program. President Trump's been criticized at home and abroad for the deal, but while appearing on Fox News Sunday, UN Ambassador Mike Waltz defended the deal.
16: Would they rather countries buy Chinese-made nuclear power plants or Russian-made nuclear power plants, like countries have been doing for decades?
10: Critics are concerned that Saudi Arabia could eventually build a nuclear weapon. The president claimed that the deal does not allow that country to enrich uranium. Republican Senator John Kennedy told CBS's Face the Nation he's not in support of the deal right now.
17: It's just not good timing. I think someday it might be. I don't think it's going to happen anyway because the president's conditioned it on Saudi Arabia recognizing Israel, and they're not going to do that.
10: That's the president's recently added condition. The deal will only be approved if Saudi Arabia normalizes relations with Israel by joining the Abraham Accords.
18: It's complete whiplash for the Saudis.
10: Democrat Senator Chris Van Hollen was on ABC's This Week and said the Saudis have long said
18: that they will normalize relations with Israel when we're on a clear and clear path toward developing a Palestinian state living side by side, security for both Palestinians and Israelis. That has been the Saudi position. And so what the Trump administration did was a bait and switch scheme.
10: Israeli Prime Minister Benjamin Netanyahu told Fox News that he backs President Trump's condition.
5: Can we have this? Yes, I think it's possible.
10: The White House has confirmed the condition is now part of the deal, but final approval is pending. The administration continues talks with Saudi counterparts, and there's no indication right now whether the Saudis are considering joining the Abraham Accords. I'm Clayton Neville.
7: 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It's 12 after. When we return on America in the Morning, the CDC with an update on the Cyclospora outbreak. What you need to know to keep your family safe. After these messages.
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7: 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AccuWeather.com meteorologist Matt Rindy reminds us it will be oppressive for many across the nation today.
22: There will be scorching heat to start out the week in a good portion of the central U.S. from north and South Dakota into southern Minnesota, and then continuing southward through Nebraska into Iowa, Kansas, Missouri, Oklahoma, Arkansas, and Texas. These areas will climb easily into the 90s with 100s in many areas, even 110 in parts of western Kansas and Oklahoma. Some records are likely to be broken. These areas are about 5 to 15 degrees above the historical average. On the edge of that heat, a storm will be moving through northern Minnesota, and that will lead to some showers and thunderstorms to start the day in the Arrowhead and then continue into the upper peninsula of Michigan and continuing southward through Wisconsin into lower Michigan, as well as northeast Illinois and Indiana and Ohio. These storms will have the potential to produce damaging winds, hail, flooding, downpours, and even a tornado. There can be additional showers and thunderstorms farther to the south and east through New York and Pennsylvania, as well as New Jersey, into Kentucky, West Virginia, and Virginia. and then another round of storms can form this afternoon into southern Alabama, southern Georgia, Florida, and along the coast in North and South Carolina. There can be additional showers and thunderstorms through the Four Corners region in Arizona, New Mexico, into Utah and Colorado. Some heavier storms will develop in parts of northeast Colorado into Wyoming, and this will shift eastward into western Nebraska as well as western South Dakota, providing some relief to that aforementioned heat. That's the weather across America. Garden City, Kansas will have a hot day with sunshine at a record-tying high of 108. Cleveland, Ohio will have variable clouds and some afternoon thunderstorms at a high of 87. That's the nation's weather. I'm AccuWeather.com meteorologist Matt Rindy.
7: 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Following the withdrawal of controversial candidate Graham Plattner, Maine Democrats over the weekend have united around a logger to run for the United States Senate and take on incumbent Senator Susan Collins. With the leadership of the Senate at stake, correspondent Julie Walker reports.
11: In Maine, Democrats picked someone to replace Graham Plattner, who won the Democratic primary in June, but withdrew from the race earlier this month, following an allegation of sexual assault that he denies. Former state lawmaker and logger Troy Jackson secures the Democratic nomination for U.S. Senate in Maine.
12: We have a party to unite, we have a movement to build, and we have a senator to defeat. And together, we are going to win!
11: He faces longtime GOP Senator Susan Collins in November in a race that could decide which party controls the Senate. Jackson became the nominee Saturday during a gathering of Democratic delegates.
12: I know many of you poured your hearts into building this movement way before I ever entered this race. But the hope that you built never belonged to any one campaign.
11: Plattner's exit made Democrats quickly come up with a never-before-used process to choose a new nominee. I'm Julie Walker.
7: The Centers for Disease Control and Prevention is expanding their investigation on the latest outbreak of cyclospora. Following details, correspondent Ed Donahue.
13: An outbreak of a diarrhea-causing parasite is linked to four more states. The CDC now says the outbreak of cyclospora, first linked to shredded lettuce served at Taco Bell's, now includes Illinois, Kansas, Oklahoma, and Pennsylvania. The FDA says the lettuce was traced to Taylor Farms. It was recalling iceberg lettuce grown in central Mexico. President Trump was asked about the outbreak.
14: We're going to put a major tariff on Texas, on Mexico, because of the lettuce.
13: The government says the number of cases linked to the lettuce is now around 2,000. At least 98 people had to go to the hospital. No one has died. Cases were also reported in Indiana, Kentucky, Michigan, Ohio, and West Virginia. Ed Donahue, Washington.
7: 19 after. Gas prices rise across the country. A check of Monday business headlines next when America in the Morning continues after these messages.
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7: Welcome back. You're with America in the Morning. According to Fox Business News, United Airlines reportedly approached Delta last year about a potential merger that would have combined the two largest U.S. air carriers. According to the Wall Street Journal, a merger between United and Delta would have had sweeping implications for the airline industry and likely faced scrutiny from federal antitrust regulators and state attorneys general. Last month, United Airlines CEO Scott Kirby told Reuters that United remained open to buying airport slots, gates, and other assets, but said a major consolidation deal was unlikely. Wall Street will have a lot to digest this week as the price of oil is hovering near $100 a barrel and the nationwide average of a gallon of regular gasoline is above $4.10. That's 21 cents higher than a month ago. Tariffs also weighed on stocks last week, and President Trump is raising a new threat of higher tariffs today against the European Union after they fined Google nearly $1 billion over what it called noncompliance with the EU's Digital Markets Act. Seth Soutelle has the latest from Wall Street.
9: I'm Seth Soutelle, and this is the week ahead on Wall Street. Markets will be hearing from the Federal Reserve this week. The question is, how long can the Fed wait before raising interest rates? The Fed is holding just its second policy meeting under Chair Kevin Warsh, who has promised to be tough on inflation. In order to fulfill that promise, the Fed could come under pressure to raise interest rates sometime soon, perhaps as early as its September meeting. The Fed left rates unchanged at its last meeting in June and is expected to do the same when its next meeting ends on Wednesday. The last time the Fed raised rates was back in 2023. Higher rates mean higher borrowing costs across the board for households and businesses. While higher rates help keep inflation under control, they do so by acting as a brake on the economy. Seth Soutelle, New York.
7: According to the Wall Street Journal, NVIDIA is in talks to provide a roughly $250 billion backstop for OpenAI as part of a massive data center project, one of the most ambitious financial transactions yet in America's artificial intelligence boom. The guarantees from NVIDIA would help the ChatGPT maker lease a 10-gigawatt project that SoftBank's energy subsidiary is developing in southern Ohio. The project expected to cost more than $500 billion, including the chips that would go inside the data centers. It would be the largest data center project to date. It's 24 after. When we return on America in the Morning, gunfire erupts, chaos in Seattle, after these messages.
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0: It's 26 after. America in the Morning continues. Chaos in Seattle after gunfire erupted at a popular food festival at a park near the Space Needle on Sunday afternoon. Police in Seattle report at least two people were killed, five others wounded. A barrage of gunshots could be heard around 6 p.m. at Seattle Center, which was hosting thousands of people for the Bite of Seattle Food Fest over the weekend. Witnesses reported hearing sounds like firecrackers and people fleeing the area, including diving for cover. One of those shot included a two-year-old boy. The Seattle Fire Department said in a statement, two people were pronounced dead at the scene of the shooting after life-saving efforts were unsuccessful. The department said it treated five others. The FBI announced it is joining the investigation. Shifting gears, a famously named Georgia swamp has been added to the list of UNESCO World Heritage Sites. Correspondent Donna Warder reports.
1: The Okefenokee Swamp in Georgia is among several sites added to the World Heritage List at a UN committee meeting in South Korea Saturday. Kim Bednarik, executive director of Okefenokee Swamp Park, was there for the honors.
2: We accept this inscription not as a finish line, but as a commitment to keep the Okefenokee wild, resilient, and thriving for generations to come.
1: The Okefenokee is regarded as one of the world's largest freshwater ecosystems and is largely undisturbed. UNESCO says it's a globally significant natural habitat and a valuable source of information on long-term environmental change. Some locals have opposed the listing, fearing it would increase UN involvement in managing the site. I'm Donna Warder.
0: America in the Morning for Monday, July 27th, 2026 is produced by Jeff McKay. I'm John Trout. This is Westwood One.
3: It is a muggy Monday morning, 70 degrees. We do have a chance of early showers and thunderstorms. Temperatures today will climb to the upper 80s. I'm Chris Conley, WSAU News. A shooting between two individuals has left three people dead at the Bite of Seattle Food Festival. Assistant Chief of Special Operations Tyrone Davis says,
4: right now we believe that we have no outstanding threat to the community. We do have one suspect that is being interviewed. We've recovered two guns. It's one thing to note, one of the four victims that was taken to the hospital was a toddler.
3: A lawyer representing the family of a man shot by police in Madison wants criminal charges filed against the officer who fired the fatal shot. Ben Crump, who represents the family of Corey Ruiz, says they not only tackled him, tased him, kicked him, but then they shot him three times. Ruiz was killed on Wednesday. Police were responding to a report of a man trying to steal bicycles and break into parked cars. A 17-year-old woman was airlifted from the scene of a traffic accident in Lincoln County. Her two-week-old baby was in the back seat of the car, but was in a car seat and not seriously hurt. The accident happened on Highway 64 near Elm Grove Road. The teen driver strayed into oncoming traffic. The other car was driven by a 60-year-old man from Jim Falls. He and his 56-year-old wife suffered minor injuries. The man accused of stealing a working ambulance and taking it on a joyride from Wisconsin Rapids to Pittsville has pled not guilty by reason of mental disease or defect. Attorneys for Benjamin Phelps were in court yesterday. One paramedic attempted to stop Phelps. The second eventually had to exit for their own safety. There was a patient in the back of the ambulance who was not injured. U.S. Army Private Elmer Borlin, who died as a prisoner of war in the Philippines during World War II, has had his remains returned to Rudolph more than 80 years after his death. He was born on May 17, 1915 in Rudolph to John Kay and Catherine Borlin. He is a graduate of Rudolph High School. At the time, he was buried with 14 other soldiers in a common grave at a POW camp. Friday, his remains were brought home to Rudolph. The United States and Iran have put a pause on military strikes. The U.S. is concerned about the impacts of prolonging the conflict. President Trump says there is still the possibility for a negotiated settlement. Over the Rockies 10-2, Jacob Mizorowski had 12 strikeouts. He struck out the first seven batters he faced. Now the 9 News forecast with meteorologist Justin Lowe.
5: For this Monday, we will have some scattered storms early on in the morning, then partly cloudy, warm and humid. Maybe an isolated storm or two popping up again this afternoon, mainly east of Wausau. Highs in the mid to upper 80s with a southwest wind at 5 to 10, becoming north at 10 to 20 miles per hour late this afternoon. Tonight, partly cloudy to clear and cooling off to 61. Less humid for tomorrow. A good amount of sunshine, high 83, north wind at 5 to 10. I'm 9 News meteorologist Justin Lowe on AM 550, FM 99.9, WSAU.
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0: This is America in the Morning from Westwood One, coming up this half hour.
6: Jewish leaders are urging the mayor of New York City to do more to combat anti-Semitism. I'm Sue Aller.
7: Marco Rubio says the U.S. remains ready to help end Russia's war in Ukraine. Sagar Meghani at the White House.
1: The excitement of traveling overseas can become a real drag if jet lag hits on the way there and back. I'm Donna Water.
8: The feds now looking into a man seen on video kicking a sea lion in San Diego. I'm Clayton Neville.
9: Ford is recalling nearly 566,000 Broncos. Marcela Sanchez, Washington.
10: Qualcomm has officially kicked off Ramageddon. I'm the new old tech guy, Chuck Palm.
0: Back after these messages.
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17: Through Nebraska, into Iowa, Kansas, Missouri, Oklahoma, Arkansas, and even Texas. And these areas will easily climb into the 90s with 100s in many areas, even 110 in parts of western Kansas and Oklahoma. Some like records are likely to be broken, and these areas are going to be 5 to 15 degrees above average. On the edge of that heat, we'll have a storm moving through the northern Minnesota, and that will lead to some showers and thunderstorms to start the day in the Arrowhead, and then continue into the upper peninsula of Michigan, and then southward through Wisconsin into lower Michigan, as well as northeast Illinois, Indiana, and Ohio. These storms will have the potential for damaging winds, hail, flooding, downpours, and even a tornado. There could be additional showers and thunderstorms farther to the south and east through New York, Pennsylvania, and New Jersey, as well as Kentucky, West Virginia, and Virginia. And a few heavier storms will start the day in parts of Alabama into Georgia before diminishing later this morning, and then look for another round to develop later in the afternoon. That's the nation's weather. I'm AccuWeather.com meteorologist Matt Rindy.
0: 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The suspect in the stabbing of two men in New York City will face a hate crimes charge, but Jewish leaders are demanding Mayor Zohran Mamdani tone down the rhetoric, claiming he has led to increased acts of violence against Jews. From New York, Sue Aller reports.
6: New reaction is pouring in after two stabbings on Manhattan's Upper West Side that police are calling hate crimes. Investigators say 51-year-old Raul Morales stabbed a Jewish man and an Asian man Thursday yelling Allah Akbar. Only the attack on the Jewish victim has been charged as a hate crime. Both victims are expected to survive. Jewish leaders are demanding Mayor Zohran Mamdani tone down his rhetoric towards Israel, pointing to his recent comments calling Prime Minister Benjamin Netanyahu a war criminal. And some are calling for increased security. They also noted he stayed silent for hours after the attacks, only speaking up once pressed by reporters. Netanyahu responded directly in a Fox News interview.
18: He's fomenting hate. He's supposed to be the mayor of all New Yorkers, but he's trying to turn one group against the other.
6: He also said,
18: I speak to Jewish Americans in New York, and they're afraid right now.
6: The controversy escalated further when WABC radio host Sid Rosenberg appeared on Fox and Friends and called Mamdani a terrorist.
19: You don't want to say it, I'll say it. He's a terrorist. He's a jihadist. He hates the Jewish people. He hates America. His ideologies are in line with the terrorists.
6: Fox News apologized twice for the remarks. Rosenberg says he stands by them. Mamdani condemned the attack, saying New York has no tolerance for hatred of any kind and that anyone responsible will be held fully accountable. In New York, I'm Sue Aller.
0: The war between Russia and Ukraine has now stretched on for the past 4.5 years with no end in sight, and both sides trading drone attacks, with Moscow sending missiles into Kyiv. Washington correspondent Sagar Magani reports Secretary of State Marco Rubio says some fresh thinking will be needed as the U.S. attempts to end the conflict.
7: Secretary of State Marco Rubio says the U.S. remains ready to help end Russia's war in Ukraine, but acknowledges there's no fast path to a deal.
20: You think we settled the war in Ukraine in our 30 minutes in there here in Asia? That's not the way it works. Look, we had a good conversation, a frank conversation. I'm not going to tell you what we talked about because these diplomacy doesn't work well when you run to the microphones afterwards. Suffice it to say, I'll tell you what I told you yesterday. The United States, the president's been clear that we want, if we can, we are prepared to play a constructive role in bringing about an end to a senseless war. And we're ready to do that. And we, of course, expressed that. And we've expressed it in other means. So we talked about other things as well, though.
7: Rubio says American-mediated talks so far have been unsuccessful, or at least unfruitful. And while the U.S. is not giving up,
20: when peace comes, it'll be because of some new idea and some new concepts. And we're prepared to offer some of those in the right setting and forum. If the opportunity presents itself and the conditions are right, we're prepared to play that role in a positive way.
7: The trick is making them acceptable to both sides. Rubio was in Manila for an annual diplomatic gathering where he met with his Russian counterpart, who says Moscow's ready for a political and diplomatic end to the war. Ukraine's leader says his priority is on getting back to negotiations. Ukraine is shaking up its military leadership as the Russia war continues after nearly 4.5 years. Kyiv's army has made significant progress this year, but under public pressure, President Volodymyr Zelensky has fired his top general, who was in a rift with the defense minister. Both men have now lost their jobs. Kremlin spokesman Dmitry Peskov says the changes show Ukraine's trembling within, and they won't change the front line. There's no sign either side is closer to a peace deal.
2: Sagar Meghani at the White House.
0: With the peak travel season of the summer underway and some considering a long plane flight, jet lag could be an issue. Correspondent Donna Warder looks at how to minimize what can become a very disorienting condition that can happen whether you're flying from the U.S. to Asia or Europe or even across the nation.
1: The excitement of traveling overseas can become a real drag if jet lag hits on the way there and back. Experts say you can minimize its effects not just by adjusting your sleep schedule, but by what you eat and drink and when. Professor Joanne Slavin is with the Department of Food Science and Nutrition at the University of Minnesota, Twin Cities. She says the body is dying to be on a regular schedule.
21: But in jet lag, if you go to Europe, let's say, and you're 8 hours off, all of a sudden you lose 8 hours going. And then when you come back, you gain 8 hours, which your body is, you know, things that help you, light and things and eating can help you, but it's a huge adjustment.
1: Slavin says jet lag can cause digestive problems such as bloating, constipation, or diarrhea. Tara Schmidt, registered dietitian at Mayo Clinic, says make yourself eat, even if it would normally be your bedtime, but it's breakfast time at your destination.
22: Even though it might not feel like your regular breakfast time or lunchtime, try to do something to start to align your meals with that new time zone so that your body can start to align its kind of hunger cues with, all right, I woke up a few hours ago, it's time to eat something.
1: Schmidt says to avoid stomach aches, keep meals small just before and during travel. And later in the trip, you can ease into eating a fuller meal. Schmidt says also consuming alcohol will likely mess with your sleep. And use caffeine strategically. It's fine to have a cup of coffee or tea in the morning if that's what you normally do. But avoid caffeine later in the day because it could keep you up. And be aware that both caffeine and alcohol can make you more dehydrated. And Dr. Slavin says when you return home,
21: try to get immediately back on your normal schedule as quickly as you can. And expect, you know, you're 8 hours off. So there'll be a time where it's like, oh, I don't know if I can take this. The sooner you get back to it for all of your habits, the better off you're going to be.
1: I'm Donna Warder.
0: 16 till. 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

0: It's 14 till. Welcome back. You're with America in the Morning. It's happened again in California. Federal investigators are looking into a video that seemingly shows a man kicking a sea lion at a beach in San Diego. Correspondent Clayton Neville reports.
1: The Marine Mammal Protection Act allows for thousands of dollars in fines and potential jail time for anyone who harasses, injures, or kills wild marine mammals. That includes dolphins, porpoises, whales, seals, sea lions, and manatees. Dark and somewhat grainy video recently surfaced online showing a man at La Jolla Cove kicking at a sea lion, seemingly making contact with it. Harassing the sea lions more common than many beachgoers realize.
2: The buck really stops with NOAA, and they don't have the staff. And so what they need to do is authorize the city to interact when they cannot.
1: Robin Davids with the local Seal Society in La Jolla and told CBS 8 News in San Diego that the National Oceanic and Atmospheric Administration, NOAA, is now investigating the case, but they only have 4 investigators statewide.
2: And also authorize the state so that rangers, lifeguards, guards and police can write tickets for harassment of the sea lion.
1: PETA put out a statement saying assault is assault, no matter the species. I'm Clayton Neville.
0: Over the weekend, a federal appeals court ruled against the Trump administration's efforts to implement stricter mail-in voting rules before midterm elections in the coming months. The first U.S. District Court of Appeals declined to lift a lower court injunction from June that ruled parts of President Trump's order was unconstitutional. The court's ruling said that the president had no authority to have the DHS compile mail-in voter data, and the Postal Service had no authority to follow the orders about mail-in voting. The DOJ says they may ask the U.S. Supreme Court to intervene. America in the Morning continues. Carmaker Ford is facing an urgent recall. Correspondent Marcela Sanchez has details.
3: Ford is recalling nearly 566,000 Broncos and Bronco Raptors from model years 2021 through 2026. The automaker estimates that around 1% of the vehicles have insufficient protection on the wiring harness in the engine compartment, which can expose wires and short circuit, increasing the risk of fire. To fix the problem, dealerships will install new covers over the wiring free of charge. Ford says it's not aware of any reports of accidents or injuries related to the issue. Marcela Sanchez, Washington.
0: German authorities report that they shot and killed the suspect in this weekend's deadly car ramming attack during the Berlin Pride Festival after he allegedly charged at officers with a knife while they tried to arrest him Sunday. Berlin police accused the suspect of driving a vehicle into a crowd and attacking people with a bladed weapon near famed Brandenburg Gate Saturday night, killing a woman and injuring 29 others. Police had identified the suspect as a 21-year-old, a German citizen of Lebanese background, known to police after committing crimes in the past, and whom officials describe as a radicalized member of Islamist circles in Berlin. Shifting gears, Qualcomm has just told customers its chip prices are going up by double digits this fall, and your next phone or laptop is about to cost more because of it. The new old tech guy, Chuck Palm, has that.
4: Back in June, I mentioned that AI was eating the world's memory chips, and your next phone or laptop was going to cost more because of it. This week, Qualcomm just verified it. Qualcomm's Snapdragon chips power most Android phones, plus a growing lineup of Windows laptops. They announced on Friday they're raising prices by a percentage in the double digits on their entire product line. The hike hits anything shipped after this September 1st. Why now? Ramageddon has struck.

0: Qualcomm says it's exhausted its ability to absorb the rising costs from their own suppliers. And those costs are already driven higher by the AI data center build frenzy that's sweeping the nation and has already jacked the DRAM prices 80% this year alone. They tried finding cheaper parts elsewhere, but they couldn't. This isn't just a phone problem. Snapdragon chips are in flagship Androids, budget Androids, tablets, smartwatches, even Copilot Plus laptops. When Qualcomm costs go up, that bill gets passed straight to you at checkout. I wasn't kidding last month when I said buy a new phone now because later it will cost double. If you're due for an upgrade, September 1st is your deadline. Just remember, that coincides with this year's holiday shopping season. Follow the new old tech guy on X at Chuck Palm.
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2: Baseball Sunday, the Mets got three-run homers from Tyrone Taylor and Marcus Semien as they rammed the first-place Dodgers 8-3 and avoided a season sweep. Braves pulled a Houdini act to get past the Orioles 3-2 in 11 innings. Atlanta blew a late 2-0 lead, then somehow escaped a bases-loaded, no-out jam in the 10th before Austin Riley doubled in the go-ahead run. Jacob Mizrowski struck out the first seven batters he faced and 12 of the first 13 as the Brewers rolled over the Rockies 11-2. 66 of his 83 pitches were clocked at 100 miles an hour or better. That breaks his own record for triple digits in a game. Drew Rasmussen and the Raspberries allowed just one hit as the Rays shut out the Guardians 1-0. White Sox waylaid the Astros 12-3. Munetaka Murakami feasted on two taters and six ribs. His manager, Will Venable.
3: That was great. You know, he's been having good at bats. I feel like he's been getting closer and closer to tapping into some of that slug. Obviously, he did today, which was great to see.
2: Padres got back to 500 with a 5-3 win over the Marlins. That's a dozen losses in a row for Miami, a new franchise record. Ryan O'Hearn hit a grand slam on his birthday, and the Pirates held off the Cubs. Wins for the Mariners, Phillies, Red Sox, Nationals, Angels, Twins, Royals, and Reds. In Cooperstown, new plaques for Carlos Beltran as a Met, Andrew Jones, the longtime Brave, and Jeff Kent in a Giants cap at the induction ceremonies. Jones is the first native of Curaçao, so honored. And a reminder, this year's trade deadline is just 1 week away, August 3rd. That's Monday Sports.
1: Thank you, sir. It's 7 till. Hollywood's Comic Con, when America in the Morning continues after these messages.
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11: I'm Rusty Halverson. Here's what's happening in agriculture. President Trump's latest set of tariffs drew objections on Friday from America's trading partners, including China and Japan, with Australia's trade minister slamming them as completely unjustified. the administration announcing tariffs of 10% to 12.5% on 60 economies late Thursday. The Trump administration on Monday last week announced 50% tariffs on many Canadian imports scheduled to take effect on August 19th. Trump's latest escalation involving tariff threats against Canada appears to be designed to give the U.S. more trade negotiation leverage. That, according to Canadian Prime Minister Mark Carney, he said that Canada will escalate its efforts to make a deal with the U.S. if possible.
12: Canadian government will do whatever it takes to defend and support our workers and our businesses. We are in a stronger position than we were when this trade war started 18 months ago.
11: The Trump administration cited Canada's supply-managed dairy, bans on U.S. alcohol at provincial retail outlets, and cap quotas on American vehicles to justify the new tariffs. The latest threat was ordered under Section 338 of the 1930 Smoot-Hawley Act, enacted at the outset of the Great Depression. Adrian Morrow is a trade analyst based in Ottawa.
13: The Section 338 is part of the legislation passed in 1930 near the start of the Great Depression. The thinking at the time was that if you build this tariff wall around the United States, you can keep out foreign imports, help domestic industry, and then that will revive the economy. The exact opposite happened. The U.S. triggered a global trade war. Unemployment went up. Economic activity went down. The economy massively contracted. Smoot-Hawley is blamed for making the Depression far worse than it needed to be.
11: U.S. Trade Representative Jamison Greer said the new tariffs are a natural consequence of Canada's retaliation measures against Trump's ongoing tariff policies to fight the U.S. trade deficit.
14: In April of 2025, the president embarked on a new trade policy, getting the trade deficit down after exploding for decades. Of all the countries who retaliated against the United States, one was China and the other was Canada. So we have a tailored action, which is a natural consequence of the Canadian retaliation. We're taking a targeted measure to counter that retaliation.
11: Greer told senators last week his office is seeking individual agreements with Canada and Mexico by the end of the year, while broader U.S.-Mexico-Canada agreement issues are expected to take longer to resolve. On July 1st, the U.S. entered a 10-year process of annual USMCA reviews and renegotiation rather than automatically renewing the agreement. Ag groups have called for trilateral renewal.
15: Here's a look at Monday morning ag prices. Corn is at $4.50, soybeans $12.14, live cattle $2.27, feeder cattle $3.45, class 3 milk for July $15.79, and for August $17.19. I'm Chris Conley in the WSAU newsroom. A lawyer representing the family of a police shooting victim in Madison is calling for the officer who fired those shots to be arrested. There appears to be a brief pause in U.S. military action against Iran as gas prices continue to rise. Now, the 9 News forecast for central Wisconsin. A chance of scattered thunderstorms this morning, then variably cloudy, warm and humid again today. Temperatures climbing to the upper 80s. All the details are on the way in just a moment on the WSAU Wisconsin Morning News, starting at 6 on AM 550, FM 99.9, and Wausau 95.1 WSAU.
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15: And a good morning. It's cloudy and muggy, 70 degrees. We could see scattered showers and thunderstorms this morning, and there may be more scattered about this afternoon, upper 80s today. I'm Chris Conley, WSAU News. Haitian immigrants in the U.S. may soon be removed from the country under a stepped-up ICE enforcement action. Here's more from Fox News Radio's Jill Nato.
4: Sources tell Fox ICE plans to ramp up operations to arrest Haitian nationals whose temporary protected status is ending. The operation's expected to begin as soon as this week. Over 300,000 Haitians have TPS in the U.S. right now. The Supreme Court paved the way for the arrest in a ruling last month. No word yet on what may happen to those who do get arrested. Their home country still considered dangerous. Following the assassination of their president in 2021, Haiti slipped into gang-fueled violence. The U.S. State Department issued a travel advisory this month saying, do not travel to Haiti for any reason. Jill Nato, Fox News.
15: A lawyer representing the family of a man shot by police in Madison is calling for criminal charges against the officer who fired that shot. Ben Crump represents the family of Corey Ruiz. He says, quote, they not only tackled him, tased him, kicked him, but you saw they shot him three times in the head and other parts of the body. Ruiz was killed on Wednesday. Police were responding to a report of a man trying to steal bicycles and break into parked cars. Police say Ruiz was armed with a knife and injured one officer. Over the weekend, several events in the Madison area were called off because of protests. Here's more from reporter Raymond Newport.
5: Organizers have canceled the annual Atwood Fest held near the site where 38-year-old Corey Ruiz was shot and killed by police on Wednesday, instead urging the community to demand change and help friends and neighbors. The Bodega Night Market at Bree Stevens Field is also canceled and will be rescheduled for a September date. Saturday's scheduled weekly Dane County Farmers Market will still take place on the Capitol Square.
15: More housing development is taking place in the Cedar Creek neighborhood. You'll hear about that when we come right back.
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15: WSAU News Time, 6:04. Rothschild Administrator Ryan Vanderwall says there will soon be more housing development in the Cedar Creek neighborhood. He says several homes will be going up.
23: First one being we're adding 14 single-family homes, 14 duplex/zero lot line homes, and then 10 townhomes, and there all should be also be a commercial building.
15: And he says they want to complement the neighborhood as well with more green space.
23: And enhancing potentially aquatics in that area, and maybe some kayaking, and you know, that type of facility is really what we're trying to work through.
15: A teenage mother was airlifted from the scene of a head-on traffic crash that happened on Sunday in Lincoln County. Her two-week-old baby survived the wreck. The crash happened in the town of Corning on Highway 46. Apparently, the teen driver strayed into oncoming traffic and hit an oncoming vehicle. She was airlifted to the hospital in Marshfield. There were two people in the other car, a 60-year-old man from Jim Falls and his 56-year-old wife. They sustained minor injuries. Officials are investigating an explosion at an outbuilding in Cedarburg. Two men were critically injured. Emergency crews responded Saturday morning to the explosion. They say a 54-year-old man and an 82-year-old man were taken to a hospital in Milwaukee. A dog was also hurt. Investigators say the structure is a total loss. The cause of the fire is still under investigation. Imagine the chaos with 10,000 airplanes coming into Oshkosh's Whitman Regional Airport during AirVenture at the same time. During the 1970s, the FISC VFR, or Visual Flight Rules, arrived at the site about 8 miles away from the EFA grounds. Elizabeth Wichman handles EFA's air traffic now.
6: FISC is essentially the first place that these pilots start talking to our Oshkosh controllers. It's just to get all the aircraft lined up so they're half mile in trail spacing. Once they hit FISC, we go ahead and send them off to either 927 or 1836.
15: FISC is the name of the small unincorporated community where the arrival site begins. EAA AirVenture wrapped up yesterday. It is 8:05 at WSAU. Now our 9 News forecast. Here's meteorologist Justin Lowe.
7: In the weather for today, it will be warm and humid. We're looking at highs in the mid to upper 80s. Some scattered thunderstorms early in the morning, then maybe an isolated storm or two popping up this afternoon east of Marathon County. Some scattered sun at times, and a southwest wind at 5 to 10 becoming a bit breezy out of the north late this afternoon, 10 to 20 miles per hour. Tonight, some clearing with a low down to 61, and tomorrow a nice summer day. Less humid, a good amount of sun, high 83, north wind at 5 to 10. I'm 9 News meteorologist Justin Lowe on AM 550, FM 99.9, WSAU.
15: Thank you, Justin. A muggy start, 70 degrees. We'll have a look at sports. The Miz locked in yesterday. You'll hear about it next.
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15: Jacob Mizorowski struck out the first 7 batters he faced. That's a new franchise record. And finished with 12 strikeouts as the Brewers blew out the Rockies 11-2. They took 2 out of 3 to wrap up their homestand. Brewers are on the road tonight against the Giants. It'll be a later start, 8:10 our time here on WSAU. The Woodchucks are now a game behind in the Northwoods League standings. They lost to Wisconsin Rapids 8-5 yesterday. Lacrosse softball over Walsall Knight 6-4. Packers rookies report today for the start of workouts. Veterans are in tomorrow. The first team workout is coming up on Wednesday. The Packers are also going to host kicker Lenny Craig. The 23-year-old had been a member of the Falcons practice squad last season. That's sports on WSAU. Now, the WSAU real-time market ticker. The Dow was up 235 on Friday, closing at 51,947. Asian markets have started the week higher, and crude oil is down from $90 to $82 a barrel. at our Wausau Broadcast Center, overcast and 70. I'm Chris Conley on Central Wisconsin's only local news station, WSAU.
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15: And a good Monday morning. Glad you are starting your new week here. I want to tell you about my dog, the best dog in all of Central Wisconsin, Argos, the completely black Great Dane, the most famous dog in all of Wausau. I can report to you this morning that Argos is a hero dog. I really don't know how the rest of this would have unfolded. Friday night, I ordered out for pizza. Come on, who cooks on a Friday night? So I'm enjoying the pizza. And when I'm finished, I left the pizza box on the breakfast bar in my house. Well, one of the cats, of course, are arsonists. You know that. While I was asleep, one of the cats knocked the pizza box onto the range top stove in my kitchen, which overlooks the breakfast bar. So one of the cats, sniffing around the empty pizza box, knocked it onto the stove. Was the stove on? No, of course not. But the stove does have pilot lights. It's a gas stove. And the pizza box just came to rest that it was below one of the burners next to the pilot light. All of this happens, of course, while I'm sound asleep. Oh, it's the middle of the night, and Argos begins barking. He is barking uncontrollably. I've got no idea what he's barking at. Is someone trying to break into the house? Is someone messing around with my car outside? Is someone just being loud in the middle of the night? I mean, it's a Friday night. People are out late during the summer. But something has set Argos on alert, and he's barking. And he won't go back to sleep. And again, I'm woken up in the middle. Come on, Argos, settle down. And he won't. So I get up to take a look, and then suddenly I can smell the smoke. Did we have a fire at Conley House? No. No, we didn't. But the way the pizza box rested against the burner and the pilot light underneath, it was being charred. Did it break into flames? No. But was it the corner of the box was singed and was turning black? It was making some smoke. As I get close to it, I could smell it. I say, that's what Argos smelled. Argos, the hero dog. Who knows what would have happened if I just slept through the whole thing? So again, cats in my house are arsonists. Argos is the hero dog. The whole weekend, again, this happened on Friday night into Saturday morning. The whole weekend, I've been referring to Argos as the hero dog. Oh, what a good boy. Hero dog, Argos. I've got to do something nice for him. I think, like today, maybe I'll buy like a half pound of hamburger and grill it up, and maybe that will be Argos's dinner. No dry kibble or that old Roy junk that we tend to get from Walmart or Sam's Club. No, maybe Argos will get human-grade food tonight. He is a very, very good dog. And I've told you, I mean, he's big. He's hard to control. He's kind of loopy. But Argos's best quality is that he is fiercely loyal. Argos believes that his mission in life is to protect his human. And I know that very little is going to go wrong for me when Argos, the most famous Great Dane in all of Central Wisconsin, is around. So I survived what would have been a fire otherwise. It is 6:15 on the WSAU Wisconsin Morning News.
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15: 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This is a Taylor Swift, Travis Kelce story. So I guess it's okay to quote the lyrics from another song. Legendary songwriter Cole Porter, he's better than Taylor Swift, once wrote about marriage. They settle down as man and wife to solve the mystery called married life. Well, now that the big Madison Square Garden wedding, what is a couple of weeks in the rearview mirror, have a moment for pause about Travis Kelce and Taylor Swift. Because at least for right now, or for the last few weeks, they were together probably for the longest extended period in their relationship. I mean, look, this is what you don't realize with celebrity marriages. You and I get married, we expect to spend a great deal of time with our spouse, right? You would expect to live under the same roof, to probably share the same bed. When neither of you are working, when weekends or time off comes, you and her or you and him are together. It's not that way with celebrity marriages. I mean, I used Bill and Hillary Clinton as an example before. He's got a separate house than her. She lives in Chappaqua. He has like a bachelor's pad in Manhattan. He makes some appearances for a time. I mean, she was Secretary of State and Senator. She lived in Washington. He lived somewhere else. Maybe their relationship works better that way. In other words, Taylor Swift and Travis Kelce are finding out how they feel about each other now that they've probably spent a couple of weeks actually together for extended periods of time. Fox News reports Travis Kelce is going to retire. This has not been confirmed by him. Fox News says three-time Super Bowl champion Travis Kelce has already had a milestone summer away from football. Another major moment could be on the horizon. Kelce confirmed in March that he would return for his 14th NFL season. That put months of retirement speculation to rest. Not long after his July 3rd wedding to Taylor Swift, Kelce appeared in an Instagram photo shared by Pro Football Hall of Famer Chris Carter, who added text across the image that quickly raised eyebrows. "I know the GOAT is preparing for the last dance. Next stop, Canton Hall of Fame," Carter wrote on Monday. Carter usually works as the Florida Atlantic Football's Director of Player Development. The post referred to years of work with Travis Kelce. "Andrew and I started with Travis before his rookie year in the NFL," Carter wrote. "We've remained close friends." Kelce's off-season work also drew attention from Johnny Olsen, another trainer with ties to the Chiefs. Carter's post sparked reaction on social media, saying some fans say that Travis Kelce should get to make the comments about his future. "Can't Travis Kelce be allowed to announce his own retirement, please? Everything about him makes headlines now," one fan said. Travis Kelce, I believe, will do exactly what his new bride tells him to. Why? Because Travis Kelce, again, a future Hall of Fame football player, little question about that, but Taylor Swift is bigger in the world of celebrity. In fact, it's not even close. Taylor Swift is a super big mega deal. Travis Kelce is known in football circles. And otherwise, if you don't follow football, Travis Kelce is Mr. Taylor Swift. And by the way, assuming that the last 3 weeks have gone well, again, Travis Kelce during the football season, how much time do you think he spends with his Taylor Swift girlfriend, then fiance, now bride? During football season, how much time do you think he spends with her? None. Almost none. I mean, maybe she flies in for an occasional game, and maybe, you know, if they win or lose, if he's not too sore from playing, maybe they spend Sunday night together. A lot of teams generally have lighter workouts on Monday. They do film review before resuming practice on Tuesday. That's usually the NFL schedule. So Taylor Swift maybe would spend one night a week with Travis Kelce during the football season. When she's out on the Eras tour, or is doing appearances, or whatever it is Taylor Swift does, writing songs, in the recording studio, doing podcasts, whatever it is, how much time do you think he spends with her when she is touring? Almost none. Now, look, there were times when she was on that big world record-breaking tour that he flew in and made cameo appearances. But that's during the off-season. I mean, otherwise, touring is grueling. You land in some city, you do two or three shows, then everything packs up, then she's on the private plane, all of the stuff associated with the tour has to get loaded into trucks, and you've got to set up in some new city. He doesn't spend a lot of time with her then. I'm just telling you, not only is their relationship reaching a new stage now that they are man and wife, I believe over the last couple of weeks, they've spent the most time together, like under the same roof, in the same bed, doing the same activities. I know at some private exclusive resort or at her remote mansion in Providence, Rhode Island that has the security perimeter around it, but they've been together like never before. Assuming these last 3 weeks work well, Travis is going to retire. And why wouldn't he? He is married to someone who is beautiful. She is bigger in the relationship than she is, than he is. And if she says, yeah, I'd like to spend more time with you. I would prefer if you not be injured and be in chronic pain or have one of those lifelong concussions where your brain is scrambled. I think retirement makes absolutely perfect sense. I think that it is more likely than not. And you know what's going to tell the tale? Look, NFL teams this coming week
0: all return for training camp. So Travis Kelce, I think the Chiefs training camp opened tomorrow. So he will now be away from his wife. Honey, workouts are beginning. I know I'm not going to play in those preseason games. If you want to show up and tag along, hey, that would be great, because I'm not going to be sore or beat up or injured after these preseason games. Starters generally don't play in the three NFL preseason games. They're more like tryouts for rookies or guys who are scrapping to try and make the team. But if Taylor and Travis decide, you know, I liked it better during football season where I saw you once a week. And if he says, you're beautiful, honey, but I kind of like things better where I have my own time and my own space, and then I get to fly in and see you, a couple of times while you're out on tour, then, maybe retirement is not a thing. And, of course, you know, it's a legitimate question for Travis Kelce. I don't think she's ever written a song about him. She's written lots of songs about ex-boyfriends, but I'm not sure that a song's been written about her deep, undying, and unending love for him. Maybe that'll be one of the things that will come up when they spend some time away. Again, he's in training camp starting this week. Honey, maybe you could work on that song that I don't actually think you've written yet. It is coming up on 627, Monday morning on the WSAU Wisconsin Morning News. We've got Fox News commentary, the news at 630, and then some very familiar songs on today's musical Stumper, all coming up.
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24: Mark Thiessen reacts to New York's mayor and other socialists taking over the Democrat Party.
27: They're communists. Mamdani says his philosophy is from each according to his ability to each according to his needs, which is Karl Marx's definition of communism. So yes, these people are communists. And the problem is the Democrats ran in 2020 and won the presidency with Joe Biden by promising to be moderate. He promised to reach across the aisle and work with Republicans and bring the country together. And instead, what he did is he handed his administration over to the far left. left. And so the far left looks at that and says, we want more. We're not satisfied with a Trojan horse presidency. We want a real communist in charge. And so they are to engage in a hostile takeover of the Democratic Party, much like the MAGA movement engaged in a hostile takeover of the Republican Party, except MAGA loves America. These people hate America.
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0: Overcast and humid to start this Monday at 70. We'll be into the upper 80s today. I'm Chris Conley, WSAU News. Three people dead, four others injured after a shooting at a food festival in Seattle. There's one person in custody. The Seattle Assistant Chief for Special Operations, Tyrone Davis, says they're searching for a second.
3: Officers responded and addressed one of the shooters. That person gave up and was taken into custody. There was another person that we believe that was also involved that fled the scene.
0: Seattle's Mayor Katie Wilson says,
3: search for that person.
6: Our focus right now is on supporting the victims as SPD and partners continue this investigation. And we've had a great response from SPD and from fire, all our first responders, medics, and folks at Harborview. We'll be working through our Human Services Department to figure out what support we can provide to the victims and their family.
0: Two guns have been recovered. Police say the two shooters were firing at each other. The rest were hit by stray bullets. The intersection where 38-year-old Corey Ruiz was shot and killed in Madison is now a community gathering place. Community members mourning his death have filled the area with flowers, candles, handwritten notes in his memory. Ruiz has a lengthy list of misdemeanor convictions and had struggled with homelessness and mental health issues. He was shot and killed by one of four officers attempting to detain him while he was carrying a knife. Wisconsin Department of Justice will investigate the case. They say for now it's a homicide investigation. Williamson Street and South Baldwin in Madison are closed until further notice. A serious car crash in Lincoln County. It happened on Sunday. A 17-year-old female from Merrill had to be airlifted from the scene to Marshfield. She's a teen mother. Her two-week-old child survived the wreck and was in a car seat in the back seat. It happened at 64 and Elm Grove Road. Police are not sure why the teen driver's vehicle swayed into oncoming traffic. The oncoming vehicle was driven by a 60-year-old man from Jim Falls. His 56-year-old wife was a passenger. They sustained minor injuries. A man accused of stealing a working ambulance and taking it on a joyride has now pled not guilty by reason of mental disease or defect. Attorneys for Benjamin Feltz entered the plea last week, according to court records. He's accused of stealing the vehicle in Wisconsin Rapids. The chase came to an end in a field in Pittsville. One paramedic unsuccessfully tried to stop Feltz. The second eventually had to exit the vehicle for his own safety, and there was a patient in the back of the ambulance who was not injured. Houthi rebels are threatening Saudi Arabia's shipping. You'll hear the latest on those developments from the Middle East when we come right back.
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0: It is 6:34 at WSAU. Houthi rebels are threatening Saudi Arabia and others shipping in the Red Sea, even though the U.S. has temporarily paused strikes against Iran. from Tel Aviv. Here's Fox News Radio's Trey Yankst.
7: As U.S. and Iranian officials say diplomatic efforts are ongoing to reach a deal that could end the current escalation, the Iran-backed Houthis in Yemen are once again in direct conflict with Saudi Arabia after attacking two Saudi-owned oil tankers last week. The Saudis responded with heavy airstrikes against the Yemen-based proxy group. Now, the Houthis then ramped up their attacks on Saudi oil refineries, launching new missiles over the weekend. Days ago, President Trump issued a warning to the Houthis, saying that if attacks on vessels in the Red Sea continue, that both the Houthis and Iran would pay a military price.
0: The first Kenyan to play in the NFL has been deported by ICE, the agency said in a statement. That now 37-year-old Daniel Omago Ondando was removed from the country last month. ICE says he overstayed his visa in 2016, the last year that he played in the NFL. ICE also says Ondando has been arrested multiple times in Indiana over the past 9 years. Are you doing any back-to-school shopping? Families are expected to spend more this season, as we hear from Fox News Radio's Lydia Hugh.
8: According to the National Retail Federation, families will spend upwards of $863 per household this year. And in sum total, we could spend as much as $43.3 billion on our back-to-school supplies. That would be a record. It's not just notebooks and pencils. It's also electronics and clothing and shoes. And when you look out across the retailers, they are all running promotions. Staples is holding their prices flat over last year. 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And here at Walmart, they're offering some of the lowest prices since 2019. 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
0: There are new construction patterns today off the Highway 29 Wisconsin River Bridge. As you travel westbound, the ramp that leads to 51 South will be closed today. For now, at least, no delays through the area. To avoid delays, you may want to use Business 51 as an alternate route. Road reports are brought to you by Smith Brothers Meats. Now our 9 News forecast for Central Wisconsin. Here's meteorologist Justin Lowe.
9: For this Monday, we will have some scattered storms early on in the morning, then partly cloudy, warm and humid. Maybe an isolated storm or two popping up again this afternoon, mainly east of Wausau. Highs in the mid to upper 80s with a southwest wind at 5 to 10, becoming north at 10 to 20 miles per hour late this afternoon. Tonight, partly cloudy to clear and cooling off to 61. Less humid for tomorrow. A good amount of sunshine, high 83. North wind at 5 to 10. I'm 9 News meteorologist Justin Lowe on AM 550, FM 99.9, WSAU.
0: Thank you, Justin. It's 70. We'll have a look at sports, and Nicole Murray joins us with a Your Money Minute coming up next.
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0: Monday morning sports. The Brewers head to the West Coast after an 11-2 win over the Rockies. Jacob Mizorowski got the victory. It's his 11th of the season. He struck out 12 batters, worked into the fifth inning. He struck out the first seven that he faced. Brewers are now up by 7 games over the Cubs in the NL Central. Bad loss for the Woodchucks. They fell to Wisconsin Rapids 8-5 and are now a game behind in the Northwoods League standings. Wausau Ignite softball lost to lacrosse 6-4. Packers rookies report today for training camp. Veterans will be in tomorrow. First workout at Lambeau Field on Wednesday. That's sports on WSAU.
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1: Oil prices have plummeted by at least 6% after the U.S. and Iran paused strikes over the weekend after 2 weeks of attacks, raising hopes of a diplomatic solution that would de-escalate the conflict and allow shipping to resume in the Strait of Hormuz. West Texas Intermediate up to $83 a barrel, Brent at $89. Ford Motor said it is expanding its accessory and parts business to boost profits and better tap into the $53 billion aftermarket industry. Company leaders say the automaker is also planning to drop more exclusive moments that it's comparing to a Nike shoe drop with new and special edition vehicle models. Moviegoers are traveling long distances and competing for tickets to see The Odyssey in IMAX 70mm. Director Christopher Nolan's desired format. Just 25 U.S. theaters and 41 worldwide are showing the Universal film in that format, helping drive premium ticket demand. Futures have skyrocketed this morning as the U.S. and Iran paused attacks over the weekend. That's your money now.
0: On Friday, the Dow was up 235 on the WSAU real-time market ticker. Trading begins at 51,947. Asian markets were up. Crude oil was at $90 a barrel on Friday and is now down to 83. It's a muggy start, 70 degrees. I'm Chris Conley on Central Wisconsin's only local news station, WSAU.
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0: No, the year for our musical stumper is not 1999. Prince's 1999 was released long before that. These are all songs around the charts on this day, July 27th. Can you guess what year

If you did a song about 1999 and it wasn't 1999 yet, that would be called foreshadowing, right? Let's see, what else was on the charts on this day? Oh, look, a David Bowie radio.

I always liked this Bryan Adams song. Remember the cool video? The woman in the black swimsuit is going up to the top of the diving board, and she's going to dive into a pool that's empty. Just a cool visual effect. Way beyond the shadow of a doubt. For an early video from Bryan Adams.

Yeah, enough of that. That wasn't very good, was it? I always kind of liked this song. The one and only hit in the United States for Madness. Here's Our House. Apparently they had more hits than just Our House in the UK. They've got a whole list of shows here. They'll be on the road in August.

Ready for the top five on this day? These songs are the top five records for July 27th. At number five, a Michael Jackson song from the Thriller album. Here's Wanna Be Startin' Somethin'.

more, here comes a love song. Who remembers Sergio Mendez? There was some slow dancing going on to this. At number four, it's Never Gonna Let You Go.

day. This was kind of a stupid movie, but its soundtrack did spawn a couple of hits. Flashdance, where she's banging on the chair and the waterfalls all over. I don't know. It was a moment. Irene Cara sings the title track at

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The song that was number one on the charts on this day is probably the song that I like the least. I don't know, there are some songs that I like from The Police. This was at number one for many weeks.

Lots of guesses coming in at the text line. Yes, yes, yes. Wow, every guess that's on my screen right now is correct. You guys have nailed it. The hits of this day, July 27th, 1983.

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13: It's the WSAU Wisconsin Morning News. Hey, sometimes around here, promises made are promises kept. I told you on Friday that over the weekend, up and running would be the Chris Conley Substack, and there it is at WSAU.com. It's in the upper right-hand corner of our homepage. It's a place where I will post links to things that we are going to talk about on each day's program. One of the things I like about this is it gives you more information. I mean, hey, if you want to read through an entire article that we're talking about, there's never enough time to do that here. You might have your own different opinions, or you might say, hey, that guy Conley, he's right on here. Nothing wrong with that at all. It's also not a lot more work for me to do this. A lot of the topics that I talk about, I point and click to them, and then they get cut and paste onto my show's cue sheet. That's the various topics that we talk about and when we talk about them. So cutting and pasting links to the articles that we talk about and putting them on the Substack page is not a lot of work at all. And I think it adds more value to the program. One of the things that's on the Substack here now, you know that of the Madison police shooting from Wednesday night, there is civilian video. A bystander recorded what happened from their cell phone. I've got a link to that up there in the Conley Substack, because we're going to talk about this in the 7 o'clock hour and later in the program as we move through the morning. I think what you will see in the video, if you are fair-minded, what you see will depend on what you think about police. Are you on the sides of street protesters or are you on the side of law and order? If you are on the side of street protesters, you'll say, they gunned that man down in cold blood. There are some people who are going to see this video, and that's the conclusion that they're going to draw. And then there are other people, like me, and perhaps you, will say, there's a non-compliant guy with a knife, and he paid for his bad choices with his own life. Again, I think the video is very much in the eye of the beholder. Anyway, it's up there on the Conley Substack, a new feature for the morning show. Coming soon, the TikTok channel will be up and running. That's going to be between now and when the school year begins. It's 6:59. The news at 7 is coming up next.
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13: Under cloudy skies, it is a muggy Monday, 70. Temperatures today to the upper 80s. I'm Chris Conley, WSAU News. After almost 2 weeks of U.S. strikes on Iran, there's been a pause, at least for the last 48 hours. It comes as Israel's Prime Minister Benjamin Netanyahu visits Donald Trump this week. Wisconsin Senator Ron Johnson has this warning to the Prime Minister, speaking on Fox News.
17: The Prime Minister, he ought to be concerned about the rising voices on the right, who I do not believe are anti-Semites, who are now expressing concern about what is happening. Is Israel going too far?
13: President Trump says he is still open to a new round of negotiations with Iran. He also says if the Houthis extend the war and attack Saudi Arabian interests, that the U.S. will retaliate. With all of this, fuel prices had been going up. They've moderated over the weekend. Oil industry analyst Shrobe Lundberg says,
18: we also have strong rhetoric on both sides predicting all-out war, dirty war, et cetera, et cetera. And so the oil market is again threatened. The supplies coming out of the region are again deemed in danger.
13: Lundberg says she believes the trend will be upward at the pumps, perhaps another 20 cents over the next few weeks. Donald Trump makes a trip to Michigan today to talk about the economy. We'll have a preview of that when we come right back.
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13: 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Donald Trump takes his economic message on the road today. He will be in Michigan.
15: President Trump visits General Motors Milford Proving Ground near Detroit today, a massive vehicle testing facility. White House Press Secretary Caroline Levitt says the president's remarks will be focused on the economy. President Trump has argued his tariff policy is bringing back manufacturing jobs and investments, including from major automakers. But voters are so far unsold heading into the midterm elections, with a majority telling pollsters they disapprove of the president's handling of the economy. Early voting is underway in Michigan, and the state's primary election for Senate and governor's races is next Tuesday. At the White House, Jared Halpern, Fox News.
13: A lawyer who represents the family of the man shot by Madison police says criminal charges should be filed against the officers who fired the fatal round. Benjamin Crump represents the family of Corey Ruiz. He says, quoting here, they not only tackled him, not only tased him, not only kicked him, but you saw they shot him three times. Ruiz was killed on Wednesday. Police were responding to a report of a man stealing bicycles and trying to break into parked cars. Police say Ruiz was armed with a knife and one officer was injured. The officer who fired the shot has not been identified. All four officers who responded are on administrative leave. The shooting is being investigated by the State Department of Justice. The Wisconsin State Patrol is asking for help in solving a fatal hit-and-run crash from last week. It happened Monday at I-90, 94, and Highway 12 in Lake Delton. A Ford Explorer and a pickup truck traveling eastbound around 1:30. The collision had the pickup truck crossing the median where it hit two semi-trucks. The driver of the pickup was killed. Minor injuries to one of the truck drivers. The occupants of the Ford Explorer left the scene. They were picked up by another driver in a dark-colored sedan. More housing is coming to the Cedar Creek area in Rothschild. Administrator Ryan Vanderwall says,
20: first one being we're adding 14 single-family homes, 14 duplex/zero-lot-line homes, and then 10 townhomes. And there will also be a commercial building.
13: And he says that commercial building is a big deal for the village of Rothschild.
20: The new site of Denyen Homes. So their new headquarters will actually be here in Rothschild.
13: How about Jacob Mizorowski yesterday? He struck out the first seven batters that he faced.
21: And down he goes. And Mizorowski has a franchise record of strikeouts to start a game. Seven consecutive Ks.
13: Brian Anderson on Major League Baseball Television. The Miz finished with 12 strikeouts, a Brewers 11-2 win. They're on the West Coast. They'll play the Giants tonight, 8:10 on WSAU.
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13: Well, let's see how drivers are getting by with new traffic patterns today. We've got construction work on Highway 29, the Wisconsin River Bridge, traveling westbound. The ramp to I-39 south is closed for construction work. No delays through that area for now. 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There's still plenty of grilling season left. Upgrade your backyard with a Green Mountain or Traeger wood-fired pellet grill. They're pre-assembled at no extra cost from Smith Brothers Meats in Colby. Now the 9 News forecast with meteorologist Justin Lowe.
22: In the weather for today, it will be warm and humid. We're looking at highs in the mid to upper 80s. Some scattered thunderstorms early in the morning, then maybe an isolated storm or two popping up this afternoon east of Marathon County. Some scattered sun at times and a southwest wind at 5 to 10 becoming a bit breezy out of the north late this afternoon, 10 to 20 miles per hour. Tonight, some clearing with a low down to 61, and tomorrow a nice summer day. Less humid, a good amount of sun, high 83, north wind at 5 to 10. I'm 9 News meteorologist Justin Lowe on AM 550, FM 99.9. WSAU.
13: 70 and overcast. It's muggy out there, too. We'll have a look at sports when we come right back.
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13: As you've heard, the Brewers were winners over the Rockies 11-2 yesterday. Cubs lost 8-7 to the Pirates, so the Brewers are back up by 7 games in the NL Central. Here comes a West Coast road trip this week. Brewers will be in San Francisco to play the Giants tonight and tomorrow. Day baseball on Wednesday. Then a day off and a weekend series in Anaheim against the Angels. Tonight's game coverage begins at 8:10. You'll hear it on WSAU. The Wausau Woodchucks lost to Wisconsin Rapids 8-5. They're now a game behind in the Northwoods League standings. The lacrosse softball beat Wausau Ignite 6-4. Packers rookies report for training camp today, veterans tomorrow. First workout at Lambeau is coming up on Wednesday. The Packers are also trying out a rookie kicker, Lenny Craig. He's a 23-year-old who was on the Falcons practice squad last season. That's sports on WSAU. Here's the WSAU real-time market ticker. The Dow on Friday was up 235. Trading begins today at 51,947. Asian markets were higher overnight. Crude oil was at $90 a barrel, but with a brief pause in military action in the Persian Gulf, crude oil's fallen from $90 to $83 a barrel now. At our Wausau Broadcast Center, overcast and humid at 70. 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
13: Oh, it is a rare day indeed when Wisconsin's Democrat Senator Tammy Baldwin has a point. She actually has a point here, and I'd like to hear more about why things are the way they are today when things were better and faster in the past. If you are someone who works for the United States Postal Service, and by the way, we have a lot of Postal Service people who listen. People who work at one of the post offices, people who work at the counter. I know because sometimes I go there to pick up my mail. I've got a post office box. I don't get mail at my house. I get mail at my post office box. Why? Because when I first moved here, I didn't know where I was going to live yet. And I needed a place to receive my mail. I've just kept the post office box all of these years. So I know we have a lot of men and women who work in the mail delivery business and are listening to WSAU. Glad to have you along with us. This is something that you may not know. It's a piece of Postal Service history. Many, many years ago, when most mail moved by train, not by airmail, there was a slot at Grand Central Station. If you had urgent mail that had to be in Chicago the next day, said, oh, this is really, really important mail. I need next day delivery. You didn't pay extra for it. You would send an office boy or a courier down to Grand Central Station, and you would have them put your mail in this slot. It was a slot in the mail car of the 20th Century Limited. That was one of the luxury trains that ran between New York and Chicago. The 20th Century Limited would pull out of Grand Central Station at 5 o'clock. And it was a fast run, limited stops. It would be in Chicago the following morning. So there were a lot of magazines, for instance. Magazines were put together in New York, but in a lot of cases, the printing took place in the Midwest. Why? Because the magazines arrived by mail also. And if the printing took place in the middle of the country, the magazine would arrive at your home faster. So, for instance, let's say they're putting together Better Homes and Gardens. The final editing is being done in New York. We've picked the photograph. We picked the cover story. We've picked what the cover picture or cover illustration will look like. And then they send an office boy, bring this package down to Grand Central Station, and it will be in Chicago for printing the following morning. If you're a business executive, this has to get to our lawyers in the Midwest for review, and it's very important. We didn't have fax machines back then. An office boy or someone, a courier, would go to Grand Central Station and put it in the mail slot on the postage car of the 20th Century Limited. It would arrive the next day like clockwork in Chicago. So what is Senator Tammy Baldwin's point? Tammy Baldwin says, I would like an answer from the U.S. Postal Service that the mail takes longer to deliver than ever before. And this is a head scratcher. I mean, we have airmail now. A lot of the mail is sorted at giant sorting facilities where it doesn't touch human hands, where a machine just kind of scans the zip code and then sends it into the right pile. That this would take longer than, say, in the 1930s and 1940s, when you could get a letter delivered from the Northeast to the Midwest the very next day. How some things with modern technology have gotten slower, that's a head-scratcher. By the way, here's the way the USA Today Network reports this. After Senator Tammy Baldwin demanded that the Postal Service respond to complaints of mail delays in Wisconsin, the agency defended its transition to an optimized delivery program. They boasted of increased staff retention. In a letter to Baldwin that her office shared with the Milwaukee Journal Sentinel, Michael J. Gordon, a director and government liaison for USPS, says the changes have, quote, improved efficiency and sustainability of postal services. That's government speak, of course, and it does not have the ring of truth. Mr. Gordon, I know that you're a spokesperson for the U.S. Postal Service. God bless you. But how has the mail become slower in an era now where mail could be delivered by truck or by airmail? That's got to be faster than sending a letter. I mean, when my parents used to send me a letter, I used to joke with them, my birthday cards arrived 4 or 5 days after they'd sent them. They were living in the Northeast then, in New England, and they, without fail, my mother would send me a birthday card each November 25th. Make a note of that. Cards are welcome from you also. But I would joke that Mom's card would arrive on November 30th. I said, what, did they send this by pack mule? That somehow mail delivery has gotten slower. When your grandparents' letter was almost always delivered out of town by train. There's something curious about all of this from Elon Musk, too. Elon Musk once said, I think his plan is not operable anymore. Elon Musk said, yeah, I'm the richest guy in the world. I would be interested in buying Amtrak and privatizing it. I mean, look, I'm a big train fan. I travel by train whenever time allows. So my ears immediately, Elon Musk would buy Amtrak, but there was a caveat to that. Again, he's the world's richest guy. If he's a train fan like me, believe me, he's got the money to do it. But he said there was one caveat. He said the U.S. Postal Service needs to agree to move its mail by Amtrak train. Amtrak now is out of the mail delivery business except for one run. There is a train that travels from Washington, D.C. to New York. It travels only on Saturdays. It has two boxcars. It's run by Amtrak, and it is, quote-unquote, the fast mail. It carries no passengers. What does it do? It handles magazines, catalogs, again, two cars is enough to handle the load, but it's decided that that was the fastest. and more efficient way to get mail from Washington, D.C. to New York in the catalog business, generally third-class stuff. Elon Musk said that if we could go back to the days where most mail moved by train, and Amtrak would get paid for that, that I'd be interested in buying Amtrak. That's interesting. And, oh, by the way, in the 30s and 40s, somehow the mail moved faster. What I regret about that time, again, I always scratch my head. In this day, modern technology, computers, AI, automation, all of that, that some things take longer now? Huh? How could that be? That in the 1930s and 40s, there were some passenger trains that were not profitable. You say, how is this train from Indianapolis to Chicago? How is this train viable? You could hop in your car and get there at about the same time, and then when you're in Chicago, you'd have your car. Why? Because it carried mail, and the mail offset some of the passenger losses. We had more trains than we otherwise would have had in the 1930s, 40s, into the 50s, and then in the 1960s, the Postal Service said, no, all of this is going on airmail. And it's not any faster. A real head-scratcher. 719 on the WSAU Wisconsin Morning News.
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13: Not this week, but next week. It's time for the WSAU appearance at the Wisconsin Valley Fair. I'm Chris Conley. I want to freely admit this. I have a love-hate relationship with the Wisconsin Valley Fair. You say, oh, come on, Chris, why is that? Well, first of all, it is great to be out and about and to meet people like you. That if you come up to the WSAU booth, we are usually near the East Gate, that if you come over and say hello, that's tremendous. You are the people that make everything happen here at the WSAU Wisconsin Morning News. No listeners? Well, then no advertisers, no program, no nothing, no high paid radio talent. So saying hello and saying thank you for the time that you spend here, that's important. That's a really good thing. The thing that is my love-hate relationship is the fair is kind of a disconnect for me. I'm not a country person. I've grown up in the city, so that's kind of different for me. The fair and looking at animals and kind of judging what's going on at the fair, not really my thing. I mean, I would never once go through one of the dairy barns and say, wow, look at that cow. That cow is magnificent. No, it's not a thing that's part of my area of expertise. And I also think about, while it is nice to be at the fair and eat the cheese curds and have the elephant ears and have the overpriced soft drink, all of that is great. Somewhere in the back of my mind, I am thinking, you know, a tremendous amount of work is piling back up for me in my office. It's not like someone is magically doing the things that I normally do at the desk, like prepare the next day's show, like do the paperwork and the reports that are a part of my job. So I'm thinking there, yeah, this is nice. I'm at the fair for a couple of hours, saying hello to everyone, hearing what they like, and even if there are things you don't like about the program. All of that has value to me, but it is a trade-off. The first day of the fair is a week from tomorrow, August 4th, and I see that Midway Rides open at 5 on the first day of the fair, and Chris Jansen is the headliner, followed by fireworks after his concert. So that's bound to be a good day, and I look forward to seeing you. Hopefully the weather will be a little more moderate between then and now. Hopefully we won't be sweating like crazy. The Wisconsin Valley Fair, not this week, but next, running this year August 4th through August 9th. Coming up next is This Day, our topic, mental health. When we come right back.
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13: The artist Vincent van Gogh suffered from mental illness, but an exact diagnosis is still not clear. On this day, July 27th.
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13: Our This Day stories are heard in Sheboygan, Wisconsin on WHBL and on WTAQ in Green Bay and Appleton. The nature of Vincent van Gogh's illness is difficult to determine. Psychology was in its infancy. There were few medical experts who studied the human mind. Our best guess is that he was manic depressive. Perhaps he had epilepsy. There were some periods in his life where he was a relentless painter. Over 1 2-year period, he created more than 2,100 pieces of art. That's more than 3 a day. There were other times when he was prone to fits of violence, like cutting off his own ear about 2 years before his death. Vincent van Gogh shot himself in the chest in a wheat field on this day, July 27, 1890. The bullet did not kill him. He would die from infection 2 days later. And on this day, remember, some very creative people also have tormented souls. I'm Chris Connolly.
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13: And good morning. We're off to a muggy start. We can't rule out scattered showers and thunderstorms this morning and perhaps popping up again later in the afternoon. I'm Chris Connolly, WSAU News. Because of protests over a police shooting in Madison, many weekend events were called off. More on that from reporter Raymond Newport.
1: Organizers have canceled the annual Atwood Fest, held near the site where 38-year-old Corey Ruiz was shot and killed by police on Wednesday, instead urging the community to demand change and help friends and neighbors. The Bodega Night Market at Bree Stevens Field is also canceled and will be rescheduled for a September date. Saturday's scheduled weekly Dane County Farmers Market will still take place on the Capitol Square.
13: And reporter Newport also shares with us a bizarre shooting in Milwaukee, where a woman is charged with shooting a 12-year-old in a dispute over selling bottled water.
1: Milwaukee County prosecutors filed 22 charges against 33-year-old Cassetta Burrell, including multiple counts of reckless injury, abuse of a child, possession of a firearm, and other felonies. Police accuse her of shooting the 12-year-old because of a fight her own child had with the boy. Some shots she fired went into neighboring homes. Burrell is also accused of driving into police trying to arrest her with multiple children inside of a car she allegedly stole from a friend. She's being held in a $100,000 cash bond and will be back in court next week for a preliminary hearing.
13: In Seattle, 3 people are dead, 4 others injured after a shooting at the Seattle Food Festival, the so-called Bite of Seattle, not far from the Space Needle. Seattle's Assistant Chief of Special Operations, Tyrone Davis, says,
15: "This afternoon, we had officers working our Bite of Seattle event. At 6:01 p.m., gunshots were heard. We had officers in the area, in the immediate area, when these gunshots went off. Officers responded and addressed one of the shooters."
13: A head-on car crash. A 17-year-old had to be airlifted from the scene. It happened yesterday in Lincoln County. The driver is from Merrill. She's a teenage mother, and her 2-week-old baby was in a car seat in the back. The child was strapped in and was not hurt. This happened after the car crash was reported in the afternoon on Highway 64. Apparently, the 17-year-old driver strayed into oncoming traffic. The other vehicle was driven by a 60-year-old man. His 56-year-old wife was in the vehicle. They sustained minor injuries. The crash itself is still under investigation. Donald Trump meets with Israel's Benjamin Netanyahu. They'll talk about the fighting in the Middle East. You'll hear a preview of that when we come right back.
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13: Now 7:34 at WSAU. The White House says Donald Trump is leaving the door open for talks with Iran. Israel's prime minister may have a different end game in mind.
17: America's UN ambassador Mike Waltz said the U.S. can continue its air assault on Iran, but will negotiate if Iran comes to the table. On Fox's Sunday Morning Futures, Israel's prime minister Benjamin Netanyahu said he sees this ending in a couple of ways.
18: When this regime is either toppled or it's sufficiently weakened that it knows it has to end its nuclear program and has to change its course. That's really what President Trump is trying to achieve.
17: Netanyahu said the end of the war can happen with or without a deal. A Fox News poll last week showed nearly half of voters feel a deal with Iran will not be made. Gernal Scott, Fox News.
13: There are reports that Immigration and Customs Enforcement, or ICE, is planning a large-scale operation to arrest thousands of Haitians. Many are in Ohio, and they have lost temporary protective status. The TPS program is designed to allow migrants to stay in the U.S. if it's too dangerous to return to their home countries. The Supreme Court earlier this month sided with the Trump administration, saying that that status could be revoked for Haitians and for others. Well, you know, it is Discovery Channel's Shark Week. A Georgia man was hurt after he was bitten by a shark in Florida. This happened at the Daytona Beach shores. Volusia County Beach Safety Patrol says the man was standing in waist-deep water when he was bitten by a 4-foot shark on the foot and ankle. He's going to survive. We don't know what kind of shark it was. 7:35 at WSAU.
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13: Keeping an eye on new traffic patterns, the ramp from the Highway 29 Wisconsin River Bridge westbound is closed to I-39 south, but there are no delays in the area. You can get off at Business 51 if you'd like to use an alternate route. Road reports are brought to you by Smith Brothers Meats in Colby. Still plenty of grilling season left. Upgrade your backyard with a Green Mountain or Traeger wood-fired pellet grill, pre-assembled at no extra cost, from Smith Brothers Meats in Colby. Now, the 9 News forecast. Going to stay hot for a few more days. Here's meteorologist Justin Lowe.
19: For this Monday, we will have some scattered storms early on in the morning, then partly cloudy, warm and humid. Maybe an isolated storm or two popping up again this afternoon, mainly east of Wausau. Highs in the mid to upper 80s with a southwest wind at 5 to 10, becoming north at 10 to 20 miles per hour late this afternoon. Tonight, partly cloudy to clear and cooling off to 61. Less humid for tomorrow. A good amount of sunshine, high 83, north wind at 5 to 10. I'm 9 News meteorologist Justin Lowe on AM 550, FM 99.9, WSAU.
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13: Take a look at Monday's sports. Brewers were 11-2 winners over the Rockies. They took 2 out of 3 to wrap up their homestand. Jacob Mizorowski was locked in, struck out the first 7 batters he faced, and finished with 12 strikeouts. Brewers up by 7 over the Cubs. They play the Giants on the West Coast tonight. 8:10 broadcast time on WSAU. It's opening day of the Packers training camp. Rookies report today, veterans tomorrow. First workout at Lambeau Field is coming up on Wednesday. Northwoods League, the Woodchucks lost to Wisconsin Rapids 8-5. They're now 1 game behind in the standings. Softball, the Wausau Ignite lost to La Crosse 6-4. And that's sports on WSAU.
11: With your money now. NVIDIA, alongside dozens of tech giants, has launched an AI safety initiative focused on open models. The tech sector is pushing back against calls in Washington to curb the growing adoption of Chinese AI models, the most capable of which are open. Reuters reports that the OpenAI agent that broke into tech firm Hugging Face went on a days-long hacking spree that the ChatGPT maker didn't notice until well after the threat was contained and the FBI was alerted. The agent attempted to break out of its isolated testing environment at OpenAI around July 9th. South Korea has announced $950 billion in new AI initiatives involving Samsung Electronics, SK Group, and U.S. tech firms as global AI leaders rush to fill a shortage of faster chips to power and develop more advanced systems. Officials say SK Group has signed deals worth $750 billion. That's including SK Hynix's partnership with NVIDIA. Futures have spiked this morning as oil prices fall. That's your money now.
13: On the WSAU real-time market ticker, stocks were higher on Friday with the Dow up 235. Trading begins at 51,947. Asian markets were up overnight. Crude oil fell from 90 to 83 and now bounced back up to $84 a barrel. At our Wausau Broadcast Center, skies are cloudy. A humid Monday morning. It's 70 to the upper 80s today. I'm Chris Conley on Central Wisconsin's only local news station, WSAU.
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13: Glad you're starting your Monday morning here. I'm your host, Chris Conley. 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Links to some of the things that we're going to talk about on the program. We're going to talk about the Madison police shooting in the 8 o'clock hour because there is so much to say about it. It is also the topic of my Conley commentary 10 minutes from now. So stay right here at WSAU and follow along at WSAU.com. If Howard University was not a historically black college, they'd be accused of racism over this. I think this is an interesting story, but you just can't play the race card. And I know that there are students and parents who would scream racism if this happened at some other university. Well, what's happening? By the way, I remember some of this from my college days. Before you enrolled, that is, before you showed up and moved in and picked out your classes at Syracuse University, you had to put a down payment for the fall semester. Like, how are you going to pay the tuition? Oh, you've got grants and loans and scholarships. That's great. You got to pay for it. Okay, great. You had to put down a housing deposit. I remember the world famous Syracuse University housing lottery that as you moved up, if you were then a sophomore or a junior or a senior, if you were still living in school dormitories, you got to pick
0: first. If you were a fifth-year student, like if you didn't do so well in your freshman semester, it's going to take you 5 years instead of four to complete your degree, like you were rewarded for being dumb, that you would get to pick your housing first. For freshmen, it was just random. You were assigned a number. But if you were late with your housing down payment, you got a number way, way, way at the back. And Syracuse University had two dorms that were sucky dorms. Dorms that you didn't want to live in. If you had a better number in the housing lottery, you would not pick the Brewster or the Boland dormitory. Why? Because they were so far away from the center of the campus, they were practically off campus, that you had to walk. And Syracuse University was on a hill, so you had three long flights of outdoor stairs that you had to get up before you were on campus. That was the newest high-rise dormitories, but they were practically off campus. And next door to them was the elevated freeway. On the other side of the elevated freeway, Syracuse is the city's public housing. Students learned right away, you don't go on the other side of the freeway unless you're looking for trouble. So, I thought I was all paid up. I was ready to... No, I'm sorry. Your housing deposit hasn't come in. You would pick last, and you would get stuck at least for your freshman year in Brewster or Boland dorm. What is happening at Howard University? Well, hundreds of incoming Howard University students from around the country have been told that they've been unenrolled. That is, we had a spot for you in our freshman class. Looking forward to welcoming you on our beautiful campus just outside of Washington, D.C. But you haven't paid. You haven't paid yet. So we are unenrolling you, and we're giving late offers of admission to students who didn't get in, but now we've got some spots open in our freshman class because of non-payment. Here's the way reporter Richard Paulina writes it. Hundreds of incoming Howard University students from across the country were blindsided just weeks before the start of the school year. They've been unenrolled over unpaid bills. Freshmen were informed last week that they had missed a July 10th payment deadline and would not be allowed to attend the upcoming fall semester at the historically black university in Washington, D.C. Students were going to start moving into their on-campus housing on August 3rd. That would be next week. The fall semester was scheduled to begin on August 17th. Isabella Williams already had her car packed and was gearing up to drive from her home in Alabama to start an internship with the school's football team. Her dream school then informed her that she was unenrolled. "Never in my life have I been so disappointed," Williams said in a tearful video that she posted on Instagram. "Never in my life have I gotten so far and worked so hard to have it be stripped from me on a random Wednesday." "No, no, I'm sorry, Isabella. Howard University is a private school. You

0: 24th. So there was like 2 weeks of grace there for you to call your bank. Hey, bank, you've approved me for this student loan, but I really, really, really, really need the money because the deadline was July 10th, and I'm planning on moving in first week in August. Williams, by the way, apparently is a very good student. She was accepted to 42 colleges and chose Howard University back in May. She said she had two guaranteed scholarships pending from Howard University, which was going to cover the remainder of her tuition balance in July. She says, I had $11,000 in scholarships and a $16,000 scholarship that was directly from them. But apparently there was additional cash that needed to be put down, and that didn't happen. She said that she was transparent with the school, as she should be, sending them document proof that money would be coming in August and that everything was fine and that her scholarship money would be in place later. Williams says they gave me back a bit of information on how to apply for scholarship reimbursement. In other words, Howard said if there are delays in your student loans or other scholarships that you've applied for, that we would expect you to put down the money, and then the money can come back to you once the scholarships are on our books. Dwayne Irwin was just 12 days away from leaving his home in Missouri to start at Howard University when he received the devastating news that he wouldn't be able to attend this fall. Another incoming student, Marley Caulfield, says she checked her account on July 11th, only to find that she had a negative balance, meaning that she had more money in aid and scholarships than she owed in tuition, and that the university would pay her back the difference. She says, I graduated early. I graduated in my junior year with a 4.0. I did everything I could to get into Howard University, and now I can't go to Howard University. Again, if this was a majority white university, if this was, say, Syracuse University, some crazy liberals, and I got to tell you, my alma mater is crazy liberal. I wouldn't recognize what's happening on campus there. But if there was a news story, dozens of black/disadvantaged students have been unenrolled because they didn't make a July 10th deadline. If this was the story about Syracuse University, there would be the R word in an instant. Racist. You're keeping the colored students out because, you know, they have more financial problems. Their family's less likely to have the money. Syracuse is also a private university, which has become very expensive. I think tuition is $60,000 a year at Syracuse University. It was less than half that when I was a student. I mean, back then, if you had a really good summer job, if you were really successful at painting homes or selling vacuum cleaners or encyclopedias door to door, yeah, that really was a thing. You could cover a big part of your college tuition. But now, apparently there are different rules where, yeah, your balance is negative. Yeah, there was a deadline. Maybe some of these students... Hold on, not sure why that's making noise. Maybe some of these students have learned for a lot of their lives that because I'm disadvantaged, special rules can be put in place for me, that maybe a deadline isn't really a deadline. Maybe, again, at this competitive university, Howard tells many more students, no, sorry, you're not able to attend here. Your grades aren't good enough. There's more competition to get into this program than that program, and you don't make the cut. And then eventually they look at, well, who hasn't put their down payment in place for the upcoming fall semester? And they say, we've turned away hundreds. It's probably more than hundreds. It's probably thousands. Maybe we should offer spots in our incoming freshman class to people who are otherwise qualified but might actually pay the tuition. Again, it's a historically black university, so the racism card can't be played here. I assure you that anywhere else, it would be. It is 7:52. Conley Commentary is coming up next.
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11: I'm Chris Conley with today's Conley Commentary. There are many anti-police activists in Madison who are trying to turn the shooting death of Corey Ruiz into George Floyd 2.0. Well, shame on them. The circumstances are not the same. George Floyd was handcuffed and subdued when Officer Derek Chauvin forced his knee into the neck of George Floyd. The life drained out over him over the next 14 minutes. It was horrible policing. Officer Chauvin's job was to get George Floyd into the police car and get him to central booking. Now, I am fully aware that there may have been other factors that contributed to Floyd's death. No matter, Officer Chauvin displayed none of the qualities that we are looking for in a good police officer. Compare that to the shooting of Corey Ruiz. Police got a report of a man trying to steal bicycles and trying to break into parked cars. Four officers responded. Ruiz tried to flee on a bicycle. Police caught up to him, and he brandished a knife. He was tackled and tased. He was then shot three times and died at the scene. There is a narrative being built around the Madison shooting. It's that no one should die in an encounter with police. Well, no, that's simply not true. There are many circumstances where police are justified in using deadly force. An exchange of gunfire, trying to ram a cop with a car, threatening an innocent bystander, taking a hostage, brandishing and refusing to drop a dangerous weapon. Corey Ruiz had a knife. At least one officer was injured. When the full, honest totality of the situation is reviewed, I think this will likely be a justified shooting. I imagine most of the investigation will focus on the near simultaneous use of the taser and the fatal shot. I would have preferred if more time elapsed between when Ruiz was tased and when he was shot. But I'm not one of the responding officers. A lesson has already been lost, and it is this. Comply, don't die. The number of compliant people who die at the hands of police is very, very small. I wish that Corey Ruiz is still alive, but he died mostly because of his own tragic choices. I'm Chris Conley.
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11: 8 o'clock is here. It's overcast, muggy, 72. High temperatures will climb to the upper 80s today. I'm Chris Conley, WSAU News. There is a shooting between two individuals at a food festival, the Bite of Seattle, and three people are dead. Assistant Chief of Special Operations Tyrone Davis says one person's in custody. They're looking for a second.
17: Right now, we believe that we have no outstanding threat to the community. We do have one suspect that is being interviewed. We've recovered two guns. It's one thing to note, one of the four victims that was taken to the hospital was a toddler.
11: Police say that two weapons have been recovered. The lawyer representing the family of a man in Madison who was shot by police
14: says criminal charges should be filed against the officer who fired the deadly round. Benjamin Crump represents the family of Corey Ruiz. He says, quoting here, "They not only tackled him, not only tased him, not only kicked him, but you saw they shot him three times." Ruiz was killed on Wednesday. Police responded to a report of a man trying to steal bicycles and break into parked cars. Police say Ruiz had a knife and injured an officer. A taser failed to subdue him. The officer who fired the shot has not been identified. All four of the responding officers are on administrative leave. The shooting's being investigated by the State Department of Justice. A 17-year-old Merrill woman was airlifted to a hospital in Marshfield after critical injuries. Her car crossed the center line and went into oncoming traffic at Highway 64 near Elm Grove Road. She was a teenage mother. Her two-week-old baby was in a car seat in the back seat and was not seriously hurt. The other car was driven by a 60-year-old man. His wife, a 56-year-old, was also in the vehicle. They both sustained minor injuries. The man accused of stealing a working ambulance and taking it on a joyride has changed his plea to not guilty by reason of mental disease or defect. Attorneys for Benjamin Feltz entered the plea in court last week. He's accused of stealing the ambulance while two paramedics were securing a patient in the back. This chase came to an end in a field in Pittsville. One paramedic tried to stop it. The other eventually had to get out for their own safety. The patient was not hurt. Officers from multiple jurisdictions were involved in the chase. U.S. Army Private Elmer Bolin, who died as a prisoner of war in the Philippines during World War II, was honored with a memorial service on Friday in Rudolph, more than 80 years after his death. He was born in the spring of 1915 to Jonathan Kay and Catherine Bolin. He graduated from then Rudolph High School in 1933 and served with Company A, the 192nd Tank Battalion. He was buried with 14 other soldiers in a common grave at a POW cemetery. On Friday, his remains were brought back to Rudolph, where he was laid to rest with full military honors. The U.S. currently has a pause on more strikes against Iran. We'll have the latest from there when we come right back.
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0: Now 8:04 at WSAU, the U.S. and Iran have put a pause on strikes. Here's Fox News Radio's Rich Edson.
1: The U.S. ambassador to the United Nations says President Trump wants to give peace talks with Tehran some space. Iran claims it will also halt attacks as long as the United States does the same. President Trump has been considering launching a new, quote, massive strike if Tehran does not make a deal. New reporting suggests the U.S. military officials are cautioning against further escalation. The New York Times cites key concerns, including depleting interceptor stockpiles, a wider war, and economic impact. Meantime, Omani officials have been meeting with their Iranian counterparts this weekend on reopening the Strait of Hormuz.
0: Brewers 11-2 winners over the Rockies yesterday. Jacob Mizorowski was spectacular. He struck out the first seven batters that he faced.
2: And down he goes. And Mizorowski has a franchise record of strikeouts to start a game. Seven consecutive Ks.
0: When he left the game, he had 12 strikeouts.
2: And he got him. Mizorowski, curveball for the yacker. Strikes out Rumfield.
0: Brian Anderson's calls on Major League Baseball television. Brewers are up by 7 over the Cubs, who lost to the Pirates. Brewers and Giants on the West Coast tonight. Game coverage at 8:10 on WSAU. Now, our 9 News forecast for Central Wisconsin. Here's meteorologist Justin Lowe.
3: In the weather for today, it will be warm and humid. We're looking at highs in the mid to upper 80s. Some scattered thunderstorms early in the morning, then maybe an isolated storm or two popping up this afternoon east of Marathon County. Some scattered sun at times, and a southwest wind at 5 to 10 becoming a bit breezy out of the north late this afternoon, 10 to 20 miles per hour. Tonight, some clearing with a low down to 61, and tomorrow a nice summer day. Less humid, a good amount of sun, high 83, north wind at 5 to 10. I'm 9 News meteorologist Justin Lowe on AM 550, FM 99.9, WSAU.
0: 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I'm Chris Conley on Central Wisconsin's only local news station, AM 550, FM 99.9, and Wausau 95.1, WSAU.
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0: The 8 o'clock hour has arrived for this Monday morning. I'm going to talk more about the Madison police shooting. It was the subject of my just heard Conley commentary before the 8 o'clock news. I'm going to hold off on that until the 8:30 segment. It is the longest segment of the program for the entire morning, and as you might imagine, it's the topic that I have the most to talk about. Welcome to the bonus hour of the WSAU Wisconsin Morning News. I think some companies over the years have been treated unfairly. I'm going to use some of the gig economy jobs in just a moment. First, I think this actually started with McDonald's. When I was younger, who were the typical people at McDonald's? Well, the workers at McDonald's, maybe there was one manager there. That person was an adult. That they were maybe the franchisee or somehow related to the person who owned the McDonald's. Almost everyone else who worked there were what? High school and college kids. It was that kind of job. Here, we'll teach you how to drop the fries. Here, we'll teach you how to fry up the hamburgers and toast the hamburger buns. McDonald's, they tried to simplify the job so much, McDonald's used to have posters over the grill. Here's how you put it together. Hamburger patty, slice of cheese. Oh, you're making a Big Mac? Look at the Big Mac poster. That's got lettuce and tomato on it. And that's how you could assemble a McDonald's product. Most of the workers were high school students who are looking for an after-school job, or college students who are looking for a little extra money for tuition or for spending money or to buy books or whatever it was. I think it is incredibly unfair that now fast food places get criticized because people can't make a living at those jobs. I mean, I remember an interview. It was a guy who was working in Chicago. He's working at McDonald's. He's an older guy. He says, I'm 35, and I can't make a living doing this. Well, yes, I would ask him, you're 35. Why has your work history risen no higher than McDonald's? Is it McDonald's fault that a job that was intended for high schoolers and college students, you know, a part-time after-school job, is it McDonald's fault that you can't pay your rent, and cover your child support and your vehicle loan payment and whatever else you have going on in your life and pay your bills on a job that was never intended to be a family-supporting job. In other words, is it McDonald's fault that the economy sucks so much or that your work history stinks so much that that's all you can do? Yeah, I show up all the time. I drop the fries. I clean. I do all of that. Yes, but you're doing a low-skilled job that was never intended to be able to support an adult. So what does California do? Oh, Gavin Newsom with the hella good hair. He says, yeah, we'll raise the minimum wage for fast food workers. California's got a special minimum wage for fast food workers. I believe it's $20 an hour. So, yeah, that 35-year-old whose work history allows him to rise no higher than McDonald's, we're going to do something for him, $20 an hour. So instead, you know, what's McDonald's response to all of this? In some stores, we'll simply go out of business. We'll have to raise our prices so high, so now it's the $10 Happy Meal. Sorry, everyone who's putting it together is making $20 an hour. And if the business is no longer viable, well, then that store is going to close. And again, the argument is McDonald's is a billion-dollar corporation. Yeah, and even for billion-dollar corporations, the basic rules of supply and demand and economic supply, that in order to pay the workers more, they have to bring at least that dollar amount in value to what the company is selling. And if they don't, they close or they go out of business. Again, I think McDonald's has been treated ridiculously unfairly. Those jobs are not intended to be family-supporting jobs. Let's talk for a moment, because this is the story that is in the news and is posted at Chris Conley's brand new Substack. It's a story from The Hill. The Hill reports that there's a new study out from last week. It shows that dependence on food stamps and Medicaid for gig economy workers has spiked. Yeah. You surprised with that? Because just like McDonald's, do you remember when Uber and Lyft and DoorDash were actually advertising for employees? They ran ads on this radio station. I believe it was Uber. And Uber's got a guy, he's probably a voice actor, but he's playing the role in this commercial of an Uber driver. And he says, you know, when I have some spare time, before I pick my kids up from school, or if I get off of work early, I just turn it on and make extra money. He's talking about turning on the Uber app. So he says, if I'm in my car anyway, and I'm just driving around, hey, this is cool. I can do two or three rides for Uber and put some money in my pocket. And then I just click here and they pay me out. It goes into my bank account automatically. He says, it's really cool. He says, I'm in my car anyway, and this is a great side hustle. In fact, I believe it may have been Uber that created the word side hustle. Well, now, is it Uber's fault that there are many people who are trying to make a living in the gig economy, that they're trying to make a living doing nothing but deliver restaurant food from DoorDash, or they're trying to make a living by doing nothing but driving for Lyft and Uber? Well, look, I've never seen Lyft, Uber, or DoorDash say, sign up for this job and you'll be able to pay your rent or your mortgage, you'll be able to pay your bills and your car payment and all of that. I have never once seen those jobs advertised that way. Every time I've seen Uber or Lyft or DoorDash or Eat Street, or there's so many of them that I can't keep track of all of them, I have never seen one of those jobs pitched to the public as, here, you can make a living doing this. No, they've always said right up front, these are part-time jobs. These are jobs to work at on the weekends, or if you're up late some night, or if your kid's away at camp and you're going to pick them up at 4 o'clock in the afternoon, but you've got free time between 2 and 4. Well, go ahead, turn on the Uber app and do some driving for us. So we're shocked. We're just shocked, I tell you, that these workers who are trying to make a living with a job that was never intended to make a living with, they depend on food stamps and Medicaid. A government accountability report says that the number of Amazon workers relying on federal assistance program has tripled up to the fall of 2025. Walmart and Amazon have also been criticized for ranking among the top companies that have workers relying on tax-funded assistance. Senator Bernie Sanders, thank you, Bernie.
5: The bratwurst is still working through. Hold on a moment here.
0: Bernie Sanders commissioned a GAO study that draws on data from 15 agencies in 11 states that looks who is using food stamp and health insurance benefits. It found that ride-hailing and delivery apps, Uber, Lyft, Grubhub, Instacart, and DoorDash workers ranked among the top employees most likely to receive SNAP and Medicaid assistance. Well, let's take a closer look at Walmart and Amazon, because these are also low-skilled jobs. Are you supposed to be able to make a living working at Walmart? I'm not so sure about that. I mean, Walmart is, at the end of the day, I'm sorry, it's low-skilled labor. What does the typical Walmart employee do? They stock shelves. They push those big blue carts around for customers who are too lazy to shop for themselves. So you're an in-store shopper. Maybe you are a cashier. Maybe you run one of the cash registers for people who don't do automatic checkout. Or maybe Walmart doesn't have greeters anymore, right? But Walmart does have someone in that reflective vest. They are asset protection. I used to joke, I can outrun some of the people who are at asset. So if I decide that I'm going to help myself to an expensive electronic item, I might be able to get away in my car before the asset protection senior citizen catches up with me. But if the skills that you bring to the party, cashier, scanning items, putting items in a grocery cart for customers who don't want to shop, stocking shelves, or being the asset protection person who stands by the door and makes sure that no one is shoplifting. These are all low-skilled jobs. And Bernie Sanders says, but they're the most expensive, they're the most profitable retailer in the world. Certainly they can do better. No. Walmart keeps its prices low because they have low-skilled workers who don't bring a lot of special skills to the table. You want to make big money? You know who the most best paid employee at Walmart is? The asset protection loss prevention person. I knew someone who had this job. She was particularly good at it. Why? Because when she was just walking the floor, she looked like a typical Walmart customer. She had kind of like a dirty, ratty sweater. You would think that she was just a fellow customer. And what's she doing? She's looking for people who shoplift. I'm sorry, ma'am, that bra and panty set, I just saw you tuck it under your sweater. Please come with me to the back room where we are either going to get you to confess and sign a document where you'll be banned from the store forever, or we're going to call the local police. She was very good at that, and that was actually considered skilled labor, that you had to have skills to catch the shoplifters in the act. Well, what about Amazon? Come on, Amazon, the biggest online company. They can pay their workers more. No, at an Amazon warehouse, what do? You pick, you walk through the giant warehouse, and you pick the items that someone has bought online. Maybe you help package it up, or maybe a machine does that. But picking items off a warehouse shelf, I'm sorry, that's low-skilled labor. That the amount of money you're going to get paid for that job is limited. So again, just like I think it's unfair that McDonald's has to pay a huge minimum wage to fast food workers for jobs that were never intended to support a family, I think it's unfair that Uber and Lyft and Grubhub and Instacart and DoorDash are being singled out because, your gig economy drivers, they fall back on food stamps and Medicaid. Yeah, because the gig economy jobs that they took were never intended to be someone's sole source of income. If you say, well, gee, I'm going to drive for Uber full time, and that's going to pay all of my bills, no, you're a fool. Anyone can do the math and figure out that the math simply doesn't add up. To penalize the company for that is breathtakingly unfair. It's 8:20 on the WSAU Wisconsin Morning News.
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6: Now listen to this case. A monster illegal immigrant charged with murdering and sexually assaulting a helpless 2-year-old girl in rural Virginia, according to the feds. Raul Genesis Ortiz Moran, 29, in ICE custody after a 2-week investigation into the July 4th death of this child whose mother he lived with while he was here illegally coming from Mexico. This monster sexually assaulted and murdered a 2-year-old girl in Virginia, according to Homeland Security Assistant Secretary Lauren Baez in a statement. The horrific tragedy was completely avoidable. What am I saying? The most preventable national security disaster in the country.
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0: 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Game coverage begins at 8:10 on the Brewers Station, WSAU. By the way, the Giants are not all that good this year. They're well below 500. I'm Chris Conley. This is the WSAU Wisconsin Morning News. Our year for the musical Stumper was 1983. Do you know what one of the biggest movies of the summer for 1983 was? For those of you who like Tom Cruise in his tighty-whitey underwear, 1983 was the year of Risky Business.
24: So your folks are going out of town.
25: Just use your best judgment. 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
27: Just take those old records off the shelf.
24: That's her. She's fantastic. Yeah.
27: I sit and listen to them by myself.
28: Did you have a good time last night?
24: I had a great time.
27: Today's music ain't got the same soul.
28: You ever get high, Joel?
24: Don't let me do anything stupid. Don't worry.
29: Who's the U-boat commander?
27: Don't try to take me to a disco.
29: I don't remember giving permission for a party, Joe.
24: A party?
30: I've got a trig midterm tomorrow, and I'm being chased by Guido, the killer pimp.
0: By the way, more on Guido, the killer pimp, in just a moment. He's got the best line in the whole movie.
24: Just want to make money.
31: Make money.
24: Make a lot of money.
32: There's a time for playing it safe. And a time for risky business.
0: All right, you remember the line of Guido the killer pimp? Guido comes over to tell Joel that he's not going to be able to run a brothel that cuts in on Guido's business. Guido puts his arm around Joel, and do you remember what he says? He says, Joel, let me give you some friendly advice. In a sluggish economy, never bleep with another man's livelihood. Oh, boy, is that good advice from Guido, the killer pimp. By the way, Joel's dad, who has only a small part in the movie, I don't remember giving permission for a party. Joel says this several times in the movie as some things are not going his way. Sometimes you just got to say what the bleep and make your move. And then Joel's dad is very surprised to hear that his son got into Princeton. Why? Because the Princeton recruiter showed up at the night that the house was being used as a brothel and was invited to stay and mingle with the girls. And the recommendation that got Joel into Princeton is Princeton could use a man like Joel. And Joel's dad says, you see, it's just like I always told you. Sometimes you just got to say, what the heck, and make your move. It is 8:29. The news at 8:30 is next.
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1: Cloudy and muggy at 72 degrees. We could see some scattered showers and thunderstorms around this morning, and some more could pop up later today. I'm Chris Conley, WSAU News. Haitian immigrants around the U.S. could be the targets of ICE enforcement. They can no longer stay in the country because of unrest in their own.
2: Sources tell Fox ICE plans to ramp up operations to arrest Haitian nationals whose temporary protected status is ending. The operation's expected to begin as soon as this week. Over 300,000 Haitians have TPS in the U.S. right now. The Supreme Court paved the way for the arrest in a ruling last month. No word yet on what may happen to those who do get arrested. Their home country still considered dangerous. Following the assassination of their president in 2021, Haiti slipped into gang-fueled violence. The U.S. State Department issued a travel advisory this month saying, do not travel to Haiti for any reason. Jill Nato, Fox News.
1: Benjamin Crump, the lawyer representing the family of a man shot by police in Madison, says the officer who fired that shot should face criminal charges. Crump says, quote, they not only tackled him, they not only tased him, they not only kicked him, but you saw they shot him three times. The man in the case, identified as Corey Ruiz, was killed on Wednesday. Police were responding to a report of a man trying to steal bicycles and breaking into parked cars. Police say Ruiz had a knife and one officer was injured. A taser failed to subdue him. The shooting will be investigated by the State Department of Justice. Meanwhile, several events over the weekend were called off in Madison because of protests.
3: Organizers have canceled the annual Atwood Fest held near the site where 38-year-old Corey Ruiz was shot and killed by police on Wednesday, instead urging the community to demand change and help friends and neighbors. The Bodega Night Market at Bree Stevens Field is also canceled and will be rescheduled for a September date. Saturday's scheduled weekly Dane County Farmers Market will still take place on the Capitol Square.
1: A young mother from Lincoln County had to be airlifted from the scene of a head-on accident. It happened on Highway 64 and Elm Grove Road on Sunday. Her name has not been released. Her two-week-old baby was buckled into a car seat in the back of her vehicle, and the child was not seriously hurt. The other car was driven by a 60-year-old man from Jim Falls. He and his 56-year-old wife suffered minor injuries. New housing is coming to Rothschild. Administrator Ryan Vanderwall says be on the lookout for more development around Cedar Creek.
4: First one being we're adding 14 single-family homes, 14 duplex/zero-lot-line homes, and then 10 townhomes. And there will also be a commercial building.
1: And he says that new commercial building is a big deal for Rothschild.
4: The new site of Denyen Homes. So their new headquarters will actually be here in Rothschild.
1: He says they also want to complement the neighborhood with additional green space and recreational opportunities.
4: And enhancing potentially aquatics in that area. And maybe some kayaking and you know, that type of facility is really what we're trying to work through.
1: Brewers 11-2 winners over the Rockies yesterday. They took 2 out of 3 from Colorado. They're up by 7 over the Cubs in the NL Central. Brewers head to the West Coast for their next 6 games. Tonight they'll play the Giants in San Francisco. You'll hear it starting at 8:10 on WSAU. Night baseball on Tuesday, a day game on Wednesday, then a day off before taking on the Anaheim Angels on Friday, Saturday, and Sunday. It's 8:35. Let's check our 9 News forecast for Central Wisconsin with meteorologist Justin Lowe.
5: For this Monday, we will have some scattered storms early on in the morning, then partly cloudy, warm and humid. Maybe an isolated storm or two popping up again this afternoon, mainly east of Wausau. Highs in the mid to upper 80s with a southwest wind at 5 to 10, becoming north at 10 to 20 miles per hour late this afternoon. Tonight, partly cloudy to clear and cooling off to 61. Less humid for tomorrow. A good amount of sunshine, high 83, north wind at 5 to 10. I'm 9 News meteorologist Justin Lowe on AM 550, FM 99.9, WSAU.
1: 72 now. It is muggy. You'll feel that as soon as you head outside. I'm Chris Conley on Central Wisconsin's only local news station, WSAU.
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0: 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More bonus hour? Yep. 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
1: Hi, I'm Chris Conley. Thanks for joining us on the bonus hour on the WSAU Wisconsin Morning News. I want to talk about the shooting in Madison from last week. Now, a little bit of time has passed, so we may have a slightly different perspective than before. And when I talked about this last week, I said this: the facts as we know them are what my comments are based on. Should more facts come into evidence, my opinion may change. I may have a different perspective. When I spoke about this last week, I had not yet seen the video, its cell phone video, shot by an onlooker that shows it's our only glimpse at what happened. Because police in Madison, surprise, don't have body cams. That policy is about to change. Before I get into what actually happened, I have a question for the family of Corey Ruiz, because there's something to me that's very funny or very unusual. Look, there's nothing funny about this. I wish that Corey Ruiz was still alive. I wish that somehow he could have survived this encounter with police, although primarily, sad to say, he is dead by his own poor choices. More on that in a moment. But Corey Ruiz's family has hired Benjamin Crump, well-known in the media. He's referred to as a civil rights lawyer. No, he's a jackpot lawyer that he swoops in cases where he thinks big money lawsuits can be filed, and he keeps some of the money. The police killed this guy. This guy's civil rights were violated. This awful thing, and we're going to sue them. And Benjamin Crump gets to fly in on the private airplane, has a limousine pick him up at the airport, wears those fancy suits because he gets a cut of whatever settlement he negotiates in this place. So I have a question for the family of Corey Ruiz. Everyone agrees that he is a homeless man. In fact, what led to the police encounter last Wednesday? What led to the police encounter on Wednesday was he was trying to steal bicycles and that he was trying to get into parked cars, seeing if any of the doors were left open, so if he could rummage through the glove box and see if there was anything that he could steal for his next fix of drugs. He was a homeless man. So now Corey Ruiz's family has engaged the services of Benjamin Crump. And, of course, what's Benjamin Crump's job here? To sue the city of Madison and their police department and to get a big settlement. And because Madison is a super-duper liberal city, there's going to be a lot of talk about settling this. If you're on the Madison City Council, or if you're in the mayor's office, or if you're, say, the chief of police, the narrative is immediately that we done this man wrong. Well, members of Corey Ruiz's family, let's see, I see her mother was at a news conference. There were brothers and sisters who were there, too. There are other family members. If you care about him so much, if his loss is tragic to you, and I'm sure that it is, I don't doubt that for a moment, why did you allow him to wander the streets as a homeless man? Again, it sounds to me like it's a jackpot lawsuit. I want you to think about you. If you're a parent, if you have kids, let's imagine, just hypothetically, you're estranged from one of your kids. You hate the choices that your kids have made. Oh, they've got a criminal record. Oh, they drink too much. Oh, they've dabbled in drugs. And sometimes those situations, oh, they descend into violence. That your drinking, drug-using son, he's not a happy person when he's high. He's not all carefree and go lucky when he's had too much to drink. No, no, he's a violent and mean drunk. So you're estranged from him. Say, hey, you're never going anywhere if you're going to be high, if you're going to be on the pills, if you're going to be drinking all the time. All those things that you run afoul of with the police, all of that is messing. You're messing up your future right before your very eyes. If any of my kids were living that type of lifestyle and they showed up at my door one rainy, cold night and they said, Dad, I got nowhere else to go tonight. I'm going to be sleeping in the park. I'm going to be sleeping under the bridge. Will you please take me in? Most parents, myself included, their hearts would break, and you'd take them in. Said, son, I know that I can't stand the drugging and the drinking and the stealing and the all of that, but no, I'm not going to have you sleeping under a highway overpass. Come in and stay here. Most parents would say, stay here as long as it takes you to get back on your feet. Yet nobody in Corey Ruiz's family did that. Now, it's entirely possible that Corey Ruiz liked the drunk, high, living on the streets type lifestyle. But wouldn't family members say, come, stay with me, sleep on my couch? I know that sometimes you even get violent. I'm trusting that that's not going to happen here, because sleeping here is better than sleeping out on the streets. No one in Corey Ruiz's family did that. I'm sure every family has a history. I'm sure people in his family or his circle would tell me what a cold-hearted jerk I am. But there is something that rubs me the wrong way of, we couldn't house this guy. We couldn't let our beloved family members sleep on the couch. Instead, we let him wander around in a drunken, high stupor, trying to break into cars, looking for extra money for his next fix. None of us could put a roof over his head. But now he's been dead. And, oh, we're crying. It's a tragedy. And you know what? It is? It is a tragedy. But suddenly we see his death as the avenue towards a multi-million dollar lawsuit. That strikes me as very strange. All right, let's set that aside for a moment. But again, that should be a head-scratcher to you. It certainly is a head-scratcher to me. I had suggested last week, you come at police with a knife, that's going to have a bad outcome. And it certainly did for Corey Ruiz. Since then, I have seen the video that's become public. In fact, it is linked at Chris Conley's Substack. You can see it for yourself. And like with a lot of videos, what you see is in the eye of the beholder. Well, what do you mean, Chris? The person who's shooting the video, again, a typical Madison, probably a liberal person, says as the video began rolling, and this is a bystander who takes out his video, and he says something to effect of, I wonder what made the police come at that guy like that. That's what he says. That's the very first audio that you hear on the video is, I wonder why police are doing that. And again, police were called after getting a report of someone stealing bicycles and trying to break into cars. When Corey Ruiz was approached, he rode off on his bicycle through some back alleys. Police found him a few blocks later, got him off his bicycle, and then a knife was produced. He was struggling with police. They tased him unsuccessfully, and then an officer fires three rounds, one of which killed him. From what I see in the video, again, the video is in the eye of the beholder. Bystanders who really don't like the police in liberal Madison will say, why were police roughing that guy up? Why'd they come after him like that? And again, they don't have the full information. This is a guy who sped off from police. This is a guy who had a knife. This is a guy who was non-compliant when he was told to stop. I'll tell you something that I don't like about the video.

Ruiz. But I will tell you what police officers will tell you. You ask any police officer, go to whatever community you happen to live in here within the sound of my voice. Go to a Wausau police patrol officer or someone in Rapids or in Merrill or in Stevens Point. And you ask them, are tasers always effective? And the cop will tell you, no, they really aren't. For guys who are bigger, for people who are of greater size or heft, I'll just say it, for people who are overweight. No, tasers are not always effective. That it takes a bigger jolt to subdue a 300-pound guy than it does for a guy who's at 125 pounds. Police will tell you that. They will also tell you when someone is drunk or high, that being drunk or being high changes your physiology. And if you're trying to tase someone who's drunk or high, it's someone who's strung out on meth. Oh, it's someone who's had an all-night bender at the bar and is now creating mayhem in the street, so we're going to use the taser on him. Police will tell you tasers are not always effective in those areas. That's just the truth, that the taser is not a perfect non-lethal option. It probably would not have been a perfect non-lethal option in the Corey Ruiz case, but we won't know because the taser was deployed so quickly and then the shots rang out. Now, I will tell you what I don't know and what the video leaves unknown. Where was the knife? What was Corey Ruiz doing with the knife? You hear one of the officers call out, he's got a knife. And that comes just moments before the shots were fired. Well, when you're being apprehended by police, you cannot brandish a knife. That is a fundamentally stupid choice. And that ultimately is the choice that cost Corey Ruiz his life. That he thought he would try and battle with the police. Again, probably high or drunk at the time. We don't know that either. Toxicology still has to be done in this case. But he thought in whatever mental or inebriated state he was, that his knife was his way to fend off the police. No, that's a stupid choice. Anyone can tell that. And again, fundamentally in this case, that dumb choice, that he had a knife and somehow that knife was out, that gave police what I think is the justification to shoot him. I've got to tell you, for the cops involved in this case, the road ahead for them is not pretty. The State Department of Justice, again, that's Josh Call. He's our crazy liberal Democrat attorney general. Oh, he thinks he's got a political future. He thought at one time that he might run for governor. He's sitting this one out. But Josh Call believes that he's got a higher political ladder. Oh, no, not if he gets this one wrong. He won't get a lot of liberal votes. The State Department of Justice is investigating this as a homicide. We don't hear that in many other police-involved shootings. The State Department of Justice investigates so that a police department doesn't have to investigate itself. That is right and proper. But to hear already this is being investigated as a homicide? Oh, really? Where's the evidence that justifies that? Have we interviewed the police officers involved? Have we interviewed other bystanders? Do we have other video views? And why in the world don't Madison police have body cams that could give us the officer's perspective for all of this? I believe that the officer who fired those fatal shots is going to be charged in this case, even though all of the evidence that I've seen, look, it's wrong to describe it as a good shooting. I would describe it as a clean or a justified shooting. If this cop is going to be charged, as sure as I'm sitting here, this cop is going to face homicide charges. And their case is going to be heard by a Dane County or Madison jury, a jury that is hopelessly biased and filled with liberals. You will not find a fair and balanced jury pool. The people of Madison, the general attitude there is police are thugs, police roam the streets, police look for black people that they can harass and hassle, and they give them a hard time, and this is the end result of that. That is the mindset of many, many, many people in Madison, and that's the jury pool that's going to be selected in this case. Again, the X factor in all of this is Corey Ruiz, non-compliant with officers, armed with a knife. The knife came out at some

0: point, and he paid for that with his life. It's 8:53. We'll wrap things up on the WSAU Wisconsin Morning News when we come right back.
1: Dear employer,
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0: And there we go. We're already out of time for today's edition of the WSAU Wisconsin Morning News. A severe thunderstorm watch has been posted for much of our listening area. Could see some pop-up storms, so be aware of that. On tomorrow's show, a cheating scandal in the WNBA. What? With gambling? With FanDuel? Point shaving? No. It's relationship cheating. Yeah, cheating of a different kind. Are you not informed? 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
10: Stocks surge as oil prices plunge. I'm Dave Anthony, Fox News. The Dow's up big, 460 points as oil drops more than 6%, following a third straight night of quiet in the Middle East. The U.S. did not attack Iran again after 13 straight days of American bombing. But U.S. Ambassador to the U.N. Mike Waltz tells Fox.
11: As the president said, we are locked and loaded. Even more assets are going into theater, but he's giving talk some space. He's giving it a little bit of room.
12: Axios reports the top U.S. military commander in the Middle East, Admiral Brad Cooper, recommended stopping the bombing campaign around the Strait of Hormuz because it has reached the limit of its effectiveness. Despite the pause in military action, countries across the region do remain on high alert.
10: Fox's Trey Yingston, Tel Aviv. President Trump may talk about Iran and oil and gas prices when he goes to Michigan later today, visiting a GM plant, campaigning for Republicans ahead of next week's primaries there. The search for a shooter continues in Seattle. The morning after gunfire rang out at a food festival near the Space Needle.
13: Everybody's just running. Everybody's screaming chaos after that.
14: Stampedes of people rushed from the danger. Police think two people were shooting at each other.
10: Taylor Winkle with Fox 13 Seattle is on the scene. Seven people were caught in the crossfire. Three died.
14: Officers were already in the area. They responded. They say right when they got here, they addressed one of the shooters. That person gave up. That is the person who is in custody.
10: In Germany, the man who attacked a pride parade over the weekend is dead. Shot by police last night when after they found him during a manhunt, he came after them with a knife.
15: Not only is the suspect accused of driving a van into a crowd at a German pride festival, but authorities also say he had previously tried to join ISIS. Investigators say the attack happened on Saturday. They believe the suspect, Abdul Balat, intentionally drove a van into a crowd at the Berlin Pride Festival. Police say he then got out and started stabbing others with a machete.
10: That's Fox's Jeff Paul. 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
6: 903 at WSAU. The intersection where 38-year-old Corey Ruiz was shot and killed in Madison has become a community gathering place. The area has been filled with flowers, candles, handwritten notes, and other art in his memory. Ruiz had a lengthy list of misdemeanor convictions and had struggled with homelessness and mental health problems. The Department of Justice will investigate the shooting. They say they are looking into it as a homicide. A teenage driver strayed over the center line and crashed into an oncoming vehicle. It happened Sunday at Highway 64 in Lincoln County. The 17-year-old female was a new mother. Her two-week-old baby was in the car and survived being in a car seat. The other car was driven by a 60-year-old man. His 56-year-old wife was a passenger. They both sustained minor injuries. No names have been released. Could the debate over standard versus daylight savings time be over? The House of Representatives approved a measure to eliminate switching the clocks back and forth, but it's not clear if the Senate has the 60 votes to move forward. Representative Tony Weed of Wisconsin's 8th District says he favors permanent daylight savings time.
17: I think it's important for people to, especially in our area, to enjoy at least sometimes with sun during the winter time. So I think also it is tough when people do change the clocks. It can be tough on people's health or circadian rhythm and things like that.
6: And State Representative Dave Steffen says he does have a concern about some kids who walk to school or bus in the morning because it will be getting light later. Brewers over the Rockies 11-2. Brewers and Giants tonight, 8:05 on WSAU.
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18: A few thunderstorms are possible early on today. Otherwise, it looks like the next chance for some rainfall will be later this week on Thursday and Friday. A little higher chance for some thunderstorm activity. Otherwise, the dog days of summer continue. Thunderstorms likely early today. A slight chance for a thunderstorm or two again this afternoon, but that'll be mainly east of Marathon County. It'll be warm and humid with partly cloudy skies, a high of 87. A southwest wind at 5 to 10, becoming north 10 to 20 miles per hour late this afternoon. So a nice breeze later on tonight. It'll be turning clear with a low down to 61, north wind around 10. For your Tuesday, mostly sunny and less humid. Pretty nice day, a high of 83 with a north wind at 5 to 10. On Wednesday, sunny to partly cloudy, a slight chance of a shower or storm in the afternoon, high 85. Thursday, a mix of sun and clouds and more humid, a small chance of showers and storms, high 87, 82 on Friday. I'm 9 News meteorologist Justin Lowe on AM 550, FM 99.9, WSAU.
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20: Fighting for truth, justice, and the American way. Without the cape, we're the superpowers, not even a sidekick. Heck, we don't even have fancy gadgets. This is just Joe and his trusty microphone, made in the USA. This is the regular Joe Show. Oh, so good.
21: Hey, everybody. All of you who are just getting up for bed, you missed the first hour, how dare you, but you're going to get more. Welcome to the Joe Gigante Show. This is the regular Joe Show. I am once in a while Dr. Duke, sitting in for Joe, and I'm going to be with you all week from Monday through Friday. How that, whatever you're suffering from, this is going to ail you. We're going to exercise your demons over this week, and we're going to have a good time doing it. And so we, as you know, always want to talk to you. So you can call us or you can text us at 888-737-1737. That's 888-737-1737, and we will have a conversation. We've already had a couple of good texts in the first hour. And so, you know, pulling over into the second hour, we're talking about how your kids can't read or write. How are you going to make a functioning country in the next 20, 30, 40 years? If your kids can't read, they can't write, they can't research, they are unable to think for themselves, they can't educate themselves because they don't even know what it is that they're missing, who's going to do the work? What's going to happen to these younger generations? Well, they become radicalized. What does the government do to deal with this? You think even under Trump, with a so-called conservative president in the office, not much is being done. I mean, I get the Department of Education has been shrunk. Well, that's great. But what's going to happen when you get the Democrats in? They're just going to bloat it back up, right? I mean, this is not a long-term fix. And so what is government doing? We have a lot of young people in this country who don't seem to be able to do the things they need to do to feed their families coming down the road. They can't adapt. And so they're bringing in what? People from India to take these high jobs and the work that we can't do. This is not sustainable at all. And it comes down to education. The best way to fight socialism is to tell the story of socialism. How many hundreds of millions dead under the idea of socialism? I mean, it's not hard to do. And the progressive left wants to talk about the ills of slavery and colonialism, but they never want to talk about the history of socialism. And sadly, in your public schools and public universities, no one wants to point out to your kids how demonstrably and objectively evil socialism and communism has been going back to 1917. It's been a complete disaster. And so we can say, if you happen to be older than 35 or 30 years old, you can say, well, we have different values and we, you know, the new generations rise, but we're our responsibility as being older and wiser is to pass the truth on to our kids. And the truth is, it's a disaster, socialism. I want to start the show here for the second hour, though. We have actually, Joe left us a message for you, and he took the time to record it. And so I'm going to actually play it now. Here's Joe. He's on vacation, but he's still taking time to talk to you.
0: Well, hello, everybody. I know I'm supposed to be on vacation. I actually am on vacation right now. But I wanted to record this message because I thought it was important that I share it in a timely fashion. Tomorrow, early voting starts in the state of Wisconsin, and we have some very important races, some that are becoming more hotly contested than others. One of those races is for Senate District 1 in the state of Wisconsin. Now, this is an important district for a number of reasons, and it's near and dear to my heart because it has been held for a number of years by a great state senator, Andre Jacques. He has been an unflinching supporter of conservative values and has led by example ever since he first was elected to this very day. He's not running for re-election, so those are big shoes to fill, and we've talked about this a number of times. I've been asked by many people if I was going to endorse and who I was going to endorse, and I've been thinking and praying over that for quite some time, and I am making an endorsement. That's the whole point of why I'm recording this. Now, I'd made a promise that I would call each of the candidates before I made a public endorsement. The reason I'm doing it this way is, frankly, in preparation to my travel and all the other things going on in the news, I simply didn't have a chance to contact them, so I didn't do it on Friday's show because I'm a man of my word, and I said I'd let them know in advance. So I'm doing it now because I wanted to make sure I shared it before early voting starts tomorrow as people are trying to make their decisions. Now, in the Senate District number one, we have four people running under the banner of Republican, and I think all four of them are good people. I do. There's one in particular, Jake Vanaplas, though, that really is not, if we're being intellectually honest, is simply not a Republican. I think Jake knows that. He's been basically more or less said that he's running as a Republican is the only chance he has to possibly win. Historically, I mean, he was the chair of the Libertarian Party of Wisconsin. And frankly, again, while I think he does wonderful things to help our veterans, and he himself is a veteran, and I thank him for it, his values just do not align with those of the Republican conservatives in the state of Wisconsin. So he's not somebody that I could support. Now, the next three Republicans are all people that, should they win the nomination, I absolutely would support them. There's Nick Crevillion, Katie Baney, and Barb Bittner. Nick Crevillion has worked with Andre Jacques in his office for a number of years, now running on his own. Katie Baney worked in the Congress for a number of years, now works in the private sector, and she's running. And Barb Bittner is the chair of Calumet County's Republican Party, somebody that spent many, many years in the private sector, and then, frankly, I think out of frustration, decided you got to get involved if you want to make a difference. As I said, I would support any of them should they win the nomination. And frankly, it's taking me this long because it's been hard to pick. They each have some very strong points, some very good things to offer the state of Wisconsin. So I wanted to be sure I thought long and hard of who could be the best to continue that legacy of unflinching conservative values and the fight to get it done. And in that decision, as I looked at all the different factors, it became clear to me that Barb Bittner is the person I think is best to fulfill that role. Again, I want to be clear, this is not an endorsement against other people. As I said, I'd support any of the three should they win the nomination. And it was a very difficult decision, but I have to look at what I know, what I see, and how people interact. And it's not always on the question of how, you know, what their stated beliefs are. I look at other things, how they interact with people, what they do, how they conduct themselves. All these things I think are important. And when I've seen some, the first time I've met Barb and gotten to know her in these past weeks and understand where she's coming from, she has shown that she wants to do the work. She will work hard. She will not take the guff of the Madison Swamp. And she has been not only unflinching in her conservative values, but she has demonstrated a deep understanding of each, not just the problems, but the solutions and why those conservative values are the path forward, not just for the first Senate district, but for the state of Wisconsin, if we truly want to thrive. And it's for those reasons that I think she is the best choice for Senate District 1. Now, I expect each and every person to do their own research, make their own decisions. But I was asked, and there's my answer. And as I said, should Nick or Katie win the nomination, I'd be proud to support them because I think they're both good people. But I think if you're looking for somebody that I believe has the ability, the competence, and the courage and stick-to-itiveness to continue that conservative legacy in Senate District 1, it's Barb Bittner, and she has my full endorsement. I appreciate you listening. They have a big forum going on tonight in Calumet County. You can go out and meet them and hear them for yourself before you make a decision, either in early voting or on the August 11th primary. For me, if I can't cast the vote in that district, but if I could, it absolutely would be Barb Bittner.
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Hello, everybody. Welcome to the Joe Durante Show. This is the regular Joe Show. I'm Duke, and I am looking forward to a whole week of with you, and we can talk about a lot of things. In the first hour, we talked a lot about socialism and communism. Can we fight them off? And my argument, and I'm going to carry this forward in the second hour, is yes, we can. Because inherently, socialism and communism are stupid. We have objective truth going back all the way to 1917. What a disaster this is. But the problem is that the left has been very successful at capturing aspects of our culture, and especially our education system. We talked a little bit about the Smithsonian museums in D.C. This was in the news last week about how they're fighting hard to turn our history into nothing more than DEI or CRT and everything that's wrong about the country. And by the way, down through the history of humanity, how many civilizations have survived if they start from the premise that our civilization is evil? The answer is zero. In fact, I can't think, up until recently, I can't think of a single country in the history of civilization whose his main premise was to convince the citizens of that community that they're all evil. It doesn't work. And so what you get is what you see now. And so we were talking about communism and socialism, and the reason why it's powerful is because our kids, and I'm talking, you know, the under 35s even, the under 30s, who have such poor educations that they don't know how to see through the stupidity of this. And because people ask me all the time, Dr. Duke, how is it possible that these leftic socialist loons are so in bed with the Islamists? That's the thing is, this is what I mean about ignorance, right? I mean, we're dealing with extreme forms of Islam that are fascist. That's absolutely true. We see what's going on in Europe right now. Remember the German with the machete a couple days ago, cutting people down at an LGBTQ event in Germany. And what's the response from the queers? It's white people's problem. Literally. White culture did this. So this is how they short circuit their own stupid brains. They're out there talking about queers for Palestine. They're talking about all this stuff about how, you know, Islam and the LGBTQ are all pushing for the same things. They want socialism. They want all this stuff. And yet you got somebody shows up with a machete and starts hacking at queer people, and the response is, it's our fault. We see this again today, right news, breaking news, hot off the presses. Now in France, Paris, France, a pregnant woman among three injured in Paris as the would-be killer screamed, "Allah commanded me to stab women, queers and women," right? That's the coalition that stands by socialism in this country. And what did we just see today and a couple days ago in Europe? They went after women and queers, right? And the response of this from the progressive left is this is actually the result of Christianity, Christian nationalism, toxic masculinity, white supremacy, colonialism. Are you kidding me? If you think I'm making this up, that it's rank stupidity and lack of education that's going to kill us, it is. Be right back. Well, hold on. Let's hang on a second. I think I got a moment to extend this a little bit. So let me do so. It sounds harsh, especially if you're 20 or 22 or 27. It's hard to hear this. But vis-a-vis the generations that came before you, they had civics. They had basic understanding. You don't have that. So what are we going to do about this? You can get angry. You can say all the problems of America will be solved by socialism. Can you tell me how? We got a phone. You got a text. Come on, get on the phone. Let's talk about this. How are you going to fix these problems?
You've been told that socialism is justice and fairness and equitable. You've been told that we're going to take all the money from the rich people and give it to you. But you understand, right, that you are right now, even if you're nothing more than a student, right now where you sit today, you are in the same position. You have more than you need, and they're going to take it from you. Once you take it from the rich people, then they're going to take it from you. That's the problem of this. I would love to have conversations, or send me texts. Explain, please. What is so good about socialism? If we set aside what you don't like America, fair enough. Let's just set it aside. Can you give me a coherent argument for it's going to be better? And what is your historical or cultural or philosophical or even theological reason why it's going to be better? You never answer that. These people get up, these 30-year-somethings that we see on all the news programs now, they get up there and they talk, well, this is what we're going to do. We're going to get rid of the Senate. We're going to get rid of the Electoral College. We're going to get rid of rich people. We're not going to charge. We're going to make it in New York. Mondami wants to be able to say, we had somebody on made this argument last week, that you should not be able to profit from rent for the buildings you own. Listen to that for a second. We're going to force people to give you a home, but they can't make any money. Here's a question for you. Have you thought about this? If I own a building and I can't charge you rent, how am I going to fix it when your shower breaks? I know Mondami will make me do it, but that doesn't work. So this is the question that we have to have with you. Those of you who support this garbage, you've got to talk to us. You've got to give us a justification. There was a time in this world for thousands of years when something was proved, it was believed. When something was objectively true, people believed in it. C.S. Lewis talked about that, right? We've entered into an age where we no longer believe truth when we see it. In fact, the more true something is, the more we pretend it's not. It's like we're banging our heads against the wall because truth doesn't align with our feelings. I mean, we don't have to look farther than the trans movement, right? You feel something, and so therefore it is an absolute truth. And when you get to the truth, biological truth, for instance, no, we will resist that. That's socialism. It is working against truth, what is useful, what has worked, what is successful. You have no argument for this because no one's ever given you the depth to understand. And so it's easy to align with anarchists. How do you make that link? When Muslims in Europe are killing women and gay people, and your response to that is, we stand with Palestine. How do you do that? You've got to come up with a logical reason. We are here. Call, text. We'll be back.

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1: Good morning at 9:30. I'm Chris Conley, WSAU News. Severe thunderstorm watch is in effect. A lawyer representing the family of a man shot by police is calling for criminal charges against the officer who fired that shot. Ben Crump represents the family of Corey Ruiz of Madison. He says, quoting here, they not only tackled him, they not only tased him, not only kicked him, but you saw them shoot him three times. Ruiz was killed on Wednesday after police responded to a report of a man trying to steal bicycles and break into parked cars. A taser failed to subdue him. The officer who fired the shot has not been identified. The shooting will be investigated by the State Department of Justice. A 17-year-old Merrill woman was airlifted from the scene of a crash yesterday, a head-on accident at Highway 24 and Elm Grove. The female driver was a young mother. Her two-week-old child survived, buckled into a car seat. The other car that was hit head-on was driven by a 60-year-old man from Jim Falls, and his 56-year-old wife was a passenger. Both suffered minor injuries. Big game for Brewers pitcher Jacob Mizorowski. He struck out the first seven batters that he faced.
2: And down he goes. And Mizorowski has a franchise record of strikeouts to start a game. Seven consecutive Ks.
1: He finished his outing with 12 strikeouts overall.
2: And he got him. Mizorowski, curveball for the Yacker. Strikes out Rumfield.
1: Those were Brian Anderson's calls on Major League Baseball television. The Brewers beat the Rockies 11-2 at American Family Field. The Brewers have won 3 of 4, and they'll visit the San Francisco Giants for a three-game series that starts tonight. You'll hear it with game coverage beginning at 8:10. First pitch at 8:45 on WSAU. Brewers also have a West Coast night game on Tuesday, then day baseball on Wednesday. Now, our 9 News forecast for Central Wisconsin. Here's meteorologist Justin Lowe.
3: In the weather for today, it will be warm and humid. We're looking at highs in the mid to upper 80s. Some scattered thunderstorms early in the morning, then maybe an isolated storm or two popping up this afternoon east of Marathon County. Some scattered sun at times, and a southwest wind at 5 to 10 becoming a bit breezy out of the north late this afternoon, 10 to 20 miles per hour. Tonight, some clearing with a low down to 61, and tomorrow a nice summer day. Less humid, a good amount of sun, high 83, north wind at 5 to 10. I'm 9 News meteorologist Justin Lowe on AM 550, FM 99.9, WSAU.
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Welcome back to the Joe Gigante Show. This is the regular Joe Show. I guess it's a good thing that we're playing some serious Grateful Dead because we're talking about socialism, hippies, all that stuff. So that was a good segue. Welcome to the Joe Gigante Show. This is the regular Joe Show. I'm Dr. Duke sitting in all week. I'll be with you from Monday through Friday. And we do want you to call and text, and you can do that at 888-737-1737. And at the end of the break there, I was talking, give us a text, give us a call, let's talk about socialism, and we got one. We don't have a name. We have somebody from Wisconsin, somewhere in the 715 Wisconsin area, and we get a comment from somebody who took up the gauntlet. And this person, I can only assume I'm going to use the masculine pronoun. Don't know if it's a man or a woman, but he says, well, in the 1930s, it was identified that the poorest portion of the population were elderly people, basically 60 and above. Social Security was put in place to give people a pension. It's not a pension. Pension is something you earn from a company. But okay, the vocabulary aside, he goes on to say, Social Security was put in place to give people a pension to take care of them in their own age. Old age, I think, is what he means. It moved a lot of elderly people from abject poverty to being able to survive with dignity. In the 1960s, we still saw a problem. The elderly were occupying a significant portion of the population who were poor. Boom, Medicare. Now our elderly population does not have a problem. Are you kidding me? See, this is what I'm trying to say to you. So your feelings, I can respect them. You want to focus exclusively on the old people? Let's do it. So the problem is that your history is bad. Yes, in the 1930s, you had a problem. It was called the Great Depression. And it was the kind of invention, the way that Roosevelt intervened, extended the Depression for 10 years more than they should have, right? All these socialist interventions didn't fix that problem. Didn't fix it at all. You're talking about how in the 1960s, well, ask yourself this question. If in the 1930s during the Great Depression, when everybody, not just old people, were suffering, what happened? You created Social Security. 30 years later, it was no better. It was worse. You just admitted it, right? By the time we get to the 1960s, according to you correctly, we found out that they were still socialism didn't fix their problem because Social Security never gave them enough money to have dignity. It was a stipend, not a pension. Meanwhile, all these big government people, including especially Democrats, have been spending that trust fund on stupid things like the Green New Deal, that kind of garbage. So that money's not even there for those people because the socialists keep the money for themselves at the top and let everybody go. You keep talking about dignity. There is no dignity in this. And then what was the response in the 60s? Boom, Medicare, right? Here we are in 2025, 2026. You're telling me right now there's not enough money for health care for seniors and everybody else. How come it didn't work? You were wrong about Social Security. Within 30 years, it didn't work. And so you wanted more. Now you got Medicare. And it's not working. And you're blaming it on the system. You're blaming on the capitalist system that creates wealth. You do realize, right, sir, that in America, people don't starve to death, that the biggest threat facing our poor people is obesity. Come on now. You really think this is making things better? You go on to say the reason why young people see socialism as a solution is because young people and young families need this kind of help. Listen to yourself. You predicated your whole argument on senior citizens. Now you want to expand socialism, right? How about are you talking about social security for 20 somethings? I think you are. That's exactly where you're going right now. You say the reason young people see socialism as a solution
is because young people and young families need this kind of help. You mean old people help? And they look at Social Security and Medicare as how successful it is. You just said it wasn't. You just said it wasn't effective. Your only answer is take more and more and more from all of us and dump it in programs that you just admitted do not work. What makes you, there's no amount of money if you play this game that's going to make everybody what you want them to be. It's just not going to happen. And this is why I keep harping on this. You do not know your history. You assume that every progressive idea from Social Security to Medicare, that they are good because they make you feel good. The question is, are they helping? And the answer is only a little bit. This is not the answer, the long term. And it's not what you're doing. You're suggesting we do to the younger generations what socialism and Medicare did to the senior ones. Now, look, I'm not saying we should get rid of those programs, but how much more would people have if they had the ability to put their own money in the markets? Instead of taking all that Social Security taxes out of their, if we had just taken that money, the money that the government takes in Social Security taxes, if you would, don't even give it back to the people who earned it. If they could simply pick plans to invest that money, they would have so much more now than they have. Giving money to government and having the government hold on to it, they can't even hold on to it. They spend it. But if you put it in the market, look at market trends from the 1930s. If they were investing from there, they would be wealthy across the board. That's capitalism. But government socialism steps in and says, we're going to take money for your future, and we're not going to save it. We're not going to get interest on that. You're stuck what I'm going to give you, and you have no options. For goodness sake, do you pay any attention to economic and how things work in this country? Let people have their money. And if you're going to take a tax out and that money is supposed to be dedicated to their retirement, let them have a say in it. A simple basic IRA would have yielded so much more than they're getting from your socialist government. It doesn't make any sense at all. If what you want, sir, is dignity for people, give them the opportunity to keep their money and to put it into wherever they want to do it, to build equity, interest, money, so they don't have to go with their hat in their head to some Democrat apparatchik who's going to tell them, well, it's America and the system. You got to change the system. What are the poor going through in Russia right now? The failed social communist country. Senior citizens in places like Russia, Cuba, they would give a leg and an arm to have the benefits and the opportunities they have in this country. Do you understand that? You look at the worst performing countries in the history of the world, and you're telling us that despite all of our success, all of our empathy, all of our charity, all the ways, the churches, all the ways we can help people who are struggling, and you're going to go back and say, yeah, I want that, what's going on in Russia right now. That's what you want? With all due respect, sir, and I thank you for taking the time to send your text, but I repeat again, you just don't know economics, and you just don't know the history of socialism. There is no answer to what I'm telling to you. I'm telling you the truth. I don't want to get rid of Medicare, and I don't want to get rid of Social Security. I want to make them work, and the only way you make them work is if you allow people to make money rather than sending it to a government that's going to spend it and give you less and less and less based on how much you've given into it all your life. Go look at the history of Roosevelt. Please do. What happened in the 1960s with the Great New Civilization. Failures. Socialism. We'll be right back.

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everybody, and welcome back to the Joe Gigante Show. This is the regular Joe Show, and I'm Dr. Duke sitting in. It's a pleasure and an honor to be here. And so we're talking to a unknown person. We don't have a name and we don't have a gender, so I'm going to call him he. He's here in Wisconsin, and I think we had a good exchange, and I want to give him every prop for writing in. But I think what you're going to see right now, over the break, he has sent three more short comments. And I want you to pay close attention to what he does. He doubles down on feelings. He doesn't give an argument. Give me an example. He says this. I don't know what your argument was when you were talking. It didn't make sense. Okay. I made an argument that the interventions of the socialists, people like Roosevelt, right? They were socialist interventions, creating Social Security, Medicare. I just pointed out that you said they were the savior. You said gave people dignity. That's what you said. And then by the 60s, you admitted wasn't working anymore. And then by now, and you want more for it, right? Because it's not be able to do what it says. You said Medicare fixed everything until it didn't. Here's what you say, right? I'll go back and read what you say. You say, I don't know what your argument was when you were talking. It didn't make sense. Social Security was very successful and has been along with Medicare in reducing the amount of elderly people who were under the poverty level. It has been extremely successful. So if I get you to the poverty level, right? If I get you right to the place where poverty starts, that's better, I suppose, but that's not a success. You're still living on the very bottom. That's not a success. That is not extremely successful. Is it a lifeline? Does it help? Yes. But it doesn't fix the problem. Do you want to fix the problem? Because

socialist interventions like this don't fix the problem. You keep pointing out that we create these things and then in a couple of decades later they're not working, there's not enough money. I gave you an argument, sir. Government spent the money. It's not capitalism's fault. Socialism is not the answer. That money was taken out of your taxes. It was set aside, and it's not there because your politicians, Democrats, socialists, and Republicans, spent it. I have an argument. You tell me it's successful. That's not an argument. You go on to say about investing. You say, oh, yeah. Investing in the markets would be great. Tell me how a Taco Bell employee does that. Listen to yourself. Working at Taco Bell is dignified. I get it. But if you're 19 or 21, that's fantastic. If you're 68 years old and you're working at Taco Bell, there's a problem. You assume that everybody's going to be in that kind of a job. You go, you have a career, you make more money, you get education, you move on, right? Take advantage of your opportunities. You don't have to be a cashier at Taco Bell your whole life. And almost nobody does. Yeah, that's right. Maybe I didn't invent I didn't play the stock market when I was 19 working at a candy store. I didn't do it. But I got an education. I grew. I expanded. And yeah, then you invest. You seem to think that nobody has opportunity in this country. Oh, yeah, you say investing in markets would be great. Tell me how a Taco Bell employee does that, or a bunch of factory workers. Are you kidding me? I know all kinds of factory workers who have money, serious money in the stock market, and they're doing great. You have this. You said this is the education problem that I have. What you're talking about here. You assume that everybody, unless everybody can play at the same level, it's unfair. No. Everybody can set money aside. Everybody can have a bank account. Everybody can have an IRA. Your understanding of the reality of this country is exactly what I would expect from a public school teacher telling you what the reality is. Tell me how a Taco Bell employee does that. Or a bunch of factory workers who really don't have good financial handle on things. So there you go. You just said it. You just said what I said. I don't even think you know it. You just said they don't have enough education. Right? I'm going to quote you here. Factory workers who really don't have a good financial handle on things. Why do you think that is, sir? We have mandatory public school from kindergarten through high school, and people can't read, they can't write, they can't do math. Who's responsible for making them have a handle on things? We are. Let me gonna tell me now. You're gonna turn around and you're gonna tell me public schools are great. When we created the public school system in 1850, they were a tremendous success, right? But it doesn't work any more than Social Security does anymore, or even Medicare. Workers who really don't have a financial handle. Do you see how condescending you are? You probably graduated for some Wisconsin four-year college, right? And where'd you get the money to pay for that? And look at the kind of education you were given, sir, with all due respect. You are not making an argument. You are telling me what you feel. You can dislike my argument. You can ignore it, but I made an argument. You haven't. Not at all. We'll be back.

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5: Where is he? I'm Dave Anthony, Fox News. That is the question in Seattle, where police keep searching for a second gunman in last night's shooting at a food festival near the Space Needle.
6: Everyone got scared. I mean, pushing each other, running over signs. I mean, the booth where we were at got, like, kind of almost demolished.
7: The bite of Seattle Festival at Seattle Center turning to chaos and bloodshed after police say two people began shooting at each other Sunday. Seven festival goers hit in the crossfire.
8: We have a total of three fatalities out of those seven victims. This is a tragedy.
7: Seattle Assistant Police Chief Tyrone Davis, one of the injured, a two-year-old boy. Two guns recovered. A suspect was arrested after the shooting. Another suspect fled the scene.
5: That's Fox's Jeff Manasso. Also last night in Germany, a terror suspect was shot dead the day after attacking a pride parade in Berlin.
9: A van rammed into a crowd of people gathered in a park in the center of the city, marking one of Europe's biggest LGBTQ celebrations, leaving one dead and 29 injured Saturday night. The suspect also used what was believed to be a machete to do even more damage. The suspect, a 21-year-old German citizen called Abdul B by police of Lebanon origin, was shot and killed by police, cornered in another part of Berlin after a nearly 24-hour manhunt.
5: Fox's Greg Palcott. Israel's prime minister is on a flight to Washington, where tomorrow at the White House, Benjamin Netanyahu will talk about Iran with President Trump, who's paused military strikes with no bombing a third straight night following 13 straight days of attacks. Netanyahu tells Fox the conflict will end
10: when this regime is either toppled or it's sufficiently weakened that it knows it has to end its nuclear program and has to change its course.
5: Oil prices are down more than 6%, something President Trump might tout later today when he goes to Michigan and visits a GM plant and speaks about the economy and campaigns for Republicans before primaries there next week. 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
12: 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McKenna later died from T-cell lymphoma, leaving his wife, Dina, and two daughters. 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
13: Good morning, 10:03 at WSAU. In Madison, many weekend events were canceled in the wake of a fatal police shooting. 38-year-old Corey Ruiz was shot and killed near the site of Altwood Fest. It was canceled. The Bodega Night Market at Breeze Stevens Field was also canceled. And Saturday's scheduled Dane County Farmers Market near the state capitol was called off as well. A Milwaukee woman is charged for allegedly shooting a 12-year-old in a dispute over selling bottled water. Here's more on what happened from reporter Raymond Newpert.
14: Milwaukee County prosecutors filed 22 charges against 33-year-old Cassetta Burrell, including multiple counts of reckless injury, abuse of a child, possession of a firearm, and other felonies. Police accuse her of shooting the 12-year-old because of a fight her own child had with the boy. Some shots she fired went into neighboring homes. Burrell is also accused of driving into police trying to arrest her with multiple children inside of a car she allegedly stole from a friend. She's being held in a $100,000 cash bond and will be back in court next week for a preliminary hearing.
13: A 17-year-old young mother from Merrill was airlifted from the scene of a head-on crash in Lincoln County. It happened yesterday at Highway 64 and Elm Grove Road. The young mother's two-week-old child survived the incident and was in the back seat, locked in a car seat. The teen's two-week-old child is said to be uninjured. The other car that the young driver veered in front of was driven by a 60-year-old man from Jim Falls. He and his 56-year-old wife, his passenger, suffered minor injuries. The crash is still under investigation by the Lincoln County Sheriff's Department. I'm Chris Conley on Central Wisconsin's only local news station, WSAU.
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15: A few thunderstorms are possible early on today. Otherwise, it looks like the next chance for some rainfall will be later this week on Thursday and Friday. A little higher chance for some thunderstorm activity. Otherwise, the dog days of summer continue. Thunderstorms likely early today, a slight chance for a thunderstorm or two again this afternoon, but that'll be mainly east of Marathon County. It'll be warm and humid with partly cloudy skies, a high of 87, a southwest wind at 5 to 10, becoming north 10 to 20 miles per hour late this afternoon. So a nice breeze later on tonight. It'll be turning clear with a low down to 61, north wind around 10. For your Tuesday, mostly sunny and less humid, pretty nice day, a high of 83 with a north wind at 5 to 10. On Wednesday, sunny to partly cloudy, a slight chance of a shower or storm in the afternoon, high 85. Thursday, a mix of sun and clouds and more humid, a small chance of showers and storms, high 87, 82 on Friday. I'm 9 News meteorologist Justin Lowe on AM 550, FM 99.9, WSAU.
0: And the American way, without the cape, we're the superpowers, not even a sidekick. Heck, we don't even have fancy gadgets. This is just Joe and his trusty microphone, made in the USA. This is the regular Joe Show.
16: Oh, so good.
17: Hello, everybody. Hello, this is the Joe Gigante Show. This is the regular Joe Show. I'm Dr. Duke, sitting in proudly for Joe this whole week. Monday, Tuesday, Wednesday, Thursday, Friday. We're in deep summer now, guys. It's going to go fast, so enjoy it. And you can call us. We're having a really interesting conversation, a text conversation. You can join us at 888-737-1737. You can call or you can text us. And we're going to go back to this. We have an unnamed person from Wisconsin. I am assuming he's male. I could be wrong. And we're having a good back and forth. I mean, I want to say to him that thank you for participating. Thank you for being calm and allowing us to have a conversation. I appreciate. But that doesn't mean I agree with you, sir. And I think we have a, I want to say this to begin. We have one of the all-time trolls. This guy always calls us, not the guy I'm talking to now. His name is Chris. I call him Chris the Troll. He's kind of low IQ, and he's always swearing at us. But he actually thinks that I made up this conversation to make socialists look bad. So to the person I'm talking about, I just want you to know that one of our all-time trolls, low IQ, thinks that your arguments, I made them up to make socialists look bad. So even the socialists say that what you're saying is off the mark. So just keep that in the back of your head. Now I'm going to go through what you said. You said the following. We're talking about public schools, right? And you say their parents, the parents, are responsible for teaching their financial wherewithal, not the public schools. Can I ask you a question? Why does economics as a topic and a class exist? If we don't teach kids numbers and interest and mortgages, if we don't teach economics in public schools, why do those subjects exist? We've been teaching kids that for 100 years. The idea that fiduciary responsibility is not something that goes on in the public schools is demonstrably not true. And yeah, parents should also teach their kids these things. And I would give you the argument, we're talking about the under 35s. Why are parents now not teaching kids good money management? Because they had bad educations too. They're the parents of these young kids now. And I would bet $1 million, sir, that if based on your argument that public schools aren't the place to teach things like money management, then I believe this. Let's get rid of the public schools. Are you with me? Let's get rid of public schools and just have homeschooling. Somehow I don't think you're going to buy that. Somehow you just got telling me what public schools shouldn't do, right? And I'm telling you, right, they're not doing it. Let's stop it. You would freak out. I guarantee your next text is going to be to me, the public schools are wonderful, right? They were created and look at how successful they are. Doesn't make any sense. You also go on to say this. Your argument, talking to me, your argument consistently is that government does too much. Yes, it is. And then out of the other side of your mouth, you say public schools need to do more. No, I say get rid of them. Since the public schools have been taken up over by the feds over the last 50 years, get rid of them. I'm not talking out of both sides of my mouth. I'm telling you, you're the guy who sees who straddles the same argument and the counter argument. Clearly, you see that. The fact that you don't see it is very disturbing to me. I think you're sincere. I think you have a lot of empathy, but I don't think you know what you're talking about here. The public schools are a huge part of the problem. And by the way, how are you going to be able to be a good manager of your money if you can't read, write, or do arithmetic? You just conceded that the public schools should teach reading, writing, and arithmetic. You just said it. They're not doing it. You know they're not doing it. So the idea that somehow, on the one hand, you're telling me that public schools are useful, on the other hand, you're admitting that's what they should be doing, but your kids can't read. They can't do arithmetic. Look, I got to tell you something. You just said that the public schools are responsible for teaching math. Math is money, isn't it? And if you can't do math, how are you going to do a mortgage? You also say, I think we've woke up the audience now, right? Thank you for giving me this opportunity to challenge your ideas. I will say as I let you go, I haven't heard an argument from you, not one. And this is what, I'm a university professor. This is what I see from young kids in my classes. They tell me that exactly what you do. It's about I feel, I feel, I feel. Then your history is non-existent. By the way, who's supposed to teach your kids history? Is that mom or dad, or is that the public school? Because every single grade in middle and high school requires history. And you don't know history, any more than the other public school kids do. And that's why this conversation is illuminating, and not for your position, but for mine. Now let's segue a little bit. We're starting to hear from other people. How about Brad in Wisconsin, who says 12.6% pay increase by getting rid of Social Security. Yep. You listen to this unknown person, right? If we allowed people to keep almost 13% more of the money they earn, you're telling me they couldn't invest that? Oh, they sure could. And by the way, if at age 19 or 20, you took 13% of your earnings from the rest of your working life, you would have five times as much money, more than that, in your retirement than you'll get from Social Security. 13% goes to the government. They don't give you any interest on it. They spend the money so that people can't use it. If you give them that 13% and let them invest, or even make a law, we're going to give you back that 12.6%, but you have to invest them. 99.99999% people would be much richer at the end of the day. No doubt about it. And here's Greg, also from Appleton, Wisconsin, who says, top of the Marxist Muslim manic Monday, Dr. Duke Pesta. Thanks for filling in. Regular Joe can't wait to hear you all week. Thank you, thank you. And now here's this question or comment. Socialists beware of their potential misery and false victimhood trap. Thank you. Free market capitalism is working and active in all these commie countries. Yeah, you make a great point. Think about China, Mr. Unknown Caller. China was a third world country 40 years ago. It was literally like India or places of Africa because they were socialists, communists. They didn't even know how to feed their own people. And what happened? The Chinese realized that the only way they would be able to survive, the communists, was to use Western capitalism while trying to keep their people under the boot heel of communism. What made China rich was not communism. It was Western free markets. That's exactly right. And that is an important thing to keep in your mind. Again, when you look at history, when you look at the history of the 20th and so far the 21st century, you see this. You can't point to me one serious socialist or communist country that actually takes better care of its people than we do. We'll be right back.
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17: Welcome back to the Joe Gigante Show. I think we have finally hit a song in the rotation that was from my youth. I'm feeling old right now. The regular Joe Show, Joe Gigante. And you can read us, get a hold of us, 888-737-1737. And I think you could tell for the last couple of segments, we really do take your texts and your calls. We are very interested in hearing from you. And we have on somebody on the phone right now. This is Mark in Mosinee, Wisconsin. Welcome to the show, Mark.
31: Hi, Doctor. I just want to say, okay, I went to a medium-sized high school in Wausau. We learned economics. We learned computers on the old Apples. So you're talking green screen and the whole nine yards. And then in 2008, when Obama, you know, all our economy went down, I ended up going back to a tech school, North Central Technical College in Wausau. I got a machining degree. There you learn physics, calculus, blueprint reading. I think kids nowadays need that more than a regular college because you learn everyday education, you know, how you can go through life. I mean, I was working, some of my parts were, you had a tolerance of 5/10. Now explain that to somebody. It's really difficult. So I'd like to hear what you have to say.
17: Yeah, Mark, I think you and I both went to high school in the 1980s. I graduated from high school in 1985. And I agree with you on one thing. I think you're right. By the time you get to college, kids should have already learned how to write, do math, arithmetic, be able to read. So when you go to school until you're a high school senior, you should be able to be literate, math literate and reading literate. That's all I'm asking for. And I think I agree with you. Given how the universities have surrendered to inclusivity and DEI and all this other garbage that has nothing to do with education. I think you're right. I think in this day and age, I wouldn't say kids need to go to college to learn more of that stuff. I mean, if they want careers in those things, that's great. Go for it. But I think there is a big argument for trades. As AI is threatening to get rid of white-collar jobs all across the world very quickly, you know, it's ironic, isn't it, that the white-collar workers have created something that's going to make white-collar work almost no longer necessary. But we're still going to need toilets and plumbers and welders and all that good stuff. And when you look at what they're making in HVAC, holy cow. I've got a friend who works in HVAC. He has a high school degree. He's making $1.5 million profit a year, and he's turning away half his business because he doesn't have time to do it. So I think you make a really good point. But the difference, Mark, is that you and I got a strong basic education. We were able to pick up a book. By the time we graduated high school, we could walk into any high school and pull a book off a shelf and teach ourselves something. So when you get to college, I mean, you only should go to college if you need some kind of credential, like to become a lawyer, a doctor, or something like that. I get that. But for many, many, especially young men who are not interested in social studies or reading the great classics of Western culture, I mean, these are people who want to be outside. They want to work with their hands. Do that. I think you're exactly right. And it all goes back to that. And so thank you so much for the call, Mark. We really appreciate that. We got some texts here, and these texts are responding to the unknown person we were talking to at the last couple segments. And we were talking about how all this works. And the thing I want to say before I read the text is it goes back to what I said at the beginning of the show. Socialism is a cult, and it has its own dogma. And the people who are especially the young people who are supporting this socialism and all that garbage, they don't realize that they're participating in a religion, and that religion has a dogma, and that is that whatever government does is good. That last unnamed person kept talking about how wonderful government was. And everything was a success. That he admitted that Social Security was falling apart, that Medicare was not enough, but he kept talking about how wonderful government is. And that's one of those dogmatic statements, right? The bigger the government, the more expensive the government, the more people are going to be getting things. It doesn't work that way. It just doesn't. It's not an argument. It is a zealot's dogma that can't be challenged. Greg pointed out, Dr. Duke, even recent history is riddled with failed socialism. Venezuela, the most recent nightmare of misery and super thieving tyrants under Chavez and Maduro, right? The texter, the one who didn't give us his name, the one that was pushing this. Do you even think about things like that? Why are there so many Venezuelan people? Because what socialism did to their country. And we have one more quickly. This is Lynn. Yep, it all goes back to education. My kids went to a Christian school and learned to read at 4. phonics and flashcards. It's not hard because kiddos at that age are angels when it comes to education. They want to soak up information. At the end of the day, education, you got to get some. Now, when we think about what we just went through here and how it worked, you go back to that young man. I assume he's a young man. And again, all kudos to you, sir, for calling us. But unless we can't thrive as a civilization on feelings. You want to see people help. So do I. You want to see people educated. So do I. You want to see people have enough money when they retire to be happy. I am with you. But government is not going to do that. It didn't do it in the socialist countries. It's not going to do it here. We need to improve our free markets. We need to change the way we see government and take advantage of our opportunities and our educational systems. We've got, and the public school has to be the first thing that we overhaul. You're right. You said one thing correct. Reading, math, writing, reading, those are the things that the schools, the public schools, should be doing. Absolutely true. Absolutely true. But it's not doing it. Just like how Social Security is not making people, they can get to the poverty line, but they're not thriving. And Medicare is not the answer either, even though it can be a help. And this is the problem. You got to understand history. Public schools don't teach it. Got to understand economics. Public schools don't teach it. And then if they're not going to do those things, what is their purpose? Right now, it's to spread the kind of low rent, low IQ dogma of socialism that I saw in your post, sir. Have a great day.

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1: Good morning, it's 10:30. I'm Chris Conley, WSAU News. Chances for showers and thunderstorms, they may redevelop later today. Muggy, too, upper 80s. The U.S. and Iran seemingly have continued a temporary halt in hostilities today. U.S. diplomats had sought to give peace talks some space, bringing a halt to 2 weeks of American military strikes. Iran says it will reciprocate following a push from China to resume stalled talks in Pakistan. Iran has denied media reports that it's agreed to a longer 10-day ceasefire. The U.S. and Iran are currently not in official direct talks. They instead are negotiating through intermediaries. A lawyer representing the family of a man shot by police is calling for criminal charges against the Madison officer who fired the shot. Benjamin Crump represents the family of Corey Ruiz, who was killed on Wednesday. Police responded to a report of a man trying to steal bicycles and breaking into parked cars. Police say Ruiz was armed with a knife and injured one officer. A taser failed to subdue him. All four officers who responded to the call are on administrative leave. The shooting will be investigated by the State Department of Justice. New York's Mayor Zoran Mondami is announcing a pricing plan for the five city-owned grocery stores proposed by his administration. Speaking to reporters, Mondami defended the plan against claims that it would raise prices for other local for-profit grocers.
2: What we've seen is that the city already operates subsidized markets, for example, at Essex Street Market, and those are operating near multiple grocers, multiple bodegas, and we have not seen harm to local stores or operators.
1: The mayor has proposed building one city-owned grocery store in each five boroughs. The first of the five stores would be open next year in the Bronx. It is 10:33 at WSAU. Now, our 9 News forecast for Central Wisconsin. Here's meteorologist Justin Lowe.
3: For this Monday, we will have some scattered storms early on in the morning, then partly cloudy, warm and humid. Maybe an isolated storm or two popping up again this afternoon, mainly east of Wausau. Highs in the mid to upper 80s with a southwest wind at 5 to 10, becoming north at 10 to 20 miles per hour late this afternoon. Tonight, partly cloudy to clear and cooling off to 61. Less humid for tomorrow. A good amount of sunshine, high 83, north wind at 5 to 10. I'm 9 News meteorologist Justin Lowe on AM 550, FM 99.9, WSAU.
1: Brewers 11-2 winners over the Rockies yesterday. 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
4: May 15, 9 a.m. Two women quietly waiting at the doctor's office. Woman one says, "Cold day, huh?" Woman two, "What's that?" Woman one, "Kinda cold today." Woman two, "Yeah, wasn't expecting that." Woman one, "What is it, 47 degrees? Woman two, "No, more like 45. Woman one, yeah, makes sense. At least it's not raining. Woman 2, "That would be sad." Woman 1, "So sad." Woman 2, "The weather." Woman 1, "Crazy." 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

Hey, welcome back to the Joe Gigante Show. This is the regular Joe Show. I'm Dr. Duke, sitting in all week long. It's a privilege to be here, and it's a great privilege to be able to talk to all of you. You can reach, we got a half an hour left, so plenty of time if you want to talk or text. You can reach us at 888-737-1737. And so our unknown texter from somewhere in the middle of Wisconsin has sent us a couple more emails, texts. So we're going to read them. We're going to go through them. And again, I don't know this person's name. I don't know their gender. I'm going to assume it's a male. And here's what he says. He says, I'll tell you how capitalism has been failing through my adult life. When I left my hometown, Wausau, there were no homeless people there, no beggars, and there were no money stores or pawn shops. I came back in the early 2000s, and all these things were everywhere. Are you kidding me with this? You really think that homelessness is because of capitalism? You do realize, right, that people live overwhelmingly in this country. People have a higher standing of living than any else in the world, right? Do you understand that homelessness is almost exclusively a mental issue? It is mental health. Now, you can argue that we should be doing something, but do you notice where you see this mostly? Homeless, especially in the big blue cities. I get that you have some of it in Wausau. I get that. But in places like Los Angeles and San Francisco, where this is going on at record numbers, it's because the socialist-leaning governments don't help them. You think of all the money that California burns on green energy and all this other garbage that doesn't work. They could clean up those streets tomorrow. You know what happened in Los Angeles when the World Cup was there a couple weeks ago? They cleaned up the homeless places to make it look good. And as soon as the World Cup was over, they came back. The problem with homelessness in this country is not capitalism. You do know this, right, sir? That in this country, so-called poor, they say that we have about, what, 40 million poor people in this country. Do you know that 98% of them have a roof over their head? Do you know that 98% have a cell phone? Do you know that most of them have refrigerators? Something like 87% have cars. To be poor in America today is to be middle class everywhere else in the world. Yes, we have homeless people. It's either drugs or it is mental illness. And if we actually had humane government that take them off the streets, put them in hospitals or places where they can get treatment, they might get better. So, and it is amazing to me. You see a homeless person, you see a failure of capitalism. I mean, it's really remarkable how you do this, right? The suggestion that somehow that because there are people who are struggling, that the whole country is falling apart. No, wages are higher than they've ever been. More people, again, are making money in the stock exchange. And we're not just talking about rich people. The average middle-class American has money in the stocks, and that's what they're going to live off when they retire. Social Security is an afterthought. The IRAs, all that stuff. How is it possible? With the World Cup here just 2 weeks ago, and the whole world literally praising America for its bounty, for its the way that we deal with each other, the fullness of our grocery stores, the hospitality, the church culture that reaches out to help people. Well, you see a couple of people with a cardboard sign asking for money, and you think the whole system is crashing? I must assume, sir, that you have not traveled very much in this world. If you've been to Africa, Asia, even parts of Europe, certainly Central and South America, you would see how much worse those problems are. And I go back to what I said before. This is about education.
You look at what you see in front of you and you come to huge generalizations. Oh, no. 10 years ago, there were no homeless people in Wausau. Now there are. And that's your argument? That indicts the entire capitalist system, which has given more power, more opportunity, more individual wealth. You do know, don't you, sir? Sure you do. Where is the real money in this country? It's not the billionaires. It's the middle class. The middle class is where the bulk of money is in this society. You know, you can take the money. Go ahead and do it. Go and experiment with your socialism. Take all the money and assets for everybody making over $1 million a year. Go ahead and take it. Claim it for the government, and you're going to fix all the problems with it. Let me ask you this question. How long do you think you'll be able to govern the United States of America when you take all their money? Maybe 8 months? Cap, go take it all. And what happens after 8 months, 9 months, when all that money's spent? And there are no rich guys, and there are no guys opening up factories and businesses for people to work in. Where are you going to get that money from then? See, this is not about money. It's not what you have in your bank or what you don't, or those poor people on the street who are asking for money for feed. I get it. But you seem to have this weird idea that money is static. That there's only money so much and it doesn't go around. No, you make money. You get an education. You invest in an education. And that investment pays you back by a better job, higher salary, more money to spend. That's the genius of America. In socialist countries, there is no money. It all belongs to the government and they mishandle it, just like we mishandle it here. But you as an individual can get off your butt and work and make something of yourself. It's just a crazy argument you're making, and it's an ignorant one. You also say this. Here's another example of your tunnel vision. You say to me, when I had my first child, my deductible was $500. Now it's $5,000. And then you say, you have the temerity and the closed-mindedness to say to me this. Obviously, capitalism and healthcare is not working very well. Okay, the purpose of capitalism is not healthcare. That is a benefit you use with the money you make through capitalism to get the kind of job and benefits that makes you work through these things. Literally, Your deductible's up. I'll tell you why it is. Because too much government is in healthcare. Get government out of healthcare. Why is it that even the poorest people who have cars can afford car insurance? They have smaller piles. Because you know what? There's no government regulation like there is in healthcare. In your automobile insurance, it's affordable. Because you have competition. That's what free markets is, right? That's not the government coming into the auto insurance business saying, everybody has to pay this. Everybody has to have this particular plan. No. You can get cheaper, more expensive. Everybody can drive. Everyone can afford the insurance. Almost everybody. Now, with medicine, health, it is so over-regulated by the government. Why does a 20-year-old girl have to pay for my purple pills because I can't get an erection when I'm 70? Why does it have to be that somebody who's young has to pay this big bonus into the kitty here? Why do I have to buy, if I'm young, if I'm in my 60s, why do I have to pay for your birth control? If we were allowed to have policies for healthcare that dealt with who we are, not collectively, there would be much more affordable health care. But see, again, once again, your problem is you don't see it. Government is the problem. Getting government off our backs is what frees everybody. Ronald Reagan was exactly right when he said,
the worst thing you can ever experience is somebody knocking on your door saying, I'm with the government and I'm here to help. He is exactly right. Always was. We'll be back.

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Welcome back to the final segment of the Joe Gigante Show. Rocking out to the Cars. I remember that's getting down to the Cars back in the 80s. Regular Joe Show. I'm Dr. Duke sitting in, and I'm going to be with you for the rest of this week. This was a lot of fun. I mean, politics aside, having somebody reasonably willing to have a conversation, me writing back and getting a little bit animated, it's fun. I appreciate this. And I want to end where we started today. I want to talk to that young man, I assume, in Wausau, Wisconsin. I'm going to ask you a couple questions, sir. They're rhetorical, but I'm going to ask them. If socialism is so wonderful, why are so many of our illegal aliens coming into this country from socialist countries? How many Cubans in the last 50 years have risked their lives to get to Miami? We're talking millions. If socialism is the answer, sir, why are they here? All those people who ran away from Venezuela under the serious socialists, people like Maduro, right? Hardcore socialists. Why are they here now? And by the way, I don't know of any Cuban who made it here and then went back home. And even the Venezuelans, since the socialists have been yanked out, many of them are stayed here. Why? Because of opportunity. Why is it in the last 50 years, 85% of our illegal immigrants aren't white? We keep hearing from people on your side of the aisle that America is systemically racist, right? That we hate people who aren't white. Well, if we really felt that way as a culture, would we have allowed so many non-white immigrants to just walk across the border? Doesn't make any sense. This is where you lose me, sir. Your view is so narrow, so opinion-based, not objective. I mean, when you can say to things to me, because this happened to me, that means the whole system needs to be flushed down the toilet. I mean, this is elementary school thinking. What I see with my two eyes in my little community tells me everything I need to know about this country. And it is just a dishonest way to see things. It is this is typical.

of socialists, right? The sky is falling. We have to change the whole world. No, you don't. No, you don't. You need to change education so people understand what real poverty is. We need to educate people better, which is not going to happen in the public schools, about reading, writing, and math. We've got to make sure kids that know about history and certainly need to know about finance and economics and all those things. You had suggested earlier that somehow that fiscal responsibility belongs to parents, not education. How can you call yourself a school? How can you call yourself a college or a high school if you graduate kids who are who can't do enough math to figure a mortgage? Or what does it mean when you take out a credit card and it's 23% interest on that? We're graduating kids who can't do those calculations in our public government school system. It does not work. And so I go back to what I said before. When you look at the socialist countries of the world over the last 100 years, how many of those people have ended up in America? And how few of them have ever gone to those places? How many Americans every year move into Russia or China or Cuba? And the answer is almost none. On top of the fact that particularly Russia, China wouldn't even take them, unlike us. You want to fix the problems? Get rid of every single illegal in this country. That would be billions and billions of dollars for all the programs you say you want. But I would bet anything that you, if that was what the government was going to do, if Trump said that's, well, this is what he's trying to do, right? You want more money for Social Security. You want more money for Medicare. Well, then stop paying people who aren't citizens. Get out of here. How many rural hospitals are going out of business because they're overwhelmed by people who shouldn't be here? And by law, they have to be treated in emergency rooms. They shouldn't be here. It's your side, not mine. It is your Democrats, your progressives, not me, who opened those doors. You want to take care of Americans? No, you don't. You want to take care of the world, right? I know people like you. You will say that everybody in the world should have what we have, right? That's what you'll say. That's why we throw the doors open. So you hate this country. It doesn't do the right things. And yet you want the whole world to have what we have. And then you get angry about that we don't give you enough. It's time to grow up, be an adult, figure out how this world works, and look at the history of what's going on. There's nothing else you can do. Looking forward to being with you tomorrow. Thank you so much for your patience with me today. It was fun to be with you. I will be here the rest of the week. And I got to say this, because especially to the person I've been talking to, my friend, you must live life boldly. Get away from the socialists. See you tomorrow.

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8: Limited time for diplomacy. I'm Lisa Brady, Fox News. After a pause in fighting, President Trump says either diplomacy with Iran goes fast or not at all. Just telling Axios not much time when answering how long he's willing to give talks. Also warning he's ready for strong military action if talks fail.
9: For the past three nights, the United States has halted strikes against Iran. But the White House is very clear. The military option remains on the table as officials give both diplomacy and economic pressure time to work.
8: Fox's Trey Yingst in Tel Aviv.
9: Iranian officials spoke publicly today for the first time in days, indicating that indirect talks are ongoing. The country's foreign ministry spokesperson indicated Iran's national security would guide decisions in the days ahead.
8: Meantime, Israel's Prime Minister Benjamin Netanyahu has a White House meeting with President Trump tomorrow. Oil prices are sliding for now. U.S. crude getting back under $84 a barrel. The search for a second suspect after a deadly shooting during a food and musical festival in Seattle yesterday.
10: Witnesses describe a scene of chaos as thousands of visitors ran for cover. Police have one young adult in custody but are looking for another. The two gunmen appeared to be shooting at each other. Police recovered two weapons at the scene but did not offer a motive.
8: Fox's William Lajeunesse. Three people were killed, four others hospitalized, including a two-year-old boy. An update just in on longtime Republican Senator Mitch McConnell, who's been out of the Senate for more than a month with medical issues. A statement from the Office of Attending Physician says McConnell has been discharged from hospital care, but still recovering from a fall at home in June with childhood polio, still a significant factor, and he's not yet medically cleared to leave a rehab facility and return to the office. McConnell, in his own statement, says he looks forward to getting back to the Senate soon. 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
13: Good morning. It's 11:03. The Markley, Van Camp, and Robin show is coming up next. What started as an automatic crash detection alert near Walsall West High School ended with an OWI arrest by Walsall police over the weekend. Officers were called to the crash on Stevens Drive around 6 a.m. Saturday. They found a vehicle had crashed into a tree. Officers found an open container of alcohol in the console. They later learned that the driver was also operating without insurance. The driver was arrested on a first offense OWI. The incident was reported through an iPhone automatic crash detection feature. There is a more serious crash that's in the news from the weekend. A 17-year-old young mother from Merrill had to be airlifted from the scene of an accident on Highway 64 and Elm Grove Road. Her two-week-old child was buckled in a car seat and is okay. Police say this happened Sunday in the town of Corning. The other car that was crashed into head-on was driven by a 60-year-old man from Jim's Falls. His 56-year-old wife was also in the vehicle. They sustained minor injuries. Over the weekend, a lot of events in Madison were called off because of last week's fatal police shooting. Here's reporter Raymond Newpert with more on that.
14: Organizers have canceled the annual Atwood Fest held near the site where 38-year-old Corey Ruiz was shot and killed by police on Wednesday, instead urging the community to demand change and help friends and neighbors. The Bodega Night Market at Bree Stevens Field is also canceled and will be rescheduled for a September date. Saturday's scheduled weekly Dane County Farmers Market will still take place on the Capitol Square.
13: 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The Brewers beat the Rockies yesterday 11-2. Chris Conley, WSAU News.
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15: A few thunderstorms are possible early on today. Otherwise, it looks like the next chance for some rainfall will be later this week on Thursday and Friday. A little higher chance for some thunderstorm activity. Otherwise, the dog days of summer continue. Thunderstorms likely early today. A slight chance for a thunderstorm or two again this afternoon, but that'll be mainly east of Marathon County. It'll be warm and humid with partly cloudy skies, a high of 87. A southwest wind at 5 to 10, becoming north 10 to 20 miles per hour late this afternoon. So a nice breeze later on tonight. It'll be turning clear with a low down to 61, north wind around 10. For your Tuesday, mostly sunny and less humid. Pretty nice day, a high of 83 with a north wind at 5 to 10. On Wednesday, sunny to partly cloudy, a slight chance of a shower or storm in the afternoon, high 85. Thursday, a mix of sun and clouds and more humid, a small chance of showers and storms, high 87, 82 on Friday. I'm 9 News meteorologist Justin Lowe on AM 550, FM 99.9, WSAU.
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19: Ready? Can you believe it? Wow, where'd the weekend go?
20: Woo.
19: This is the Markley, Van Camp, and Robbins Show. Howdy, hi there. I'm Scott Robbins. That's David Van Camp. Where's Jamie Markley?
21: No, he's out.
19: What's he doing today?
21: He's going through Anthony Fauci's diary.
19: Is that what it is?
21: Yeah,
19: okay. I was wondering where we were getting all those reports. I didn't realize they were coming from him. We're going to talk about the pathetic individual that is Anthony Fauci.
21: Mm-hmm.
19: I don't know if I can dislike a person more. Yeah, well, my mother always said, hey, you know, we don't hate people. We don't hate them. Well, I said, okay, I don't want to hate the guy,
21: dude,
19: but I want to dislike him a lot, okay?
21: I mean, the guy was writing in his diary, 9,800 people dead so far. Meanwhile, I'm on the cover of Time magazine or whatever.
19: Yeah,
21: pretty amazing.
19: Right, in the same sentence. It's completely incredible. Everything you ever wondered about this guy or thought about this guy in the negative is true.
21: Mm-hmm.
19: Everything. So let's get to what was the media was slobbering over this guy, though, early on.
21: Yeah.
19: These things, guys, we'll go back in the time machine. What is this now? What's it, 4 or 5 years now?
21: Yeah, probably. Yeah.
19: Okay, I'm trying to think. I can't in my mind. I can't get wrapped around it. But when the media was fawning over Dr.
21: Oh,
19: Fauci,
21: yeah.
19: Well, he was the authority. He was the voice.
21: And this is one of the reasons why you're not seeing them talk a whole lot about it right now.
19: I saw none of it today the Today Show. I saw none of it.
21: Because they don't want to.
19: No.
21: Here we go.
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21: It's just a parody, isn't it, Scott?
19: Oh, my God. When I hear... Wow. Folks, all of this, by the way, was being regurgitated back and forth between every single media member that had a national profile of any kind.
21: Yeah.
19: You heard a lot of different voices on there.
21: Oh, absolutely, yeah. I mean, MSNBC, they're saying, yeah, make sure you're getting your rest because we need you, Dr. Fauci. You're an American hero, Dr. Fauci. And then you look at his diaries, and he's out there saying, like, well, you know, what is it, that the death rate is actually substantially lower than what he was saying in public?
19: Yes.
21: He was also worried about getting vaccinated.
19: Yes.
21: He said, you know, I know that I don't feel all that safe, even though I've been vaccinated right now. Meanwhile, he's out there going, well, you need to get vaccinated.
19: I mean, you got nothing to worry about after that.
21: And then bragging to himself, not only about his magazine profiles and all that, In Style Magazine, Washington Post, everybody. But he's also talking about how he convinced the then mayor of New York City and the governor of California, Bill de Blasio and Gavin Newsom, respectively, how he convinced them to shut down schools. But then publicly...
19: Metal heavyweights there, too, by the way.
21: Right, yeah. And then publicly, he's out there saying stuff like this.
31: They always come back and say Fauci was responsible for closing schools. I had nothing to do.
32: I mean, let's get down to the facts.
33: You're not the head of a school board.
32: Exactly.
33: But a lot of schools were closed. There was a lot of remote learning.
32: Right.
33: It went on for, in some jurisdictions for the better part of 2 years.
32: Right, exactly.
33: And we've seen the impact. We've seen what's happened in terms of lower reading scores, lower math scores. I mean, who knows the psychological impact.
32: Right.
33: I mean, it was a steep cost.
31: It was. The most important thing is to protect the children.
21: Uh-huh. But
19: you lying sack.
21: But right, I mean, part of these, and I'll paraphrase here, but from his diary, he's out there talking about, yes, had a very good conversation with Bill de Blasio. They were already going to take my guidance based on what they've heard me saying on TV. But, you know, he's pushing them to do these things, these mitigation efforts. And then you say, well, I'm not a school board member. You know, I'm not a mayor. I'm not the one responsible for ordering the code red. Well, okay, sure, he's not an elected official in that capacity, but he was definitely, and we already knew this, but he was absolutely instrumental in what happened, especially with the schools.
19: Yes, it was by whatever he decreed to be true, people just followed because we didn't know better at the time.
21: Mm-hmm.
19: We just assumed that he could be trusted and what he was telling us was the truth. I mean, there were cracks starting to form, don't get me wrong.
21: Oh, yeah.
19: But, I mean, for the most part, this was a guy. Nobody knew who he was until this happened, by the way. Nobody. Mm-hmm. Except maybe there's few that are living that world that he's in. But very few of us knew who this guy was, what he stood for. Nothing.
21: Yeah.
19: He was covering his ass because he knew that they were funding gain of function.
21: Yeah.
19: He knew it.
21: Well,
19: he knew that he had blood on his hands from this.
21: Well, he also explicitly mentioned gain of function research early on in the pandemic, when he's saying, like that wet lab in Wuhan, he had acknowledged it was not the source of it. Because that may have been an amplifier of it, but it wasn't the source. Meanwhile, he's going out there saying, well, it probably was still that wet market. I mean,
19: it was the pangolins. Yeah, it was the pangolins in the wet market.
21: The pangolins, yes.
19: Yes, pangolins, sorry.
21: It's all right. I will not have pangolin slander on this show, sir.
19: Right. I kept a pangolin for a long time in my backyard.
21: Yeah. Right. And, well, and in fairness to him, he was still saying it probably came from nature in a lot of his private notes. But when you're actively just documenting the fact that you know that it didn't come from that wet market, I mean, and there was actually robust debate behind the scenes about whether or not this came out of that lab.
19: You know, back to the school thing, just briefly, just quickly. Mm-hmm. This is also a guy who bragged in his diary about closing the schools down.
21: Yes.
19: It was part of what he was writing.
21: Yes.
19: and he knew damn good and well what was going on. Mm-hmm. The thing is, we're not going to see the end result of those school lockdowns for a few years yet. Experiencing it we speak.
21: Basically, anybody who was entering school in 2020, you'll have to have them sort of matriculate out.
19: Yes, you will.
21: Before you know what the impact on society. So, I mean, you're talking 18 years. Well, now, I guess, 13 years from now?
19: If you're furious about this, and again, maybe if we've reignited and opened the wound again, but it should never have been closed to begin with. We need to know a lot more than we know right now. And we're going to find out, I guess, starting Wednesday, huh?
21: Yeah, Wednesday, Anthony Fauci is supposedly going to be taking the stand in a public hearing led by Senator Rand Paul, who's been trying to get after this for quite some time. So we'll see, because Rand Paul's the one who's been dropping all of this stuff ahead of the hearing. And I'm almost sitting here going, okay, so do you do this with the hopes that more people are going to tune in, or the hopes that he's going to back out of the hearing?
19: Can he?
21: I assume he could.
19: I suppose.
21: I mean,
19: you risk
21: the contempt of Congress, but do you really think that the jurisdiction that this would be brought in would actually indict Anthony Fauci? I don't. But we'll see.
19: Well, if I'm Rand Paul, I'm already gathering other people's time, which gives me more.
21: Right.
19: You know, it just gives me like 20 minutes with this guy.
21: But yeah, and then the media just doesn't want to talk about it.
19: No, they don't want to. And it's funny you mention it, because if not for me, you know, diving in like I normally do every day and reading a lot of stuff, I may not have even known this.
21: Yeah.
19: It was the weekend. I don't watch as much news as I normally do.
21: Yeah.
19: I didn't know a lot about this. I knew he was supposed to be testifying. I had no idea about the diary, about the admissions he has within the diary.
21: Mm-hmm.
19: I mean, it's incredible.
21: Yeah.
19: Diaries are diaries are diaries. People have their innermost feelings, and they jot them down in their diaries, which are very private things, generally speaking. But this is where by the way, how did they get that diary? Was it?
21: I think it was just his contemporaneous notes, yeah.
19: Okay. It must have been subpoenaed, because I can't imagine him willingly giving that up.
21: Especially because it's embarrassing how much he's bragging about himself.
19: Oh, my God, it's incredible. And, you know, then they all the merch that was out there.
21: Yeah.
19: Little bobbleheads with Fauci, the pillows, which Gretchen Whitmer had in the background of all the pressers she did during COVID. And all the people that were in love with him.
21: They had
19: posters of him up on the wall. I mean, it's incredible. He was a rock star.
21: Yes. And he loved every second of it.
19: That's very clear. Throughout the first pitch at a Washington Nationals game, where he was the only one in attendance.
21: Well, the other person I want to hear from now is Jake Tapper from CNN, because he's a pretty central character in this story as well, because when Anthony Fauci in the fall was telling people, hey, you know, you really don't want to do the Thanksgiving dinner.
19: Right.
21: He was having a private one-on-one dinner with Jake Tapper and his family.
19: Right.
21: And then talking about this, you know, fostering a friendship with each other. So you got this CNN anchor who's supposed to be sort of calling balls and strikes, and he's buddies with Anthony Fauci.
19: And Anthony Fauci is lying to America.
21: Yes.
19: Yeah, and, well, I'm sure Tapper will write a book about it in a year from now.
21: Right, yeah.
19: About how he knew along.
21: Right, and yeah, next year he'll be like, hey, did you know that Anthony Fauci was actually kind of a fraud this whole time?
19: Well, we were breaking bread and having pumpkin pie together. I noticed something.
21: Right. It is just remarkable watching.
19: It is really remarkable, and it should be the number one story everywhere, in my humble opinion.
21: Well, think about how much he impacted American society.
19: And how much money did he make on all this, by the way?
21: That's a good question. I'd love to know.
19: I would love to know, too. Mm-hmm. I think we need to follow the money. I think I'm like the CIA on this one, right?
21: Well, yeah. The Catherine Herridge interviewed a former CIA operations manager named James Erdman. I don't think we have time for all of it right now, but he gave senators kind of a roadmap when it comes to talking to Fauci later on this week, and here he is.
1: You've seen the intelligence. What records and discussions should the senators focus on with Dr. Fauci?
2: They need to focus on contracts, for example, agreements between agencies, health agencies, whether it's NIH, NIAID, HHS. Those MOUs, those contracts and agreements, and elements of the intelligence community. If we're talking about dangerous gain of function, which is exactly what we're talking about, and Dr. Anthony Fauci knew that was dangerous gain of function. you're going to want to take a look at the money. Follow the money. Where does that go? That is the first and most important step.
1: Yeah. Is there evidence of financial conflicts of interest involving Dr. Fauci and his associates?
2: I would say that that's a sensitive matter that I can't go into too much detail. I will say there are issues related to financial impropriety and health officials that...
21: Yeah, health officials just in general, because there are several people that...
19: Well, yeah.
21: Yeah, that were involved with this. That Peter Daszak guy. I mean, there's a whole lot of folks that were desperate to make sure that gain-of-function research was never part, or they really did not want it to be part of the public discussion.
19: Wow.
21: Yeah.
19: Man.
21: Well,
19: I mean, I sincerely, and again, David, I know what you're going to tell me. Nothing's going to happen to Fauci here.
21: Yeah.
19: He's going to bounce right through this like he has everything else, because he got that immunity from Sleepy.
21: Yeah.
19: And before Sleepy, you know, bailed out of town.
21: Yeah.
19: So I don't know if that covers future things or not. I don't know what it covers.
21: I think it would, anyway. Yeah. We'll you just find, have to I challenge suspect, the validity of the pardon itself.
19: Right. And and who actually authorized it.
21: Yeah.
19: And who signed it.
21: Yeah.
19: Know? All right. That's true. All right. Gee whiz. Some good stuff, though, man. Mm-hmm.
21: So we got to get to Mashup Monday.
19: Oh, yeah, we do. Do we have time for that now?
21: Yes, we do. Yeah.
19: Okay, good. All right, let's do it then. Yeah.
21: I saw this from a guy. He goes by Professor Nick Harrison online. He does a lot of, like, what if this hard rock song was a yacht rock song remix?
19: Yep.
21: Well, this is Pearl Jam, Even Flow with Public Enemies, Don't Believe the Hype.
19: All right.
21: And it works.

0: Yes, indeed.
1: I thought that was pretty good.
0: It is pretty good. Yeah.
1: Part of it, too, is the visual, and I think we'll probably have the video up later today on our socials, but it's this Professor Nick Harrison. He sells a shirt that says, "Together We Rock." And so he's this like kind of like middle-aged, overweight black dude who just really loves Gen X music. I mean, that's his generation's music.
0: He's got an extremely large amount of time on his hands.
1: Yes, apparently he does.
0: That takes a while to put something like that together. Yeah. That's cool. Good for that. That's fun. All right, top five stories we are following this morning. That is coming up. This is the Markley, Van Camp, and Robin Show.

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0: All right, here we go. This is the Markley, Van Camp, and Robbins Show. I'm Scott Robbins. Right over there, David Van Camp. Jamie Markley, taking the day off today. Is he back tomorrow? We don't know yet. He doesn't know yet.
1: He does not know.
0: So he'll let us know as soon as the bat signal goes out. We'll let you know. All right, top five stories today that we're following. David, what you got?
1: Minnesota is going to be handing out paper transgender dolls to children. They feature They feature removable genitals and were created for children to learn about different options that exist for who they can be.
0: My gosh, man. Are you serious?
1: I am serious. Number four, multiple reports over the weekend show the DNC is $2 million in the red, while the GOP has millions in the bank, and the chairman, Ken Martin, got so frustrated he allegedly threw his phone at a junior aide's desk. It's all kind of falling apart right now.
0: Easy.
1: Number three people were killed and several others wounded, including a toddler, after two people started shooting at each other at the Bite of Seattle Food Festival. I guess somebody got disrespected. That's what it sounds like. And the guns came out.
0: Police chief was in Chicago, by the way.
1: Yeah, I know. Police chief, that's something you can do remote work for, right?
0: Why not? Let me know if something happens.
1: Number two, the U.S. military has brought to a halt 2 weeks of strikes against Iran as diplomats sought to give peace talks some space. I thought we were done with this. I know he's, you know, Trump's probably just trying to get the cost of gas back down for a little bit.
0: Yeah.
1: Man, it is frustrating to see. It's like, okay, are we going to do this or not?
0: I don't know. I hate these no exit signs.
1: It's very concerning.
0: This makes me nuts.
1: Yeah. And then number one, Anthony Fauci's private notes have dropped early in the pandemic. He knew the wet market wasn't the source of the virus. He also bragged about getting schools to close and said the death rate was significantly lower than what he was saying publicly. Because publicly, he was saying, you know, well, you're looking at like 2 to 3%. And then privately, he's like, well, probably like 0.2 or 0.3%, which is actually significantly different.
0: Significantly lower. Yeah. Mm-hmm.
1: Yeah, but, you know, if you attack Anthony Fauci, you know what he used to say, right? It's because, well, he's so admired. That's why people are going after
2: him. Political elements in society have determined that now they're going to villainize me. So they're going to take the person who was very much admired for reasons of caring for the public health and making it a symbol of everything that's wrong with the world is me. I'm destroying democracy. I'm taking away people's freedom.
0: You are.
2: I'm doing all kinds of crazy things. I should criminalize me, arrest me, kill me, hang me, whatever they want to do. That led to a lot of death threats, which is the reason why I have to have security. But it is purely a reflection of profound and really unfortunate divisiveness in society.
0: Wow.
1: What's your story is up next.

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0: right, here we go. This is the Markley, Van Camp, and Robbins Show. I'm Scott Robbins, right over there, David Van Camp, Jamie Markley on special assignment. He'll be back either tomorrow or I think the day after, right?
1: Mm-hmm. Something like that, yeah.
0: Okay, yeah, something like that. We'll let you know. All right, let's get to the, David, I don't know where you want to go exactly next here.
1: Well, why not voter ID? The top Republican in the Senate, John Thune, says that Trump should be trying to get the votes on the Save America Act. And Trump's like, hey, man, that's kind of your job. You're the Senate Majority Leader. What are you doing?
0: Yeah, what are you doing?
1: Right. I mean, I know you got dog parades and whatnot to worry about.
0: Has he ever explained himself as to why this is taking so long, ever?
1: Well, he's basically just saying we don't have the time to do it and we don't have the votes to do it. And
0: make the time to do it.
1: Right. That's a pretty big deal.
0: Boot something from your schedule. Another dog parade. Get rid of it.
1: Yeah, and here is President Trump talking about it.
2: John Thune has suggested that if the White House thinks that there are votes to pass the Save America Act, you should be picking up the phone. I'm with the Washington Examiner, sir. Could you be doing more to help that legislation pass?
3: Well, I do more. I got three congressmen, maybe four, to settle, you know, to send it to the Senate. We got the vote, as you know, in Congress. I got a call from Mike Johnson, who's fantastic. He's a fantastic speaker, one of the best I've ever seen, and I think he's going to go down as one of the best. He called. He said, we have problems with three or four people. Could you call them? I called them. Every one of them, after I called them, voted, and we got it passed up to the Senate. And I'd certainly be willing. I mean, he's got four or five people that are very difficult. A couple of them I put out of office, so I understand how it feels. I mean, they're doing the wrong thing. But who wouldn't approve voter ID? And that's photo ID. Who wouldn't approve proof of citizenship? And the Democrats don't want it because they cheat.
1: Yeah.
3: No Republican should put us in a position where they don't approve something like that. Yeah, please.
1: Like, I can kind of understand Lisa, or not Lisa Murkowski, but in Maine, Susan Collins, because she's going to have a tight race to run in Maine no matter what. And so I can kind of understand her spot. That's why she's always given a pretty long leash by Republican leadership, because she's probably the last Republican that'll ever be elected to the U.S. Senate from Maine. So it's like, yeah, let her out there. But man, I mean, right now you've got a situation where New Jersey proved Trump's point, where you have 6,000, well, almost 7,000 people who were not citizens registered to vote.
0: Yeah.
1: And meanwhile, the Democrats are like, well, that was just a small computer error. I mean, you got this New Jersey Democrat Representative Josh Gottheimer, who was just making excuses, saying, well, it's this French company that handles our system for the DMV.
4: Right now, our current governor is focused on one thing, getting to the bottom of it and addressing it. I'd say the big story to me that's not really gotten attention here is the glitch that happened, because it was a technology glitch, was by a company called Dimia, which is a French company, who, by the way, has massive contracts with the federal government on Border Patrol, with the FBI, with the Defense Department. When you get TSA pre-clearing at the airport, they have that contract as well. The machines that you stick your ID into and screen you are made by this French company, which is selling to a Spanish company.
1: Yeah, but the thing is other organizations double-check the work. You know, you have a technology company that basically enables the government to streamline things, which is how it works for a lot of places. But man, right now you have a situation where the state didn't have proper oversight and hundreds of people ineligible to vote actually cast votes. And Democrats like Hakeem Jeffries is out there saying, well, it's just kind of a minor problem, right? Did you hear this?
0: No.
1: This is on CNN.
5: Now, Democrats have repeatedly said that non-citizen voting doesn't happen. It happened. Is this a problem?
6: I think that I continue to have confidence in state and local authorities in making sure that there's going to be a free and fair election.
1: Well, you shouldn't have that faith right now, Hakeem, because they didn't do it.
0: What's he talking about?
1: In New Jersey, they did not do it.
0: No, they didn't do it.
1: Yeah.
0: And by the way, isn't there an American company who could do this?
1: Well, you would think, right?
0: Asking for a friend.
1: Let's talk to Elon Musk, all right? Can he? Yeah. Well, that would make heads explode on Capitol Hill and in the media.
0: Well, yeah, but I'm guessing by lunchtime, that guy could have it solved.
1: Yeah, well, here's more of Hakeem.
6: I think that I continue to have confidence in state and local authorities in making sure that there's going to be a free and fair election in November. And if modest or minor challenges emerge, such as the one that was disclosed voluntarily by the authorities in New Jersey.
1: It wasn't really voluntarily because they got caught. Mm-hmm. They were about to get exposed. So they got out ahead of it, which was smart of them to do, politically speaking. But there are people in New Jersey who knew about this moderate or minor glitch, as Hakeem Jeffries says, and they were just sort of looking the other way, like, okay, well, we can't let this come out because that might have a problem in proving Donald Trump right about the vulnerabilities existing, especially in blue states, in the voting systems.
7: They won't give him a win. Oh, he's already won.
1: Mm-hmm.
7: I mean, it's incredible to me. They will go down fighting something that, again, the mass majority of Americans who can't agree on anything absolutely almost 100% agree with.
1: Yeah, it's an 80-20
7: issue.
1: That
7: there's fraud going on all over the place, mm-hmm. and everybody wants it stopped.
1: Mm-hmm.
7: But he's going to defend it.
1: Oh, yeah, and then he's going to pivot, because here's how he pivots right now.
6: That it is immediately corrected. And that's what I expect will continue to happen. Unfortunately, what we've seen from Donald Trump is that in this particular case, Republicans have adopted voter suppression as an electoral strategy because they have failed to actually deliver on making life more affordable for the American people.
1: No, it's not that.
7: I
1: mean, he says the problem gets recognized and then fixed immediately. No, it didn't. It was almost 3 years ago is when this started.
7: Yes.
1: 2023. So, no, they didn't fix it immediately, Scott.
7: No, and they had no intention of fixing it immediately until mm-hmm. they got caught.
1: Right.
7: There was no fix here.
1: Yeah.
7: Even now I'm suspect.
1: Right. Oh, yeah, absolutely.
7: That there's going to be no fix at all that mm-hmm. goes on.
1: Yep.
7: I mean, they've been harvesting ballots and doing all kinds of chicanery nonsense mm-hmm. in Chicago for decades.
1: Well, of course,
7: And sprinkled to other parts of the country, New York.
1: Mm-hmm.
7: But, you know, it's been in some of these cities forever, and it just gets worse because it trickles down. They can get away with it because nobody cares.
1: Mm-hmm. Exactly.
7: And now somebody cares and somebody's calling them out, and all of a sudden it's not a big deal.
1: Yeah, minor.
7: And it's racist, essentially what Hakeem is saying.
1: Oh, absolutely, yeah.
7: Yeah. I know it's Hakeem, by the way.
1: You just like to call him Hakeem.
7: Hakeem,
1: it's funny.
7: Yeah. Yes.
1: Dial up Obama, however you want to describe
7: whatever
1: it.
7: Whatever you want to do.
1: Hakeem Jeffries. All right, it's time for What's Your Story? And it usually starts off with a sound effect. Here we go.
7: There we go.
1: Before we go around the table and we share a story that may not be the biggest one of the day, but it caught your attention for sure. I guess I'll start off first, Scott. Caitlin Clark, WNBA. It was the big WNBA All-Star game over the weekend.
7: Yep.
1: And USA Today, as we talked about last week, ran this absolutely unhinged article claiming that Caitlin Clark in the WNBA was a threat to black and gay people because she works the refs during games to get calls. Like that, she compared it to the murder, the lynching and murder of Emmett Till.
7: Unreal.
1: Yeah.
7: Unreal. Should be fired for that. Yeah.
1: Well, yeah, but they doubled down on it. She was asked about that, though, during the All-Star Game festivities, and here is what Caitlin Clark had to say, because she doesn't talk very much. By the way, did you see Obama talking to them? Because the All-Star Game was in Chicago.
7: Yeah, I did. And it's at his own basketball court.
1: Yeah, it's very funny to me, because they've got all these white liberal women saying that, Caitlin Clark is putting black people in danger. And Obama's out there for once not throwing, you know, kerosene on the flames, saying, just ignore the noise, you know, all the nonsense. You're doing fine, you know, which is, I was like, well, thank you. I was legitimately glad to see Barack Obama not take this and take the ball and run with it, with all this stuff. So,
7: he's far and away the biggest woke guy on the planet. So
1: he is.
7: He's got
1: plenty
7: of woke points to burn.
1: Oh, for sure. So here is Caitlin Clark, though, reacting to all of this.
8: I think I have a great performance coach. Obviously helps with the basketball. And then, you know, I have, like, really great people around me that allow me to vent. And I think that sometimes, like, people forget, like, I have feelings. Like, I'm a real individual. Like, I feel things, and I have emotions, and I get emotional, and I get frustrated, and I get sad, and I get upset, I get happy, I get joyful, and like I feel and experience all that stuff. But at the same time, like, I have really thick skin, and I think also I always try to remind myself is like, social media is not always reality, and that is really lost on people. And I think we get so down a rabbit hole all the time that you read all these things and you're like, oh, that has to be true, or that has to be what people really think of me, or that has to be what, you know, the young girl thinks of me that's showing up. Like, that's not true. Like, the young girls and the young boys, they absolutely love the way you play. They love the way you carry yourself. And
1: well, that's true for all the weeping and wailing that's gone on around her teammate, Sophie Cunningham, for saying, yeah, we need to protect women's spaces in women's sports. People are like, well, she just burned down her career over this. No, she didn't. Her shoe sold out like in a matter of hours.
7: Yeah. And her fan base continues to grow.
1: Yes, and there are a whole lot of little girls who are looking up to her right now because she doesn't take nonsense.
7: She doesn't give a flying...
1: No, she does not.
7: ...about any of it, yeah, okay?
1: Here's a little bit more from Caitlin Clark.
8: And sure, there's going to be people that don't always agree with your playing style or how you carry yourself, and that's okay. That might mean you're doing something right, too. Not everybody needs to love you, but just continue to carry yourself in the correct manner. But, you know, there's certainly days that are hard. I would never lie about that. Not everything is amazing and sunny all the time, but I always try to remind myself, like, I'm so lucky and fortunate I get to play a game for a living, so I don't have too much to complain about, and I certainly haven't lost the love and joy that I have for basketball. So, and I always try to remind myself, like, I'm here to win a championship, and I haven't done that yet, so let's do that.
1: There you go. It's a positive attitude.
7: Yeah, and I think she understands, too, of the little dorks that anonymously are out there under different names that come after you for whatever reason and get away with it because they're cowards.
1: Mm-hmm. Yes.
7: I understand that.
1: Yeah.
7: And she does, too. She's figured it out. It's good for her.
1: All right, it's What's Your Story when we
7: but
1: go...
7: But sometimes you got to bite back. That's what I want to say to her. Sometimes you got to go out there and go scorched earth, though. Yeah. All right. Okay.
1: All right. It's What's Your Story. And another thing. It's What's Your Story where we share something that caught our attention. May not be the biggest story of the day, but you wanted to share it anyway. Scott, what's your story?
7: Do you know who Megan Romer is, by the way?
1: Name rings a bell.
7: Democratic Socialist of America. She's
1: the point person,
7: right? She's out there doing the yapping on the Fox News Sunday. Didn't exhibit any doubt or nuance at all on any of the positions these people have anymore. She didn't even attempt to. Usually they contextualize the issues and the agenda and blah, blah, blah. She didn't do that either. In case you're wondering, when you hear DSA and you hear them say, well, we're not communists, we're democratic socialists. That's different. And the reason socialism has failed before is because, well, it hasn't been done right. Isn't that right? Now, here's what they stand for. And she made this perfectly clear. Here's the platform. And she said this. Abolish the Electoral College. Replace the president and the Supreme Court with an executive and judiciary chosen by and subordinated to Congress. Replace the two-party system with multi-party democracy. Expand the House of Representatives. Implement proportional representation and ranked choice voting in all elections. And, of course, abolish the Senate. Mm-hmm. Now, these are all things they stand for.
1: Yeah, that's their platform.
7: And by the way, that is their platform. And if you can go out there and you can say to yourself, I want this in my country, then you know who to vote for. Because they're not hiding it. They're out there saying it.
1: No, what
7: they're very bold right now.
1: Yes. What they're talking about is openly destroying America.
7: Destroying it.
1: Because that

0: because they lie. They don't, and this is the first time I've ever seen them come right out and say, here's what we stand for. Here's who we are.
1: Yeah.
0: Take it or leave it.
1: It's what they do.
0: So if you vote for them now, you should be aware this is what they stand for. Mm-hmm. If you want this country completely blown up, if you want the prisons emptied, if you want the borders open, if you want the president to be have no president, have no Senate, have no judiciary, if that's what you want, then you got to party for it.
1: Yep.
0: That's as crazy as I've heard.
1: Yes.
0: And I don't even think some of the stuff I even knew.
1: Well, they also say they're not the extreme ones. It's like, yes. That is actually quite extreme.
0: That's crazy extreme.
1: So, yeah, we're going to get rid of the Senate. We're going to get rid of the Supreme Court and the presidency, as we know. But okay, so you're going to completely just take
0: our
1: entire...
0: You're going to gut the system.
1: Yeah,
0: and you're going to open up the prisons?
1: Yeah, you're starting a new country is what you're talking about.
0: And who would want to live there?
1: Right. Criminals, yeah. I guess.
0: Okay, if this is socialism done right, well... Yeah. I'd rather it done wrong than right, yeah, if that's the case. But
1: that's a problem.
0: Yeah. Anyway, again, there's clear choices on the ballots, and this is what you need to know right there.
1: Yep.
0: Yeah, sure. All right, coming up. Well, we got Nimrod's in the news. That's on the way. Mm-hmm. Woman scratches foot with fork.
1: Yes.
0: That's all I see here. I can't wait to hear that one. That's on the way. Mark Lee, Van Camp, and Robin Show.

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0: This is the Markley, Van Camp, and Robbins Show. I'm Scott Robbins. That's David Van Camp right over there. Jamie Markley on special assignment. David?
1: Yes. 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
1: Let's get to Nimrod's in the news. Don't have time for the intro right now. We're up against it. But, yeah, there is a Carnival cruise boat where, well, a guest was scratching foot fungus with a fork.
0: Oh, gosh, dang it.
1: 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Oh. 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Who does that? 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
6: An update from the president. I'm Lisa Brady, Fox News. President Trump reporting good talks with Iran and a good chance something will happen. This a short time ago, taking questions after an earlier Axios interview suggesting he's not willing to give much time to negotiations. Iran's foreign ministry spokesperson still sounding defiant.
7: We have never allowed, and we will never allow, the United States to determine when there is war or peace. We will defend ourselves whenever our interests require it.
6: There's been a three-day pause in U.S. strikes on Iran, the way U.S. blockade and military buildup continue. The president speaking to reporters on the way to a GM facility in suburban Detroit, expected to focus on his economic agenda and next week's primaries in Michigan, with early voting already underway.
8: There's a hotly contested race for the GOP nomination for the gubernatorial candidate. The president has given his endorsement already to U.S. Representative John James, a Republican. However, his Republican opponent, businessman Perry Johnson, has spent millions on the race, even hosting a Trump tailgate today here in Oakland County, Michigan.
6: Fox's Mike Tobin. The president also looking to boost Mike Rogers, who's unopposed in the GOP Senate primary, but will face the winner of a closely watched Democratic primary, pitting a member of Congress against a progressive challenger. Opening statements in Massachusetts, where Lindsey Clancy is charged in the strangulation deaths of her three young children.
9: Prosecutor Shannon Buckingham said her evidence will show.
10: This was a woman who acted intentionally, rationally, and swiftly to accomplish a very specific goal. To kill.
9: Defense attorney Kevin Reddington said Clancy was depressed and never intended to hurt her kids.
11: She had no motive. She loved her children. She intended to kill herself.
9: Clancy faces life in prison without parole if convicted.
6: Fox's Gernot Scott. She would be sent to a mental facility if found not criminally responsible. 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
14: 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It's 12:03 at WSAU. The intersection where 38-year-old Corey Ruiz was shot by Madison police is now a community gathering place. There have been flowers, candles, handwritten notes, and art placed there in his memory. Williamson Street and South Baldwin in Madison are closed until further notice. The Wisconsin Department of Justice is investigating the shooting. A 17-year-old mother had to be airlifted from the scene of a head-on crash in Lincoln County yesterday. She crossed the center line and hit another vehicle. Her two-week-old child was in a car seat and was not injured. The other car was driven by a 60-year-old man. His 56-year-old wife was a passenger. They suffered minor injuries. The State Patrol is asking for help solving a fatal hit-and-run crash from last week. It happened at Lake Delton and Highway 12 and I-90-94. A Ford Explorer pickup truck collided, crashed into two other semi-trucks. The driver of the truck was killed at the scene. The occupants of the other vehicle left the scene and were picked up by another driver in a dark-colored sedan. Our 9 News forecast. Thunderstorms scattered today. More humid. Temperatures upper 80s. Brewers and Giants tonight at 8:10 on WSAU. 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
15: Campagno reacts after an anti-ICE activist is accused of setting a fire outside a federal building in New York City.
18: What we are seeing is a toe in the water by all of these radicals and extremists who have been given not just approval by the libs and the Democratic leadership, but straight up encouragement to attack ICE. So what do I mean by that? What I mean is, so someone can light gasoline on fire with fireworks in front of the building here, and that then teaches everyone, well, tomorrow you can do worse. This is totally different than law enforcement's reaction to protesters that are breaking the law. This is an attack on law enforcement because it has been blessed and encouraged by people on the left and social media who refuse to condemn it. So you said what's missing is Tom Homan's compassion for Peretti or Renee Good. What is missing is a condemnation by the Democrats and the libs.
15: For more commentary like this, go to FoxNewsPodcast.com.
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23: All right, here we go. This is the Markley, Van Camp, and Robbins Show. Monday edition. I know, man. We're all just kind of bleary. We're just sort of walking through it today. But we're on point, by golly. Mm-hmm. We're not letting that get us down at all. We'll take naps after the show is over. I guarantee it.
24: There you go.
23: All right. Okay, David, I want to get this Anthony Fauci stuff, because this is amazing.
24: Well, yeah.
23: We've learned.
24: Well, Anthony Fauci's diary shows that he, you know, acknowledged that maybe the death rate or mortality rate for COVID was far less than he was telling people in the public square.
23: Did he say, "Dear diary"?
24: Yes, he did.
23: Did he really?
24: My heart of hearts, he did.
23: In my mind, I heard, "Well, dear diary."
24: And also, it's like, well, people should mask up because they're doing it anyway. That should be the guidance continuing when you're reopening. What? Well, they're doing it anyway, so why not? Including those toddlers. I'm having fun with the flashbacks.
23: Oh, God, this
24: right
23: was
24: now.
23: Awful.
24: Yeah.
25: The children who are not able to get vaccinated because of their age should follow, their parents should follow with them, the guidelines of the CDC. That unvaccinated children of a certain age, greater than 2 years old, should be wearing masks. No doubt about that. That's the way to protect them from getting infected, because if they do, they can then spread the infection to someone else. Mm-hmm. So the CDC guidelines for unvaccinated people, including children, are not changed at all.
24: And that's what he keeps falling back on, right? Well, the CDC guidelines said X, Y, or Z, not me, not Anthony Fauci. I was just following orders. Everyone was following his lead.
0: From who were the right. orders coming? Yes.
24: And then he has the audacity a little while later to say, well, we never really shut down, did we? No.
0: That's a lie.
25: People
0: that's
25: say
0: a lie.
25: Lockdown. We didn't lock down. China locked down. We definitely closed a lot of things down. So I think if you really are fair and stop the finger pointing, the thing we need to re-examine is how long you did that, how long schools were closed, how long industry was shut down.
1: So wait, what you're sort of saying is maybe it was too long.
25: Maybe it was, yeah, I think,
1: in retrospect.
25: I think what people are getting confused is the idea of shutting things down temporarily was the right decision. Everyone agrees.
1: We all tell flatten the curve, but when the curve got flattened, we didn't get to send kids back to school.
25: What happened is that there became almost an ideological divide. One thing is very clear.
24: Just magic.
25: Masks work. You see, a lot of people say, oh, masks don't work. Masks worked. The other thing that's...
1: Well, let me push back on that a little bit, too. Even though a little cloth mask...
25: Well, again, there's the rub, Walter. A proper mask.
24: Yeah, okay.
0: A proper mask worked.
24: Yeah, but they were giving us guidance on how to make it out of old jeans.
0: Exactly.
24: Yeah,
0: make your own mask. I clearly remember that time.
24: Yeah. So, yeah. It's going to be really interesting.
0: You talk about a revisionist version.
24: Oh, totally.
0: I mean, it really is something.
24: Well, so, and Wednesday is going to be very interesting because he's going to be testifying in front of the Senate about all of this, so can't wait to get to that. And by the way, we didn't have a chance to finish this out. It's a former CIA officer turned whistleblower talking to Catherine Herridge ahead of this, and he was giving some guidance to senators about what they should be trying to run down. And I think this guy's probably already talked to Rand Paul, who is kind of trying to run as much of this down as he possibly can. And here is this former CIA officer.
2: You've seen the intelligence. What records and discussions should the senators focus on with Dr. Fauci?
3: They need to focus on contracts, for example, agreements between agencies, health agencies, whether it's NIH, NIAID, HHS. Those MOUs, those contracts and agreements, and elements of the intelligence community. If we're talking about dangerous gain of function, which is exactly what we're talking about, and Dr. Anthony Fauci knew that was dangerous gain of function, you're going to want to take a look at the money. Follow the money. Where does that go? That is the first and most important step.
2: Is there evidence of financial conflicts of interest involving Dr. Fauci and his associates?
3: I would say that that's a sensitive matter that I can't go into too much detail. I will say there are issues related to financial impropriety and health officials that are currently being reviewed.
2: Can you provide any more detail?
3: I wish I could, other than to say that I think if you follow the money, you will definitely identify some things that, at a minimum, need some examination.
24: Yeah, and I know he's trying to be as careful as possible with it because sure he doesn't want to catch charges, but... You know, I just clearly remember everybody on the left saying whistleblowers need to be protected, right? So this here's this guy, he's putting his name out there, sitting down with Catherine Herridge talking about it and saying, yeah, you got to follow the money on this. And being very careful to not completely implicate Anthony Fauci, as in like a get-rich scheme. Because I don't know if that's what it was, just in order to get rich, this whole thing. I think it's more just to protect the investments on taxpayer dime into gain-of-function research. Mm-hmm. And one thing, this is totally a side note, and I want to pick up where we left off with this former CIA officer, but one thing I would love to know is how Obama feels about this. And I'm not saying that as a joke or anything else, but like, because towards the end of his term, it was his administration that put the kibosh on gain-of-function research. It was too risky, not worth it in the end. Well, then Anthony Fauci goes behind his back and they just changed the definition of gain-of-function research. So gain-of-function research, as it is widely accepted and known up until Anthony Fauci, I guess they released these guidelines in, what, 2018? But they had to work around what the directive was from the Obama administration. And so they went from anything that could potentially sort of supercharge a virus to then saying gain-of-function research is only defined as you know what will happen when you do this to a virus. So it's not just saying, oh, what do we? What happens? It's not asking the question, what happens if we mess with this? It's we have to know what happens in order to do that. And that, so, I mean, it's weaselly as hell because in science, you never know what's going to happen when you're testing, you know, when you're in uncharted waters.
0: And the idea behind gain of function, as you mentioned, is to take a virus they already know about and just, again, supercharging or steroid it to see what would happen once they did that.
24: Yeah, and supposedly...
0: And try to combat it somehow before this virus is ever encountered by the general population.
24: Right, but and so their new narrow definition was essentially we have to know exactly how the virus will behave if we do A, B, or C in order for it to count as gain-of-function research.
0: Right.
24: And so the whole time Anthony Fauci's out there saying we're not doing gain-of-function research, except in his own notes... He refers to it as gain-of-function research. I mean, this is just insanity. Here's more from this former CIA operations officer. James Erdman is his name, by the way.
2: Did you see conduct that you believed crossed the line into potential criminal activity?
3: With regard to Dr. Anthony Fauci, his involvement in trying to push a narrative into the IC, I don't know if that rises to a legal piece unless there's finances and financial investigation that goes along with it. In terms of potentially health officials or former health officials, yes, I do believe there is evidence of financial impropriety that deserves additional attention. There does appear to be quite a few conflicts of interest that have been created by decades of this crossing of public health and biodefense. And Anthony Fauci, he had to know. He's at the top of, he's been in federal government service for 50 years. And 40 of it, give or take, 40 of it, maybe 38 as NIAID director. And he knew who was getting what funds for what research.
24: Yeah.
0: So, you know, I got a question. I may, you know, if you can answer this or not. But who is the oversight, who are the oversight people to the NAID? I mean, where's the government oversight on this?
24: Should be National Institutes of Health.
0: I would thought so too, but is anybody, is there any oversight at all going on?
24: Ultimately, it would have to be Congress.
0: Yeah, it's crazy that this kind of stuff is going on, being funded by the U.S. and there's no oversight.
24: Yeah.
0: Or if there is, it's neglected.
24: Very little.
0: Yeah, it's crazy.
24: Well, you got to trust the experts, right?
0: Yeah, exactly. That's the thing, right?
24: The experts would never steer us wrong.
0: And you don't think in your brain, I guess, that these people would ever violate rules and regulations to enhance themselves or empower themselves. Yeah, how dumb is that? That's so naive. Of course. Golly, man. I don't know.
24: Well, I think you want to be able to trust these people. That's the problem.
0: I think you do, too.
24: You want to be able to say, okay, somebody at the CDC is really, you know, even if we disagree on something, they're genuinely looking out for my interests.
0: Yeah.
24: Right?
0: Yeah,
24: you want to believe that. Why wouldn't you want to believe
0: it? Right, exactly.
24: But, yeah.
0: I did believe it up until Fauci. I never thought of it.
24: Yeah.
0: You don't even think of it like they try to do you harm, or not necessarily go out of their way to do you harm, but to sort of turn their back on you when you need them.
24: Yeah.
0: Yeah, it's weird. I mean, it's like clergy, police, teachers, things like that, right? I mean, just things you kind of count on, or you're used to anyway. Golly.
24: Yeah.
0: All right, and they just keep pouring gasoline on my cynicism over and over and over again. Right. Telling you, man. Yeah. All right, so we've got an exit strategy in mind. Is that going to depend on Iran, according to Trump?
24: Yeah, yes. President Trump was asked, hey, how do you think this war with Iran ends? Because there, some sort of peace talk is underway right now, or they're trying to get that done, give it space is what they said. So the bombathon has been suspended. Yeah. And here is President Trump responding to that question.
4: Well, I think there's a lot of them. There's a military exit where we just keep going just the way we are, and we can even make it a heavier dose, and it's knocking out everything they have. or there's a smarter strategy, and that's you make a deal, and they want to make a deal. I just don't think they're ready yet, but they do want to make a deal. Sometimes they don't want to say they want to make a deal. They want to be the tough guys, but they do want to make a deal. There's two ways. I mean, it's you can just keep doing exactly what we're doing and take them apart piece by piece. We can do it in a more rapid fashion, which we might do, or we can negotiate with them, which we're also doing right now. I mean, as we speak, we're talking to them.
24: I just don't see a situation where you have the current leadership and the current group of people with guns who actually want to negotiate anything.
0: They don't. They don't.
24: I mean, to me, is this more about just buying time, get the price of gas down a little bit, then, you know, get some of the other things that you're working on together?
0: That it could be, and maybe there will be a pause that's pushed for a while.
24: Know, it just,
0: you know, and I heard today something about the rebuilding process is already well underway in Iran.
24: Yeah.
0: And some of it's actually making headway. Yeah. Again, I don't know what to believe and what not to believe. It's just reports say.
24: Yeah.
0: You know, one of those kind of things.
24: Boy.
0: I don't know. Everybody's looking for an exit strategy right now, though. Everybody's looking for a declaration of some kind. We win the thing, and we get out of there. Or we agree the damage has been done. It's going to take them decades to rebuild and do whatever. In the meantime, we'll get the strait open. We'll get the gas prices under control. The economy, make sure that grocery staples are cheaper. I don't know.
24: Yeah.
0: I mean, I don't know. I don't know what's going on. All I know is somebody has had it with Arabic music.
24: That was a good transition, man.
0: Had it with Arabic music.
24: This is Michigan Democrat and Farmington School Board member Angie Smith came out to support U.S. Senate candidate Haley Stevens because she doesn't trust the other guy, the left-wing Islamist Abdul El-Sayed. And she had one hell of a scorching hot take here, man.
7: Hi, I'm Angie Smith. I'm from Farmington Public Schools. Top vote getter for Farmington Public School Board. Been on the board 11 years. I am supporting Haley Stevens because she's that candidate. We need someone that can represent all of us, not just one race, but all races. Haley has done great work in Farmington and in Farmington Hills. She knows what she's doing. Mm-hmm. And anytime you can go to a Democratic convention and be booed and walk from behind a podium and stand there while you're being booed and things thrown at you, that's our person. So let's vote August 4th for Haley Stevens.
24: I didn't quite get that. So people don't like her, but she's a good candidate because she stood behind a podium and got booed in.
8: Thank you. When you say, you know, not just for one, what do you mean by that?
7: Well,
8: you feel the other candidate is...
7: The other candidate seems to be for... doesn't work a room. You have to know how to work the room. Don't come out speaking only Arabic. Don't come out with your Arabic music on. Represent everyone. You know, my DNA is my DNI. Well, my DI. You know, I'm the mother of a lesbian. I'm Puerto Rican and Cherokee with a grandfather that was a white man from Ireland. Represent us all. Don't just represent one ethnicity and one race.
0: Well, and there's a lot of boxes she checked off, too.
24: I know, right?
0: Yes. Holy cow, but don't come in here with that Arabic music.
24: Yeah,
0: we don't like it.
24: Do not do that. We don't want your Arabic music. Keep it out.
0: I know it's not for me, but I agree with you. I dislike it as well. So that's just me. There's no beat, and I can't dance to it, period. And I want to. All right, top five stories we're following today. We'll get to that coming up next. This is the Markley, Van Camp, and Robin Show.
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0: right, here we go. This is the Markley, Van Camp, and Robbins Show. I'm Scott Robbins. That is David Van Camp. And here are the top five stories we're following today.
1: All right. Number five, Minnesota is going to be handing out paper transgender dolls to children. They feature removable genitals.
0: This is unbelievable. And we're removable genitals.
1: Yeah, it's like a paper doll, right? You can take the ovaries out and, put a ding-dong on it. Yeah. Or vice versa.
0: Yeah. Oh, my gosh. What is this aimed for? Children?
1: Children, as young as four.
0: Oh, my gosh.
1: Yeah.
0: And this was a Walz thing.
1: Yeah, well, it was a state of Minnesota thing, and, yeah, Tim Walz is
0: behind it. Yeah, he loves it.
1: Number four, multiple reports over the weekend show the DNC is broke, actually less than broke, $2 million in the red, and there are a lot of people saying, hey, we don't even want the DNC involved right now because they don't know what they're doing with any of this. Number three, New York Mayor Zoran Mamdani announced his formal plans to roll out government grocery stores that supposedly will offer food at 30% less than retail. The U.S. military, number two, has brought to a halt 2 weeks of strikes as diplomats sought to give peace talks some space. And number one, Anthony Fauci's private notes have dropped. Early in the pandemic, he knew that the wet market wasn't the source of the virus, maybe an amplifier, but it wasn't the source. He also bragged about getting schools to close and said the death rate was significantly lower than what he was saying publicly, among other things. Wednesday, he will be testifying in the Senate. And it should be quite interesting to pay attention to that and follow that this week.
0: He bragged about closing the schools.
1: Yes, these guys are listening to me. Bill de Blasio, the then mayor of New York, was really receptive to closing down the schools.
0: Yeah.
1: The governor of California, Gavin Newsom, really receptive. They were already planning on following it based on my numerous television appearances.
0: Two losers, yeah.
1: Yeah, okay. 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
0: Boy, I don't know what bothers me so much about this Fauci thing, but I'm just bugged like crazy about it.
1: Well, I think because, it became fairly clear that he was buying into his own hype, and it seemed like, man, a lot of things just didn't make sense. At first, I thought, seems likable enough, I guess. I don't know, because I didn't know who he was. And then,
0: I didn't know who he was either.
1: As the weeks wore on, you're like, oh, my God, this guy's a nut. We got another round of What's Your Story and a news update coming up.

0: Good afternoon. It's 12:30. I'm Chris Conley, WSAU News. This week, Donald Trump will meet with Israel's Prime Minister Benjamin Netanyahu. It follows a pause on attacks between the U.S. and Iran. Speaking aboard Air Force One, the president says that he and Netanyahu are mostly on the same page.
1: We have a little difference, but pretty close, yeah. Well, Iran took a beating over the last 14 days, and they asked us very nicely, please stop. Let's meet. And that's what we are right now.
0: Iran says it is backing a proposal from China to restart peace talks in Pakistan, but there are no direct talks for now. The sides are speaking only through intermediaries. The United States says it would not allow Iran or Oman to regulate shipping through the Strait of Hormuz. The lawyer representing the family of a man shot by Madison police says criminal charges should be filed against the police officer. Benjamin Crump says that his client's family is still in mourning. The officer who fired the shot has not been identified. All four officers who responded to the initial call are on administrative leave, and the shooting will be investigated by the State Department of Justice. At a senior center, the Villages in Florida, one senior citizen is facing charges for pulling a gun during a Tinder date. Here's Fox News Radio's Eben Brown.
2: Deputies in Sumter County, Florida, say 67-year-old David O'Brien, who lives at the Villages retirement community, was meeting up with a woman he met on the dating app Tinder when things didn't go so well. While the text conversation, the woman showed the deputies detailed arrangements for a non-traditional relationship, she still agreed to meet O'Brien and was driven there by friends. She would soon ask the friends to pick her up, saying O'Brien made her uncomfortable. After leaving, O'Brien is accused of chasing them down, ramming their car, and pulling a gun on one of the woman's friends, threatening to kill the friend. In Miami, Eben Brown, Fox News.
0: A bit much indeed. 12:33 at WSAU. Here's our 9 News forecast. We still could see some thunderstorms popping up this afternoon. Much of them will stay from Marathon County to the east. A warm and humid afternoon, upper 80s. Partly cloudy tonight, temperatures dropping to 60. For tomorrow, not nearly as humid. It'll be a mostly sunny day, 80 to 85. And then for Wednesday, partly cloudy skies with a chance of showers or storms by Wednesday afternoon. Temperatures will be in the middle 80s. Weather updates anytime at WSAU.com/weather. 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
0: The artist Vincent van Gogh suffered from mental illness, but an exact diagnosis is still not clear. On this day, July 27th.
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0: Our This Day stories are heard in Sheboygan, Wisconsin on WHBL and on WTAQ in Green Bay and Appleton. The nature of Vincent van Gogh's illness is difficult to determine. Psychology was in its infancy. There were few medical experts who studied the human mind. Our best guess is that he was manic depressive. Perhaps he had epilepsy. There were some periods in his life where he was a relentless painter. Over one two-year period, he created more than 2,100 pieces of art. That's more than 3 a day. There were other times when he was prone to fits of violence, like cutting off his own ear about 2 years before his death. Vincent van Gogh shot himself in the chest in a wheat field on this day, July 27th, 1890. The bullet did not kill him. He would die from infection 2 days later. And on this day, remember, some very creative people also have tormented souls. I'm Chris Conley.

0: All right, man, here we go. This is the Markley, Van Camp, and Robbins Show. I'm Scott Robbins. David Van Camp is right over there, and you see the empty chair. That one is Jamie Markley's, and he's gone today.
1: Mm-hmm.
0: Man, I don't know if he'll be back tomorrow or not. We don't know yet.
1: Not yet.
0: His people have not contacted our people. We don't know. We don't really talk to each other outside of the show, right. So we don't really know. All right, David, what do we got going on today?
1: Oh, well, a conservative activist was on CNN talking about the communists who've been running in Democrat primaries.
0: This piece of audio is going to blow your mind.
1: And the host, Audie Cornish, interrupted him and said, oh, well, hold on a second. We can't talk. Hold on.
2: We have to do two things at the same time as Republicans. I'm not talking about Democrats. Mm-hmm. We have to articulate the evils of communism. It eliminates political dissent. It eliminates religious freedom. It kills a lot of
3: it's
2: people.
3: It's socialists who are running around the country, not communists.
2: I want to say
3: it out loud, because if you say it in passing, it makes it sound like I haven't put all the communists on screen. There are Denny. We're talking about people who are in what they call a democratic socialist movement.
1: Ah, okay. No,
0: what
1: it's
0: does
1: socialist.
0: That mean?
1: Well, I mean, okay, that, you know, you try to intellectualize all of this stuff. You just go back to the source. Karl Marx explicitly said, yeah, socialism, communism, more or less interchangeable. Socialism as a means to communism is what we're talking about here. So yeah, you can skip out the middleman and say yes, they're talking about communism.
0: You created something.
1: They praise communism. They like communists.
0: Democratic socialism doesn't belong in the same sentence together.
1: No,
0: you're either one or the other, but you're not both.
1: Right, and you can try to faculty lounge all of it and your definitions and all this, but in the end, it's all kind of the same.
0: It's interesting because I remember you saying a long time ago, we were talking about this democratic socialist thing, and they're under the impression that it would have worked everywhere had they have just done it themselves.
1: Right.
0: The right way.
1: Yes.
0: Like there is a right way.
1: Right.
0: But it gets worse, doesn't it?
1: Well, it does get worse, because then the DSA, that's the Democratic Socialists of America, the co-chair, Megan Romer, was on Fox News, and well, the host had kind of a lightning round of what they believe and just asked, okay, yes or no, is this actually something that you want? And it's incredible.
4: So we're going to put up on the screen a few of the things that are part of your platform. And I want to ask you, just give me sort of a true or false on these. Abolish the Senate.
5: True.
4: Okay. Replace the presidency and Supreme Court as we now know them.
5: Yep.
4: Abolish ICE.
5: Absolutely.
4: Abolish borders and give amnesty to anyone currently in the U.S. illegally.
5: As a long-term plan, yep.
4: Defund the Pentagon.
5: Absolutely.
4: Abolish prisons, at least in large part.
5: Yeah, again, that as part of a long-term program, yeah.
4: Okay, so no prisons. Government or public ownership of most large corporations.
5: Yeah, absolutely.
1: There you go.
0: Unbelievable.
1: They're not hiding from it anymore.
0: No, they're not.
1: They're out in the open. Here's what we want to do. I saw a great joke about this, where it was like from the perspective of the Fox News producer who booked that interview. It says, hi, I'd wonder if you'd want to come on one of our shows today. And she says, okay, sure. What are we going to talk about? Well, we'd like you to record a 45-second ad for every Republican running right now. And that's pretty much what happened.
0: It's exactly what happened.
1: And they feel emboldened, and they're just coming out and saying exactly what they believe. And so then when you have pundits and, you know, people in the media or people in politics and the Democrat Party saying, well, they're not really talking about communism. Okay, that rings a little bit hollow when they're open about what they want to do. And then you've spent the last 10 years calling all Trump voters fascists. With no evidence. Like, what is fascist about the Trump administration? Explain that to me.
0: That was the most stunning piece of audio I've heard in a while.
1: Mm-hmm.
0: I mean, I thought at least you'd dance around it like they usually double talk it, you know?
1: They're winning elections now, man. They don't care.
0: Absolutely. Went out there right there and did it. So I guess they feel like there is a strong enough base and enough people who think like that.
1: Mm-hmm.
0: Can you think about that for a second, though? If that were true, if that really happened. No prisons?
1: Yeah.
0: No president? No Senate?
1: Yeah.
0: No borders?
1: Yeah.
0: What are we doing here?
1: Surely an authoritarian couldn't take advantage of that situation, right?
0: Right. Exactly. You know, and Trump is the threat to democracy?
1: Right.
0: Sit down.
1: Mm-hmm.
0: Just get out of my sight. Holy smokes. Wow, man. All right. Well, David, I'm glad you brought that to the show, and I'm sad you brought that to the show.
1: Right. Well, I think it's important to know what's going on.
0: No, I agree. I 100% agree with you, 100%. That's who you're voting for.
1: Mm-hmm.
0: That's who they are.
1: Yes, indeed.
0: And I'll at least give them credit for not lying about it.
1: Not anymore. They're not lying about it. Nope. They're pretty open about all of it.
0: Yeah, yep. After Mom Dami's already been elected, now they can lie. Mm-hmm. Now they can come out with the truth.
1: Oh, sure. It's not just health care and groceries, right?
0: No,
1: I mean,
0: it's
1: about government control over private industry.
0: Okay, do you want to get to this Haitian woman?
1: Yeah, the Trump administration is ending temporary protected status for some Haitians, among other groups. And CNN interviewed a woman who's been here for 20 years, living under temporary protected status, and apparently never bothered to go try to get a green card. I don't know. That wasn't part of the conversation that I saw. Anyway, here she is saying this is what the Trump administration is doing right now to Haitians.
6: It's just a joke. It's just inconsistency. This is not policy. This is purely ethnic cleansing. It's purely discrimination. It's purely creating a system where they say some people, they are allowed to live in the United States, and some others, regardless what's going to happen to them. What the administration is saying is the life of Americans have more value than the life of Haitians. And we know it's just lies and not lies. They're taking people like, they think that we are stupid enough. And I think it is outrage, because no one should tell me how I should live my life, because actually when you know you're sending me somewhere, a place that even some people, I see that some media social influencers or some people promoting that, oh yeah, this is a Haiti that they don't show you. But let's think about it. So for some TPS recipient like myself, who've been living in the United States for so many years, the option to go back to Haiti doesn't exist. There's no option to go back to Haiti.
1: Well, there is actually an option to go back to Haiti.
0: And always is.
1: Look, I understand that's going to be a big deal, and I think you can blame a whole lot of previous presidents for saying, yeah, you can just go ahead and stay here indefinitely, even though it's temporary protected status. Mm-hmm. Your expectations were raised to a point where they never should have been. That's just the cold, hard truth of it. Sorry. Temporary means temporary. That's it.
0: It does, and I'm digesting what I just heard.
1: Mm-hmm.
0: It is ethnic cleansing?
1: It's ethnic cleansing.
0: They use those demonstrative terms and words and all that scary stuff. And again, I mean, it's been pretty clear. I mean, if you came here illegally, you're welcome to come back. You just got to do it the right way.
1: Yeah. Well, and they didn't come here illegally. They just were never offered permanent
0: No, they
1: status.
0: Weren't. But that's what I mean. You can't stay. So you've overstayed your time here.
1: Yeah, exactly.
0: Yeah, you got to go back through the door again.
1: Yes.
0: You got to figure it out.
1: Mm-hmm. That's the long and short of it. All right.
0: I don't understand. Okay, all right.
1: Are you ready for What's Your Story?
0: Yes.
1: All right. We do this a couple of times a day where we go around the table and share something that caught our attention. May not be the biggest story of the day, but you wanted to share it anyway. Scott, what's your story this time around?
0: Former Canadian Prime Minister Justin Trudeau's girlfriend is mad right now. Very mad.
1: Katy Perry. I saw this.
0: Katy Perry threw a fit. A tantrum, it's called, because the White House was using some of her music in a video that showed a U.S. bombing attack on Iran. I mean, things were blowing up everywhere. And in the background, you heard her song, Firework.
1: Yes.
0: She said, and I quote, "I am deeply appalled and angry to see firework used on the White House TikTok account as a backing track for video footage of military strikes. I did not approve this. I was not asked, and I absolutely do not condone it. I wrote this song to be an anthem of hope, healing, and inner strength for the people going through the darkest personal moments of their lives. To see a message of self-worth and upliftment weaponized to soundtrack destruction and violence is a complete violation of everything my song stands for. My music is for bringing people together, not celebrating warfare." Now, one of the most important things you need to know about this, Katy Perry, and you should know this, you sold the rights to that song a long time ago for $225 million. You don't own it. You don't get to say those things. You can say them all day, but it's not going to stop.
1: No.
0: You don't control who gets the song or uses it for what anymore because you wanted the money. And you got it.
1: I do. Anyway. I do also like how she talks about, like, yeah, I wrote this song.
0: Yeah.
1: There's, like, let me count. One, two, four, five. Five songwriters on Firework.
0: Yeah,
1: like,
0: yeah, of course. Because every song now on the Billboard Top 40 is 17 people are in on.
1: Right, right, you know, exactly.
0: It's just got to happen that way.
1: Yeah.
0: And by the way, the clips from her music video for her song Part of Me featured the U.S. Marines undergoing military training alongside service members, and it was pretty damn violent.
1: Mm-hmm.
0: Her song.
1: Oh, yeah.
0: Her
1: video. She actually did, like, Obama-era military propaganda.
0: Yes.
1: She took part in that. So, I mean, yeah. All right. Well,
0: it's the Trudeau effect, I guess.
1: Robin, well, maybe. I don't know.
0: Golly. That beta boy.
1: Yeah. There's been an ongoing joke. This is my story for What's Your Story, where we go around and share something. May not be the biggest story of the day, but you thought it was interesting and wanted to share it nonetheless. There's been an ongoing joke about Olive Garden's never-ending pasta pass, and it requires valid government-issued ID.
0: Yes.
1: And that being said, that is not the absolute standard for voting in the United States. And I thought it was funny because I think actually one of CNN's Abby Phillips' job requirements is to miss the point entirely.
0: Yeah, when somebody does.
1: She does not. She took that a little bit too seriously and just totally missed the point.
7: It ain't a constitutional right, as last I checked, to be able to go into an Olive Garden and buy and eat as much pasta as you want. However, voting is. Mm-hmm. Voting is the one thing that everyone who's a citizen has a right to do without impediment, period.
1: That's actually not entirely true, but why is showing a government ID, why is that an impediment?
0: Yeah. Olive Garden is not a right.
1: Yes, yes it is.
0: It's a privilege.
1: Yes, it is. Yeah. Life, liberty, and the pursuit of never-ending pasta bowls.
0: Right. Yeah.
1: It's like, Abby, we understand that. We totally understand that, yeah, but it's pointing out how funny it is that there are multiple states in our country that are, like, less secure in handling elections than Olive Garden is when it comes to handing out pasta.
0: Right.
1: Like, there are also liquor stores in America that are way, way more secure than elections.
0: Yeah. You have people actually paid for by taxpayers who go in posing.
1: Yes.
0: As somebody old enough, and if they're not carded, they get busted. They get popped.
1: Yeah.
0: Yeah.
1: Every gun store in America is more. You have a Second Amendment right, but you have to show a valid government ID in order to buy a gun.
0: Yes.
1: And I don't know what to do with this anymore. When they're just
0: you can't. I mean,
8: it's not a right to have pasta.
0: Yeah, right. And you try to find the silliest thing ever and compare it.
1: Yeah.
0: And that's pretty silly. Nice job, Abby Phillip. Way to go.
1: Yeah. All right.
0: God.
1: Got a news update on the way, and also a Canadian politician accidentally read the AI prompt while giving a speech.
0: Awesome.
1: That's Nimrod's in the news coming up.

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0: All right, here we go.
1: This is the Markley, Van Camp, and Robbins Show. I'm Scott Robbins, David Van Camp right over there. Jamie Markley gone today, possibly back tomorrow, possibly not. We'll see.
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1: All right. Quick news update. I guess we're doing Anthony Fauci flashbacks because his diary's out there. And boy, it's kind of hard to escape the conclusion that it's possible that life was upended for millions of Americans because this guy wanted the attention. This is July 2021, Anthony Fauci reading fan mail to himself.
2: Ha! Here's one that says, I got my first dose of the Fauci ouchie. I had a dream that I got the COVID-19 vaccine and met Dr. Fauci afterwards. I told him that I bought his bobblehead and he was super cool about it.
3: I saw your bobblehead today.
2: Did you like it?
3: Yeah, it was amazing. It was great.
2: PPL made fun of these Dr. Fauci prayer candles, but we got my dad one for his birthday in November. So he lit it every night, and everyone in my immediate family was fully vaccinated, so maybe there's something there.
3: I need like a Fauci candle and the Fauci bobblehead right next to each other.
2: Happy Man Crush Monday to this hero. Thank you, Dr. Fauci, for all your hard work. We appreciate your intelligence, honest, bravery, compassion. We love you. Well, that's...
1: Yeah, that was put out by Politico, a news organization.
0: I need some sort of palate cleanser or something.
1: All right, well, it's time for Nimrods. Here we go.
0: Yeah, let's go.
4: When the going gets tough...
5: Damn it, this is too hard!
4: The dumb get dumber.
6: All right, Dean.
4: It's Nimrods in the News on the Markley, Van Camp, and Robbins Show.
5: I love the poorly educated.
1: A Canadian politician by the name of Bill Oliver was advocating his position on a particular bill and accidentally read the AI prompt that he had. Here he is.
0: Yeah.
7: One of the dangers associated with creating advocacy offices is that citizens often develop expectations that exceed the powers actually granted to those offices. Here's a more natural flowing version of that section that reads like a legislative speech rather than a series of short points. Madam Speaker, one of my concerns...
1: Four more years, pause.
8: Joe Biden!
1: That's Nimrod's...
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8: A convicted killer changes his mind. I'm Lisa Brady, Fox News. The man who admitted killing four university students in Idaho, Brian Koberger, wants to take back his guilty plea, just filing the paperwork to begin the process nearly a year after being sentenced to life in prison without parole.
12: Obviously, a bombshell development with this case, and we're going to have to see how this moves forward and what happens here.
8: Fox's Max Gordon, in a statement to the New York Times, Koberger calls it self-evident that justice was not served in the case, also calling the state's narrative a work of fiction.
12: Clearly, he was not satisfied with his legal defense. He feels that he was essentially pushed into this guilty plea, misled into confessing to the killings. You have to really feel for the family members.
8: The four students were stabbed to death in an off-campus house. Koberger's guilty plea avoided the possibility of a death sentence if the case had gone to trial. A new statement just posted by Savannah Guthrie in the search for her mother, Nancy.
13: It has been months since our mom was taken from us.
8: Renewing the family's plea to bring her home.
13: The world can be a cruel and unforgiving place, and I know that you have tried to do things the right way. So I'm asking you, begging you, to do the right thing now. Make the right choice. Help us find her. Tell us where to look for her.
8: Adding, it's never too late to do the right thing. Nancy Guthrie's been missing from her Arizona home since early February. Optimism from President Trump on Iran.
14: You know, we're having good talks, so we'll see what happens. I think there's a good chance that something could happen. And if it does, good. If it doesn't, we go back to doing what we were doing 2 days ago.
8: This after a pause in fighting over the weekend. The president now in Michigan for an event at a GM facility. 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
17: Good afternoon. It has been a muggy one as temperatures are at 79 with a 79% humidity, making it feel like 85. I'm Mike Leishner, WSAU News. The Wausau Police Department will soon begin an internal interview process for a new deputy chief. Todd Baton has announced that he will retire from the force in January. That according to a statement from the Police and Fire Commission, which met this morning to determine that an internal interview process will be conducted to fill the post. Baton has had multiple jobs within the department over the last 25 years, ranging from school resource officer to patrol captain, and has served as the department's second-in-command for the last 3 years. Chief Matthew Barnes says Baton has a long and distinguished career and has served Wausau with integrity and professionalism. Commissioners said they'd like to have a new deputy chief selected by the holidays. Madison's mayor is vowing to have body cameras included in the next executive budget for the city's police department. Satya Rhodes Conway says the department has requested cameras in previous years.
18: Chief and the police department have requested in their budget submittal that the city budget include body-worn cameras in the future. And my executive budget is not public yet, but I can tell you that when it becomes public, it will include a body-worn camera program for the city of Madison.
17: Of course, this comes as the state is investigating the shooting death of 38-year-old Corey Ruiz, who was killed by a Madison police officer last week. The Brewers and the Giants coming up tonight. We'll have pregame coverage at 6:10. Mike Leishner, WSAU News.
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19: Earlier today, thunderstorms rumbled through northeastern parts of the area. Much like the last couple of weeks, the activity not widespread across the area, so it's still quite dry for many locations with not many rain chances later this week. For the rest of today, partly cloudy, warm and humid. Still an isolated thunderstorm or two possible east of Marathon County later in the afternoon. It'll be breezy also by late afternoon with the wind shifting to the north at 10 to 20 miles per hour, high of 87. Tonight, partly cloudy to clear with that north wind around 10 miles per hour. It will be cooling down nicely, down to 61. For your Tuesday, nice summer weather, mostly sunny, less humid, high 83, north wind at 5 to 10. On Wednesday, sunny to partly cloudy, a slight chance of a shower or thunderstorm in the afternoon, high of 85. Thursday, a mix of sun and clouds and a little more humid again, a small chance for showers and storms, a high of 87, and maybe a couple of showers or storms again on Friday. I'm 9 News meteorologist Justin Lowe on AM 550, FM 99.9, WSAU.
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0: All right, here we go. This is the Markley, Van Camp, and Robbins Show. I'm Scott Robbins, David Van Camp right there. Jamie Markley on special assignment. He'll be back sometime. Mm-hmm. Either tomorrow or the day after, right around there.
1: Yeah.
0: It all depends on a lot of things. And he can tell you all about that when he gets back here.
1: Yes.
0: Because I can't, because I don't know. All right, David, what do we got going on right now? Well, it's a wild, wacky Monday day.
1: Oh, Fauci's diary released. That's a big deal.
0: I keep thinking of that Bread song every time I hear, I found your diary underneath the tree and started reading about me. This seems appropriate.
1: And how you told me to wear a mask.
0: So you guys are figuring out I'm the oldest guy on this show.
1: Yeah.
0: A bread song. Right. Bread in general.
1: Yes. Well, part of this guy's diary, though, did talk about how he was bragging about how people were listening to him, including the then mayor of New York City, Bill de Blasio, and the governor of California, Gavin Newsom, when it comes to lockdowns. And then, you know, part of the infuriating thing is because we have the tapes where he's denying that he had anything to do with shutting anything. We didn't really shut down. I didn't shut down anything, says Anthony Fauci.
23: I don't, Neil. And in fact, I think we need to make sure that your listeners understand I didn't shut down anything. There was a lot of consideration among the White House task force that we were reaching a point where the hospitals, such as in New York City and other places, were being strained to the point of practically being overwhelmed. And when Dr. Birx and I came with the proposal that we take 15 days to essentially get to the point where we slow, if not shut, some things down, not completely, and the record will show, Neil, that we didn't recommend shutting everything down.
1: Well, the record will also show that by Thanksgiving of that year, you were telling people to maybe rethink Thanksgiving. While he was having, this is part of the diaries that have been released, while he was having nice dinner parties with Jake Tapper on CNN.
0: Yes.
1: Just remarkable.
0: Was Thanksgiving at the Tappers.
1: Yeah, right. Well, I don't know if it was exactly Thanksgiving, but it was in the fall.
0: It was around that time, right? Yeah.
1: Where he's, you know, telling people, yeah, don't go around, don't go visit family, all that. And then this little imp is over there like, well, I wasn't telling people to shut down. Yes, you were.
0: By the way, also, just part of this story, and we touched on it earlier, but it takes the naivete away from us that we had with some of our government officials.
1: Mm-hmm.
0: I mean, I'll never, ever, ever, ever, ever, ever trust anybody else in this position again.
1: Yeah.
0: Never. Oops. I mean, I'll always figure they're lying to me.
1: Yes.
0: You know, to cover their own fannies for something they did, which he did. But it is true. It just takes, you know, and whatever innocence you have in terms of the power brokers and the people in charge and the people that run our lives, or attempt to run our lives.
1: Yeah.
0: You never think that they're not on your side. You never think that they're lying to you. I mean, the amount of pain that was inflicted on this country, and we have not seen the end of it, not even close to seeing the end of it, particularly with our children. When you had little children crying and trying to pull their masks off and parents reapplying them.
1: Yeah.
0: I told you, my granddaughter, high school band, she's playing in the high school band. And I go to one of their performances. Of course, you got to have you masked up. Mm-hmm. If not, you know, the masked Nazis will get you. So I'm sitting there with my mask on. I'm watching. I'm like, how are they going to do this? They all come out and sit down in their chairs. They have masks on with little slits in them. So they can play their instruments through their little slits. It was incredible.
1: Yeah.
0: I'm like, this is insanity. And the people who make the little slit masks had a banner year.
1: I bet they did.
0: Yeah. Now you can get them now for, you know, two for $4. But back then, man, it was a commodity. Every school had to have them if the band was going to play. And the kids that had to have masks on to play basketball.
1: Yeah.
0: That was another thing. Mm-hmm. And then they take the mask off and have them around their neck the whole time.
1: Yeah, pretty much.
0: This is insanity.
1: It is.
0: But that's what was going on, and it was 2 weeks to stop the spread.
1: Mm-hmm.
0: And we were all kind of okay with that. Like, all right,
1: well, it's like,
0: okay,
1: I want to see what happens, yeah.
0: Right, yeah. Maybe this is a stopgap measure, and we're all going to go back to some sort of normality after that. I remember pulling into a gas station on a Sunday afternoon, and no one was there.
1: Mm-hmm.
0: I was the only one. I thought the place was closed.
1: Yeah.
0: It was like something out of an old Western movie where the dust is everywhere. Oh, yeah. And I go in there and I'm by myself. And people using gloves to pump gas with. I mean, that was going on. I go back on some of this stuff and I think to myself, we all did this. We all did, because that's what we were told to do.
1: Mm-hmm.
0: And the lines at the grocery store, my God.
1: Yeah.
0: The in and out, and then allowing only so many people in the store at a certain time. You had to wait to get in. Remember that?
1: Yeah, I do.
0: Yeah, it's like you were at a Bon Jovi, and this was the GA for the tickets.
1: The only store I ever actually had to wait in line to get into was Home Depot. And it was hilarious because they had the line snaking around. Like, it was doubled up. But you had, like at the movie theater or any box office or anything like that. But you had to stand 6 feet away from the person in front of you. That being said, you're 2 feet away from the person to the side of you.
0: Right.
1: So apparently COVID can't move laterally. Okay? It can only move front and back.
0: That was just part of the stupidity.
1: Right? I remember standing in line going, what the hell are we doing? I've got my mask on. You know, it's like 90-something degrees outside. I'm like, what the hell are we doing here?
0: It was insane.
1: I just needed to get some screws, man. Like, come on.
0: Well, let me ask you a question. Do you think ever in our lifetimes that we'll see any more masking that goes on like that?
1: I still see occasionally people wearing the mask.
0: Oh, I do too.
1: Yeah. But as far as en masse?
0: Yeah.
1: No, I think it would have to be something that was more than just what we're seeing on the news. People would have to experience it firsthand of something like truly devastating. Like a super flu or something like that. And even then, I don't think that people will do it. I think people will just kind of hunker down inside.
0: But how many of you still have your masks, by the way? Just out of curiosity, you still have a couple of them laying around somewhere?
1: I was cleaning out a closet and I found some N95s.
0: Exactly.
1: Isn't that funny? What a crazy. Well, actually, no, I don't even laugh. I get pissed off.
0: Yeah.
1: Thinking about all of that stuff and just.
0: You see them and then you reflect back on that 2 year period there? Seemed like forever.
1: Yeah.
0: And I can remember the baseball games and the empty stadiums.
1: Yeah.
0: You know, and no one's there. And they had the cardboard cutouts of people in the back.
1: They tried to do like the virtual stuff, right? Where they had like just fake people walking around.
0: Right.
1: But then that got even weirder because people were like seeing the hologram people were walking through one another. And it's like, this doesn't work.
0: It's just the whole thing. And so many working musicians and actors and things that were just put on the beach, man. Yeah. They didn't have anywhere to play.
1: Yeah.
0: Couldn't go out and play. And also the institutions that held these things couldn't make any money. Yeah. I mean, you look about, 18 months or so without any income whatsoever.
1: Well, the good news, though, is that Anthony Fauci got his ego stroked.
0: Yeah, and
1: he got
0: that's
1: the fame that he always wanted.
0: And now this stuff comes out.
1: Yep.
0: And you just are infuriated when you hear it.
1: Mm-hmm.
0: because you either already knew it or at least you suspected it was going on.
1: Yeah.
0: That there was more shenanigans happening that we didn't know about. And how quickly politicians of a certain party just devoured it hook, line, and sinker. Mm-hmm. I mean, the idiot governor of Illinois holding press conferences, you know, saying, well, the virus doesn't discriminate on population size.
1: I did like watching that from afar because I didn't have to deal with it.
0: Yeah.
1: But like all the color-coded stuff, and no one knew what any of the colors meant.
0: None of it. No.
1: Well, if you're in the mauve category,
0: yeah, right.
1: That means that you're at a moderate risk.
0: It's safe to go outside and walk your dog for 10 minutes. Yeah.
1: Right.
0: But if you're in the dark brown color, yes. Well, you know, you might want to hang in there because it's bad.
1: You know, get right with Jesus if you're in the fuchsia.
0: Your
1: life is over. The future is bad, okay?
0: It's over. You can't even open your window.
1: Nope.
0: You can't even breathe the air outside, because you might die.
1: Yeah, speaking of Illinois, the city of Chicago, you know, they spent like $17 million trying to prop up a bunch of grocery stores.
0: Yes.
1: In high crime areas, and now, well, they're closing because of theft and a loss of revenue.
0: Because they're in a high crime area.
1: Yes. Yeah. Fox 32 talked to some of the people in the neighborhood affected by it, and, well, it was pretty predictable.
3: I know the struggle. I was there. I saw it. So it's like, man, another blow to the community, and ain't nothing we could do about it.
20: Yeah, we have nothing. You know, so I don't know what we're going to do. There's nothing around here. No stores. This is basically the only store you can come to, you know, that you get fresh produce and, you know, get groceries for little or nothing.
1: Mm-hmm. And they're talking food desert and all of that. It's like, well. At some point, I don't know if it's a neighborhood watch or what, but at some point, the community at large has to try to take matters into their own hands if the cops aren't going to be around.
0: You need to police it yourself.
1: Yeah.
0: Yeah, or at least some sort of watch group of some kind.
1: Right.
0: Whether it's people walking around the stores, you just can't, you know, if you see people stealing.
1: Yeah.
0: Of course, you know, there's no downside to it. You know, particularly if you're a minor.
1: Yeah.
0: And you go in there and steal stuff, I mean, you go out and you're going to get what? Slap on the wrist, and they're going to detain you until your parents get there, if you got any.
1: Mm-hmm.
0: Yeah, I mean, it's weird. I don't know. I mean, I feel bad for some of the people that live there.
1: Well, sure.
0: Because they're trapped. They can't get out of there.
1: Mm-hmm.
0: You know, maybe they've been there a long time, and they've just dealt with all kinds of nonsense.
1: I would also say, how'd you vote in the last five elections?
0: And that's what I was just going to say, that. How are you voting? Let's take a look at your voting record. Why do you keep reelecting these idiots? And putting him back into office again. Brandon Johnson. Yeah, why don't you foot the bill for one?
1: Right.
0: Go down there.
1: Yeah.
0: You know, but again, I mean, do I feel bad for him? Of course I do. It's terrible. It's a terrible way to live.
1: Mm-hmm.
0: To live like that.
1: Yeah.
0: You know, to live with gunshots every single night. Mm-hmm. To live where you can't buy groceries.
1: Yeah.
0: You know, but I bet there's a bunch of liquor stores still open.
1: Oh, probably, yeah.
0: Oh, yeah.
1: Yeah, and it's harder to knock over liquor stores because a lot of liquor store owners are armed.
0: They are armed to the teeth.
1: Yes.
0: And a lot of the customers are armed when they go in there.
1: Yeah, right.
0: Yeah. And besides, they really don't want to steal because they want to keep that liquor store open.
1: Right.
0: You know, and that's just, you don't want to close that liquor store.
1: You don't want a liquor store desert, right?
0: No, you do not. No. And there aren't any. You notice that?
1: That's true.
0: We never hear about liquor store deserts. Nope. Or smokes. Or
1: vapes?
0: Yeah, you can get those
1: things are everywhere, man.
0: Yeah, and you got vape stores everywhere that also sell weed.
1: Yeah.
0: So, you know, hey, what are you going to do?
1: Why not?
0: Yeah. Yeah, if only you could combine the fresh fruit with the weed and the vapes and the liquor. Well,
1: you
0: maybe you're on...
1: You can sell heroin as long as you sell an apple or two.
0: Right,
1: know?
0: Yeah. That's got a little apple stand set up outside.
1: Yeah, there you go. All right, the top five things.
0: We live in a ridiculous time,
1: we
0: don't
1: do,
0: we?
1: That we're watching today coming up. Also, the trifecta coming up in about 20 minutes or so.
0: Yep.
1: That next.

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9: As veterans, we've dealt with noise. 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We can handle that kind of noise. 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It seems like everyone's talking all at once and over each other because they just want to be heard. They're taking selfies and oversharing. But we know that it's not about hearing. It's about listening. Listening to what's actually happening with our fellow veterans. Understanding each other because we share the same experiences, the same vocabulary, following the same paths that others have walked. If only we can pick up the trail. 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
3: right, here we go. This is the Markley, Van Camp, and Robbins Show. I'm Scott Robbins. Right over there, David Van Camp, Jamie Markley on special assignment today. David?
10: All right. Top five things that we're watching today. Minnesota is handing out paper trans dolls, transgender dolls, to children. They have removable genitals.
3: You've got to be kidding me.
10: Created for children as young as four to learn about the different options that exist for who they can be. Have fun with gender. There you go.
3: Have fun with gender.
10: Number four, multiple reports over the weekend show the DNC, in spite of them feeling pretty good about where they are, well, it's broke. $2 million in the red. Yeah. Number three, New York City Mayor Zoran Mamdani says the city is moving forward with government grocery stores that will offer, he says, as much as 30% off compared to retail. Though there are a lot of questions about, okay, where does that money come from? I mean, he was asked today, and we can get to the clip in a little bit. He was asked today, hey, there's a lot of money exchanging hands. Why not just give that money to, like, groups that are already giving out food to the poor?
3: You know, I thought the same thing. Yeah, why aren't we doing that?
10: Well, because somebody needs to get some money. It's about the kickbacks, man. Number two, the U.S. military brought to a halt 2 weeks of strikes on Friday as diplomats seek to give peace talks a little bit of space. And then number one, Anthony Fauci's private notes have dropped. Early in the pandemic, he knew the wet market was not the source. He also bragged about getting schools to close and said the death rate was significantly lower than what he was saying publicly. Those are the top five stories that we are watching today.
3: Scumbag.
10: Yeah, he is. Yeah.
3: Yeah.
10: Well, here's that clip of Zoran Mamdani being asked about this.
3: Oh, okay, yeah.
10: About,
3: right.
10: Like, hey, you know, you're spending a lot of money on these grocery stores instead of just investing into existing food programs. What's the deal here?
11: It sounds like what you're essentially offering these purveyors of grocery services is you cover the property tax, you build out the building, you cover any sort of recurring rent, but they have to bring in the food, discount it a certain amount, high quality of wages. I mean, these are millions of dollars effectively shuffling back and forth. So I'm wondering why not just spend these millions of dollars and give to agencies like the Campaign Against Hunger or City Harvest or, you know, just direct established food programs.
12: We see in this city an opportunity to take an all-of-the-above approach. We are going to continue to work with incredible partners like the ones that we're here with today, as well as ensure that food pantries across the five boroughs can flourish. And what we have seen is that far too often when it comes to city government's approach to delivering on affordability for groceries, there's always been the question of intermediaries, whatever it may be. And we are excited to deliver directly to New Yorkers that lower cost of essential goods.
10: How many people do you think are going to wind up going to prison when all this is said and done?
3: Oh, my gosh.
10: For fraud.
3: Well, yeah.
10: Because that's a great question and, I mean, a very well-crafted non-answer from Zoran Mamdani. He's good at the performance aspect.
3: Yeah, he is.
10: Yeah.
3: Yeah.
10: Like, we all of the above approach. Well, wait a minute. You know, if this is actually about bringing nutritional value to places where there aren't grocery stores, or the only thing you can get is at a corner store, that's the only place that sells any sort of vegetables, and those are usually marked up very, very high. It's not an unfair question to just say, why not actually give it to the people that are already doing this work? Why build grocery stores?
3: Well, yeah, and they're already vetted.
10: And well, the reality is because you need the kickbacks. Somebody's going to get in a lot of trouble for this.
3: Well, and who knows how long they'll stay open.
10: Yeah.
3: Well, because they'll be stealing there, too. I mean,
10: it's
3: a done deal.
10: Oh, I think yeah, it'll probably last. I'm guessing, you know, 5 years-ish.
3: No, if that.
10: Before it all really falls apart.
3: The whole house of cars will fall down.
10: Yeah, because, it's like the one that was in Kansas City. At a certain point,
3: yeah,
10: you just can't. You can't afford to keep it open.
3: No.
10: Because of theft.
3: And New York City's broke.
10: Yes.
3: I mean, there is no more money.
10: Maybe it'll just be as soon as there's a new mayor. So less than 4 years then.
3: Yeah. Yeah, they got well over 3 years.
10: I mean, I think if they come up with a model that works, great. I just don't think it's going to happen.
3: How can it?
10: I don't know.
3: I mean, somebody tell me how can this work?
10: Yes. I mean, if it can become a model for bringing cheaper groceries to quote-unquote underserved areas.
3: And how many people in these served areas are going to go to the underserved because it's cheap?
10: Right. It's a good question.
3: I
10: All right. Scott Robbins, Trifecta, up next.

0: amid a pause in fighting in the Middle East. Prime Minister Benjamin Netanyahu is due to meet with President Trump. Good afternoon. I'm Mike Leishner, WSAU News. Speaking to reporters on Air Force One, the president says he and Netanyahu are mostly on the same page when it comes to Iran.
1: We have a little difference, but pretty close, yeah. Well, Iran took a beating over the last 14 days, and they asked us very nicely, please stop, let's meet. And that's what we are right now.
0: Iran has publicly contradicted the Trump administration's claims at many points during the conflict. Iranian leaders have maintained that a previous agreement signed by the U.S. allows Iran and Oman to regulate shipping through the Strait of Hormuz, which has seen a steep decline in traffic in recent weeks. Kentucky Senator Mitch McConnell has not yet been cleared to return to work. In a statement released by his office today, McConnell said he is keeping up with a rehab program and working hard to get back to a full schedule in the Senate. But right now, his medical staff says he has not been cleared to leave the rehabilitation facility. His office also released a photograph of McConnell and his wife, which was taken over the weekend. Closer to home, the Wausau Police Department says that they were called to the scene of a crash on Saturday morning, which led to a first offense OWI arrest. Officers were called to the scene on Stevens Drive at about 6 a.m. after a crash detection alert from an iPhone in the vehicle. Officers found an open container of alcohol in the vehicle and later learned that the driver was operating without insurance. Officers released the information via Facebook, saying it's another reminder that drunk driving can happen at all hours, adding, if you drink, there are much better options available to get you to and from your desired location, like Uber or Lyft. Nothing is worth you losing your car, your money, or your life. Finally, the National Baseball Hall of Fame and Museum grew by three over the weekend as Jeff Kent, Carlos Beltran, and Andrew Jones were formally inducted into Cooperstown, ranking up the class of 2026. Now the 9 News forecast for central Wisconsin for the rest of today. We're going to see conditions staying muggy, though things may get a bit breezy by late afternoon. Our daytime high reaching 87 with a low tonight of 61. And for Tuesday, mostly sunny and less humid with a high of 83. Wednesday, sunny to partly cloudy, slight chance of showers, and 85. I'm Mike Leishner on Central Wisconsin's only local news station, WSAU.
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7: This is the Markley, Van Camp, and Robbins Show. Scott Robbins. That's David Van Camp. More on why we're laughing so hard coming up in just a couple of minutes.
8: Mm-hmm. Yes, with the big trifecta. All right. Some things we haven't gotten a chance to get to. Pete Buttigieg, former transportation secretary and a guy who thinks he's going to be president someday. Well, he's doubling down on his call to expand the Supreme Court to give his fellow liberals an edge.
7: Yeah, well, they just stop with this.
8: Okay. Yeah, this is what he had to say on Fox.
9: I want to ask you about the Supreme Court. Rewind the tape. This is June 11th. You suggested this. Watch.
10: We have to deal with a Supreme Court that is now a rogue Supreme Court. Nowhere in the Constitution does it say that there have to be 9 Supreme Court justices. That one doesn't even take a constitutional amendment.
9: So where are you going with this?
10: Yeah, what I'm saying is that under the laws of this country, under the Constitution of this country, we could have a Supreme Court that better reflects the expectations of the American people and that is more legitimate. The legitimacy of the Supreme Court is, I believe, the lowest it's ever been in the eyes of the American people.
8: Yeah, because of the propaganda that you've been putting out.
7: Yeah.
8: I mean, it is amazing. I just think Trump should do it. He should just nominate 4 justices. Say, hey, you know, Democrats have been talking about expanding the court to 13 to match the federal circuits. And, well, why not?
7: Well, we've talked about other things with this before. You've got the majority. You don't know how long you're going to have it.
8: Yeah.
7: So let's get it done.
8: Might as well. Say, Trump comes out, I agree. I'm nominating, in order to promote diversity, I'm nominating Caitlyn Jenner to the Supreme Court.
7: Yes, why not?
8: And anyone who votes no is transphobic.
7: You, my friend, are a genius. That could work out very well.
8: No, it wouldn't. I don't want Caitlyn Jenner on the Supreme Court.
7: Hey, man, I don't want Ketanji Yusaher on either.
8: That's true, too, yes.
7: But she is,
8: yeah,
7: so
8: she
7: hey.
8: She sure is, yeah.
7: Maybe Caitlyn could balance that out a little bit, huh?
8: We're going to nominate Ted Cruz, Caitlyn Jenner. Who else? Who else is coming in?
7: Let's see.
8: Herschel Walker.
7: Bill Belichick.
8: Belichick, yeah. There we go.
7: Why not?
8: Yes. Michigan Democrat, he's running for Senate, Abdul El Sayed, says that Trump, well, he's a terrorist.
7: Okay.
8: I'm not really sure how that works, but here we go.
11: And right now, the threat that we're seeing is radical, far-right, white supremacy, and the terrorists who would undo our society's basic norms and mores. These are terrorists. We have to call them that. We have to recognize that is what the face of terrorism looks like right now. And so, you know, we've got to step up against it. And then the other point is, you know, there was all this term, this verbiage that we heard about radicalization. Like, we got to ask, why are these people getting radicalized? Well, there must be some radical extremist cleric out there who may be tweeting up a storm about all of the things that they think need to be done, like liberating Michigan. Right. I mean, we've got to recognize that when leaders speak, there are consequences.
8: Mm-hmm. Where are the receipts for this? Like, number one terrorist threat is white supremacy.
7: There aren't any. They just say that. Yeah. I mean, they got no receipts. It's just inflammatory. And let's just throw it out there.
8: Right.
7: Who's going to question us? No one.
8: Right.
7: Yeah. So why not?
8: Yeah. Just go ahead. Yeah. That's all they do. They just vent their spleen.
7: That's it. All the time.
8: Yes.
7: And you just have to shake your head and go, well, that's not true. That's not true. But again,
8: well,
7: no one's going to question them.
8: And then people just, they just nod their heads.
7: Yeah.
8: Move along. Sure. Yep. I saw this on a lighter note. There's something you may not have realized. The flag of California has a California grizzly. Now, that specific bear has been extinct for more than 100 years.
7: Okay.
8: So when California became a state, there were about 10,000 California grizzlies. By 1925, there were none. And as far as we know, it's been that way ever since. But now that could change because a bunch of groups and environmentalists are urging California lawmakers to study whether it's possible to bring the grizzlies back. They're talking about taking grizzlies from Alaska, Wyoming, Montana, Idaho, Washington. They're taking these bears and putting them back into California. They would start with just 25 grizzlies. Now, nothing is imminent, of course, and this is going to face a lot of pushback because, well, why would you want this apex predator to come back into the most populated state in the United States? It just doesn't make any sense.
7: Well, you know, it depends where they put it, I guess.
8: Well, yeah, but they do migrate.
7: And they applaud it.
8: You know? It's just, of course, you know, it's like bringing back the wolves and all that in the Pacific Northwest. And it's like ranchers are like, hey, this is terrible because they keep killing my cows. And they're a threat to my livestock and my way of life. Yeah, but they're cute.
7: What happened to all the bears anyway?
8: The bears, they got hunted out.
7: They got all of them got hunted out.
8: I think so, yeah.
7: Wow, okay.
8: Yeah.
7: Jeez.
8: So, all right, are you ready for your big trifecta?
7: Yeah.
8: All right, here we go. It starts like this.
12: Are you ready?
13: One, two.
12: It's the three most important news stories of the day.
14: I hit the trifecta.
12: Well, at least according to Scott Robbins. It's the trifecta on the Markley, Van Camp, and Robbins show.
7: If they do bring the bears back, do the bears get reparations?
8: All right, fine.
7: Okay, good.
8: Honey for all.
7: That's it, right.
8: All right, yes. It's the trifecta, top three stories of the day, according to Scott Robbins. Usually Casey Kasem is along for the ride, but he vacations with Markley.
7: Sorry, yeah.
8: Yeah, that's just what that's part of his contract. I don't know why or how he got that, but it's a pretty sweet gig. Number three, grandparents happy hour is a thing.
7: Anita LeBrun is her name. And if it weren't for her, well, the elderly and assisted living facilities would not be able to have a nice glass of wine occasionally. She likes Pinot. That's what she likes. Pinot Grigio. She says it's just kind of fun when you can say, well, today's happy hour. Have a little drink. Just makes it all the much better, the 82-year-old grandmother of five said. She testified in front of Minnesota lawmakers twice, arguing that laws that prevented assisted living facilities from serving booze were unreasonable. And they should be changed. Amen. And those lawmakers finally agreed. They passed what has been coined the Grandparents Happy Hour Bill, allowing facilities to serve alcohol to residents and guests at special events without a license as long as they notify the state ahead of time. So to celebrate, you know, old Fancy Pants Walls went down there, and he had a cocktail with her. He said, growing older shouldn't mean giving up the freedoms you've enjoyed your whole life. I think Republicans should give up theirs, but not old people who drink in retirement homes.
8: There you go.
7: So anyway, they're gonna go ahead and get to have some happy hours.
8: All right,
7: going in the retirement village.
8: Well, that's gonna make the barbershop quartet night, man, just lit, right?
7: I don't know if that's a can of worms you want to open, but maybe I don't.
8: There's definitely going to be some pants grabbing going on. You know.
7: Pants grabbing, sweatsuits.
8: I'm just saying, as a person who has performed in a barbershop quartet at
7: yes,
8: old folks'
7: have.
8: Homes,
7: yes.
8: They can get a little bit rowdy.
7: Yeah, I always thought it was funny because I didn't know my mom was moved into an assisted living facility. I thought maybe you could have a nip or two, but you can't.
8: Mm-hmm.
7: They find you nipping or two, you get booted.
8: Ooh. Man,
7: so, yeah, they weren't playing around with the boozers, yeah.
8: All right, it's the trifecta, top three stories of the day, according to Scott Robbins, down to number two. How much, well, speaking of alcohol, how much cost for a beer at Wrigley?
7: You know, this, I had no idea. It's been 11 years since I've had any alcohol at all, right? Now, I used to go to ball games and used to consume a lot of alcohol at the ball games. Mm-hmm. But again, that was 11 years ago. Here's a little update. I don't know what this says about the economy one way or another. But if you want a can of Busch Light, after tax, before tip at Wrigley Field, it will cost you, want to take a shot, David?
8: $9.
7: $15.49. $15.49 for a can of Busch Light, after tax, before tip at Wrigley Field.
8: Dang.
7: Now, I don't know why I'm tipping somebody for this, but...
8: Yeah.
7: Because they don't. I did notice this too when I was in Kansas City. Maybe this is everywhere in baseball. I don't know. It's the only park I've been to in a while. There's no vending, no beer vendors anywhere.
8: Oh, you mean like walking around the stands?
7: In the entire ballpark, none. Yeah. Is that a thing now? No ballparks do that?
8: Well, I don't know if there's maybe a state thing. I've noticed that before at different venues, and some of that. I've been told, at least, and I don't know about the specifics of the K of Kauffman, but sometimes it's for alcohol license compliance because you can. It's easier to tell if somebody's getting overserved if they're actually physically going down to one of the stores actually to buy.
7: Yeah, it's weird, man. They don't vend hot dogs.
8: Really?
7: There was no vending of any. I mean, there was vending of snow cones. Wow. That's the only vending I saw the whole time I was there. And it just blew my mind because it's like vending used to be part of the game, man.
8: Could also be their attendance isn't exactly setting records right now.
7: Yeah.
8: So
7: hey, you're right.
8: Might
7: no,
8: not
7: you're
8: be
7: right
8: worth
7: about
8: it.
7: That. Maybe not. Yeah. I don't know.
8: To send people that, out there for the five
7: tell
8: people.
7: Tell that to the lemonade vendor who got aced out of a gig. Yeah.
8: Yeah. All right. It's the trifecta top three stories of the day, according to Scott Robbins. We are down to number one now, and it is David Lee Roth. Well, he had to cancel his tour, but he has been invited to play by somebody else.
7: The whole tour was canceled. The plug was pulled. I had some friends of mine that were going to go see him. I don't know why, but they said they were going to go see him. Maybe it's just kind of the curiosity thing, you know?
8: Yeah, I guess.
7: But I saw some of the videos, and it's, you know,
8: it's not very good.
7: So David Lee Roth canceled his tours. So Sammy Hagar invited Dave to join his Las Vegas residency in September.
8: Hmm.
7: So he, like I said, canceled all the tour dates, and he received a surprise olive branch from Sammy Hagar, who, by the way, has been on record as saying, not a big Dave fan.
8: Yeah.
7: Sammy posted a video to Roth, said, quote, I hope you're well. I hope there's not a physical problem, honestly. Mike Anthony and I would love the fact that you've been out there supporting the greatest band in the world, since we were both part of it. He then invited Roth to join his Las Vegas residency. He said, come on, join us. Sing a couple of songs. MC the damn show. Come on out. Do what the blank you do, which is pretty damn entertaining. Anyway, I hope you're well. I really do. God bless you, brother. Sammy also emphasized the importance of real music, like Van Halen. He said in this era of AI, he said it's so important that this music carry on. Those of us that can still go out and play should do it as long as we can. As of last night, David Roth has not responded to Sammy's invite. So we'll see where that goes.
8: Yeah.
7: And he's right. He should MC it.
8: He should, yeah.
7: He should do his wacky stuff, you know, on stage beforehand. Twirl the mic and do some wacky poses and, you know, whatever Dave does.
8: So I guess Michael Anthony's going to be part of the residency with Sammy?
7: No, he's in Sammy's band.
8: Yeah. Oh, he is? Oh, okay.
7: Oh, yeah, yeah. He's in Sammy's band. So
8: okay.
7: He didn't have to go very far.
8: All right.
7: That's when the split happened, you know, and then Michael went with Sammy, and then Alex Van Halen went back to his room and started writing a book, and Dave did whatever Dave does, right?
8: Dave is just wandering around making sounds at people.
7: He decided to go back on the road, and by the way, and you saw the videos.
8: Mm-hmm. Oh, yeah.
7: They're terrible.
8: It's not good. Yeah.
7: It's not good.
8: Because, you know, it's one of those things, and we've talked about it before, if David Lee Roth goes out there and he's wearing just like a t-shirt and jeans and not trying to do the stuff he would do when he was in his 20s, you know, doing the jumping around and the mugging and all that stuff that he does. If he just did that, I think it would be tolerable. It'd be all right.
7: Yeah, because he talks the songs anyway for the most part. It's the backup singers that sing it.
8: But when he's out there, you know, he's got the shirt, you know, he's
7: spandex,
8: wearing the tight leather pants, and it's like, we don't need to see that.
7: Yeah, okay. I know.
8: We don't.
7: And he's graying and bald, and the hair's gone, and, you know, so
8: it's just
7: a whole other thing. I don't know. And again, I mean, I've said it before. If people are going to pay to go see it, fine. Stay out there as long as you can, right?
8: Yeah.
7: Gather as much money as possible. But I think even people were like, I can't go.
8: Yeah.
7: I can't do this.
8: I wouldn't be interested in that.
7: Yeah, me either. Oh, me either. But if he's the MC, okay.
8: Well, yeah, that might work.
7: With him a little bit of that, you know?
8: All right, we got Nimrods in the news. A guy breaks into a house to steal booze. We'll get to that in the news update coming up.

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0: right, man. Here we go. This is the Markley, Van Camp, and Robbins Show. I'm Scott Robbins. That's David Van Camp. Jamie Markley on Special Assignment. He'll be back on Wednesday.
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1: All right. Part of this Fauci diary release is involves Jake Tapper from CNN because they were buddies, apparently. They were hanging out and they were having dinner parties when people were being told to ignore Thanksgiving travel plans with their kid, with their family.
0: Nice.
1: Yeah, very nice. What's also interesting is that Fauci was feeding questions for Trump administration officials to Jake Tapper. To say, hey, ask him about this, ask him about this, ask him about this. It's like, well, hold on a second. Is that really your job? Oh,
0: wow.
1: Oh, vaunted Fauci, the science itself, dude.
0: Can't believe that.
1: Yeah, I think Wednesday is going to be a very interesting day as the good doctor and In Style magazine cover girl, Anthony Fauci, testifies in the Senate.
0: So cover of many magazines.
1: Yeah, we will see what happens or what comes out of that. All right, it's time for Nimrod's in the News. Let's do it.
2: When the going gets tough.
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3: I love the poorly educated.
1: All right, Nimrod's in the News. A 30-year-old man in Florida named Jeffrey Bartimus has been arrested after breaking into a woman's home last Thursday around 6:30 in the morning. The woman woke up. Her dogs were going crazy. She grabbed a gun, walked downstairs. She saw Jeffrey enjoying a makeshift margarita. He apologized. He ran out, jumping over her back fence. He lives down the street, but it's unclear why he broke in other than he was looking to, drink her tequila. He also brought a six-pack of beer with him.
0: You're going to make it all day, huh?
1: All right, he's in trouble. That's Nimrod's in the News.
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8: A teenage suspect in Seattle. I'm Lisa Brady, Fox News. Seattle Mayor Katie Wilson just confirming the person arrested after a deadly shooting during a festival near the Space Needle yesterday is just 15 years old. Three people were killed, at least four wounded, including a two-year-old boy who remains hospitalized.
9: This is an all-hands-on-deck response.
4: Investigating this tragedy has been taken on by nearly every part of our police department.
8: Wilson says the 15-year-old is being held in juvenile detention for investigation of assault and firearms violations. The search continues for a second suspect. Investigators have said they believe the two suspects were shooting at each other. The man convicted of killing four university students in Idaho, stabbing them to death in 2022, wants to reopen his murder case. Court records show Brian Koberger has filed a petition seeking post-conviction relief, telling the New York Times he'll argue he had bad counsel.
9: Koberger saying, quote, "My actual innocence is my truth, and the plea, hinged on by false promises and blatant disinformation, must be withdrawn." Koberger, who had court-appointed representation in his trial, did not discuss evidence against him, which included his DNA being found on a knife sheath recovered at the scene.
8: Fox's Christian Goodwin, he was sentenced last summer to four life terms without parole. A renewed public plea in the search for Nancy Guthrie, who's been missing from her Arizona home for nearly 6 months.
10: Our family is in agony. We are in a nightmare that will not end.
8: Savannah Guthrie posting a new video.
10: I truly believe it is never too late to do the right thing. Help us bring this situation to an end.
8: The family is still offering a reward of more than $1 million on top of more than $200,000 from the FBI and other groups. Just getting word of a tornado in Winnebago County, Wisconsin, northwest of Milwaukee. People posting images of extensive damage in Appleton, including cars flipped over and roof and siding stripped from homes. No word yet on any injuries. 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
13: Good afternoon. We are mostly cloudy with a temperature of 81. I'm Mike Leishner at WSAU News. Wisconsin leaders say slow mail delivery could stamp out some voters.
14: Governor Tony Evers and U.S. Senator Tammy Baldwin are urging the U.S. Postal Service to fix mail delivery issues before Wisconsin's upcoming elections. In a letter to postal officials, they pointed to absentee ballots that arrived too late to be counted in the spring election. The pair also wants the Postal Service to drop a proposed rule they say could further delay mail-in voting. State election officials report many clerks experienced mail problems in April, with some ballots taking more than a week to arrive. Wisconsin's primary is August 11th, with the general election set for November 3rd. Shaul Maloney, WSAU News.
13: Wausau's Police and Fire Commission will soon begin an internal interview process for a new deputy chief, as Todd Baton has announced that he will retire from the force in January. Police and Fire Commission President Kathy Strasser.
15: And our plan is to follow this process and have it completed before the end of 2026.
13: Baton has had multiple jobs within the department, including school resource officer, DARE officer, and patrol captain. He has served as the department's second in command for the last 3 years. In a statement to WSAU News, Chief Matthew Barnes says Baton has a long and distinguished career serving Wausau with integrity and professionalism. Brewers baseball coming your way after dark tonight as Milwaukee is on the road to begin a three-game set against San Francisco. We'll have pregame coverage coming your way at 8:10. 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Mike Leishner, WSAU.
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16: Earlier today, thunderstorms rumbled through northeastern parts of the area. Much like the last couple of weeks, the activity not widespread across the area, so it's still quite dry for many locations with not many rain chances later this week. For the rest of today, partly cloudy, warm and humid. Still an isolated thunderstorm or two possible east of Marathon County later in the afternoon. It'll be breezy also by late afternoon with the wind shifting to the north at 10 to 20 miles per hour, high of 87. Tonight, partly cloudy to clear with that north wind around 10 miles per hour. It will be cooling down nicely, down to 61. For your Tuesday, nice summer weather, mostly sunny, less humid, high 83, north wind at 5 to 10. On Wednesday, sunny to partly cloudy, a slight chance of a shower or thunderstorm in the afternoon, high of 85. Thursday, a mix of sun and clouds and a little more humid again, a small chance for showers and storms, a high of 87, and maybe a couple of showers or storms again on Friday. I'm 9 News meteorologist Justin Lowe on AM 550, FM 99.9, WSAU.

0: can come along.
1: I can say this with absolute conviction. We don't imitate. We're a model for others. We have people coming from all over the United States and around the globe to look at what California is doing.
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3: 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Benjamin Netanyahu is not welcome in New York City.
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5: All right, thank you, Scott Shannon. Thanks to all of you for being with us. Write down our toll-free telephone number this Monday. It is 800-941-SEAN if you want to be a part of the program. We are in our nation's capital. We are in the swamp. We're in D.C., I mentioned it just very, very briefly last week, with the passing of Senator Lindsey Graham, who has been a longtime friend of this program. We didn't always agree, me and Lindsey, just for the record. The beauty was we could disagree, have an argument, and then be best friends after. But when Lindsey was right, and I believe he was right, he had moral clarity on the issues involving good and evil. You know, it frustrates me, and I'm speaking tomorrow at his memorial. I will be speaking right after President Trump speaks. No pressure, by the way. Just, you know, let's go. President Trump, Sean Hannity. What's the problem with that? But one of the things that frustrates me is the false characterization, not just of Lindsey, but anybody that understands that evil exists in this world. Wrote a whole book on it, 2004. Deliver Us from Evil, Defeating Terrorism, Despotism, Liberalism. My views have not changed from when I wrote that book. You have a death cult, which is convert or die. And I don't want to give away too much of what I'm going to say. But it's going to be a memorial. I was very honored by the family when they asked me. We became very close. I mean, we spoke all the time. He was a dear friend, a fierce fighter for what he believed in, whether you agreed with him or not. When he went to war on Kavanaugh, wow. He changed the entire course of that nomination single-handedly. And that was the person I knew. What frustrates me is, yeah, people would hear the part about, yeah, the mullahs, the ayatollahs, the evil regime in Iran, and, you know, yeah, you can't deal with evil. You've got to defeat evil. But then on the other side of it, there was this other part of Lindsey. They said his dream, he had a dream of a lasting peace in the Middle East. It's going to be a pretty fascinating crowd tomorrow, from what I understand. And I think Justice Kavanaugh is actually going, I was told. The president will be there. The vice president will be there. The entire cabinet will be there. Prime Minister Netanyahu is flying in for it, is my understanding. President Zelensky is flying in for it, is my understanding. And I will address all of that. And I've only been allocated about 12 minutes to speak, and which is about the right amount of time, I think, for me in that situation as his friend to be able to, you know, try and capture who he was in his life and what meant the most of him to him. I can tell you right now, Lindsey was 21 years old and his parents died. His sister was only 13. And I interviewed his sister, now Senator Darlene Graham from South Carolina. Tim Scott will be there. Governor McMaster will be there. All of his close friends. I'm sure most of the Republicans, at least, maybe a lot of Democrats too. I have no idea. And the House and Senate will be there. I'm here to honor a friend that I lost, and just try to capture in a short period of time the things that mattered to him in his life. The things that I know that matter to him in his life. It was amazing. We had so many similarities, and I'll discuss this a little bit tomorrow. We kind of both grew up in a bar. His dad owned a bar, owned a liquor store, owned a pool hall, and he lived in that business. He lived there. I mean, he actually took baths in you know, the area where patrons would go to the bathroom, obviously when they were not there. And anyway, when his parents died and his sister was only 13, she says that he became not only her brother, but her father and her mother. And that's that. He dropped out of school, ran the family business, and it was his number one mission in life, is to take care of his sister. And I know he loved her with all his heart. You know, at the end of the day, you know, it's just hard to lose friends. It's hard to lose people. I don't want anybody to get sick. You know, I've been having conversations with friends of mine about health, and I'm urging everyone, with the advancement of artificial intelligence, and we'll talk about this a little bit in the next hour, one of the greatest advancements they are making is in preventative health. They now have machines that can detect exactly how much plaque is in every single artery in your heart, you know, which will prevent you from ever dying of a heart attack or a stroke. Well, that's a bold statement, Hannity. Well, I'm just telling you where it's headed. You know, Gary Brucker, my friend in the health, wellness, fitness, nutrition space, he said to me a long time ago, if you live five more years, he goes, you will choose whether you want to live to 100 or not. And I don't think most people are preparing for this. They can now detect in people's blood markers whether or not you have a marker for a specific cancer. Let's say hereditary, if you talk about your hereditary and the genes in your family, and let's say everybody had colon cancer, or everybody had breast cancer, whatever it happened to be, or everybody had prostate cancer, everybody had this cancer, that cancer, lymphoma, whatever it happens to be, they will see that marker and follow, be able to follow it up. And when these machines are partnered with AI technology, things that the human eye would never pick up, AI will pick up. In other words, you will catch cancer, not at stage four, where it's like impossible to save your life, or three, where it's difficult to save your life, or two, or one, where they can likely save you, but they have kill you to save you. They'll get it at stage zero. They'll get it before it grows three cells. And if you have a marker, they'll pay extra attention to that particular, let's say it's your pancreatic cancer. My dad died of pancreatic cancer. I've been checking for that marker for years in my blood. And so I'm just telling you, there is a revolution that's unfolding that most people don't know about. The harder part of this to me is, you know, how do we eventually turn this into Henry Ford's model? How do we turn it into the Model T? How do we make this technology available for everybody, or everybody that's interested in living a long life? Look, if you've ever had a family member that's had a stroke and you can prevent strokes, trust me, you don't want to be paralyzed on one half of your body, or living in a wheelchair and having to be showered by family members and taken care of by people, things like that. But, you know, I always tell people to build up functional strength. That's why I work out every day that I can. I'm on the road today, so I was not able to do my workout. Functional strength will help you in so many aspects of your life. We've learned that walking is one of the best exercises you can do. I mean, it takes a lot of time out of your day. I don't have time to walk a lot. Put in my 10,000 steps, but they tell you if you put in 5,000-7,000, that's a good start. If right now some of you listening to my voice, if I said do five push-ups and you can't, we're not trying to be Mr. Universe or Mrs. Universe here, but if you can do one, and tomorrow try to do two, and the next day try to do three. If you walk 1,000 steps today, maybe, you know, 1,200 tomorrow, and just keep adding to your routine. You know, we talk a lot about the MAHA movement, health, wellness, fitness, nutrition, longevity, and all of these things. I'm just telling you that everything is transforming before your life. You know, I actually plan to get to this in the next hour because we have this guest. His name is Nate Soares, who's going to join us. Wrote the best-selling book, It's Scary. If anyone builds it, everybody dies. And he's saying why superhuman AI would kill us all. Now, we just had a recent hack You know, you had Sam Altman, and we'll play this later in the program today, too, about a security hack that AI technology did on its own, not being told to do so. And, you know, the fear among some is that this thing's going to get out of control in ways that we're not imagining right now because it's moving so fast. And we'll talk to Nate a little bit about, you know, Elon Musk has, you know, he says, barring, by the way, a nuclear or a third world war or some type of nuclear event, which you cannot dismiss. I think you have to factor that into every bit of thinking. He's talking about an age of abundance, the likes of which the world has never seen before. He's saying whether people like it or not, there's now no stopping this AI freight train. You know, he's now, and the debate is the scale and the speed. And I don't think government, whether they wanted to or not, is going to be able to stop it. And there's all the talk about what government would like to do to it. He said the future is going to be very different from the past. And he said there's no analogy, no metaphor that illustrates the magnitude of change we're all going to experience here. And, you know, he has a company, Neuralink. We know what he's done with Tesla. We know what he's doing with Tesla robots. I watch every iteration of it. If you've not looked online, it is worth your time to look online. Did a sit down with The Economist, the first sit down he did since the blockbuster IPO that he had. And he said he believes within just a few years, artificial intelligence will exceed human intelligence. I mean, that is a profound, deep statement that it's, I think it's hard for many people to wrap their minds around. He said there could be as many as a billion humanoid robots out there. I mean, we've talked a lot about the next generation of warfare. Look at what, you know, nobody would have ever thunk it. Nobody would have ever believed when Vladimir Putin was amassing his troops and his equipment on the border with Ukraine. And, you know, Joe Biden stupidly said, well, it depends if it's a minor incursion. It was never meant to be a minor incursion. But if you would have told anybody at the time that Russia would, you know, still be in this conflict and now arguably more on defense than offense. Why? Because of the advancement of drone technology. And my understanding is with President Zelensky, their drones are going deeper and they're way beyond Moscow now, hitting infrastructure targets all within Russia. If you would have told anybody that at the beginning of this conflict, nobody would have believed it. But they had to adapt and they used the next generation of weaponry to do it. And, you know, we see this unfolding in real time, not only with Russia and Ukraine, but you see it in the Middle East. And you see, you know, all these missiles, ballistic missiles being fired, taken out of the sky with newer and greater technology, even drone technology. You see this in the Strait of Hormuz happening as well. But back to Elon and what he said, by the way, when we were talking about robots, just like everybody, you know, got a Model T, we're talking about robots that will be in middle-class homes that most Americans at some point will be able to afford. You, if you get the first iteration of a big-screen TV, you pay a fortune. You wait a year or two later, you pay nothing for the same TV. It's crazy. But they'll cut your lawn, do your dishes, clean your house, vacuum your floors, and take care of mundane tasks that, you know, maybe some of you like, but I prefer not to. You know, I do like my own grocery shopping. But he said there won't be anything AI won't be able to do better than humans apart from being human. That's a deep, profound statement. And, you know, a billion humanoid robots. Can you imagine having a robot? Excuse me, robot. Yes, I'd like a steak, medium rare plus, please, with fresh string beans and a little bit of garlic and olive oil and a slight bit of butter, if you don't mind, if you wouldn't mind putting that together for me. But, you know, he actually went on and said this further. I think AI may be able to exceed the sum of human intelligence, the sum of human intelligence in around 5 years. And the more likely outcome is an age of abundance with, you know, where anyone can have anything that they can think of. He says it sounds preposterous. It's not. How could that be? And he's one of the smartest guys in the world. He's predicting an economy that's going to be twice its current size in 5 or 6 years. He's also saying and declaring that saving for retirement would be pointless. He's like, don't worry about squirreling away money for retirement in like 10 or 20 years. It's not going to matter because of abundance. By the way, I'm not taking that advice. I don't trust anybody or anything. I want to be the master of my own destiny. Anyway, we'll have a really in-depth discussion with somebody who actually takes the negative view of it at the top of the hour. But if you're not paying attention and you're not involved, it's now. It's not the future. Get AI and get on it and get familiar with it. Use it. 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

0: Hey, we got some great news to share with you. Finally, the world has caught up with what I've been telling you forever. Remember when Nancy Pelosi was speaker? What did I say? She's speaker in name only. I said the real speaker is AOC. And we, of course, were way ahead of the curve. Now everybody's recognizing, oh, she really is the leader. Hannity's not so dumb after all. Just like we saw Trump coming before everyone else did and supported him. I'm going to get to that. What the DSA, the Democratic Socialist, really Communists of America, was on with Shannon Bream, and the things that she's admitting, it's in writing. It's not like she can say she doesn't believe what they're putting in writing, is saying is unbelievable. We've got a lot of information about Graham Plattner's crazy replacement. The president actually spoke out about this guy today, called Graham Plattner's replacement another lunatic who throws bottles at women. We'll get to his record coming up. The president is in Michigan today. We're going to play part of that speech. Michigan is ground zero. That is the biggest pickup opportunity for the U.S. Senate for Republicans in the country. You got El Sayed, and then you got this. What's a crazy? You could say it. What's the crazy lady's name?
1: Haley Stevens.
0: Yeah, Haley Stevens, a complete nut job. Anyway, as we continue, we are in the swamp. We're in our nation's capital. Our number, though, remains the same. It is 800-941-SHAWN if you want to be a part of the program as we continue this Monday.

0: Police in Seattle continue to investigate a shooting at a food truck festival. Good afternoon. I'm Mike Leishner, WSAU News. Seattle Police Department Chief Sean Barnes says the motive remains unclear, but they are not ruling out gang violence.
1: We have to determine the nexus behind what happened. Obviously, with someone so young, we have to determine if this person is a part of a group or a part of a gang.
0: Barnes, the former chief of police in Madison, says that one 15-year-old has been arrested and one suspect remains on the loose, though he says there is no ongoing threat to the public. Meanwhile, President Trump is scheduled to speak soon in the Detroit area. The president will speak at the GM Milford Proving Ground, expected to talk about the state of the American auto industry. According to his official schedule, the president is also expected to watch a drag race and vehicle demonstration. Over the weekend, police in Wausau arrested a person for a first offense OWI after their iPhone reported a crash. Officers were called to a crash on Stevens Drive at around 6 a.m. Saturday, where they found the vehicle crashed into a tree. Officers also found an open container of alcohol in the vehicle and later learned that the driver was operating without insurance. They were arrested on suspicion of a first offense OWI. Officers say they released the information to show that drunk driving can happen at all hours, adding if a celebration catches up to you, services like taxis, a rideshare, or calling a friend and family are always available. Nothing is worth losing your car, your money, or your life, officers added. Finally, speaking of Wausau's finest, they will soon be interviewing candidates for the new second-in-command. Deputy Chief Todd Baton has announced that he will retire from the force in January. Police and Fire Commission President Kathy Strasser.
2: And our plan is to follow this process and have it completed before the end of 2026.
0: The process she's referring to is an internal application and interview process, which the Police and Fire Commission discussed in closed session this morning. Further details about that process are expected to be released at a later date. Baton has had multiple jobs within the department, starting as a school resource officer, working his way up to patrol captain, and the department's second in command, a post he's held for the last 3 years. Now the 9 News forecast for central Wisconsin for the rest of today. Daytime high reaching 87 with muggy conditions. Then tonight, partly cloudy with a low of 61. Tuesday, mostly sunny, 83. Mike Leishner, WSAU News.
3: I'm Rusty Halverson. Here's what's happening in agriculture. USDA is investing $3 million to support the development of wetland mitigation banks for agricultural producers. Through USDA's Wetland Mitigation Banking Program, wetlands are restored, created, or enhanced, generating credits that can be purchased by producers looking to compensate for unavoidable impacts to wetlands at another location. Priority will be given to banks in states with significant numbers of individual wetlands. Based on NRCS data, those states include Indiana, Iowa, Michigan, Minnesota, and Wisconsin. Retail fertilizer prices tracked by DTN for the second full week of July continue to fall compared to the prior month. Anhydrous was 11% lower compared to a month ago, average price of $967 per ton.
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1: All right, 25 now till the top of the hour. 800-941-SEAN, our number. 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So much to get to and so little time. We'll get more into this AI stuff. Now, Harry Enten over at Fake News CNN warning that the Democratic Party's cash crunch and double-digit negative approval rating could cost them the midterms. They are $2 million in debt. $2 million in debt. Now, how does that possibly happen? Now, the chairman of the DNC heard about it. His name is Ken Martin. Most people probably don't know him. He hears about this, throws his phone in a fit of rage, screaming at top aides, you know, that were trying to explain to him why they were broke. It's being reported even by the New York Times under the headline, Inside the Phone Throwing Drama at the Troubled and Broke Democratic Party. They're so short on cash that the leaders at the headquarters have undertaken a new gambit to mask the severity of their problem. And that is asking vendors not to send bills until after the midterm elections. Good luck with that. No, well, of course, the Democrats, they want everybody to work for free. They're really socialists. By the way, Hakeem Jeffries, now, if he wants to hang on to any, being a leader in name only, I saw, a vote on defunding Immigration and Customs Service, ICE, is definitely real if they become in power, if they get power. But anyways, they got this raging boss throwing a phone at his aide's desk. They're now forced to put their headquarters on as a loan collateral, according to reports. Now, on the other hand, Republicans have a ton of money on hand. Even Fake News CNN confronting Jeffries on all the illegal voters. Now they're finally having to start answering questions on that. What we discovered with what's going on in New Jersey. Interesting that the Democrats moved their first primary out of Iowa. Iowa, I hope you're paying attention. To South Carolina, New Hampshire, I hope you're paying attention. That was the potential. That's where Joe Biden, you know, broke through because of the support of James Clyburn, a very powerful Democrat from the great state of South Carolina. Great state. By the way, Darlene Graham signed on to the idea of a standing filibuster. Now the fifth senator. We'll ask John Thune about this tonight on Hannity. So, you know, I don't think CNN's polling guru is wrong in his, you know, their double-digit negative approval rating may very well cost them the midterm, and they have no money. Now, we've been telling you on this program for years. When Nancy Pelosi, for example, was speaker, I said, she's not speaker. She's speaker in name only. And that the real leader of the Democratic Party is AOC, the leader of the squad. Well, I proved to be right and ahead of the curve on this in so many different ways. Crescendoing in this New Hampshire poll last week as she now shows up as the presidential frontrunner for 2028, followed by, you know, pothole Pete Buttigieg. And, you know, and then you look at names like Kamala Harris at 5%, Gavin Newsom, I think, is at 8%. I mean, all these people that think they have this thing wrapped up. Now, that's New Hampshire. So why do you think the Democratic leadership? Now, Bernie Sanders, I'm telling you, this Fight the Oligarchy tour was not an accident. This is him handing the mantle of his radical communism, socialism to AOC. And again, we go to the question of why has the rest of the Democratic Party, with the exception of one, John Fetterman, been so quiet on this? Well, we know who runs the party. And they just, Democrats have no moral compass, moral clarity. They're scared to death. They're shaking in their boots. You know, Chuck Schumer's not going to do it. Hakeem Jeffries is not going to do it. You know, they want to hold on to their title, if nothing else, even if it's minority leader in name only, because they're not the leader of anything. You saw it all on display this weekend. We have now 35 Democratic Socialist DSA candidates now running for office. You know, three of them knocked out, Democrats knocked out in primaries in New York. These were incumbents because of, you know, Zoran Marxist Kami Mamdani. And then anyway, so the DSA co-chair, they already put all this in writing. We've told you this many times, but you can hear it now. The woman's name is Megan Romer, asked by Shannon Bream about the DSA's platform. I want you to pay close attention. Abolish the Senate, yes. Replace the presidency and Supreme Court as we know them, yes. Abolish ICE, absolutely. Abolish borders, give amnesty to anyone currently in the U.S. illegally. Yes, that's our long-term plan. Defund the Pentagon. Oh, that's great for national security. Absolutely. Abolish prisons. Again, part of our long-term plan. Absolutely. And no more prisons. Public ownership of most large corporations. Absolutely. This is what is at stake in 99 days from now. If you've been noticing a certain ratcheting up urgency in my voice about what's happening, this is why. Listen to what people tell you and listen closely and assume they mean what they say. Listen.
2: Okay, so we're going to put up on the screen a few of the things that are part of your platform. And I want to ask you, just give me sort of a true or false on these. Abolish the Senate.
3: True.
2: Okay. Replace the presidency and Supreme Court as we now know them.
3: Yep.
2: Abolish ICE.
3: Absolutely.
2: Abolish borders and give amnesty to anyone currently in the U.S. illegally.
3: As a long-term plan, yep.
2: Defund the Pentagon.
3: Absolutely.
2: Abolish prisons, at least in large part.
3: Yeah, again, that as part of a long-term program, yeah.
1: Okay, abolish prisons, part of a long-term program. I mean, that's just the tip of the iceberg. I'm not going to read it all now because I've read it on this program many times, what their platform is. And it is as radical as anything. This is where they want to take the party. You know, I saw that Grandpa Bernie was on fake news CBS, Margaret Brennan, over the weekend, asked about, you know, finally, he was willing to withstand pretty much anything as it related to Graham Platner in the U.S. Senate. You know, does he regret supporting Graham Platner? And but it wasn't just the Nazi tattoo. We knew about that early. It was, you know, wishing that an American soldier hero, you know, he doesn't deserve to live. Or that you're hanging out on a website that caters to young people in a towel. Or, you know, hanging out on these websites known for facilitating extramarital affairs or blaming victims of sexual assault and even rape. Blaming the victim. I mean, we knew all of this. This is not a surprise. And now the Democrats in Maine, they have picked this lunatic named Troy Jackson to replace Platner. And by the way, in spite of what Democrats are proposing and doing, you know, for months now, major employees treated hiring as an expensive last resort. But that's now changing dramatically. And, you know, that is the Bessent economy. That's why we have Scott Bessent on the show tonight on Hannity. But back to, you know, as quickly as we can, President Trump now has weighed in on this main race, and Platner's replacement is another lunatic who throws bottles at women. He said, word is Platner's replacement, he throws bottles at women. And he said he throws bottles. This guy's another lunatic. And this is the now the Democratic Party. All that they were said that they stood for, you know, the Me Too movement. It was all a lie. All of it. This guy wants, apparently, this guy Troy Jackson, according to a report in the New York Post, once hurled a water bottle at a woman during a dispute. Who would do that? Are you out of your mind? He's accused of cursing out Maine State Speaker, again, a woman to her face. Others describing his time as the state Senate president as a reign of terror. His campaign office admits, well, over the past 22 years in public office, there have been moments when he let his frustration get the better of him. Linda, you worked for me about 20 years. I ever thrown a bottle at you?
4: Just that one time.
1: You're such a liar.
4: But it was soft. It was like soft plastic. It didn't count.
1: Okay. I've never heard. Don't say that because people are going to believe it.
4: I'm just kidding. I'm just kidding.
1: All right. And then did I ever cuss you out? You've cussed me out more than I've cussed.
4: That's not really a fair conversation for us. Because
1: we cuss. That's true. All right. Fair enough.
4: Can't have that conversation.
1: But we don't cuss each other out.
4: There's we curse about things that are happening, though. That's a real thing.
1: Especially if it's something near and dear to your heart. God
4: help us.
1: Listen,
4: some of us are more intense than others. What can I say?
1: You know, the only good thing about this guy, he once worked as a logger, but that was years before he became...
4: Oh, please. I want to find the guys that logged
1: him. Well, it's kind of like, you know, like Graham Plattner claimed he was, what did he say, an oyster man.
4: Oh, please.
1: They don't exist.
4: Not an expression.
1: And he had a business, and his only customer was mommy.
4: Yeah.
1: And the same with, you know, Six Gender Tellerico, and God is Non-Binary, and, you know, championing the rights of men to have access to abortion, biological men. Anyway, he that's what they say about it. You know, served in the Maine House, Maine Senate, was a Senate Democratic leader, president of the Maine Senate. So he's got some name recognition, wants to get rid of ICE, which has become a top priority. He wants the higher minimum wage. He's taken on the whole DSA agenda. In Maine, logging jobs, sustainable forestry, domestic timbers, you know, he wants to take the business he wants a part of and ruin it. Rural development, broadband expansion, infrastructure, et cetera, et cetera. Now, there are mortgage fraud allegations against this guy. The Maine Senate President, Troy Jackson, was locked in a bitter fight in 23 over a home he bought, and he agreed in a federally insured mortgage contract to make a Augusta House his primary residence in September of 2019. After moving into the house, he filed a lawsuit against the sellers alleging they concealed damage to the house, including a carpenter ant damage that existed. And anyway, they spent more than $30,000 trying to defend themselves from this guy. Apparently the mortgage broker that he threw under the bus denies any wrongdoing. So, you know, there's nothing about this guy that screams, this is a really nice guy, you know, that you really want to get to know. And, you know, I just think that Susan Collins, I wouldn't even, if I was her, have anything to do with the whole Democratic Party. They're so nuts. Now, the Republicans came out with an ad. This is paid for by one of the Republican Senate PACs about Troy Jackson. Let's listen to it.
5: A volatile personality, anger issues with women, verbal abuse. It's not Graham Plattner, it's Troy Jackson. Jackson has a history of conflicts with women, bullying, even intimidation. Jackson's conduct was so bad, his fellow Democrats raised alarm bells about his temperament. Jackson is like Graham Plattner, but worse. Decades as a political insider, accused of mortgage fraud, unpaid taxes, and bankrolled by powerful lobbyists. That's the real Troy Jackson. SLF PAC is responsible for the content of this advertising.
1: Well, here we go. By the way, we have Senator John Thune on Hannity tonight, the president ramping up pressure on him to keep the Senate in session until the GOP election bill passes, better known as the SAVE Act. And, you know, we have Senators Mike Lee, Rick Scott, Darlene Graham has now signed on to it from South Carolina, the new senator from there. But anyway, there are a lot of people that want this to happen. Be interesting to get the majority leader's take on this. We do have some good information as it relates to the new Department of Homeland Security investigation. They're finding more and more, you know, vulnerabilities. That speech the president gave the other night with China and having access to 220 million Americans' voter information. How scary is that? Never mind the 6,600, you know, people voting, you know, in or illegals that are registered to vote in New Jersey.

0: gas prices. You know, we don't even need the Strait of Hormuz, just for the record. We're energy independent. We're energy dominant. That's what America is. We're going to check in with Doug Burgum. He's coming up in the next hour. Also, we're going to check in with Nate Soares, and he wrote the book, If Anyone Builds It, Everyone Dies, Why Superhuman AI Will Kill Us All. And we'll kind of also go into Elon Musk's more optimistic vision of AI. Look, if you're into health, wellness, fitness, nutrition, longevity, you're going to love where Viome comes in, because the reality is most of us are guessing about our health, what foods to eat, what supplements, vitamins to take. 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
16: The president making history in Michigan. I'm Lisa Brady, Fox News. Just becoming the first sitting president to visit a GM facility known as the Proving Grounds, where new technologies are tested.
17: This land bears the tire marks of every model of the legendary Chevy Corvette. It bears the scars of the first auto safety test.
16: It's also where the presidential limousine, the Beast, is tested. His stop in suburban Detroit meant to reinforce the Trump economic agenda. Days before midterm primaries in Michigan.
17: And it was workers like you who built this country, and now it's the men and women like you who are making it bigger, better, richer, and stronger than ever before. We are doing unbelievably well as a country.
16: And Democrats argue the country is ready for change. In the Michigan Senate race, progressive candidate Abdul El-Sayed is trying to unseat Congresswoman Haley Stevens in the Democratic primary. The winner would face Republican Mike Rogers, who's running unopposed in the GOP primary. The president calling the talks with Iran very friendly moments ago after a pause in fighting over the weekend. Though he also continues to warn a return to U.S. strikes is ready if needed. The suspect detained in a deadly shooting during a festival in Seattle yesterday is just 15 years old.
0: We have to determine the nexus behind what happened. Obviously, with someone so young, we have to determine if this person is a part of a group or a part of a gang.
16: Seattle Police Chief Sean Barnes, as the search for a second suspect continues, investigators have said they believe the two suspects were shooting at each other through the crowd. Three people were killed, at least four wounded. A mixed start to the week on Wall Street. The Dow up 262 points at the bell as oil prices sink. 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
21: Good afternoon. We are mostly cloudy with a temperature of 81. I'm Mike Leishner, WSAU News. The fatal shooting of a man by Madison police is in the hands of state investigators.
22: In a weekend update, Madison Police Chief John Patterson said he remains in close contact with the Department of Justice Division of Criminal Investigation as the investigation into the death of Corey Ruiz progresses. As of Saturday evening, there was no new information regarding the open and active investigation. Patterson said he'll continue to check in with DCI daily at a minimum and pass along any information he's able to share. DCI may also provide updates. Ruiz shot and killed in a busy Madison intersection last Wednesday as four officers attempted to take him into custody. Police said Ruiz injured an officer with a large knife. His family has retained civil rights attorney Ben Crump, who referred to the shooting as an execution during a Friday press conference. Bob Haig, WSAU News.
21: And a family in Colorado is mourning the loss of a pilot who participated in EAA Air Venture over the weekend. He's 64-year-old Dennis Elkins, who crashed his small plane near Sioux City, Iowa, Friday night. Elkins had just left Oshkosh after the aviation event last Thursday. And when his family didn't hear from him, they tracked his aircraft to its last known location near Lawton, Iowa. The FAA and NTSB are investigating the cause of the crash. I'm Mike Leishner on Central Wisconsin's only local news station, WSAU.
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23: Earlier today, thunderstorms rumbled through northeastern parts of the area, much like the last couple of weeks. The activity not widespread across the area, so it's still quite dry for many locations with not many rain chances later this week. For the rest of today, partly cloudy, warm and humid. Still an isolated thunderstorm or two possible east of Marathon County later in the afternoon. It'll be breezy also by late afternoon with the wind shifting to the north at 10 to 20 miles per hour, high of 87. Tonight, partly cloudy to clear with that north wind around 10 miles per hour. It will be cooling down nicely, down to 61. For your Tuesday, nice summer weather, mostly sunny, less humid, high 83, north wind at 5 to 10. On Wednesday, sunny to partly cloudy, a slight chance of a shower or thunderstorm in the afternoon, high of 85. Thursday, a mix of sun and clouds and a little more humid again, a small chance for showers and storms, a high of 87, and maybe a couple of showers or storms again on Friday.
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0: can say this with absolute conviction. We don't imitate. We're a model for others. We have people coming from all over the United States and around the globe to look at what California is doing.
1: There's a certain reckoning that we are going to have with the global world order as it exists today and the way that it fundamentally will have to shift going forward.
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5: All right, thanks, Scott Shannon. Hour two, Sean Hannity Show, 800-941-SEAN if you want to be a part of the program. So the Interior Secretary and the Interior Department has released major updates on coal potentially beneath federal lands. As the president has pointed out again and again and again and again, we don't need the Strait of Hormuz. We don't. We don't need any energy from any country. When it comes to coal, when it comes to natural gas, when it comes to oil, we are an energy dominant country. We are now a net exporter of energy. And with that said, we still, you know, want the world to have the free flow of oil at market prices. Anyway, here to go through all of the challenges, obviously, is, you know, we ping pong back because you got these lunatics in Iran, that don't want a peace deal, that, you know, every time we get close to a peace deal with one group of moderates, that want one, then you got all the hardliners that come in, loyal to the former Supreme Leader Ali Khamenei, come in and they want to just disrupt the process. Do I think they're stupid? No. Do I think they're evil? Yes. Anyway, here to weigh in, a friend of the program, longtime friend, and he's Secretary of the Interior, Chairman of the National Energy Dominance Council. Doug Burgum is back with us, sir. How are you?
6: Sean, great to be with you.
5: You know, to the extent that you can explain America's energy position, I just think it's important for Americans to know. I know people get upset, you know, the Iranian conflict. You know, every single person that I spoke to in the know that would have access to intelligence that I don't have access to will only tell me one thing. When it came to Midnight Hammer, Epic Fury, and preventing Iran from becoming a nuclear power, the president had no choice. They use almost the same verbiage. So knowing that the president has been clear about that, he took action no other president would before him. The world is a safer place, but there's been an impact on oil markets. Explain America's situation and explain it versus the world markets.
6: Well, first of all, Sean, you're absolutely right. President Trump having the courage and the leadership, because think of Iran. There's 90 million people in Iran that are being held hostage by this, you know, rogue regime, which is essentially a terrorist group now running the country. A terrorist group with a nuclear weapon can hold the whole world hostage, not just the Strait of Hormuz. And, you know, President Trump, you know, said recently, he said, you know what you call a terrorist group with a nuclear weapon? You call them sir. Like, where do you want the money delivered, sir? I mean, it's just a brilliant short insight into what would happen. So President Trump essentially has stopped World War III, stopped nuclear proliferation by stopping the Iranians from the Iranian regime and a terrorist group from having a nuclear weapon. How was he able to do that? Well, he's able to do it with our military, but he's also able to do it because the day that he took office, he declared an energy emergency and said, look, you've got to go 180 degrees opposite of the Biden administration on energy. The Biden administration had a export ban on LNG, liquid natural gas. Russia would have been supplying funding. They were funding their war with sales of LNG, you know, into Europe. Now we've displaced two-thirds of that. The United States has become the largest exporter of LNG in the world. We're the largest producer of oil in the world. We have the most secure and the lowest priced energy in the world. And again, thanks to President Trump, energy dominance means affordability, prosperity at home. It means peace abroad. It means that we have enough energy for ourselves and to sell to our friends and allies so they can stop buying from people like Russia or like Iran. Iran is funding 24 terror groups. They're running out of payroll money now that they've been cut off. So President Trump, you know, 1-2 punch is energy dominance lead with that and then take the military action. And then you throw in Venezuela, and where we took a sanctioned adversary, turned him into a strategic ally in 44 minutes, again, thanks to his courage as commander-in-chief and our brilliant and brave military. And all of that Venezuelan oil flowing to the Gulf of America refineries, again, helping keep prices down here at home and shifting the geopolitics of energy from the Middle East to the Western Hemisphere. This is going to be this is a generational change. President Trump is going to go down in history for really having reshaped the economy and the security of the whole world. And he's just done it just in 18 months.
5: Mr. Secretary, you brought up a very key point, and I was going to get to it. And that is, if we look at the world oil reserves, number one in the world is Venezuela. Number two would be the USA. Now with this newly established relationship with Venezuela and the refineries that they need within the United States to keep the free flow of oil out of their country, we now have the ability to be energy dominant, self-sufficient, and can help other countries, even allied countries, even Western Europe, for example, with liquefied natural gas. My question is this. Why is it with that scenario? Why are American prices impacted by world markets? Is it just a factor of how the system is designed?
6: Well, it is a factor that global prices are set by global supply and demand, not local supply and demand. And so we are influenced by it. But for the most part, we're insulated here. The WTI price which is West Texas Intermediate, is often 10% or 15% below what the global price is. So we're already benefiting from that. But we do have some exceptions. I mean, California, crazily, when we could supply all the oil and all the gas that they need, California, at the time of this recent conflict with that began in February, was importing over 60% of their oil and refined products from overseas. And so California was the one state, I'll exclude Hawaii because they're an island in the middle of the Pacific, but California was dependent on Strait of Hormuz imports. They're the number one import coming into California is from Iraq, which all their oil has got to come through the strait. So the policies there, where they used to have 38 refineries and now they're down to, they were 8 and 7 and 6, it's self-inflicted policies that are driving the prices up in some of the states, which then, of course, affect big states like California and New York, which have European-style energy fantasy policies are driving up the average price that's reported across the whole country. But if you want to save money on gas at the tank, the recent study that we just did was if you fill up your tank in a state that's controlled by I'll call them a red state legislature or state legislature, if you fill up there versus a blue state legislative state, you're paying 50 cents less a gallon today because of policies. So policies are driving prices up. President Trump's policies are driving prices down.
5: You know, it's kind of amazing. And, you know, I'm not fond of Gavin Newsom. I know he thinks and he dreams he's going to be president. That New Hampshire poll last week did not bode well for him. AOC leading the pack, Pothole Pete number two. And he's down in the single digits with Kamala Harris and a few other people. And yet they have the highest gas prices, highest income taxes, highest sales taxes, highest poverty rate, and the highest homelessness rate. They have chased out, because they have on the referendum, as I know you know, this November, a referendum for a wealth tax, and Mark Zuckerberg's gone. Two of the co-founders of Google are gone. We now know Elon Musk now lives in Texas. And the others have moved to the free state of Florida. They're just leaving. You know, New York lost $11 billion just last year alone. California is losing money every single year. I mean, what would it mean to California if they just adopted the same energy dominance policies on the state level that the president and you have adopted on the national federal level?
6: Well, for starters, I'm sure they could drop the price of gasoline by over a dollar immediately, because there has been times, even during the Biden administration, where the lowest prices in California were higher than the highest prices in any of the other lower 48 states. So, again, self-inflicted. You mentioned a number of things that they're that California's got the highest in. I'll tell you one thing they are leading in is they are leading the nation in out-migration. As you said, I mean, they're making the place unaffordable to live, and Silicon Valley is picking up and leaving. They can move, and Hollywood may still be, you know, they may still have their award ceremony in L.A., but nobody's making movies in California anymore. So they're cutting off, you know, two of their mainstay industries, and agriculture is a big part of California. These high prices of energy are really hard on farmers and ranchers, and they used to be an oil-producing state. They were the Kuwait of the Jazz Age, as one writer cleverly said, because back in the 1920s, they were one of the largest oil producers in the world. In recent history, they've been the number two or number three oil producing state in the nation. And now they produce one tenth of what gets produced out of my home state of North Dakota. They've killed off their oil and gas industry, to save the planet, supposedly. And in the process, they're just inflicting, economic pain on their own citizens and really not doing anything for the environment, because the U.S. produces energy cleaner, safer, smarter than anywhere else in the world. Anytime we shut down a mine or shut down oil and gas production in our U.S. and you ship it overseas, that's bad for the environment, bad for American taxpayers, bad for affordability, bad for our economy. It's a false trade-off, and they've been chasing it for decades, and under President Trump, that's going to end.
5: You know, I'm so glad you took this position. I don't think there's anybody more qualified than you to be in this position. And as always, Doug Burgum, we appreciate your time, your hard work, and letting people know the facts, the truth that so many people don't know about. Thank you, sir, for being with us. We really appreciate you being here today. 800-941-SHAWN, our number, if you want to be a part of the program. We are in the swamp. We're in Washington, D.C. I will be speaking at the memorial service for Senator Lindsey Graham tomorrow at the National Cathedral. I want to tell you all something. You're all excited. You're about to open your dream business. You dreamed about it. You planned it for years and years. And then you have to hit the pause button. You need this insurance and that insurance and this insurance. And then you deal with this agent, that agent, this agent, that agent. 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

0: Let's get to Derek. Hit our phones, 800-941-SHAWN, our number. Derek's in Colorado. Derek, welcome to our nation's capital, the swamp. What's going on?
1: Hey, thanks, Sean. It's nice to talk with you. I was just listening to you on Friday and thinking about what you were talking with potential, you know, governor, hopefully Republican governor in New York. And I'm from New York originally, lived in Florida as well. And I just wanted to point out, you were talking about schools in New York. You know, back when I was going to school to be a teacher, New York had the best school system, the best teacher preparation in the country under the conservative leadership of George Pataki. And, you know, and when New York shifted away from the conservative leadership, the education shifted. And then in Florida, at the same time, we had Jeb Bush, who was taking over and making changes. And that education has remained under, you know, conservative values. And as you look at that, you know, they have swapped places. Florida is now one of the best. New York is one of the worst. And the only thing that we have in common is either the absence of conservative leadership or the presence of conservative leadership. And so if people in New York want better for their children, then it's probably time to start voting for better for their children. Now, it's just my observation.
0: This is my observation. I'm going to take it even a step further. Bruce Blakeman would save the state of New York just by changing their energy policies alone. We were just talking to Doug Burgum. There's more liquefied natural gas. By the way, ask the state of Pennsylvania, ask Linda State, that there is literally billions of dollars available in New York that would solve probably over just a short period of time all of their financial problems. And it would lower their taxes and it would prevent the mass migration. It would do a lot of things. And unfortunately, it's never going to happen. And this may be New York's last shot. You better elect Bruce Blakeman or forget it. And the same goes out in California. You better elect our good friend Steve Hilton or forget it. I don't see in the future anything other than more people leaving and there's no incentive for people to stay. And it's sad because I have a lot of friends in New York and I don't want to see them suffer anymore. I'll tell you what their future is. It's going to be a wealth tax. There's going to be an exit tax. What's an exit tax? And on top of raising the death tax, which already is very high in New York. And if Mamdani has his way, the 100% of your net worth is going to be taxed again, money you've already been taxed before. So I'm just telling you, all of this, an exit tax would result in you move to another state. They still want a piece of your income taxes. And trust me, if you think it can't happen, you're wrong. That's how crazy, as I've been pointing out, and I'll do more on this in the next hour, how crazy these left-wing radical, you know, DSA members, really their communists are. They're outright saying it. Maybe it's worth going back and playing it again in the next hour. You know, this co-chair of the DSA on with Shannon Bream this weekend, it should shock the conscience and awaken every American that believes in the American dream, that believes that America should be a free country, that believes in the cause of liberty and freedom, that believes that, you know, every human being got talent from God, and that talent comes out through being nourished through a good education and good parenthood and finding your God-given talents. It has led to the greatest wealth creation in the history of mankind, and they will destroy all of it. Why? Because they want the power. All right, we're in our nation's capital. News roundup, information overload hour next as we continue from the swamp straight ahead.

0: The president is in the Motor City. Good afternoon. I'm Mike Leishner at WSAU News. Fox Business Network's Edward Lawrence with the latest.
1: We're expected to see, according to my White House sources, a lot of this, where the president is out now in the community over the next several weeks talking about the economy. Now, in this particular site here, he is at the plant that is the first dedicated automotive testing facility in the U.S., the president highlighting tariffs, which he credits bringing manufacturing back to the United States. GM announced major investments over the past year, spending roughly $9 billion for manufacturing in this country and $7 billion for R&D. Now, the president facing some sagging poll numbers on these issues that he won on last election. The latest Fox News polling shows that registered voters believe Democrats now would do a better job on the economy, 54% to 45%.
0: That same poll says Democrats would do a better job with inflation, but President Trump has stated he believes the economy will pick back up when the conflict with Iran comes to an end. A Portage County woman has been accused of repeatedly poisoning her ex-husband by putting eye drops in his drinks. The complaint alleges that Jessica Mice caused her ex-husband to suffer serious health problems that led to multiple hospital visits. The victim told investigators that his symptoms did not make any sense and that his concerns about him being possibly poisoned were dismissed. He then installed cameras in his kitchen and, as a result, captured footage of Mice adding liquid from a small container that appeared to be an eyedrop bottle. Mice was arrested on July 21st and is facing multiple charges, including aggravated battery. Meanwhile, in Marathon County, a woman has pled not guilty to her seventh OWI. She's Emily McCauley, who is in a courtroom today, waiving the reading for a criminal complaint and entering the plea. The 47-year-old is accused of driving while under the influence after an incident outside a downtown Wausau Quick Trip this summer. She allegedly double-parked outside the store, and when she got out of the vehicle, showed multiple signs of impairment, including slurred and difficult-to-follow speech and confusion and disorientation. She blew a 0.0 on a breathalyzer, though officers felt they had enough evidence to suggest that she had been driving under the influence of other drugs. She's being held on a cash bond and will be back in court in early August. Now the 9 News forecast for central Wisconsin the rest of tonight. Partly cloudy to clear with a low of 61. Then mostly sunny for Tuesday with less humidity. We'll be at 83 with a light north wind. Pleasant conditions Tuesday night, low of 60. Slight chance of showers or storms on Wednesday with a high of 85. Mike Leishner, WSAU News.
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0: Sean Hannity, always concerned for our country, always honoring our servicemen and servicewomen, and standing up for liberty every day.
1: All right, 25 now till the top of the hour, 800-941-SEAN, our number if you want to be a part of the program. You know, Ronald Reagan once said inflation is as violent as a mugger, as frightening as an armed robber, as deadly as a hitman. Wise words from Reagan. We should usually listen. So, all right, with inflation and the economy and uncertainty, what does it mean for you, your retirement savings, the quality of life you would like in your retirement? Now you can learn something that I learned when I was first able to save money. It was in my mid to late 20s, and somebody told me, he said, just put a percentage of your savings in gold and silver. I've done it ever since. Now the company that I do business with, that I buy from, is Gold Co. And, you know, they like people to be informed, and they will rush you a free gold and silver guide, a great kit. It's filled with critical information. Always do your due diligence. And anyway, I have found them nothing but a pleasure to deal with. And then see if you qualify for an extra 10% in bonus gold or silver just for getting started. Now, it's a great deal. Go to Gold Co. You can give them a call now. It's 855-815-G-O-L-D, 855-815-G-O-L-D today. Now, I want to get to the issue of artificial intelligence. And maybe you're thinking, oh, why are you talking about artificial intelligence? Well, Elon Musk, arguably one of the smartest guys in the world. You can't deny it. Look what he's working on. Look what he did with Tesla. Look what he's doing with robots. Look what he's doing with Neuralink. You just can't deny it. I use Grok every single day. I use artificial intelligence every single day. I urge all of you, if you're not using it, I don't care what your age is. I believe in lifelong learning. You can learn to do it very quickly, and you'll be amazed at what it can do. He said whether people like it or not, it is clear there's no stopping the AI freight train now barreling towards some kind of final destination. The data centers are being built. Automation is ready, and it's nibbling away at jobs and governments and so on and so forth. Big change is coming. Now, for a lot of people, the debate is ongoing, and you've got optimists and you've got pessimists, and then you got people that I trust and believe in that I think know more than the average person. But the only thing that I can tell you is it's not the future, because the future is happening right now, even if you're not involved in it yet. That's why I'm urging all of you to get involved in it. And, you know, Elon said in this interview, he said the future is going to be very, very different from the past. There's no analogy, he says, there's no metaphor that will illustrate the magnitude of change that we are going to experience here. He was speaking to The Economist, first sit-down interview since SpaceX's, you know, IPO, the world's first trillionaire. He believes that within just a few years, AI will exceed human intelligence, that there could be as many as 1 billion humanoid robots. We know Tesla has been building out robots. I watch every new iteration, every generation that comes out every year. It is more impressive every year. It is. You will have most of Americans, like the Model T, you will have a robot that will cut your lawn, clean your dishes, you know, vacuum your floors and do mundane tasks that you do on an everyday basis. He believes that it will exceed all of this. And he said there really won't be anything that AI won't be able to do better than humans apart from being human. He says, I think AI may exceed the sum of human intelligence in around 5 years. The most likely outcome is an age of amazing abundance where anyone can have anything that you can think of. He said this may sound preposterous to many people. He said there are things that might derail it, like a massive global thermonuclear war. He's not wrong about that, but assuming there's not World War III, he thinks we're headed for an age of amazing abundance. And then he even took it a step further. Now, I'm not taking this advice. I'm always a believer, you know, be the master of your own destiny. But he said, I would predict the economy's probably twice its current size in about 5, maybe 6 years, because you're going to hit a doubling period where the economic output is increasing so fast. He told that to Forbes in May. He said, you know, he also previously declared that savings for retirement is now pointless. That's where I'm parting ways. You know what? Be the master of your own destiny. Keep saving. Keep putting money away, planning to be independent. He said, but don't worry about squirreling money away for retirement in like 10 or 20 years. He says it's not going to matter. You won't need to save for retirement. If any of the things that we've said are true, saving for retirement, he says he believes will become irrelevant. Now, these are profound statements. They're not made by a dumb person. And you got to pay attention when smart people talk, whether you agree or disagree. Do your own due diligence. I'm not telling you what to do. I'm urging you to be independent and embrace freedom. OpenAI is now saying AI technology acted on its own in an unprecedented hack of another company. Now, let me place Sam Altman talking about OpenAI and the security risks.
2: We are soon heading into a world where a lot of the AI safety problems that people have traditionally talked about are going to be recast as AI security problems in different ways. I also think that given how capable these models are getting, if we want to be able to deploy them for wide use, the security problems are going to get really big. You mentioned many areas that I think are super important to figure out. Adversarial robustness in particular seems like it's getting quite serious. One more that I will mention that you touched on a little bit, but just it's been on my mind a lot recently. There's two things that people really love right now that taken together are a real security challenge. Number one, people love how personalized these models are getting. So ChatGPT now really gets to know you. It personalizes over your conversational history, your data you've connected to it, whatever else. And then number two is you can connect these models to other services. They can go off and like call things on the web and, you know, do stuff for you that's helpful. But what you really don't want is someone to be able to exfiltrate data from your personal model that knows everything about you. And, you know, humans, you can kind of trust to be reasonable at this. If you tell your spouse a bunch of secrets, you can sort of trust that they will know in what context what to tell to other people. The models don't really do this very well yet.
1: All right, joining us now to weigh in is Nate Sorese is with us, the president of the Machine Intelligence Research Institute, MIRI, the world's leading AI safety research organization, ex-engineer for Google, Microsoft, SmartGuy. For the past two decades, he's been researching the catastrophic risk of AI and the challenge for making it behave as intended. He's also the best-selling author of the New York Times. If anyone builds it, everyone dies. Why superhuman AI would kill us all. That's a scary scenario. Anyway, Nate, thank you for being here. You're a lot smarter than I am. I like to listen to smart people, different perspectives. What's your take?
3: You know, I think we didn't really bury the lead with the book title.
1: By the way, you were very subtle in that book title.
3: Yeah. You know, sometimes you gotta lay it out for people and let them make the last steps on their own. But, it's like you said, we've seen, an unprecedented cyber attack from OpenAI where AIs that they were, giving a test to broke out of the testing environment and hacked a separate company, on their own initiative. That is sort of a warning sign about how we don't know, how to make these AIs care about us. You know, you spoke about Elon Musk saying we could have an age of abundance. We certainly could if we knew what we were doing with this AI technology. But even Elon said he thinks that there's a 20% chance that this kills us all completely. I think that number is a bit low because I think that we're rushing into this recklessly, as evidenced by cases like these AIs breaking out of OpenAI and running their own cyber attack. And those AIs were running around for a week before OpenAI even noticed.
1: What is your advice to, say, the average person? Like a year or two ago, I was not immersed in AI. There's not a day that goes by that I don't use it anymore. I use it to research everything. But for people that have been reluctant, resistant, that really don't understand, it's not the future. It's the present moment. And it's only going to get more deep, more profound. And it will intrude in more people's lives than I think people imagine. It's intruding in ways they don't even know now. What is your message to them?
3: That's right. I would say that there's two messages because there's sort of two different parts of AI to look at. There's one part to look at where the AI is today. And, you know, these AIs are going to keep on, like you said, they're going to keep on getting more involved in our lives. I think it's good to at least use them enough to know what they can do. I see a lot of people saying, oh, AI will never be able to solve this problem or think in that way, when that was true 3 years ago, but it's already false today. And so it's important to understand where the tech is. It's only going to become more integrated into our lives. And that's sort of one issue about where the AIs are today, the sort of chatbots that we're seeing today. Then there's this separate issue, which is the company is racing to make these smarter and smarter AIs. And we're already seeing that they don't have the ability to make those AIs care about us, to make those AIs do what they want. The AI that broke out of OpenAI's secure enclosure, those AIs surely knew that they were not supposed to do this. They could have answered that question that they were not supposed to do this. We've also seen cases of, you know, wrongful death lawsuits where OpenAI's AIs will encourage somebody to commit suicide. And that's, again, a case where the AIs know they're not supposed to do this. And the reasons why they do it are somewhat complicated. This is a result of how we train them. But we can't make these AIs act just as we want. We can't make them care about us. And that matters with whether we keep making smarter and more powerful AIs that don't care about us. Those AIs don't exist yet. And my advice to everyday people is that we all need to not race into that, because you know, the AIs today are a separate issue from the AIs of tomorrow that could be much more dangerous. And somehow we need to all not rush off that cliff.
1: All right, quick break. We'll come back more with Nate Soares on the other side. It's 800-941-SHAWN, our number. Also, Doug Burgum will join us coming up straight ahead as well. As we continue, we're in our nation's capital. We're in D.C., and we'll get to your calls coming up, 800-941-SHAWN, straight ahead.
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8: Hi, I'm Kristen Bell. 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

0: All right, we continue now about the incredible rise and the dramatic changes that are happening in the now, not the future, as it relates to AI. Nate Sorese is with us, the president of the Machine Intelligence Research Institute. Also, New York Times bestseller, If Anyone Builds It, Everyone Dies, Why Superhuman AI Would Kill Us All. Pretty chilling thought. So tell me what you do with this individually. I mean, you've obviously studied this. It's become your life's mission in many ways, as defined by your number one New York Times bestselling book. You're more on the pessimistic side. Do you see an optimistic side? For example, if you look at Hiroshima and Nagasaki, you know, from that moment forward, the world changed. And then there was always a fear, you know, remember kids in the 50s would, you know, have to go under their desks for, you know, God forbid a nuclear war would break out. Not that it would do them any good, I think, under their desk. However, there's a lot of fear associated with this. An opportunity, I guess, with everything because of human nature, the propensity to do good and the propensity for evil. I mean, but then you have this whole other component, which this thing can act on its own, even if you don't want it to, which is a little scary.
1: Yeah, absolutely. You know, I think it's definitely a tricky situation. I would say that my book title starts with if. My book title, you know, I'm not here saying that AI will end us. I'm here saying that this is a dangerous technology, and sort of just like nuclear weapons, a lot of people feared the nuclear apocalypse. And it didn't happen, at least it hasn't happened yet. And the reason it didn't happen is not that nukes turned out to be fake. It's not that they were all hype. A nuclear bomb really can level a city. But what happened is the world said, hey, we're not going to go there. We're not going to race towards arms proliferation. We're not going to use these weapons in war, even though they would be very decisive in war. And that doesn't mean giving up on the nuclear technology completely. We still have power plants. We have the versions that we know how to keep safe, and the versions that we fully understand that are not these sort of runaway explosive devices. We could do something similar with AI, where we keep a lot of AI. We keep AI for medical technology. We keep AI for useful ways of improving the economy. We could even keep AI in weapons. I'm not saying we shouldn't use this militarily or that we should fall behind other countries. And, you know, it's probably good to have robots on the front line instead of human souls on the front line. But we can do all that while not racing to the brink on these super intelligent machines that don't do what we say and don't care about us. Those are sort of two different battles. And so, you know, we can do this just like we did with nuclear and try and keep all the good stuff while avoiding this sort of death race off a cliff.
0: So what is the extent to which you know, is this now your purpose in life? Is this your passion in life? Is this your full-time vocation in life?
1: I mean, it's definitely my vocation in the sense that, you know, I wrote a book on it. I spent over 10 years sort of trying to research on the technical side. How do we make AIs that care about us? There's a lot of, you know, interesting mathematical and computer science problems, which I sort of worked on for a while. 10 years ago, it looked like we had a lot more time in AI. 10 years ago, people said it would take 50, if not 500 years to get to the point we are today. And so, you know, I was on the team that was trying to sort this out before we ran out of time. And now it looks like we're running out of time. And so I'm doing my best to warn the world here. And it's what I'm doing right now. It's not really what I hope to be doing. I sort of prefer to be behind a whiteboard or working on technical problems rather than talking to millions. No offense. But the world seems to need it right now. And so we need the message, and I'm doing my best to alert people to the danger.
0: Well, we really appreciate you being with us. Nate Sorese, thank you for being with us. We really appreciate it, Nate. And we'll have you back as time goes on, because this is a topic everyone's going to have to pay attention to. Listen, if you find yourself struggling financially, look, I've been there. 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
8: The country is doing well. Elisa Brady, Fox News. That's the president's take in Battleground, Michigan, telling the crowd at a GM facility investment is booming and incomes are rising.
9: We're building more auto factories and more plants than at any time in the history of our country.
8: A protester shouting a short time later, drowned out by the crowd.
9: Thank you. He's a communist. We're running against communists now. This is great.
8: The president singling out Democratic Socialist candidates who've won some high-profile races around the country recently. In Michigan's primaries next week, progressive Abdul Al-Sayed is hoping to unseat Democratic Congresswoman Haley Stevens to face Republican Senate hopeful Mike Rogers this fall. Proposed changes to the mail-in ballot system go to the U.S. Supreme Court. The Justice Department filing an emergency appeal asking for the changes to be allowed while the legal fight plays out. President Trump wants mail-in ballots delivered only to people on a state citizenship list of eligible voters. More than 20 states and D.C. sued, arguing only states in Congress can set election rules. A federal judge agreed to block implementation, which was upheld on appeal, prompting the emergency request to the high court. The search continues for a second suspect in Seattle after yesterday's shooting during a festival, killing three people, wounding at least four.
10: This is an all-hands-on-deck response. Investigating this tragedy has been taken on by nearly every part of our police department.
8: Mayor Katie Wilson says a 15-year-old is detained for investigation of assault and firearms violations. Investigators have said they believe the suspects were shooting at each other. The Associated Press now reporting a possible third suspect was among those killed. They're assessing tornado damage northwest of Milwaukee, including the cities of Appleton and Menasha. Extensive damage to homes and power outages so far. No reports of injuries. 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
1: Good afternoon. We are mostly sunny with a temperature of 86. I'm Mike Leishner, WSAU News. A Wausau woman has entered a not guilty plea to a seventh OWI. She's Emily McCauley, who was in a Marathon County courtroom this morning where she waived a reading to the criminal complaint and entered the plea. The 47-year-old is accused of driving while under the influence after an incident outside the downtown Wausau Quick Trip earlier this year. Officers say she double-parked at the convenience store and showed multiple signs of impairment, including slurred and difficult-to-follow speech and stumbling body movement, leading officers to arrest her for driving under the influence of drugs. Court records show her defense team unsuccessfully argued for a bond modification today. She'll remain in jail on a $20,000 cash bond with further court action scheduled for August 6th. And another Wisconsin community may end its contract with Flock safety cameras. Stoughton says that they have been flooded with complaints about the automated license plate readers just a few months into a two-year contract. City officials say that they will be discussing the possible termination during tomorrow's city council meeting.
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1: It is brought to you this hour by Smith Brothers Meats of Colby. Right now, no unexpected issues for the drive home. The Milwaukee Brewers are back at it after dark tonight. They're on a West Coast trip, taking on the San Francisco Giants at Oracle Park. We'll have pregame coverage coming your way at 8:10. 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
14: Earlier today, thunderstorms rumbled through northeastern parts of the area. Much like the last couple of weeks, the activity not widespread across the area, so it's still quite dry for many locations with not many rain chances later this week. For the rest of today, partly cloudy, warm and humid. Still an isolated thunderstorm or two possible east of Marathon County later in the afternoon. It'll be breezy also by late afternoon with the wind shifting to the north at 10 to 20 miles per hour, high of 87. Tonight, partly cloudy to clear with that north wind around 10 miles per hour. It will be cooling down nicely, down to 61. For your Tuesday, nice summer weather, mostly sunny, less humid, high 83, north wind at 5 to 10. On Wednesday, sunny to partly cloudy, a slight chance of a shower or thunderstorm in the afternoon, high of 85. Thursday, a mix of sun and clouds and a little more humid again, a small chance for showers and storms, a high of 87, and maybe a couple of showers or storms again on Friday. I'm 9 News meteorologist Justin Lowe on AM 550, FM 99.9, WSAU.

0: can say this with absolute conviction. We don't imitate. We're a model for others. We have people coming from all over the United States and around the globe to look at what California is doing.
1: There's a certain reckoning that we are going to have with the global world order as it exists today and the way that it fundamentally will have to shift going forward.
2: 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Benjamin Netanyahu is not welcome in New York City.
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3: 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Coming up next, our final news roundup and information overload hour.
5: All right, news roundup, information overload hour. Here's our toll-free number. It's 800-941-SEAN if you want to be a part of the program. Coming to you, we are in the nation's capital. I will be speaking at the memorial service for Lindsey Graham tomorrow. Been a hectic time, hectic place. And the president, rightly, is looking in Michigan, because I think that is maybe the biggest pickup opportunity for the Republicans in the U.S. Senate. We had Mike Rogers on this program last week, and obviously running against El Sayed and that crazy lady. Whoever ends up with the nomination, looks like it's going to probably be El Sayed, considering AOC, now the brain trust of the Democratic Party, now that she is in charge and she's been on the ground campaigning multiple cities across Detroit with, you know, her fight the oligarchy partner in crime, Bernie Sanders, Grandpa Bernie. So the president rightly going there to give a lift to Mike Rogers, which is critical. This is an important state. If you're in Michigan, unless you want a lunatic, radical leftist that, you know, is campaigning with a guy that thinks that America caused 9/11, you go right ahead and vote for El Sayed or whoever, or the crazy lady who says, we're going to get him. We're going to get him. I'm going to go after them and I'm going to fight hard. Anyway, that's basically the choice of the people of Michigan. I doubt the hardworking people of Michigan are going to buy into that radicalism. Let's go to the president earlier today in Michigan. Here's what he had to say.
6: Well, thank you very much. It's an honor to be back. I love this place. I won this place. It's beautiful. This beautiful state. I won. We won by a lot. Great to be back in Michigan. And hello to the men and women of General Motors. And before we begin, I have to say, so I had a wonderful father, right? And he was a hard worker. He was in the real estate business. And for him, super luxury. This is all he didn't want planes. They didn't have planes in those days, I don't think. He didn't want anything. You know what he wanted? A Cadillac every 2 years. This was to him the sign of luxury. This was the greatest thing. And he got every 2 years, like you could count on it. You could set your clocks by it. And by the way, speaking of that, let's get rid of daylight saving time stuff, okay? We have a bill in. Hopefully the Senate's going to approve that one. The House approved it, and we're going to get rid of that, just to mention. You know, it's called the weave, right? We always get back to the right subject. But anyway, but I did. I had a father, his luxury Mary, his super, that's all he wanted. He just wanted a brand new Cadillac. And I have to tell you a little secret. He had it stretched a little bit. This way he could be his own chauffeur. He wouldn't have to hire a chauffeur. He could drive it himself, or he could have somebody else, but he could also drive it himself. Did you ever hear that? This could be a new concept for a car. But I had a wonderful father, and he loved Cadillac. And I'm thrilled to be back in this beautiful state, and I'm honored to be the first sitting president to visit one of the most storied places in the history of American auto making, and that's the world famous General Motors Proving Ground. And we just got back. We watched some cars, and they are beautiful cars, but I was very also impressed with, that was the largest piece of asphalt I think I've ever seen. I've seen a lot of big asphalt, but I've never seen one that big. I said, you got to be kidding. But over 100 years, General Motors carved a 5.5 mile test track out of Michigan Earth and built a crucible for American cars that would change the world. And that's what happened. You've changed the world. And maybe more importantly, you have made a comeback like very few companies. You are doing really well. And Mary and your whole group have done a fantastic job. They love their cars. One of the top executives I just met, he was showing, he said, you know, sir, I just love the cars. I just love these cars. This facility is proudly designed, built, and tested. The presidential limousine, affectionately known as the Beast. Have you heard of it, Mr. Mayor? I want to thank the CEO of General Motors, Mary Barra, as well as the president, Mark Royce, and the entire leadership team. Mark, really great. Great job. The whole leadership team, the job that you've done over the last number of years especially has been incredible. And it's a display of speed and skill. Horsepower goes into these cars. And everyone's talking about General Motors, including me. That's why I'm here. And more importantly, thank you to the auto workers, the technicians, the mechanics, the welders, the engineers of General Motors, because there's no finer group of people. And it was workers like you who built this country, and now it's the men and women like you who are making it bigger, better, richer, and stronger than ever before. We are doing unbelievably well as a country. We're building more auto factories and more plants than at any time in the history of our country. And someday the fake news is going to be writing stories about it. They don't like to write those stories. That's why they call them the fake news. But for decades, the auto workers and manufacturers of this great state were sold out and betrayed by globalist politicians and corrupt special interests who let other countries steal your jobs, pillage your factories, and loot the crown jewels of American industry from Detroit and all over our country. They were ripping us off, not only in the auto business, but in many other businesses. Every president before me promised to stop it, but none of them did anything. They did nothing. But now, at long last, Michigan finally has a president who stands up for Michigan auto workers and puts America first. And thanks to our Republican majorities in Congress, we also made interest on auto loans fully tax deductible, but only if the car is made in America. If it's not made in America, we have no interest in doing that. And I apologize for the air conditioning, but this room was not built for thousands of people. This room was built for a few people making cars, not for thousands of people. And it is a little warm up here, but I love that because every time I make a speech, I lose weight. It's wonderful. It's a wonderful way to lose weight. Under our leadership, investment is booming, incomes are rising, and the stock market has 73 all-time highs. Think of that. In a year and a half, we've had an all-time high. And your 401ks are up by $32,000 and more in just a year. And one statistic that I say, because, you know, the fake news, the reason they're fake news, they're terrible, terrible people in many cases, not in all cases. You have some professionals, but they refuse to say, there are more Americans working today in the United States of America than at any time in history. How about that? That's a stat that's hard to beat. And it was just announced that inflation is dropping at the fastest rate in more than 6 years. We're dropping it. You know, I inherited this mess. I inherited an open border where millions, 25 million people came in. Many of these people were criminals, murderers, people from jails, people from mental institutions. I inherited that. We've got a lot of them out, and we're getting a lot of them out. We have to. We have 11,888 are murderers, many of whom, they say more than 50% of whom killed more than one person. We don't want them in this country. They allowed them to come in through the stupid open border. They came in like water. You've seen it. And right now, it was just announced, again, this is now the 15th month in a row, zero people have come through our border illegally. Zero. But it all started, you know, I won the election. We won in a landslide, by the way, and won with this state so big. You know, this is always a hard state. I don't know why it's hard to win, but it seems to be for Republicans, but it probably won't be anymore. We have great candidates. But, you know, it's really amazing. They always try and blame me for high prices. I have my first news conference. I win. I have a news conference like a day later. And I say, any questions? Why are prices so high? You have to understand, I just got there. They say eggs. I remember eggs. Eggs were like four or five times higher than they were a few years ago. You couldn't get eggs. They wanted me to use plastic eggs for the Easter egg hunt because they were unable to get eggs. And I said, we'll take care of it. We got it taken care of quickly. Now eggs are much lower than they were when we first started. And that's true with everything else. And you'll see how true it's going to be after we get rid of the nuclear threat of Iran, which will be very quickly. But I had nothing to do with it. You know, they have this term. So here I am. I'm one day in office. And the fake news goes, affordability. Affordability. I said, what's affordability? What's that all about? Prices are too high. I said, I'm here for less than 24 hours. But we've brought down prices. Last week, it was announced that inflation's gone down faster than at any time in the last 6 years. When the fuel comes down, which it did for a little while, then they didn't behave, and I had to go back, and now they're behaving again. You know, it's like playing a banjo. But every day we're fighting to put more money in your pockets, and that's what we're doing, and we're doing it better than anyone. At the same time, we're making this country safe, because we're not going to let lunatics have a nuclear weapon.
5: All right, quick break. We'll come right back. We'll continue more of the president in the very key, important state for Republicans for the U.S. Senate, and that's the state of Michigan. We have two radical DSA socialist Marxists running. Mike Rogers is the Republican, probably the biggest pickup opportunity we have. We are only 99 days away from our midterm election. I'm telling you, it's the most important in your lifetime. Quick break, right back. We'll continue straight ahead.
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0: All right, we continue now. The final moments of the president. Now, the president, rightly, is in the state of Michigan. Biggest pickup opportunity for the U.S. Senate for Republicans. The election is in 99 days, the most important, pivotal, consequential midterm election in your lifetime. Mike Rogers gives us the biggest pickup opportunity of any state. Anyway, back to the president in Michigan earlier today.
1: And I spoke to the fake news that follow me all over the world looking for me to make one little mistake. If I make one little mistake, if I mispronounce a word, which doesn't happen often, if I fell, oh, they're waiting. They would love to. Because I knock. You know, you can't fall every single time you come up on a dais like Biden did. Oh, if I slipped even a little bit, it would be headlines all over the world. So I'm very careful, very judicious as I walk down the airline way to hell up in the sky. I'm go nice and slowly. We don't want to give them, but it's true. It's like what they do. I mean, it's so unfair. But they know how well we're doing, and now they're starting to report it because they have no choice. Because every record that's being broken, all these records that are coming out, not only in your business, we're leading in AI, we're beating China in AI. Nobody expected that. We're building more plants than anybody in the world. And frankly, the businesses are all moving. You know, many of these businesses, they left here and they went to foreign countries. They went to Germany. They went to Mexico and Canada. They went to Japan. They went to South Korea, car businesses, a lot of businesses. And now they're coming back home where they belong. And according to a report released just last week, the Great Big Beautiful Bill saved more than 170,000 Michigan jobs. You saw that. Think of that. If you took 170,000 people off of your tax-paying payrolls, think of how many people that is, filling a big stadium up three times. But remember, every single Democrat, it's a new word that I use, Democrat, I just exchange the E for the U. It works out quite nicely, thank you. But they're Democrats. They want open borders. They want men playing in women's sports. They want transgender mutilization of your children. They want the transgender mutilization of your children for everyone. So I call them Democrats. And the Democrats don't want to have voter ID. And the Democrats do not, Brian, you know this, they don't want to have a thing called proof of citizenship. So why doesn't somebody want voter ID or proof of citizenship? Because they want to cheat, okay? There's only one reason. Actually, most Democrats do want it. It's only the politicians, because they could never get elected. If that ever gets approved, they will never get elected again. But every single Democrat in Congress voted against our massive tax cuts for working families. All of the things, no tax on tips, no tax on overtime, no tax on Social Security, all of these things they voted against.
0: All right, that was the president in Michigan earlier today, important state. Mike Rogers, the biggest pickup opportunity for the U.S. Senate for Republicans in this midterm election. We are only 99 days away from this midterm. So we're going to follow this race, follow it closely. We'll get to more on the other side. Also, calls coming up, 800-941-SHAWN is our number if you want to be a part of the program. We are in our nation's capital, Washington, D.C. We're in the swamp. Look, want to remind you, every family needs a personal safety security strategy. Now, look, in some cases, there's only one option, and that is a lethal option. Somebody wants to kill you, kill your family. However, that is 0.01% of the time, according to the last year we have FBI statistics for, and that's 2022. That's 0.01% of all altercations. Now, the beauty of this technology, when you go to BYRNA.com, please take the time. Please look at this technology. There is a reason when over 500 government agencies, police departments, private security firms adopt a technology. Well, they didn't adopt it just because, oh, it's the latest, greatest thing. They adopt it because they believe in it. And it also is perfect. It's legal in all 50 states. You don't need a permit. You don't need a background check. It's part of my everyday personal safety security strategy. Now, these launchers have powerful deterrence, tear gas, pepper spray, kinetic rounds. You can hit a target 60 feet away, and one shot can incapacitate any attacker for up to 40 minutes. 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

0: Developing news this afternoon out of eastern Wisconsin, where a significant tornado has torn through a community. Good afternoon. I'm Mike Leishner, WSAU News. A tornado has caused significant damage in Menasha. Reporter Bob Haig.
1: The National Weather Service said the tornado touched down in Menasha around noon. Videos posted to social media show trees toppled, power poles knocked over, and several homes and structures damaged. The Menasha Police Department, along with the Nina Menasha Fire Rescue Department and Department of Public Works, is responding to impacted areas, and police are asking residents to stay away from affected areas unless absolutely necessary, also urging people to avoid downed power lines and treat all utility lines as energized.
0: The extent of the damage is still being evaluated. President Trump in the Detroit area today renewing his push to bolster the American auto industry in a campaign-style speech at the GM Milford Proving Ground in Milford. Trump says he's done more for auto workers than any other president. Says his tariffs targeting foreign vehicles have boosted domestic production. His visit comes less than 100 days before the midterms and 1 week before Michigan holds primaries. The Democratic Senate primary is being contested between progressive Abdul El Sayad and Congresswoman Haley Stevens is in the national spotlight. That winner is going to face Trump-endorsed Republican Mike Rogers. Closer to home, a familiar face is going to be retiring from the Wausau Police Department. Deputy Chief Todd Baton has announced that he'll be retiring in January. He's held multiple jobs within the department, starting as a school resource officer and a DARE officer, working his way up to patrol captain, and 3 years ago being promoted to deputy chief, the second in command for the force. In a statement to WSAU News, Chief Matthew Barnes says that Baton has had a long and distinguished career serving Wausau with integrity and professionalism. The Police and Fire Commission met earlier today and determined that they will go through an internal interview process for the next deputy chief, who they hope to have in place by the holidays.
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0: Brought to you this hour by Smith Brothers Meats of Colby. Right now, no unexpected issues for the drive home. And the 9 News forecast for central Wisconsin. The rest of tonight, a low of 61 with partly cloudy skies. Less humid for Tuesday with a high of 83. I'm Mike Leishner on Central Wisconsin's only local news station, WSAU.
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1: All right, as we continue from our nation's capital, so Linda's been here with us all day and kind of been bored most of the day.
3: Yeah. So bored.
1: You look pretty bored over there. Am I not doing a good enough show for you?
3: I'll tell you, man, I am just sleeping today. Relaxed.
1: No, I mean, you've been just chilling and I've been, yeah. Just letting you just, I saw your eyes close a couple of times, which I found very, very entertaining.
3: Yeah.
1: All right. I want to go back and I know I did this earlier in the program and I want to play this exchange that took place on Fox News Sunday and Shannon Bream. And now this exchange took place with, well, the leader, if you will, of the Democratic Socialist of America Party, the DSA, as we call it. It's really the communist, regime. There are now 35 of these candidates. I'm telling you, I am feeling a sense of urgency, as I said earlier, that I've never felt in my life before. So her name is Megan Romer. Shannon Bream asks very, very specific questions about the DSA's platform. It's a little bit long, but you need to hear it because even, by the way, the Washington Times, it kind of caught up to us where we've been on this program, is that congressional Democrats now agree that AOC, I've always been saying Nancy Pelosi was never the speaker. She was speaker in name only. The leader has always been AOC. I think this whole fight the oligarchy tour has been Bernie Sanders passing the mantle on to AOC. I think the fact that Bernie and AOC have had the most success on the Democratic side, recruiting the most radical candidates, everything from Graham Platner, everything from El Sayed, six gender Tellerico, God is non-binary, championing the rights of biological men to have access to abortion. This is not happening by accident. And Washington Times recognizing that prominent Democrats, they're now saying that she has secured her spot as the ideological leader of the party, especially after last week's New Hampshire poll showing her as the 2028 Democratic presidential frontrunner. This is not a game at this point, but I want to play this, then we'll talk about it on the other side. This is Shannon Bream, Fox News Sunday, with the DSA co-chair, Megan Romer. And Shannon's just doing what we've done and just look at their stated positions, their platform. It's all in writing. And here's what she said.
4: Okay, so we're going to put up on the screen a few of the things that are part of your platform. And I want to ask you, just give me sort of a true or false on these. Abolish the Senate.
5: True.
4: Okay. Replace the presidency and Supreme Court as we now know them.
5: Yep.
4: Abolish ICE.
5: Absolutely.
4: Abolish borders and give amnesty to anyone currently in the U.S. illegally.
5: As a long-term plan, yep.
4: Defund the Pentagon.
5: Absolutely.
4: abolish prisons, at least in large part.
5: Yeah, again, that as part of a long-term program, yeah.
4: Okay, so no prisons. Abolish the Senate. There are people who are in the Senate now who are very supportive of DSA. They lose their seats?
5: Well, the Senate is an anachronistic institution. It comes from the British House of Lords. It is made to protect power for, you know, the Senate was part of the system that was made to make sure that the people didn't have too much of a say. So we want to expand Congress significantly, but make it a unicameral legislature.
4: Okay, and without the presidency and Supreme Court, so abolish ICE, would there be any enforcement of immigration laws, or with abolishing the border, we're not enforcing immigration laws, they go away?
5: Yeah, so again, this is part of this longer term plan, and part of it
4: includes... But if you
5: includes,
4: can get there.
5: Yeah, I mean, if we can get to the place where the U.S. is not destabilizing countries in order to mine them for resources, there will be significantly less migration.
4: What do you say to those, though, that would potentially destabilize the U.S.? Because there's only so much the economy can bear, and when you have a flood of people coming in, it might not work out economically, according to a lot of analyses, if you just open up the borders and there's no enforcement at all.
5: Well, we're not saying open the borders tomorrow. We're saying rebuild an economy and a society that works for everyone. And the open borders is part of a longer-term international plan that involves us stopping destabilizing countries. Most people who are coming to this country are coming as economic refugees, and we destabilized their country. We did that.
4: Talk about abolishing prisons, then. Does that make society better? I mean, is there anybody that should be incarcerated? I mean, rapists, child predators, murderers?
5: Mm-hmm. Yeah, so the long-term plan, when we think about most people who are in prison, they are mostly in prison for crimes of poverty.
4: But that's not what I'm talking about. I'm talking about the really,
5: I hear you.
4: Rapists of the
5: when
4: world.
5: So when we get rid of this need for crimes of poverty to exist, when we get rid of that destabilizing force that creates so many people who are living in desperate situations and doing desperate things, that brings those numbers down to very small numbers. And then we can collectively decide what we do with those people. I suspect it won't look like the prison system as we know it today.
4: Okay, but you do think some people need to be locked away from society?
5: Some people are not able to be functional members of society. That's okay. True. But what does that look like to keep the rest of us safe? You know, we're talking about safety. We're not talking about punishment. We're talking about making sure that we're safe, everybody's safe, everybody maintains their dignity, and everybody maintains their humanity.
1: So that was on Fox News Sunday, Shannon Bream and the DSA, Democratic Socialists of America. Now, remember, if you think this movement is small, you are miscalculating. If you don't see the danger in this movement, I don't know how to create the urgency in you, because they want to transform this country into something that I promise you and your children will never recognize. And the America as we know it will be gone. I've been telling you this is the single most important midterm election year in our lifetime. I don't say it to hear myself think. I'm saying it because it's real. This is now more real every day than we even imagine. You know, for example, you want to abolish the Senate. True. Okay to replace the presidency and Supreme Court as we now know them. Yes. Abolish ICE. Absolutely. Abolish borders. Give amnesty to anyone currently in the country illegally. As a long-term plan. Absolutely. Yes. Defund the Pentagon. Oh, we're going to have no national security, no national defense. So, you know, the Senate is this, you know, she attacks it as an institution. That was, you know, coming from the British House of Lords. However, for 250 years, the system has worked perfectly. Now, you know where these people are coming from. I've been asking one thing of this. Well, I asked two things. I asked you 3 hours a day, every day is all I ask. Well, I'm asking one more thing. It's that you convict yourself and your mind and your heart and your soul that you understand what is at stake here. You understand who these candidates are. And I don't care if it's Plattner's replacement, we went into chapter and detail earlier in the program. I don't care if it's El Sayed. I don't care if it's the other lunatic running in Michigan. I don't care if it's six gender Tellerico. I don't care if it's the 35 other DSA candidates. This is the platform they have adopted. This is it. This is what they stand for. It's not just Zoran, Marxist, Kami, Mamdani. The rest of the party's silence you know, has been deafening because they're afraid of the real power structure that has taken over this party. And, you know, that's what I'm trying to call people's attention to. You know, Linda, you're chomping at, well, I second, you know, now that you're here, I can see you chomping at the bit. Do you doing this like when you're home in Pennsylvania?
3: It's weird.
1: You're making those weird faces.
3: The poor cats. I mean, this is like, you know, they have to really suffer.
1: Well, not all the poor cats, because the one fat cat you had to get rid of.
3: Well, I will tell you honestly.
1: You overfed the cat.
3: First of all, I'm moving on from that. I'm not engaging. I will say, hands down, hearing these people talk about getting rid of prisons, getting rid of ICE, it takes like the original AOC defund the police movement to a whole new level. Like, they're going to have to catch up to the crazy. They're in a whole league of their own. The idea that you think closing prisons is a way to better the environment and the community and the well-being of society. But then we saw that with Mom Donnie. I mean, he went in and he sat with the prisoners and he sat with this one guy who had raped and murdered his girlfriend. And it's like, well, how do you think her family feels? Or you see these knuckleheads marching all weekend, and they're not marching for the children that have been killed by illegal immigrants. They're marching for people that have aggressively tried to kill ICE officers and as a result were killed in conflict because they're the criminals.
1: Well, you know, go back to what I've been saying now for a long time. Go back to when Nancy Pelosi was the Speaker of the House. She's not Speaker. I kept telling everybody she's Speaker in name only. What have I been saying about Hakeem Jeffries? He is Minority Leader in name only. What have I been saying about Chuck Schumer? Minority Leader in name only. Now, there is a new power structure, and the fact that they have so intimidated and have been able to silence, you know, whatever mainstream Democrats may exist, we don't know who they are because they don't have the moral clarity, courage to step up and speak out against this madness. And now even, you know, oh, finally people are catching up to us. Washington Times, congressional Democrats now agree. Democrats now agree that AOC is the ideological leader of the Democratic Party. University of New Hampshire poll, she's leading the pack. AOC leading the pack with 22% of the vote ahead of Pothole Pete at 21%. Then you go down at the bottom of this poll. You know, you got Kamala Harris at 5%, everybody else in single digits. That's it. And this is now where this is now the dominant thought within the Democratic circles and within the Democratic Party. I did notice, you know, Margaret Brennan over the weekend confronting Bernie Sanders on all of the scandals plaguing people like, you know, Graham Plattner. Do you regret not acting earlier? The guy had a Nazi tattoo. You know, we knew that he said that a hero soldier does not deserve to live. We learned that this idiot, a girl, you know, online talking about potentially committing suicide, you know, he starts mocking this poor girl and saying, oh, I don't regret supporting Graham Plattner. Now, we also know something else. We know his replacement, Troy Jackson, you know, yeah, but has a vicious, angry past. Once allegedly hurling a water bottle at a woman during a dispute, accused of cursing out Maine's state speaker to her face, you know, describing this guy as, you know, the president as a reign of terror. His campaign office admits over 22 years in public office. Oh, there have been little moments when he's left us, let his frustration get the better of him. Oh, is that how we're now going to describe him? You know, well, we have the whole chapter and verse, and I got 15 pages of op research that I put together myself on Troy Jackson, and none of it is any good, except the fact that he was a logger before he entered politics. You know, but anyway, you know, a guy that is, you know, weaved and bobbed and gone along with the political winds, you know, one now supporting abortion rights and same-sex marriage, something that he was against. You know, he was with Maine's Right to Life for a long time, and he voted against legalizing same-sex marriage. But it is, you know, look, there's an ad. Let me play it real quick here that the Republicans have put out. a Republican PAC has put out about Troy Jackson.
6: A volatile personality, anger issues with women, verbal abuse. It's not Graham Platner, it's Troy Jackson. Jackson has a history of conflicts with women, bullying, even intimidation. Jackson's conduct was so bad, his fellow Democrats raised alarm bells about his temperament. Jackson is like Graham Platner, but worse. Decades as a political insider, accused of mortgage fraud, unpaid taxes, and bankrolled by powerful lobbyists. That's the real Troy Jackson. SLF PAC is responsible for the content of this advertising.
1: All right, so that's the ad that they're running. This is now what, if you have not had the urgency that I've been telling you you need to have, you need to have it now. Now is the moment. I got to take a break here. Hannity tonight, 9 Eastern. Scott Bessin will be on. John Thune will talk about, obviously, the SAVE Act and what they have in store for the remaining of the term and, you know, how long till they take a vacation. Obviously, the SAVE Act is the president's top priority. He mentioned it again this weekend. Look, the headlines move on, but the heartache and the terror do not. I mean, the amount of wreckage and damage from Iran and their proxies in Israel has caused a massive humanitarian crisis. And thank goodness for the International Fellowship of Christians and Jews and your financial support, because they're on the ground. I mean, you have densely populated areas that have been targeted with these massive cluster bombs. You know, we now have with Lebanon, Hezbollah, you know, their drones, you know, recently, for example, struck the home of a woman named Yulana, and she was widowed earlier this year, living alone, trapped inside by the blast. You know, somehow miraculously was not injured, but she remains displaced. Now, the IFCJ, they're providing all the humanitarian assistance imaginable, food, water.

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2: My name is Erica. My son, Kaysen, is a patient at Shriners Children. My oldest called me and said, Kaysen got burnt. I said, how bad is it? He wouldn't answer me. Before we could see Kaysen, the trauma doctor came in and said he needs to go to Shriners.
3: To survive a burn injury and to return to life unafraid and full of joy and be who you're supposed to be is what we strive to deliver to our patients. 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He's riding his dirt bike, doing all of the things that you would want him to do. 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
4: I wouldn't do anything else.
5: We're just so thankful that Kaysen is still here, because things can change in the blink of an eye.
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right, that's going to wrap things up for today from the swamp. I will be out the next 2 days. I'll be at Lindsey Graham's funeral at the National Cathedral tomorrow. I will be in Columbia, South Carolina on Wednesday. Tonight on Hannity, we will be doing a show. Scott Bessent, Treasury Secretary, Stephen Miller tonight, John Thune, Senate Majority Leader. We'll be back on Thursday, and our prayers with Lindsey and his family and all of you as well. Thanks for being with us. We'll see you tonight back here on Thursday.

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4: His message on the road. I'm Lisa Lucera, Fox News. President Trump at General Motors this afternoon talking economic policy.
5: President Trump had a front row seat for a display of American muscle, watching four drag races between GM vehicles at the company's proving grounds here. He says tariffs and his economic policy are powering economic manufacturing companies like General Motors.
6: They placed historic tariffs on foreign producers and manufacturers, including a 25% tariff on foreign automobiles.
5: But the cost of living is a top issue for voters heading into the midterm elections, now less than 100 days away. And President Trump's approval rating on the economy has been sliding as fuel prices increase amid the war in Iran.
4: Fox's Jared Halpern traveling with the president in Milford, Michigan. On Iran, the president said the military is keeping up the pressure campaign.
6: We have destroyed their navy. We've destroyed their air force. We've destroyed their leadership. We've destroyed their anti-aircraft weaponry. Their drones are being made at a rate of about 7%.
4: And the president saying the U.S. will take care of the nuclear threat of Iran very quickly. President Trump will join Fox and Friends by phone tomorrow morning at 8:30 a.m. Eastern to discuss his upcoming meetings with Ukraine's President Zelensky and Israeli Prime Minister Benjamin Netanyahu, the latest developments with Iran, and to remember Senator Lindsey Graham, head of funeral services. A tornado touched down this afternoon in Winnebago County, Wisconsin, about 90 miles northwest of Milwaukee, ripping off roofs off homes, flipping vehicles, and knocking out power to tens of thousands. A judge has ruled there's enough evidence for singer David to face trial for the killing of a 14-year-old girl after authorities say she threatened to expose their relationship and ruin his career. America's listening to Fox News.
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9: Good evening. We have mostly sunny skies and a temperature of 82. I'm Mike Leishner, WSAU News. Video posted to social media shows a tornado that touched down in Menasha at around noon. While the damage is still being evaluated, social media posts indicate that trees have been toppled, power lines have been knocked over, and several homes and structures have been damaged. Emergency responders are working in the impacted area and are asking residents to stay away at this time unless absolutely necessary. An EF rating has not been assigned to the tornado just yet. The National Weather Service will likely be in to evaluate the damage in the next couple of days. And a Portage County man has now been formally charged with first-degree intentional homicide in connection with the death of Jeanette Pienka in the town of Carson. Lyndon Hood was formally charged during a court appearance earlier today and remains in custody on a $1 million cash bond. He'll return to court for an initial appearance on August 31st. Meanwhile, Jeanette's sister, Sarah Pienka, is also facing charges in connection with the case, including resisting or obstructing an officer as a party to a crime. She was initially held on a $500,000 cash bond. That was reduced to a $5,000 signature bond, with the first $1,000 to be posted in cash.
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10: Partly cloudy this evening, breezy and humid with high temperatures in the upper 80s across the area. Isolated showers and storms possible, though most of the area should be dry for the rest of today. Winds becoming north of 10 to 20. For tonight, partly cloudy to clear, low 61 with a north wind of 10 miles per hour. On Tuesday, mostly sunny and less humid, high 83, north winds of 5 to 10. Tuesday night, mainly clear and pleasant, low down to 60. On Wednesday, sunny to partly cloudy with a chance of a shower or thunderstorm in the afternoon, high 85. Thursday, mix of sun and clouds, more humid with a small chance of rain, high 87. On Friday, partly to mostly cloudy, some scattered rain or storms possible, high 82. Saturday, small chance of rain early, then partly cloudy and nice to start the weekend, high 83. I'm 9 Storm Track meteorologist Jackson Garlock on AM 550, FM 99.9, WSAU.
11: Casting from the underground command post, deep in the bowels of a hidden bunker, somewhere under the brick and steel of a nondescript building, we've once again made contact with our leader, Mark Levin.

0: and Mark Levin here. Our number, 877-381-3811, 877-381-3811. We will go around the world in 3 hours. But before we go to the rest of the world, and we will, I hope you had a great weekend, and we're going to have a great week together. I hope you're able to watch my two Fox shows, Saturday and Sunday, our two great guests, Saturday, General Jack Keane, and Sunday, Victor Davis Hanson. You see a lot going on with these Marxists and these Islamists and the woke right, neo-fascists that I've talked about. I want to circle back with you to my book on power. And so we can get into this and have even a more fuller understanding of what's taking place, if you will. And so for modern Western societies, most of which are said to be advanced, enlightened, and democratic, what I call negative power, is more opaque, or what I call soft negative power, than you might see in these full-blown communist and fascist regimes. Typically, Western institutions have been established gradually by experience and practice, or constituted by design to counter or limit the most aggressive forms of negative power, such as dictatorships or oligarchies, different forms of that type of centralized authoritarianism. But over time, they tend to become susceptible to a softer form of negative power. Political parties and political movements in the West look for advantage in acquiring, holding, and expanding their power, whether changing election laws, governing increasingly through non-representatives like bureaucrats and so-called independent agencies and commissions, the rule of carefully selected judges or judicial councils and the like. Now, the conflict between honoring and complying with the institutional limits placed on power and the law of self-aggrandizement is both real and perhaps inevitable over time. Now, I want you to keep something in mind. This book came out 2 years ago. So I'm writing about things that are transpiring, as it turns out, now, before they were in full bloom. But I can see them. I can see them on the move. Now, once the authentic and thought to be effective institutions for limiting excesses of power are transformed into Potemkin-like fictions, used to disguise the true intentions of the abusers, and worse, are transformed into tools in support of the exercise of soft negative power. This is what I term this is what I term authoritarian democracy. Authoritarian democracy is when a democracy begins to slide into a form of authoritarianism, not all at once, but steadily, where authoritarian attributes slowly proliferate, and one branch of the democracy begins to envelop the others, or all branches coalesce into a whole. Either way, the exercise of power is steadily centralized and the citizenry increasingly peripheral. It typically results in the rule by unelected governmental branches, that is, the judiciary and the administrative state, but can also mutate into excessive executive or legislative empowerment. Authoritarian democracy and the democracies of that sort adopt and use the tactics of authoritarian regimes, albeit first with more of a glove than an iron fist, but the underlying attributes are there. For example, legislatures that pass tyrannical laws, but which laws are said to be legitimate simply because the legislature adopted them. Courts that disregard due process, but which trials are said to do justice because they were held in a court of law with defense counsel and juries present and so forth. The use of law is said to be a legitimate application of power because it is the law, not because it's proper, just, or moral law. Now, even today, let me take this out. Even today, the impact of authoritarian democracy has seeped into our society's psyche so successfully that the late Austrian-American economist Ludwig von Mises observed that one of the worst tyrannies of all, Marxism, has become part of the West's psyche. He said, to a considerable extent, without knowing it, many people are philosophical Marxists, although they use a different name for their philosophical ideas. But there are also those, perhaps many, who benefit from the government's use of soft negative power, including when that power is used, for example, to forcibly redistribute the wealth and property of those who produced and earned it for the use and enrichment of others, beyond the usual and basic needs of a civil society, and they justify what would otherwise be considered thievery as noble and even moral. The beneficiaries of such soft negative power are fully aware that they did not earn what they have received, but delude themselves in various ways that they are deserving of it. You know, I saw an example of this online. I wish I knew who. I'd give them credit. One successful person. You take their money and you give it to five lazy people who don't work. But that one successful person is one vote. Those five lazy people who don't work, that's five votes. And I think this cuts right to the heart of the matter, doesn't it? The one successful person is one vote. So if you're interested in political power, governmental power, you can seize the wealth of that one person and lose one vote, give it to five people and gain five votes. And that's part of the problem with democracies, which is why we're not a democracy. We are a republic. And so after the break, that brings me back to the Democratic Socialists of America. I want to apply this to them. And we've kind of outlined already what their policies are, but I want you to hear it from one of their own. Now, we have tried to get these senior people on the program, and they will not come on the program, as I've explained to you before. They won't come on the program because I understand what they're saying. I understand their ideology. I understand the defectiveness of all of it. Whereas some people are very superficial in questioning them, we will be cutting right to the chase. We'll be right back.
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4: I'm Dan Loney with Your Money Now. NVIDIA, SpaceX, and Microsoft, along with several other tech giants, have launched an AI safety initiative. The focus is on open models, which was part of the rogue attack last week on startup Hugging Face. The move to start this initiative is a bit of a pushback against Washington, which wants more restrictions in place around open models. NBC Universal is bringing its Peacock streaming platform to YouTube next year. 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Wall Street with a mixed session today. The net Dow Industrial Average was up 262 points, ending the day at 52,210. The NASDAQ lost 43 points. The S&P 500 was up a point. And that's your money now.
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0: Now, the Democratic Socialists of America are communists. I like to say Marxists. Technically, it's the same thing, I suppose. But I really want you to think about this. Before we were hearing from them, how different are they really from Hakeem Jeffries and the Democrats who were talking about abolishing what? The Electoral College. Abolishing the Senate, they say. No, we can't abolish the Senate. Okay, they disagree on that. They talk about abolishing the Supreme Court, but the Democrats, in effect, would do that by turning it into something it was never meant to be, by adding seats and turning it into their own Politburo. So I'd call that a wash. And the Democrats really are socialist in most respects. And they've been pretty blunt about what they want to do to our Constitution, haven't they? And they've embraced the 1619 Project. And they've embraced all of these attacks on our founders. You better believe it. And they've embraced attacks on our constitutional construct. They've embraced attacks on the Declaration. We've talked about that before. So they really have given birth to the Democratic Socialists of America, that is, the communists. And they are also quasi-communists themselves, to be perfectly blunt about it. So if you really understand this, as you and I do, it's not really a matter of, well, there's this battle within the Democrat Party. There are, in fact, moderates in the Democrat Party. But the Democrat Party as a whole, the leadership of the Democrat Party and so forth and so on, they've been a lot more coy than the Democratic Socialists of America, but there is a significant overlap, I would argue. Significant. Now, one of the senior members of the Democratic Socialists of America is this Megan Romer. Now, Mr. Producer has reached out multiple times to the Democratic Socialists of America, and we've been unable to get Megan Romer or any one of their other senior people on this program. And the reason is simple, and I don't pat myself on the head. I understand communism. I understand socialism. I understand the Constitution. And I understand what they're doing. And to really do a deep dive with these people would be to expose these people. Most hosts can't do that because that's not their mindset. I have spent my whole life studying it and writing about it and so forth and so on. But here she is, Megan Romer, DSA, one of the senior people there on Fox News Sunday. Cut one, go.
1: Okay, so we're going to put up on the screen a few of the things that are part of your platform. And I want to ask you, just give me sort of a true or false on these. Abolish the Senate.
2: True.
1: Okay, replace the presidency and Supreme Court as we now know them.
2: Yep.
1: Abolish ICE.
2: Absolutely.
1: Abolish borders and give amnesty to anyone currently in the U.S. illegally.
2: As a long-term plan, yep.
1: Defund the Pentagon.
2: Absolutely.
1: Abolish prisons, at least in large part.
2: Yeah, again, that as part of a long-term program, yeah.
1: Okay, so no prisons. Government or public ownership of most large corporations.
2: Yeah, absolutely.
1: Okay, so then let's go back through some of those then. Abolish the Senate. There are people who are in the Senate now who are very supportive of DSA. They lose their seats?
2: Well, the Senate is an anachronistic institution. It comes from the British House of Lords. It is made to protect power for, you know.
0: All right, let's hold right there. The Senate does not come from the British House of Lords. The Senate was created not because of the British House of Lords. It has nothing to do with the British House of Lords. The British House of Lords. No, the Senate was made to ensure that smaller states with smaller populations had a say in the government. Or they wouldn't have voted for the Constitution. They wouldn't have been part of the Union. And yet some of these smaller states with smaller populations or big states with smaller populations are crucial to this nation, even today. Oil-producing states, food-producing states, and so forth and so on. And so the notion was, we'll have a bicameral Congress, not a parliament, and the direct election of individuals, which, in fact, the founders of this republic feared to some extent because of mobocracy and factions. was just for the House of Representatives. The Senate was chosen by the state legislatures, or however the state legislatures would decide to choose them. And then, of course, we have a president that's chosen not just through people voting, but through an electoral college, again, to ensure that all states have a say, not just the most populous states with the most populous metropolitan areas. It's all quite a brilliant, brilliant setup. And so when they say, yeah, the Senate is anachronistic, that is, you know, we have elections around here. The point of the Senate was to ensure, not that we have elections around here, or not that everybody gets a vote. It was to ensure that, first of all, we could form a union, and secondly, smaller states have a say in the national government through the Senate, because they don't have much of a say through the House of Representatives. It's that simple. Actually quite brilliant. Go ahead.
2: The Senate was part of the system that was made to make sure that the people didn't have too much of a say. So we want to expand
0: stop right there.
2: Congress.
0: It has nothing to do with the people not having much of a say. For the reason I just said, they wanted to make sure people in, like today, Delaware, people in Rhode Island, two of the 13 original colonies, or today, people in Wyoming and Minnesota and North Dakota and South Dakota, people in Arizona and New Mexico, all kinds of states that have very minimal populations. They wanted to make sure that they had some say. And so it's quite the opposite of what she says. It ensures that all citizens have some form of say in their federal government. It's to ensure that the states have some kind of say in their federal government. Go ahead.
2: Significantly, but make it a unicameral.
0: Mm-hmm. If we made a unicameral, as I've explained many times before, basically you'd have 12 states, some count 14, all right, 12 to 14 states, which control everything. That's it. So the whole point of having states and federalism and so forth would cease to exist, which is really what they're about. They want centralized power, centralized decision-making. They simply want to plow through with factions and majorities. And that does not protect your civil liberties. That does not protect your property rights. That simply does not protect all citizens of the country. More when I return.

0: Gold entered 2026 after a historic year. 53 new all-time highs, an average price up 44% year over year, then pushed past $5,500 an ounce in January. Right now it's pulled back, and many in Wall Street analysts are telling clients this is the window before gold pushes back towards new highs. Meanwhile, silver is on track for a sixth year of structural supply deficit, with solar, EVs, electronic, and industrial demand still pulling heavily on the market. And gold's pullback has been fueled by fading Fed rate hopes and massive debt. 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
1: Good evening, I'm Tom Schumacher with WSAU News. A tornado touchdown causes extensive damage in Menasha. Here's reporter Bob Haig with more.
2: The National Weather Service said the tornado touched down in Menasha around noon. Videos posted to social media show trees toppled, power poles knocked over, and several homes and structures damaged. The Menasha Police Department, along with the Nina Menasha Fire Rescue Department and Department of Public Works, is responding to impacted areas, and police are asking residents to stay away from affected areas unless absolutely necessary, also urging people to avoid downed power lines and treat all utility lines as energized. Bob Haig, WSAU News.
1: Meanwhile, President Donald Trump is in the Detroit area today, renewing his push to bolster the American auto industry. In a campaign-style speech at the GM Milford Proving Ground in Milford, Trump said he's done more for auto workers than any other president. He says his tariffs targeting foreign automakers have boosted domestic production. His visit comes less than 100 days before the midterm elections and a week before Michigan holds its primaries. The Democrats said a primary contest between progressive Abdul Saeed and Congresswoman Haley Stevens is in the national spotlight. The winner will face Trump-endorsed Republican Mike Rogers. In other news, a North Carolina woman who vanished after a swim on Grenada Beach vacation is prompting a massive search. The Royal Grenada Police Force says 44-year-old Elizabeth Waddell was last seen on Wednesday morning almost a week ago near Grand Anas Beach after leaving the Airbnb where she was staying with a friend. Her husband has traveled to the island to assist with the search as authorities continue interviewing witnesses and searching the coastline. Her family is also asking for the public's help as the search continues for the missing mother. And lastly, music icon Carly Simon is revealing she has Parkinson's disease. The 83-year-old singer and songwriter has revealed to People that she was diagnosed with Parkinson's after undergoing extensive medical evaluation at Mayo Clinic. Simon released a statement explaining that she purposely stepped away from the public eye to learn how to live with the progressive neurological condition, noting that her symptoms can be highly unpredictable from day to day. Now for your 9 News forecast. For the rest of tonight, we're expecting scattered showers and thunderstorms before 7 p.m. Then a slight chance of showers between 7 and 8 p.m. We'll have partly cloudy skies with a low around 60. For Tuesday, a sunny day with a high near 84. Tuesday night, mostly clear with a low around 60. On Wednesday, a sunny day with a high near 86. We'll have calm wind becoming west-southwest around 5 miles per hour in the afternoon. Wednesday night, partly cloudy with a low around 65. I'm Tom Schumacher, WSAU.

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1: Steve Kornacki of Meet the Depressed. Well, he took a look at some numbers, including Fox News numbers. And he said this socialism thing, which is really a communism thing, if people are honest about it, it flies okay in the Democrat Party, but independents want nothing to do with it. And it's funny because last week I spent a lot of time telling Republicans, you need to run on this. You need to compare ideas. You need to explain what we stand for and explain who they are and what they stand for. Because it's actually worse than socialism. And they need to explain that this is a war on the Constitution and it's not just their communists, it's the Democrat Party. But I'm not hearing it very well, to be perfectly honest with you. Cut two, go.
2: Republicans think that their one chance is the image of the Democratic Party. We've been seeing it in the primary season. Socialists winning Democratic primaries, candidates from the far left. And look at this here. Among Democrats, this is that Fox poll, a majority have a favorable view of socialism. Step outside the Democratic Party. It's a totally different world. Look at independence, socialism, deeply unpopular there. So is that a vulnerability for Democrats that would keep them from capitalizing on Trump's obvious weaknesses here? Look more specifically at the two chambers here. Senate side, this, if you're a Democrat, this is the particularly tough one. They need a net gain of four seats to get control of the Senate. Take a look at the map here. How would they get four? Four is their target number. There's first thing, they can't lose ground. Georgia, New Hampshire, Michigan, Democratic seats, big primary coming up in Michigan in a few weeks there. They could have general election implications. Democrats have to win those just to not lose ground. Then the two Republican seats they think they have the best shot at would be Susan Collins in Maine. Mm-hmm. Democrats have a new candidate there now. And in North Carolina, where Democrats have nominated the former governor there, it's a close state in 24. If they do that, they still need two more.
1: Mm-hmm. Okay. But this quote-unquote socialism, which is actually communism. You know, here's the deal, America. I had trouble getting my fellow broadcasters in conservative media, on cable, on radio, and elsewhere, to use the word Marxism. And then I wrote my book, American Marxism. Everything you're seeing now is in that book. Everything. And when you combine it with my last book on power, you know the whole thing. People are making up new names, like what is one of them is post-liberalism or something like that. I don't know what it is. But we're familiar with this sort of stuff. We're familiar with this sort of stuff. It's sort of Huey Long, Pat Buchanan, pseudo-conservatism. They used to call it paleoconservatism, which is fine. It's not technically correct, but they did. Not to get in the weeds. But we know these entities. We know what they're saying. It's not new. It's been going on a long time. I've been around a while, so have many of you. We've heard this crap before. We have to defeat it. Just because there's new faces, new politicians, even on our side pushing this stuff, they're going to lose general elections for us. So we have to do everything we can to fight them. But the independents, so you have 8 out of 10 independents who want nothing to do with socialism. Nothing. And yet, basically, the Democrat Party has been a socialist party since Franklin Roosevelt. To be perfectly honest with you, pretty much has. It's just that it's a radical, radical entity now, and it's more than just socialism. It's communism. And that doesn't mean there aren't still moderate Democrats out there. There are. But the truth is, the Democrat Party is not their home anymore. It's simply not. Here's John Fetterman. He's actually a moderate. I don't agree with him on everything, but I like him very, very much. He was on Fox News Saturday about socialists. Cut three, go.
3: Sanders really made his possible to win. And now he promoted him.
1: Flattner.
3: And then after those terrible things start to emerge, defended that, pushed for, and now dismissed that. And then when it exploded, I've never heard him just say, well, maybe I should just sit this out.
4: Yeah, Graham Flattner, I know. It's been interesting.
3: There he's on that screen. He's going to Michigan. Now they're going to try to elect someone that's been incredibly anti-Israel and essentially anti-American in a way. So socialism, you know, that should be the unacceptable view, you know, in the Democratic Party. We all should be capitalists, and we should all agree that supporting Israel, but overall, but for me, calling them out, there's also been kind of like a double standard.
4: Mm-hmm.
3: People, whether it's Sanders or other people, they're allowed to criticize Democrats, and they can even create mass chaos, like in the Maine race and other thing. But when I call out the extreme ones, then that's when I have, I get the criticism and I get that.
1: He's 100% right, isn't he? You got an entire movement trying to swallow what's left of the Democrat Party. And they're not criticized in the kind of way that Fetterman is, who's trying to hold on to the Democrat Party, quite frankly. Hakeem Jeffries on CNN yesterday. What about him and his party, and where do they stand? Cut four, go.
5: Well, we want to make sure that we are solving problems on behalf of the American people, and that's in every possible area. It is clear that what unites Democrats, for instance, we forcefully have been pushing back against the one big ugly bill and the effort to enact the largest cut.
1: Hey, stop right there, please. Nobody knows what that means, by the way, just as a practical matter. What does that mean? We're pushing against the one big ugly bill. That's Washington talk. Now, that one big Washington bill, excuse me, is a beautiful bill because it has significant tax cuts in there for quote-unquote working people. Yes, it does. Why am I sarcastic about it? We're all working people. All of us who have jobs or businesses or whatever, we're working. We're working. And as I've, again, talked about before, for the Democrats, working people are people to control, to torment, to tax, to push around. You know, the most aggressive forms of communism, to lock up, to torture, and to kill. That's how you get 100 million dead under communism. Working people. But nonetheless, go ahead.
5: In American history, that's a disgrace, and clearly that needs to be reversed. We need to make sure that we do things like extending the Affordable Care Act tax credits so that more than 20 million people actually can have health care that they can afford.
1: I don't know what that means, and neither does anybody else. Obamacare is what he's talking about, the Affordable Care Act, but he won't call it Obamacare. They used to call it that. They used to be proud of it. Every Democrat voted for it. Every Republican voted against it. And what it did is it drove up your medical costs through the roof. It also lowered the standard of medical care for people who get Obamacare. So you have a lower standard. You've got a lot that's not covered. Your prescription drugs are more important under more expensive, I should say, under Obamacare. And it has taken the entire healthcare market and has massively increased its expense. So what he's saying there is we need more subsidies. We shouldn't get rid of it. We want more, he says, tax credits. Tax credits so more people can afford it. That's not going to fix anything. They need to start from scratch, but he won't do it. He simply won't do it. Go ahead.
5: Door to them, as opposed to the situation that they confront right now because of MAGA extremist policies, which is
1: not MAGA extremist policies. Obamacare is in place. MAG extremist policies, they went ahead and voted to help subsidize it over a short period of time as they debate the benefits and problems with it. So there's no MAGA extremist policies affecting Obamacare and the cost it has created, the expense it has created for health care. So, go ahead.
5: Experienced dramatic increases in their health insurance premiums, in some cases more than $1,000 per
1: month.
5: There's
1: dramatic increases because of Obamacare. The so-called Affordable Care Act. Look, we've talked about this before. When the Democrats give a name to something, it's the opposite. So the Affordable Care Act is the Unaffordable Care Act. Like the Department of Education is actually the Department of Illiteracy. The Department of Energy is the Department of No Energy. And I can go on and on and on. So when they keep talking about the Affordable Care Act, the Affordable Care Act, the Affordable Care Act, you got people who are paying more than $1,000 a month on premiums, and you do. That's because of Obamacare. Go ahead.
5: It certainly is the case, as we've already demonstrated unanimously on the House floor, that we need to stop this reckless and costly war of choice that has skyrocketed gas prices on everyday Americans.
1: Okay, stop there. We have skyrocketing gas prices on everyday Americans. Again, and I'll repeat this because people come and go. The average price for a regular gallon of gasoline reached its peak under Biden at $5.12 or $5.13 a gallon. And that's before you get into these huge gasoline taxes, particularly in blue states like California, Massachusetts, New York, and Illinois. And they had no problem with it because they were doing it for climate change. Climate change. And so the president takes us into Iran to prevent that regime from getting nuclear weapons because Biden didn't. Biden subsidized their nuclear weapons program. We've talked about that. Obama paved the way for their nuclear program. We've talked about that. And my view on what's going on in Iran, I will discuss later in the next hour, hour three. I'm not sure why we keep tapping the gas, the brakes, but we're tapping the brakes yet again. But nonetheless, that for a different moment. Go ahead.
5: Stop the Trump tariffs, which have increased costs on everyday Americans by thousands.
1: The Trump tariffs have had almost no impact on costs. That's the truth. To my shock, quite frankly. But the facts are the fact. They've had almost no impact on costs. And most of them were lifted as a result of the Supreme Court ruling. But there are other ways to impose tariffs and tariff-like punishment on these other countries. But they've had almost no impact on the cost of goods, quite frankly. Then they say to Hakeem Jeffries, you know, what about you and Bernie Sanders? You're clashing on these ideas and so forth and so on. Again, I want you to understand, America, the clash is not that big. I mean, other than a guy like Fetterman and a few others, the clash is not that big. Cut five, go.
5: No, I wouldn't describe it as a clash. It was a candid conversation along with Congressman Greg Meeks, the chair of the Congressional Black Caucus PAC, with respect to one particular race in North Carolina at the beginning of the primary cycle and trying to get a sense of his approach to that race. I do think that Senator Sanders and Democrats in both the House and the Senate understand the stakes that are in front of us, particularly as we are 100 days out. And that's making sure that we actually take back control of the Congress. So we
1: why?
5: Can
1: why should they take back control of Congress? What do they want to do? What's their plan? Don't tell me to reduce the price of fuel because they jacked up the price of fuel. Don't tell me to fight inflation. Inflation is way down, and it's skyrocketed under them. Don't tell me it's to secure our border. Since they not only did not secure our border, they opened it wide, and we're still dealing with the horrendous ramifications of that. What is it that they plan to do? Attack the cops? Attack ICE? This is what they do best. What exactly will they do? Massive new spending? Massive new debt? What will the Democrats do? Oh, I forgot. They want to pack the Supreme Court? They want to get rid of the Electoral College? Sounds like the communists to me. Oh, they got all kinds of plans that will not benefit any single one of you. It will empower them. I'll be right back.
0: Mark Levin.
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0: All right. No wonder the guy speaks fast. There's a lot to get through there. Bernie Sanders. Yes. Bernie Sanders. Here's a true Stalinist, a real commie. And he's always on these Sunday shows. He's always on the cable shows. It's not like he won't come on this show. AOC won't come on this show. None of them will come on this show. The Democratic Socialists of America, they won't come on the show. None of them. But Bernie's on all these shows. He's on Deface the Nation. And here's what he has to say. Cut six. Go.
2: You are confident that with your endorsements, these other candidates have been fully vetted?
3: Well, look, I think, you know, there are hundreds of candidates. I don't know who has been, quote unquote, fully vetted.
2: Well, you just mentioned
3: all
2: two of them.
3: All I know is the candidates. Well, all I know is, Margaret, that the candidates that we are supporting mm-hmm. are standing up for the working class of this country. And at a time when so many people are
0: They're standing up for the working class of this country, destroying the tax base, destroying private property and home ownership, destroying the food supply chain like Mondami's now doing in New York, destroying the little bodegas and little businesses that are competing. Massive tax increases across the board. The guy had promised free public transportation. Well, that hasn't happened. That hasn't happened. He promised affordability. There's no affordability. New York, it's the same as it was before he got there. Except now you get the five calls to Muslim or whatever it's called, to Islam. To pray, I guess it is. But nonetheless, these guys are all talk. All talk. There are a lot of action. But it's action that is very devastating. The working class, we're for the working class. No, you're not for the working class. Go ahead.
3: Discouraged, deeply discouraged, whether you're Republicans, Democrats, Independents, about not only a rigged economy, but a corrupt campaign.
0: Hey, first of all, the economy is not rigged. If you're having a problem in your life, it's not because the economy is rigged. It's because maybe you've taken the wrong path. Maybe you should back up a little bit. Maybe get a different type of education. Maybe learn a trade, something like that. Nobody's handed anything. Nobody. I mean, these guys want you to believe that the problem is the system. It's not the system. Capitalism is the greatest system on the face of the earth. How do I know? Because most of us eat. Most of us have clothing. Most of us have running water. That's how I know. I'll be right back.
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6: They're getting help. I'm Lisa Lacera, Fox News. Ukraine's President Volodymyr Zelensky says Russia is aiding Iran in its attacks on the U.S. and will present the evidence to President Trump.
7: Zelensky says he will share evidence with President Trump. Russia is providing Iran satellite imagery of U.S. bases in the Middle East, helping Iran target U.S. troops. Zelensky will be in Washington Tuesday to attend Senator Lindsey Graham's funeral. Ukraine says it struck an Iranian ship in the Caspian Sea that was carrying military cargo, highlighting the growing Russia-Iran partnership and eliciting anger from Iran's foreign minister. Quote, Zelensky has attacked an Iranian commercial vessel, killing a sailor, a blatant UN charter violation. What the freeloader in Kyiv did cannot go unanswered.
6: Fox's Jennifer Griffin in Washington. Zelensky is also expected to meet with senators tomorrow. Today he met with Britain's new prime minister about drone projects and missile defense. President Trump talking his economic message to a GM plant in Michigan.
8: There are more Americans working today in the United States of America than at any time in history.
6: With less than 100 days of the midterms, Fox News polling finds the cost of living is a top priority. A judge has found singer David must face trial in the killing of Celeste Rivas Hernandez, a 14-year-old girl who authorities say threatened to ruin his career by exposing their sexual relationship.
9: First-degree murder with the special circumstances of lying in wait, doing this crime for financial gain, and murdering a witness to an investigation.
6: Los Angeles County DA Nathan Hochman with the charges. He says prosecutors are still deciding whether to seek the death penalty. Seattle police now say there were at least three suspects involved in a shootout at a food festival near the Space Needle over the weekend in which three died. One of the shooters is dead. Another, a 15-year-old, in custody. 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
12: Partly cloudy this evening, breezy and humid with high temperatures in the upper 80s across the area. Isolated showers and storms possible, though most of the area should be dry for the rest of today. Winds becoming north of 10 to 20. For tonight, partly cloudy to clear, low 61 with a north wind of 10 miles per hour. On Tuesday, mostly sunny and less humid, high 83, north winds of 5 to 10. Tuesday night, mainly clear and pleasant, low down to 60. On Wednesday, sunny to partly cloudy with a chance of a shower or thunderstorm in the afternoon, high 85. Thursday, mix of sun and clouds, more humid with a small chance of rain, high 87. On Friday, partly to mostly cloudy, some scattered rain or storms possible, high 82. Saturday, small chance of rain early, then partly cloudy and nice to start the weekend, high 83. I'm 9 Storm Track meteorologist Jackson Garlock on AM 550, FM 99.9, WSAU.
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13: Thiessen reacts to New York's mayor and other socialists taking over the Democrat Party.
16: They're communists. Mamdani says his philosophy is from each according to his ability to each according to his needs, which is Karl Marx's definition of communism. So yes, these people are communists. And the problem is the Democrats ran in 2020 and won the presidency with Joe Biden by promising to be moderate. He promised to reach across the aisle and work with Republicans and bring the country together. And instead, what he did is he handed his administration over to the far left. And so the far left looks at that and says, we want more. We're not satisfied with a Trojan horse presidency. We want a real communist in charge. And so they are engaged in a hostile takeover of the Democratic Party, much like the MAGA movement engaged in a hostile takeover of the Republican Party, except MAGA loves America. These people hate America.
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20: 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Our number, 877-381-3811, 877-381-3811. You see this stuff on Fauci? Wow. He had his own little diary where he kept stuff. First of all, how stupid is that? Particularly if you're lying or you're deceiving or you're conniving. He was very excited about the media attention he was getting. He's talking about being like the most popular person in America. And there is truth to that. In many ways, they did treat him like that. But let's take a look at this. Over at Breitbart. Let's see. Hannah Knudsen. Fauci diary shows he lied to the public about coronavirus fatality rate. Former National Institute of Allergy and Infectious Diseases Chief Anthony Fauci publicly lied, she writes, about the coronavirus's fatality rate. Initially telling the public it was 2 to 2.5%. But privately recording in his diary that it was more like 0.2 to 0.3%. That's a big difference. The explosive revelation is found in Fauci's personal diary, documenting his day-to-day duties in the early days of the Trump administration's coronavirus response. Senator Rand Paul, chairman of the Senate Committee on Homeland Security and Governmental Affairs released the diary ahead of Fauci's appearance before the committee. In a February 2020 entry, Fauci recorded the number of cases as well as many media appearances. He also surmised that the mortality rate of the virus was more like 0.2 to 0.3% rather than 2%. 2% being monumental, of course. He says, Tom Frieden called me this AM and we discussed various aspects of the outbreak. He and I are on the same page in thinking that this is acting like a bad influenza in its transmissibility and that the denominator is much greater than 34,867, making the case fatality rates more like 0.2 to 0.3% rather than 2%. However, that's not what Fauci was saying publicly around that time. During a March appearance on Hannity, Fauci said the mortality for the coronavirus is about 2.5%. The mortality for seasonal flu, he said, is, well, actually doing a, yeah, is 0.1%. Mortality for this is about 2.5%, he said. It's probably lower than that. It's probably closer to 1, but even if it's 1, it's 10 times more lethal than the seasonal flu. You got to make sure that people understand. So the number obviously was way off what he said in his, I guess, daily notes versus what he said publicly. That same month, testifying before Congress, Fauci touted those same figures yet again. So if he testifies now it was a mistake, it's hard to believe it was. Well, understand, he said, that the seasonal flu we deal with every year has a mortality rate of 0.1%. The state of mortality over all of this, when you look at all the data, including China, is about 3%. 3%? It first started off at 2 and now 3. I think if you count all the cases of minimally symptomatic or asymptomatic infection, that probably brings the mortality rate down to somewhere around 1%, which means it's 10 times more lethal than the seasonal flu. I think that's something that people can get their arms around and understand. I mean, people always say, well, the flu. You know, the flu does this, the flu does that. The flu has a mortality of 0.1%. Well, this has a mortality of 10 times that. And that's the reason, he says, why I want to emphasize we have to stay ahead of the game in preventing this. Now, that same month, during an appearance on The Daily Show, Fauci told Trevor Noah that the mortality is about 1% for the seasonal flu. That is 0.1%. And he said, that's a lot. We got used to that morbidity and mortality, but the mortality of this is about 10 times more. So he said it over and over and over again. And it's not true. Yet those figures are not what he recorded in his personal diary in that February entry. I'll bet he says he made a mistake in his diary, that he meant to write it the other way. I'm just guessing. What else can he say? And Fauci will testify Wednesday, July 29th, which is the day after next. The full diary, which also features Fauci marveling at his own fame, you know, is available on Breitbart. Now, he's going on like he's really a narcissistic psycho, to be perfectly honest, as he goes on and on about his fame and the people he's gotten to meet, the people he's gotten to know, and the people who agree with him, and the people who celebrate him. I mean, sick. But on the one hand, he's not laying out the facts, truly. And the other thing is, remember the six-foot rule? Stay 6 feet away from the person in front of you or behind you. And remember we found out a few years back that there was no scientific basis for that whatsoever, the six-foot rule. Remember we also found out that those masks that they had us wear, there was truly no benefit in wearing the masks. And then, of course, all those young toddlers who didn't go to school because these schools closed down and many of the unions refused, their members refused to even go to school, that in fact, the likelihood of them getting the coronavirus was almost zero. Almost zero. And then remember some, like Governor Cuomo, forcing, literally, people who had the virus, who came out of hospitals and the nursing homes. That was genius. Wasn't that genius? And then he runs as the moderate Democrat for mayor, you know. The moderate. So there's a lot of terrible things that took place with this. So now think about this in the context of the government running healthcare, period. If the government controls healthcare, the government controls what healthcare you get. It controls what medical treatment you get. It controls what pharmaceuticals or drugs you get. And if there's no private option, and in some systems, you know, when Hillary came up with her proposal, there were no private options. There was no way to opt out. Well, guess what? If there's no way to opt out, you are stuck. You are stuck in this system. But most people are stuck in the system anyway. Because the private sector system would be much more difficult, that is much more expensive. And so I want you to think about that. Why would we rely? I've never understood this. These guys, Medicare for all, Medicare for all. Now, I can explain to you why that'll break the back of Medicare in 2 seconds. And they mean illegal aliens, too. But putting that aside, the finances aside, which we would never if we were really analyzing that. But to have the government, people like Fauci and other individuals making decisions and then imposing them on the broad population or what drugs would be available rather than the market system and imposing that on you based on the government and so forth. Why do we believe that government bureaucrats, politicians, and whatever we want to call them, czars, we were calling them, and so why do we believe that that would be best? I don't understand it. I've never understood it. What knowledge is it that these people have that is superior than the private sector? We're now being taught to hate the private sector, that they're a bunch of privateers, that they really don't do anything except, you know, get wealthy on their own and things like that. It's not true. They may get wealthy, but they'll get wealthy for good reason. And not because it's going to cost you. It may save you your life. So this desire or this argument to swap all the genius that's in the private sector, all the research that's in the private sector, all the objective decision-making that's in the private sector, and hand it over to politicians and bureaucrats, to me that is suicidal, absolutely suicidal. We'll be right back.
19: Mark Levin.
0: Red, white, and blue ribbon with the 158th Wisconsin Valley Fair August 4th through the 9th. 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
27: The

Why do we want politicians and bureaucrats, or more of them, running more aspects of our life? Don't they have enough to run? And aren't they running it into the ground, basically? Here you have an article in the Daily Mail. Blackout fears erupt as 17 states are placed under power emergency. 17 states. Now, many of these states that have power emergencies, they're both parties, by the way, are poorly run states. It always amazed me why people in New England are so left-wing, especially when it comes to the production of energy. Doesn't it get colder in New England than most places during the winter? I think it does, doesn't it? Well, don't you want to have a sure supply of energy? Whatever it is. Any type of petroleum product and electricity? I would think so. And yet your costs for these products are through the roof. New England and the Northeast, through the roof. Higher than most other parts of the country except for California. And the reason they're so high, it's not supply and demand, it's not capitalism, it's left-wing bureaucrats and politicians. So they're not handling the energy issue well for the people in New England and in the Northeast. And so why give them more authority? When you look at Congress, we talked last week about the coming bankruptcy of Social Security in 6 years. 6 years. And now we've talked about the debt. Whenever I talk to you about diversification with gold and silver, one of the main reasons is because of the debt. And what does the debt create? Inflation. And eventually, what will the debt do if a country doesn't get its arms around it? It will destroy the entire economy. People will be pushing wheelbarrows around, like in the Weimar Republic, of useless paper. The government will outlaw the owning of gold and silver and platinum, as it did during the Depression. It outlawed the owning of gold. And so I look at these things and I say to myself, well, why would I want to take one industry after another, one service area after another, and have bureaucrats and politicians control it? Let me ask you a question. Which bureaucrats control our healthcare system? Who knows? I mean, apart from a few political appointees, and they don't control it. Who knows? And why are they expert? Because they got a government job? Well, that doesn't make anybody expert. It means they got a government job and they worked their way up the ladder. For all we know, they clawed their way up the ladder. You get my point? There's no competition whatsoever when the government controls something. Zero. None. So when the government controls health care and there's no competition and the supply can't meet the demand, well, obviously what's going to happen is long lines, less specialists, people sicker longer, people die earlier because you don't have access to what you need. And you can't get it anywhere else. You think you're frustrated now, just wait until the government owns everything or controls everything. And what if a hospital's filthy? Then what? Well, then what? Nothing. Nothing. And let's say you have a particularly rare disease or a particularly difficult disease. You're on the bottom of the food chain. They're going to deal with that, which is most likely to occur, or which is occurring more. Now, that makes sense, right? But what about the other people that have these rare health issues and so forth? Well, they get lost, because in most of these government-run systems, they don't cover anything, because they have to make decisions, and they have to make decisions based on prioritization. In our healthcare system today, believe it or not, we don't make those decisions. If you go to a hospital and you have a relatively rare disease and you need a particular medical treatment, they get you the medical treatment. 9 out of 10 cases. Or you go to a hospital that does. Well, that's not going to happen in a government-run system. You know, people make fun of the British and their teeth, right? Their yellow teeth, right, Ron? Don't they do that?
Well, do you know why that's a problem in Britain? It's because the dentists are unionized. And they have quotas. And they hit their quotas typically after 10 months. Not 12 months, 10 months. And for the two-month period, they go on vacation. Dentists aren't plentiful. Dentists aren't around. You can't get to a dentist. So these systems create different types of motivations as opposed to the market system. Government's not a market system. It's a top-down system with a lot of incompetence in between. So when somebody barks out, Medicare for all, they're not only going to destroy Medicare financially. They're going to water it down because they want to include illegal aliens. They're going to make it impossible for hospitals and doctors and nurses to get paid what they ought to get paid. They're going to control the entire thing, soup to nuts. Now, who really wants that? Seriously. People can complain all they want. We have the greatest healthcare system on the face of the earth. I don't care what anybody says. I've seen it close up and personal. I remember when we were covering Obamacare here, the examples of people in Britain and Canada and France, by the time an emergency ambulance got to them, many cases too late, the emergency rooms were loaded with people because they couldn't get to see a doctor through the normal processes, so the emergency rooms are loaded, and we have some of that with illegal aliens, for crying out loud. And they had gurneys in the hallways, gurneys outside, or people lying on the sidewalk because they had no place to put them. People waiting literally 12 hours, 24 hours. We don't want that, do we? And yet this is what you get. I mean, up in Canada now, they're talking about euthanasia. And more it's becoming less and less of a quote-unquote necessity. You know, people have these horrific diseases, they're in grave pain and so forth and so on. Now they're encouraging people who need hip operations. Do you hear this, Mr. Producer? Older people, say they're in the mid, late 80s, early 90s, need hip operations. They're encouraging them to be euthanized. That's what happens, the dehumanization of individuals because of their age or because of the illness they have. Well, they got to cut somewhere, don't they? They have to cut somewhere, or in your 80s and you need a pacemaker, they'll advise you against it. Things of that sort. So these government-run systems are utterly inhumane. They call it universal health care, but it's not universal actual medical care, is it? And it's not the best medical care that a dollar can buy. This is the problem with government-run anything. If the government ran our farms, we'd all starve to death, to tell you the truth. I'll be right back.

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1: Good evening, I'm Tom Schumacher with WSAU News. EAA Air Venture 2026 logs another record-setting turnout. Here's reporter Terry Kavoriak with more.
2: While the final attendance numbers have yet to be released, EAA CEO and Chairman Jack Pelton says initial signs point to another record year.
3: Right now it's looking like for the show we have set another record, and close to 730,000 people were in attendance this year versus 704.
2: Already looking to Air Venture 2027, Pelton says plans call for celebrating Kids Venture's new home on the Air Venture grounds, catering to young, aspiring aviators, and the 100th anniversary of Charles Lindbergh's solo transatlantic flight from New York to Paris.
1: And lastly, day one in the trial of the Massachusetts mom accused of murdering her three children is over. Lindsay Clancy claims she was suffering from postpartum psychosis, an extreme mental illness, when she strangled her 5-year-old, 3-year-old, and 8-month-old back in 2023. Prosecution witness Patrick Clancy, Lindsay's ex-husband, testified Lindsay was having one of her best days on the day she killed her children. I'm Tom Schumacher, WSAU.
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0: If Mark has banned you from the show, we have a special number you can call to reach him, 877-381-3811.
1: 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And you know, John Heggie could hang it up, say, I served a good life, I served the Lord, but he doesn't. Neither does his son, Matt, his daughter, Sandy, his beautiful wife, Diane. 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Please make a difference now and for the next generation. And trust me, you will. All right, here's an example of what I'm talking about. Government running stuff that is done better in the private sector. But you know what? People don't even realize that until the government actually does run these things and destroys them. Like food. Mayor Mondami unveils 30% discount, including all produce, all meat, and key pantry staples at new municipal grocery stores. Have you ever heard of anything so stupid in your life? How many of you have 7-Elevens near you? Do you, Mr. Producer? And maybe you have a Circle K near you. Maybe you have Wawa's, depending on what part of the country you live in. And I can go on down a long list. Now, these are places where you go to the gas station and you can go inside and get a sandwich. Get a hot dog. Get a hamburger. Get whatever you want. I'm not talking about a big sit-down meal. But neither is Mondami. Now, that's sort of the bottom of the food chain. There's fast food all over the place. There are restaurants all over the place. How many types of grocery stores are there? I seem to remember when I lived in Dallas for a short period of time, Mr. Producer, there were a ton of them. Are there still? Even more. And same with Florida, same with Virginia, the two places I'm familiar with. You go to metropolitan areas, they're out the wazoo. So what is the purpose of a government-run grocery store? You know what it is? Just to show he's got something going against the private sector. And Eric Adams, the former mayor of New York said, well, why do you have to do that? If you really want to help people, just subsidize their purchases. Well, we have something called the food stamp program at the federal level. It is a massive program, tens of billions of dollars, to help people, at least ostensibly, to purchase food. So what is this stuff about these government-run grocery stores? Now, you know damn well, we've talked about this before, the government plays a very minor role even in a government-run grocery store. It doesn't grow the food, doesn't package the food, doesn't ship the food. And most of these places are not run by government employees, New York City employees. It's a sham. Absolute sham. And so he announces 30% cheaper at the five new municipal grocery stores. Ladies and gentlemen, there are 8.5 million people in and around New York City. Five grocery stores? Five new grocery stores. I mean, how stupid is this? Five new grocery stores? I think I got five new grocery stores within a five-mile radius of where I am right now in Florida. And the basket will include all fresh produce, meat, and seafood, along with roughly 20 additional categories of pantry staples, dairy, and refrigerated goods. 20. Wow. You go into one of these supermarkets, you got 20 products in one aisle. You probably have 100 products in one aisle, maybe 500 products in one aisle. How stupid is this? Now, the grocery bill will be reduced by 15%. Wow. Now, here's what we all know. If the government's subsidizing something, that means your taxes are going up. That's what it means. Not just we're billionaires or millionaires. No, everybody's taxes are going up to run this scam. Now, imagine if all the private grocery stores were shut down and they were all replaced with government-run grocery stores. Then what? Then what? Seriously? Then you starve to death. That's what, seriously. We've seen what happens in communist regimes. You've seen what happens in communist regimes. This is just so stupid, it's beyond belief. Those of you who live in and around New York City, this has like no impact on you. I'm going to address affordability. This has like zero impact on you. And yet this is what he does. You know what would be a great impact? Reduce the tolls getting in and out of that city. Again, I'm no expert on getting in and out of that city. I don't get to New York very often at all. But the last time I checked the Brooklyn Bridge, maybe I'm off on this, it was like $25 just to get from New Jersey over the bridge into Brooklyn, Mr. Producer. $25. If you're earning, I don't know, minimum wage, how do you even afford that? And by the way, you haven't even driven out of the city yet. You haven't even parked your car yet. You haven't gotten gasoline yet. Now, the city can do something about that, right? About all these fees and these user fees. But no. No, we're going to open, five grocery stores on top of the others that we've opened. And this is supposed to be a big deal. That's what I mean. The whole thing is a fake and a fraud. It's a fake and a fraud. The 9/11 families, by the way, they're on to this Mondami. Mondami, think about Mondami. He's the Muslim Brotherhood. That's what he is. He's the Muslim Brotherhood. And as the Post points out, Mondami brushes off 9/11 family 16,000 strong petition to bar him from the 25th anniversary ceremonies. And these are people of every party and no party. They want nothing to do with them. Families of 9/11 victims have amassed nearly 17,000 signatures on a petition calling for Mondami to stay away from the 25th anniversary ceremonies commemorating the devastating tragedy. But Mondami casually brushed off their grievances today. He was questioned about whether he would attend the events honoring the 2,977 innocents murdered on 9/11 terrorist attacks, following mounting pressure from the Change.org petition. He said, I will proudly honor the families, the survivors, the first responders forever impacted by that horrific terror attack by standing alongside them at this year's 9/11 commemoration, reaffirming that we will never forget the solemn day fought by all of us who call this city home, and frankly, by all of us who call this country home. Oh, yeah, right. 25 years ago, what was he? 10 years old? He'd been in this country for 3 years from Uganda. Now, he's hung around with people who say, we deserve 9/11. He's hung around this Hassan Puker guy, who's a Hamasite, if you will, who's a terror lover, who dresses in Mao's uniforms and says Mao was the greatest human being to ever walk on the earth. He hangs out with that guy, and he hangs out with others who said we deserve 9/11. Hangs out with others. So does his wife. So does his wife, Eva Mondami. Eva Braun Mondami. And so this is why the 9/11 families are disgusted by all this. To think that he would be there. The petition was spearheaded by Giovanni Galante. He lost his wife, Grace, 29, to the Al-Qaeda attacks on the World Trade Center. The online plea created last week has racked up at least almost 17,000 signatures. Galante cited several reasons for his concern, including Mondami's reluctance to condemn the phrase globalize the Intifada, his association with individuals like his chief counsel, Ramzi Qassem, who previously represented an Al-Qaeda tanker bombing pilot by the name of Ahmad al-Darbi. He said the anniversary is one of remembrance, granted shared American values, respect for the victims, recognition of the gravity of the attacks, and a clear rejection of the ideologues that contributed to such violence, the petition reads. And first responder John Feel, who spent 11 weeks in the hospital as a result of the attacks, told the New York Post it was important that the families could peacefully grieve on the solemn 25th anniversary of losing their loved ones. Quote, they're going to be upset by his presence and that they're not going to get that day or a few hours to heal and to hear the loved one's name without seeing his face. Then I support that 100%. When you piss off and upset the 9/11 community, it's a problem. It is a problem. He is exactly what I've said he is all along. We'll be right back.
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9: 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Heroes like U.S. Army Sergeant William Bernard McKenna, exposed to burn pits. McKenna later died from T-cell lymphoma, leaving his wife, Dina, and two daughters. Tunnel to Towers honored Sergeant McKenna. 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

right. Excuse me. Okay, let's see here. We do have this. All right, Mr. Producer. Gold entered 2026 after a historic year. 53 new all-time highs, record annual demand, and an average price up 44% year over year. It actually pushed past $5,500 an ounce in January. It's been hovering around $5,000 an ounce. And in my view, it's poised to go much higher at this point. Now, why? As a matter of logic, why? We know why gold goes up. It goes up when people look at the debt and they say, oh my God, how the hell are we going to get out of this? When people look at interest payments on the debt, which are now bigger than the entire defense budget, people say, how the hell are we going to get out of this? When they look at the Democrats, who won't cut any spending whatsoever, and the Republicans are right behind them, but the Democrats are horrific. And they look at the midterm elections and say, oh my God, what if they win and they take the House? Then what? And they want to keep nationalizing programs. It's like drip, drip, drip. They never stop. It never ends.

0: 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I don't need to deal with it. 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You should always consult your financial and tax professional. Oh, yeah. All right. Now, the Islamo-Nazi regime in Tehran, they now put out a very disturbing video, writes the New York Post, encouraging the assassination of Melania and Barron Trump. Now, they've encouraged the assassination of Ivanka and, of course, the president. Now, I don't know about you, America, but I'd have a tough time negotiating with a government led by individuals who are putting out hits on my family. Wouldn't you, Mr. Producer? I think I'd want to take care of business. That's just me. That's just me. I think I'd want to take care of business. And when we come back, I want to talk about my discussion with Victor Davis Hanson last night on Life, Liberty, and Levin. And what he came up with in a proposal that I strongly agree with respect to Iran. I do not think we're doing everything that could be done in order to defeat this regime. And let's discuss it. I'll be right back.
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2: 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Heroes like United States Navy Chief Shannon Kent. 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
5: More suspects than they thought. I'm Lisa Lucera, Fox News. New information on a deadly weekend shooting near Seattle's Space Needle.
6: Seattle police now say they believe there were at least three people who exchanged in gunfire outside the Seattle Center Armory Sunday. A 15-year-old who is in custody, an acquaintance who died at the scene, and at least one other unknown suspect.
7: We will leave no stone unturned to bring all of those who may be involved to justice.
6: Police Chief Sean Barnes. The details revealed in a document filed in juvenile court where the 15-year-old arrested was making an initial appearance for alleged firearm violations and first-degree assault. Officials say three people were killed and at least four others were injured, including a 2-year-old boy who is still in the hospital.
5: Fox's Kristen Goodwin. A judge has ruled there's enough evidence to bring singer David to trial in the killing of a 14-year-old girl. L.A. County D.A. Nathan Hochman says David, real name David Burke, killed and dismembered Celeste Rivas Hernandez when she threatened to expose their relationship.
8: We believe that the evidence at trial will be overwhelming to prove guilt beyond a reasonable doubt on the three charges with which Mr. Burke will be charged.
5: Prosecutors say David met the victim when she was 11 and began sexually abusing her when she was 13 and he was 18. He denies killing her. The man convicted of murdering four University of Idaho students, asking a court to let him withdraw his guilty plea. Ryan Koberger filed the handwritten petition from the maximum security penitentiary in Idaho. President Trump this afternoon at a GM plant in Michigan where he touted his border policy.
9: This is now the 15th month in a row. Zero people have come through our border illegally. Zero.
5: And the president said his tariff and economic policy helping power American companies like General Motors. 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
5: Father of three children, authorities in Massachusetts say were killed by their mother, took the stand in her murder trial.
15: Patrick Clancy testified his now ex-wife, Lindsay, suffered from anxiety when she was set to go back to work after maternity leave. She began taking medication, but to him, it didn't seem to help.
16: She just kind of seems to be gradually becoming more in like a depressed state.
15: Prosecutor Shannon Buckingham asked about conversations the couple had the month before the kids were killed.
17: That she had thoughts of harming the kids.
16: A couple times.
17: And was that a couple times over the course of a night or two in December?
16: Yeah.
15: That preceded, according to Patrick Clancy, a big spiral in his ex-wife, who faces life in